issue. So we're trying to figure this all out. And that's not my department, but that is MBR. So now when we're going to take a little bit of radio breaks because people having to use the bathroom.

That's right. Numerology 3 or angel number 3. I choose angel numbers, not numerology. I keep saying this. So here we are, number 3. The number 3 represents the law of the triangle and is considered the most sacred and holy. The angels want you to know that a highly evolved guide, such as an ascending master or a saint, is supporting you and guiding you on your path, woo, our path, right? At this point in time, these hippie trails, always, when my husband and I drive, we always find something. We find something glorious, something magical, and this is how I feel. And not only that, number 66, it is an angel number containing a mirrored number. It's mirroring each other, that six and that six. Pay great attention, as this number is a call for deep introspection on its messages. And I'm so happy. So that means I must be aware. Right now, I'm going to become aware of whatever in Jamestown wants my attention. Maybe it's Lydia. Who's that, you say? Stay tuned. You're going to find out. But our angel power word today is home. Feels like home when I'm here with my friends from 1988. Home. This is home. This just feels good. It's like visiting my mom or my sister. It just feels good. My sister from another mother and my brother from another mother. But this feels home. And what does the 66 actually mean? It's a very important to maintain a very high energy within our home so that you feel calm and you feel relaxed. Clear your house with sage regularly and place rose quartz specimens throughout your home to maintain a harmonious energy. We just did the gridding class. So you out there listening about that gridding class, it's telling you black tourmalines, it's telling you rose quartz, it's telling you those stones that we were talking about in that class. Black tourmaline can also be used around the house to create a protective grid. Angels will guide you to perfect placement of all your crystals. Just ask for that assistance. So when you come into your friends, and maybe sometimes be when you're with your friends, you know, maybe there's some bullshit going around and here comes energetic clean and Mary. Get out my way, I'm gonna clean it. And so those of you who know me, you know how I work, and I don't work with things that don't align. If they don't align, then we either balance it or we remove it from our life or we just let go. And that is all parse and parcel. So folks, we woke up here in North Carolina at 31 chilly degrees here in our little Pearl 2 camper, and to the point where you can see I have red here because I have a red fireplace right here beside me. Can I see? How do I show you this? This is so cute. Visual effects here. Let's just go to nude. You can see I'm in my camper. Let's get the screen off here so you can see. We'll go to none. Look, and there she is. Right there she is. She's so pretty. But we definitely we had to use it because we're not plugged into one of those 50 amp powers for our heater in here. So I have a little space heater because it was 31, and every time I was speaking this morning trying to get my studio set up, there was like what do they call that, the condensation coming out of both ends. It was like, ooh, doggy. It was up there. Okay, are you ready? Are you ready to hear a little bit about Jamestown? Because here is a very clear, historical, grounded little narrative of Jamestown, North Carolina, particularly caregiving to its Native American roots. That's what I love. Revolutionary War, cotton pickers, we all know, we already heard about it. And this is with no political framing and no speculative claims. I'm not going there. What I'm going to go there is the energy that holds this land together. And for that reason, I absolutely love this little area that my beautiful extended family has picked. The land is in Guilford County. If you've never heard of Jamestown, North Carolina, the land now is bordered into Guilford County and is the home of indigenous people of the Piedmont region. So if you study indigenous and native land people, you would want to look up the Piedmont region in this area. The area was also dominated by a single large tribe, rather than Susanian speaking people who lived in small villages connected by trades, kinship,

0: friendship, trade, kinship, and seasonal movement. Wow, doesn't that sound like the Ursies for me? That's my, you know, I'm like, wow, look, you just moved into that energy for me. You see how just everything's so beautiful. It always connects, and it's always a validity of everything connecting for the highest good or the highest purpose. So the native groups that were here were the Shirwa, one of the most significant indigenous groups in the central Piedmont societies. They lived among these rivers that are here and the fertile lands that were very active in trading. The Kiawu, I mispronounce these things because I've never heard of them, but the Kiawi, but we're going to study them. That's why we're here. Located primarily in Randolph County, but they moved through and utilized these lands near present day Jamestown. The Saponi and the Tutolo, they are closely related to the Suwannee groups who also traveled and settled throughout the Piedmont region. So these people back a long time ago, before a revolution and before all the crap, it was a practice agricultural corn, beans, squash. They hunted deer and small game as their protein. They built earthen homes, or what they call the bark cover. So they would strip the barks from birch trees and from big oaks and stuff, and they would have bark cover structures. They used established trading paths, and Jamestown happens to be one of these paths that went through here, some of which later became even the colonial roads that we'll find out a little bit later. But by early 1700s, disease, displacement, and pressure from the European expansion severely reduced native populations on this coastal, on this area, on the colonial sides. And many survivors merged with other tribes. And then they moved northern, or they moved more in westward, where they were more absorbed in colonial societies. Some of the colonial societies actually, you know, absorbed some of them. So the Great Wagon Road in the early European countries in the 1700s, these trading paths that went through here became the wagon roads. So if you're back in the wagon road countries in the 1700s, Gypsy Trail, right? Here we are. You know, then you have your Native Indians. They were the long ago before the Europeans were here. You have your German, your Scottish, Irish, and your English settlers that kind of pushed them all out. And then you got your Moravina missionaries and craftsmen, which there is a little area where my senior master sergeant, who actually lives close, they live closer to that area, which is amazing to see. Because what I love about North Carolina and this area and this Piedmont area is they preserve a lot of things, and understandably, because they really don't get too many tornadoes or too many hurricanes through here. So stuff west North Carolina can get preserved very, very easily. And the land in itself, caretakers of that, you know, as long as we keep the moss and we keep them clean, then these buildings are here forever. So the Moravinas traveling between Bethabara, and Salem passed right through Jamestown. So over by Salem, North Carolina, not Salem, Massachusetts, but Salem, North Carolina, has that same intuition of the Homedics, right? It's the same thing when they came in. It was that subdivide between the Indian culture and the Quaker culture, and what the Quaker women would pick up from the actual Native women of how to do things, right? Kind of spooky, right? Because then you go to Salem, Massachusetts, and all of a sudden women's not allowed to know anything, off with their heads or stoning them or whatever. So we have placement. We have standards of where things came from, which is amazing. So let me tell you a little story now that I like, because I like to groom everything together. So what I did is we're composing like a more spiritually grounded retelling of Jamestown, North Carolina. And it's all centered on indigenous stewardship and reverence for the land and the continuity of the spirit of the land, rather than the conquest or the rushers that everybody wants to, you know, now have issues with. But look at we evolve. We have to go through these things so that we can evolve, right? Some people are like, oh, I don't think so, MJ. But yeah, you'll get there. You'll see it. Someday you'll be like, oh, there's the light bulb. We have to be today, and we had to exist into the debacles in order to learn the life lessons to move forward. It's those who go through life with blinders on who don't want to see history to understand. That's why they always say history repeats itself. It only repeats itself for those who haven't learned through somebody else's experiences. Because we can learn from somebody else's experiences if we keep the books and we keep the paperwork and we keep all that that upset people, right? If you get upset, you're throwing it away, you're discarding it, but then nobody ever learns that practice. So then we have to learn it all over again as a whole or in society. So this area, I love. This area is really proven for me to just be so much fun. So let's start with this beautiful helmet. We have 23. Oh, before we do this, let me just take a quick break. All my breaks are going to be just commercials and kind of motivational duck, our Beaker mascot, little clips. So give you one of the newer versions of my commercial. Hold on.
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3: All right. Okay. Are we ready for story time? We're back. I hope you enjoyed Miss Amber of the podcast Into the Weeds. She assisted in that music and getting it up. And so we're getting there. So I hope you enjoyed a sneak peek. So here we go. The story, the land remembers. Land has memory. We did just a cup of water. Water has memory. So does land. So do our trees and everything around us. It's all energy that has memory. So before there was a name, before fences and roads or deeds, this land knew itself. The rolling Piedmont Hills, where Jamestown's now rests, were once part of a living, breathing network of Native nations who listened to the earth as a teacher. The people did not own the land, they belonged to it. There's a difference, right? We don't own it, we belong to it. The first stewards of the land. For thousands of years, the Sewanee-speaking people, including the Shirals, the Kiwa, the Kawati, the Saponi, and the Tortellos, walk these fields, forests, and waterways with intention and respect of the land. They understood the land as relative, but not resource. It was relative. It was theirs. It felt family-ish. They didn't use it as a resource. Okay? They planted the three sisters, corn, beans, and squash, stewardships of the land, in harmony, each supporting the other. They followed the deer with gratitude and thankfulness. They gathered medicines with prayers. The rivers and the creeks were not obstacles, but veins of mother carrying life and story. The paths that they walked were not random. They were energetic lines. They were trade routes. They were ceremonial crossings. The ways the land taught humans how to move without harm. Many of these paths still exist today beneath the asphalt and a lot of the buildings that you see. But remember, our land has memory as well as our water has memory. It's a memory conscious. So, disruption without departure. When European settlers arrived, the Native people did not vanish. They were pushed, pressured, scattered, and wounded by disease and broken treaties. But their spirit did not leave the land, nor did the land leave their spirit. Some tribes moved north, some moved west, some just moved further in, and then some merged with neighboring nations. Some stayed very quietly, woven into colonial society, taking their place as land ownership and land stewards. Yet the songs, the prayers, the guardianship remained embedded in this soil, the wind, and the trees. As an energetic and a spiritualist, you feel these things in this little area. My friends, they're very religious, but not, they're very Christian, but they're not into the spiritual nature. They absorb it, they like it, they understand where I come from with it, and they always point things out for me. MJ, check this out. MJ, what do you think about this? It is that presence, it is that omnipotent of energy that fills, you know, my soul when I come and thank them, going, wow, what did you find here? Such a miracle. And I love sitting and meditating in that. And you can hear almost song in your ear. You can hear the guardianship saying, this is not my land. I'm just stewarding it. You can hear this. And it's just the land remembers who loved it. The land will always tell you who we are and what it is that we love. So since all these tribes were moving around, those remain the consciousness of this land. And I call it conscious positive, right? Why? Because it embraces you like a hug. When you have a conscious positive mindset with no negative demeanor, and always trying to find balance, the land holds you and hugs you. Trust me. Take your hikes or your walks. When you're just hiking, you feel how beautiful the land is surrounding you. You allow your mind to feel that as you go. Hence, this is my path. Right. So the wagon trails, the path, I find a lot of solace in that. I find a lot of comfort and almost like multidimensionalizing, saying, was I through here in the 1400s or the 1700s? I must be, because it seems very familiar. This energy feels so familiar. Even without my friends near me, if they're at work, I still feel this overwhelming. I've trekked through here before. So now we're going to go to the arrival of the new hands that came after the natives. So we are the Quakers, right? Those beautiful Quakers who settlers later arrived. People who, in their own way, sought peace, simplicity, and community. They farmed gently compared to other colonial systems. They listened more than most did here. And unknowingly, they built upon the ancient wisdom that was given as those indigenous natives merged in with the colonizing Quakers. They were teaching them about the land and the stewardship of the land. So they were settling near the waters, honoring the seasons, and living close to the earth. What a balance! Do you think in today's world this could have happened? People don't know how to balance today. You come in and you're treated like an import. You're treated like, you know, you don't belong. And then you get into these cliques. This isn't what happened here in this beautiful place called Jamestown. That's not what happened. These Quakers, yeah, some of them forcibly kind of were nasty, but not all. Like you said, there was some Quakers, especially here, who invited and wanted the knowledge of the natives and wanted the knowledge. And they were so proud of stewardships of the land to teach how to protect and govern this land with such honor and such understanding. That, and you feel it. Well, if you've never been to Jamestown, North Carolina, you feel this presence. You feel that within your soul. Jamestown grew slowly, not through denominations, but through continuity. When you continue the sovereignship and the stewardships of anything, you have a continual healthy presence that will be the longevity just exists. And so mills rose where water already knew how to flow. Roads followed native trails, so they became the wagon trails. Homes stood where the land already welcomed life. So was it a disruption or was it a balanced, aligning merge that we desperately need in this world today? Learn about this. It's an amazing culture to be able to merge. The Unbroken Circle today, Jamestown is a modern town, but it's also ancient grounds. And walking on these trails and some of these beautiful historical marking sites, you feel it very, very, very well. You can feel it, even if you're not a spiritualist. You can stand there and you're like, you can see it. You can feel how the people were. And I love that. You can find the same thing in St. Augustine. You can find them. I mean, stick with our happy trails here, because these are the types of places that will take you. And we're going to give you some of those insights. All right. So every sunrise still touches the same hills. Every rain still feeds the same roots. And every child who walks this land is walking with the ancestors, this ancient native ancestors. They may not see them, but they are never alone. And you feel that. As an energist, when I'm here, I smile a lot because I always feel a presence. I always feel something, or I feel a hand. It's to me, I love it. I'm like, thank you. Thank you. Show me what you want to show me, because they know the land. I'm just a visitor at the moment, a visitor who cares about their land and wants to just feel that energy. They know that. They're quite with it. The descendants of the original peoples live on through the revitalizing nations, such as the Anachi Band or the Saponi Nation. And the Saponis and the other who continue to honor their lineage, their language, and their ceremonies. So Indigenous stewardship is not past tense. It is a present awareness. There's that word again. To be aware of energy such as that is stifling. It's beautiful. Good morning. And it is just a delightful energy to say, my gosh, may we be as one. And that is what life is about. Joining, merging, and life being as one. So as a living acknowledgement, to live here is to be a temporary guardian, not an owner. It's not about owning. It's about precipitating. It's about having. It's about loving. And it is, I look at it like my friends. I go, you're planting beautiful tulips and you're planting these things for the beautiful deer to eat them. And that's stewardship of the land. Even though she's like, no, I didn't. I go, it's okay. Look how you are being a sovereign to your land. And then she built a beautiful pond to recognizing the water and the lands together. And I tell her things and she's like, I built it because I like my fish. I go, do you see the perspective? I love perspectives with so many things, because it's that perspective that just gives a friendly appetite and a vulnerability back into, you know, nature. And I just love it. It's just who I am. Anyway, so we honor the first people who knew about the land by heart, the ancestors whose prayers still hold the soil, and the spirit of balance that asks us to walk gently. May we remember that the land here does not belong to us. We belong to the land, not the other way around. And many Jamestowners here continue to be a place where memory, spirit, and responsibility walk together. Isn't that fun? So I just gave you an overall kind of thing about Jamestown. So now we're going to go to why of Jamestown. And the whys of Jamestown is kind of fun, because when you come back to the beginning of Jamestown, Jamestown was the name in itself. I'm going to show you here. So in the early European contracts and settlement in the 1700s, the trading pass became the wagon roads. So the native Indians in the 1700s who created those paths that they made for their life support became really common in the 1816, when Jamestown was formally named and settled by James Mendenhall, an influential Quaker settler and landowner. Quakers were among the earliest Europeans here, as I told you, who some of them disrupted the flow of the natives and some of them didn't. But it all happens, just like Julius Caesar, just like the Vikings. They are conquering and expanding for evolution purposes. It is not for anything else. It was a taught and sought. And as we grow on this beautiful earth, we realize nothing belongs to us. We are allowed to enjoy it. We were granted the rights to be here. And we need to cherish her. And that's this feeling, this Quaker influence that came in. They did favor peaceful land acquisitions, community governances, farming, and craftsmanships. Again, some of the Native Indians merged into colonialization with the Quakers. That's why I think some people who are here in the United States, when they say that they have ancient roots, they probably do, right? So the original Quakers to the Native, you know, they call them Native Americans, but they're really not even Native Americans. We realize that, right? Because they were from Canada, and they came across from Russia into the Arctic. They had a long trail. So even the natives aren't really natives. Isn't that amazing to know? Because a lot of people go, oh, they were here first. No, they were nomads. All Indian nations were nomads. And you can't call their land because they didn't even call their land. They sacrificed for the land, right? Because the land was their god. So they sacrificed themselves as the land carer on some of these tribes to make sure that everything was okay for them to be there. Oh, amazing again how that worked. Too bad, you know, sometimes in our society, we can't see that. We get very possessive. You're not going to take my house. What do you mean share my house? I get that. But then I don't get that. We share. It's not your land. By contract, by man, it is your land. But if you were a sovereignty being of Earth, it's not your land. You're allowed to use it. Mother Earth is Mother Earth. Remember that. Because there's going to be some of that coming up. The old song, this land is your land, this land is mine. Right? Remember that song back in grade school? Anyway, so the Quakers. Their presence shaped Jamestown's early culture, emphasizing order, education, and civic responsibility. Remember, Quakers were very Christian oriented. Unlike the coastal North Carolina, Jamestown grew very slowly with intention, centered on farming, milling, and trade rather than the plantations. They weren't about these big plantations with slaves here in Jamestown. It was more trade. It was the wagon trails. It was the trade pass. And this made Jamestown what it is today. So in the 19th century, as Jamestown grew, a market town for all local farmers. It's funny, when I come here, there's a really big, it's called the Moose Cafe. I don't know the little area, but there's a big farmer's market every weekend. Still with trading of their produce, still with trading of artisan goods, still trading out, right? Isn't that fun? And as we go, it's just quite possibly, it could be on that wagon trail. Who knows? We're going to find that out too as we get through. So later developments here in Jamestown, including the textile mills, right? The furniture manufacturing. Jamestown is really big for furniture manufacturing plants. Rail access, which increased trade and population. Jamestown always remained smaller and more residential compared to like High Point or Greensboro or Charlotte or, you know, Nag's Head. Preserving this town centered on its true identity of who it is and what it was. So the legacy of the Indians, though there was no federal recognition, tribes remaining of those headquarters in Jamestown, the indigenous legacy persists through place names. The names of indigenous are all over the place. Like, you just know it's a native name. Architectural evidence, all over the place. Old trading paths, beneath modern roads today, you can still see some of those, and the oral histories of the Piedmont tribes. Many descendants of the Suwanian people today are connected to still the Saponis or the Akani band of Saponi nations. Other revitalized Piedmont native communities in North Carolina and Virginia, very heavily in its native roots. So, in summary, before we go into now all the little areas, Jamestown, North Carolina, stands on land shaped by thousands of years of indigenous presence. The Suwanian speaking people who live sustainably on this Piedmont area. The Quaker settlers who established a peaceful agrarian town followed in pursuit of the Suwanee-speaking tribes that were here and those who merged with them. It was a crossroad history, like native paths and wagon roads and those rail lines now. As we develop, it went from horse and foot to wagon, horse and wagon, into the trade routes of our old Model Ts into the rail lines. And it's still that way today. It's not a story of conquest, but a layer of history to show how it evolved naturally, organically, and given the land its stewardships. So where native foundations and colonial settlement, the modern community today, all coexist in that land itself. My friends moved here in 2016. They're almost here 10 years. This summer, I think, is 10 years for them, their anniversary to be here. And she's kind of like me, is she wants to go to all the little harvest festivals and all the historical places and really figure out where she's living and the energy that it holds. And I love that. That just kind of warms my heart, because then I get that fulfillment. I get to have that name. So I was a pass through, right? I was one of those who were on that established of having that be on my trail. I told you, when she lived here, I no longer straight 95. I had to have the trail. And every time I came, I learned something new, and I felt the energies. So for this, I think this was an energizing portal for me, this little town, for whatever reason, with those beautiful Suwanian landowners. And so at that, we're going to take a break. You're listening to my show here on the beautiful Military Broadcast Radio or mbradio.us. You can find us on all streaming platforms. And my show here is called The World of Conscious Positivity. We're going to take a break for the next 3 months. I'm going to take you on my happy trails. And maybe we might learn something, and maybe we can cross-reference to energies happening today, like land. Sovereignty of land. It's a thing. It is a thing. I promise it's a thing. All right. Let's go to a motivational quacker rapper. And now we're going to see some calm water since we climbed the mountains. And then we're going to go from there. We'll be right back.
4: Even ducks know the calmest waters come after the storm.
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3: All right, here we go. Now we're going to, I'm going to go ahead and I'm going to start putting some things up on this, on the screen, with a screen share so that you can see it. And we're going to start with the Mendenhall Home Place. We're going to share this right now. Okay. How about we just go straight there? All right. So here, the Mendenhall Home Place. You can go right to Mendenhall Home Place, serving the present by sharing the lessons of the past. Mendenhall Home Place represents the legacy of the small community of Quaker tradesmen and farmers who actively opposed slavery, promoted education for all, and labored to create a life of peace and simplicity in the midst of troubled times. The authentic Quaker homestead features several early 19th century structures, including the Richard Mendenhall House. It's a centerpiece of Jamestown's history. This historic Quaker home and farm was built around 1811. It still stands today by the earlier settler, Richard Mendenhall. It includes the farmhouse, the barn. You can see the farmhouse there, the barn, store. There is a store down there. You can see them. Schoolhouse. The well house is over here. You can see all of them. They still exist today. It's a rare false bottom wagon, which is associated with the Underground Railroad lore. The site interprets local life, Quaker traditions, and anti-slavery activism in the early 19th century. So you know that some of these underneath there were little caverns and holes. This was a tanning table here, and this was a false bottom wagon. So the false bottom wagon held the escapees for slavery so they didn't captivate them. This was on the other side here, the lower bunk barn door. And then, of course, you have the schoolhouse there. This was the black walnut leaves. They were so prestigious in medicinal purposes. Here's your walnuts and your dried yarns that they put out for you. This was the hall room fireplace that still exists in the house here, and the mandala home, and of course the bank barn. So this was really a fantastic place to visit. You can actually feel the Richard Mandel energy in there. You can feel the happiness of the slaves that they were no longer captive, and that they were trying to actively oppose it and do things to photographer people out there. Excellent architectural detail, period buildings, interpretive exhibitions, and photo-ready gardens and landscapes. So all of these were there at, and the screens today, so you just got me. Anyhow, so we have the Mandel House, really in Jamestown, really is the point central of the Quakers coming in 1811, showing the architectural trade and assisting indigenous and slaveries all the way around. So that is helps to make here in beautiful Jamestown. So the next one we're going to go to, it's called the Oakdale Cotton Mill. Let me see if I can't get that one up for you. Let me see. The Oak Ridge Cotton Mill, the historical textile mill, it was surrounding the village date in the late 1800s and represents the industrial era of the region. The

right to now to the Ragsdale Farm, or what people call the Magnolia Farm. Here's your Magnolia Farm here. You can see it. You can put Ragsdale Farm, Magnolia Farms, Jamestown, PA. It's a historical farm complex. So those who love horses and the spirits of the horses of our natives, this farm is big time. It kept the equestrian. It kept that fairy world energy. It kept that motivational energies going. And the Ragsdale Farm, the complex encompassed the 19th century and the 20th century agricultural buildings, including barns, granary, tenant houses, and landscapes. I have not been here, but from what I understand from a lot of different energetic people, that the farming area was the same farming area that they were using with the indigenous tribes, with the gathering of all their horses. So it's funny how the evolvement of the early 15 to 1700s are still evolving in our 21st century today. And the farm blends agricultural history with rural activities and rural architecture that is done today. So it's a, for photographers, it is, look at this picture here, the Magnolia Farm, this, with the snow. I mean, sometimes you have snow and sometimes you don't, but this one in particular, I loved because that's what you see when you go by there. And it is a perfect for like rustic photography and understanding the traditional Piedmont farming lifestyle. They kept the Piedmont gatherings of the indigenous and the natives and their farming culture. So this was really a pureness.

Good morning. Welcome or welcome back to that Gen X Friend podcast. Before I begin, I want to give a shout out to MB Radio. As always, thank you for giving me a platform to share my two cents about life, I guess, or the things that irk me or things I wonder about. I appreciate it. It's such a big part of my life, and it helps to depressurize what goes on in my mind, and it's very helpful, really. Thank you. So let's get to it. Today's podcast I want to ask a question about society, right? I guess a lot of my podcasts are questions about where society is going, what is happening. So, as the title says, when did baseline standards become high standards? Now, I typically try to think about what I want to talk about on these various podcasts, at least a couple days beforehand. But this week I had so many different topics that I came up with, and I just couldn't quite decide on which one. I was still kind of stressing about it this morning at 03 in the morning. But one that really kind of stuck in my head was this topic, right? Because I had this conversation, I think it was on Thursday, with somebody, and I guess this could be what grinds my gears, but it's not really, because it's not a preference thing. I believe most people have wondered, like, are my standards too high? Have we as a society did such a backslide that for standards, that is, you can say it, other things too, but I'm focusing on standards, have started to accept lower standards in the name of, oh, be kind, whatever, we don't know what this person is going through or whatever. I'm not saying that that is not always the case, that we should be considerate, but when did low standards, like baseline, like don't be rude to people. If you say you're going to do something, then do it, follow through. There's no common decency, right? We see it all over social media. People be cutting lines. People be just going off on people for no reason other than, I don't know, we looked wrong in their perception. All kinds of stuff. Obviously, I'm not going to include all of it, but I think what I'm trying to say is that I've talked to people and people are like, yeah, you know, there's no more standards. People just do whatever they want to do, you know, whenever they want to do it. And everybody's, I'm sorry, that was my fur baby who's apparently trying to cough up a lung. Where's the common decency, huh? What are you trying to do? Interrupt? Go lay down. Go on or sit. Sorry. This is part of the gig. It seems like even though nobody likes it, everybody kind of just shrugs their shoulder and like, you know? And I don't know when this started. I don't know. I can't pinpoint it, but I can say as an old person, back in the day, it wasn't like that. Like, for example, I know I watch a lot of like sort of content on the decline of education and also the education system, and how back when we were young, if
I'm sorry, he's doing all kinds of crazy stuff right now. I have no idea what he's doing. I digress. So back in the day, if we were to receive something from the school, from a teacher, right? Like your kid's not doing well, blah, blah, blah, blah, blah. Our parents probably, at least mine, threatened us in some way, threatened me in some way, and apologized to the teachers, and at least took some responsibility, right? Like we got the butt whooping or whatever your parents did, or you got grounded and so on and so forth. But today I see videos being posted like my kid has a B and we're expecting an A. Can you do something about it? And there's even like lower grades. Like, I don't think my kid should receive this failing grade because he's so smart or she's so smart and we expect better from you. Like, instead of cr self-correcting, like the standards, like this is it kind of feeds into the when the baseline standards become high standards. Like, oh, you gave them an F because there are standards, but we're asking you to change those standards because I don't think that matters, right? That's kind of bringing the low standards. It's like, oh, you're only willing to do the minimum, but we want the collective, as in society, as in schools, as in whatever, to accept that as the high standards. When did this start? Like, it has become so mind-numbing sometimes. My conversation sort of came about because the person asked me, like, do you think your standards are too high? I almost fell over, had a heart attack. I'm like, what are you talking about? When you're paying somebody, like for those who have listened to my past podcast, I was paying contractors, right, to do the job and at a high price. And they didn't do it. Right? We were talking about that. And in another situation that I was involved with to do with like research procedures. And I know because I have been through that process before to do research, especially when you interview people, right? There's different types of research, but research ethics, I know all about it. And I was pointing out that standards should be followed. And this person came back, well, do you think your standards are too high? I'm like, you mean to expect for them to do professionally what they said that they were going to do by standards and also by what I, when I hire people, if you say you're going to do it, then do it. When did those standards to expect what they should be doing, what you pay them to do, when did that become high standards? Like on me, like it almost felt like sort of like, oh, you want the right thing to be done? Well, maybe you should change or lower your standards so you just accept the BS, right? Like that is some sort of mind, like mental gymnastics that I wow. He agrees. I'm sorry. He's especially vocal. I don't know if that's vocal or not, but anyways. So yeah, when did that become the norm? When did that become okay? When did common decency just sort of fall off the cliff, like any sort of having standards, holding people to standards, and having our own standards? Like, have we become as a society okay with just like, well, I don't feel like doing it. I know the standards are there, but it was, whatever. Take it or leave it.
What? How did this happen? Like, our decent common decency and basic standards, like I said, like a relics of the past, like floppy disk, like Commodore 64s, you know, those phones that attach to the walls for those who have used them, and also rotary phones. Can we not revive bringing back standards and common decency, you know, like not dressing like you're going to bed when you go outside? A lot of college kids do that. A lot of people do that. I don't want to see it. I don't want to see it. Why can't we? I'm stumbling for words because I it's actually making me like hot under the collar, even though I don't technically have a collar. But I just wonder because there's so many things that seem to have fallen off the cliff, right? Like standards. Let's say clothing, right? Now you go buy clothes, you wash it twice, and it's falling apart. I still have clothes from back when I was in high school. Don't make fun of me. That I

You might be expecting too much from people. Did we start this as a generation? Did the boomers do it? Most people forget the Gen X generation. Did the don't give an AF kind of attitude start with us? Like, there's nothing. That there's nothing that I can think of that's on a daily basis that has not gone downhill in the constant in considering standards, right? Things are not built to last. When people say stuff, you in our own minds, we sort of well, we'll see if that comes through, you know. We kind of hold our breath and hopefully, like, hopefully they'll come through and actually honor their word, because basically our word and how we follow through with actions dictates our character, right? And now when people tell me they're gonna do this, they're gonna do that, I still have a bit of hope that, it might be true, but I've been so disappointed. And I sort of accept it now. Like, I just don't trust anybody's word. I don't trust what they say. And nonetheless, I still get my heart broken, right? Like, I still get crushed when there's a lack of standards, common decency to actually do and act accordingly. I still get crushed when it doesn't happen. And I'm wondering, have you felt the same way? Have you felt that sort of like disappointment? Like, of course. Why did I even think better? Why did I even hold out hope that something should happen, actually happen, and and will happen as told to me or told to you? I don't know. I don't know if every generation or if history has this sort of pattern. Obviously, I've not read the entirety of history and details. But I don't know. I have no idea. But it seems, obviously, because we're living it, it seems so much more devastating and so much like, ugh, you just want it sometimes, like, oh, sometimes you just want to scream. Or I do. I'm not saying I'm perfect. But I sincerely do try to stick to my word and follow through with actions and have some sort of standards, basic standards, right? And when people expect me to actually be up to standards, I'm not like, oh my goodness, how dare you hold me to standards that I know exist and should be. I don't get offended. I mean, I might get annoyed. I can't. For example, like, I'm not saying, because I gave the example about people dressing like in like bedclothes or pajamas, let's just say. I don't know, I've never had anybody come up to me and say, but I can see how my standards of dress have become lowered, because I wear like I wear yoga pants out, right? They're clean. I'm not like sloppily dressed, but I can see how, like, if you compare back in the day, like 40s and 50s, or even maybe the 60s, like people actually took time to dress, be presentable. It probably would like die of fright looking at the way
I dress, right? Like, what?

0: That you do not, that's gym clothes, dude. You know, because I'm like, it's so easy. I'm just lazy today. I don't actually want to wear a pair of pants. I don't want to wear a pair of, like, that has zippers and pockets. And not that yoga pants don't have pockets, but you know what I'm saying. Sure, I have lowered my standards, and I have contributed to the lowering of standards. In the name of, like, I don't feel like it. I just, oh God, so, this is so much easier. And I've never had anybody say anything to me, but like, but where did that mentality come from? And why is it acceptable? Is it acceptable? How low are we gonna, how low can we go? Right? I think that's from Pee Wee Herman. Pee Wee's Funhouse. I don't remember that show. Never really watched it. But it seems like a slippery slope, right? Where now I'm sitting here being frustrated by the lowering standards in which I also participate in, right? But here, do I sound pious? Like, oh, why are the standards so low, right? And then I shouldn't be. But it goes to illustrate that my standards, they're just normal. Like, they're regular baseline standards. I don't really expect, maybe by training, a lot from people or organizations or what society as a whole now. But my standards have now been questioned as, why do you have such high standards? That made me, like, I'm thinking, holy moly, it's not like, I don't know. There are people out there with high standards. You know, I listen to different podcasters and whatever. He doesn't have a podcast, but David Goggins, right? I mentioned him a few times in the past. Like, that dude has high standards, right? Like, I'm never gonna meet that. I can't run with my toenails falling off of my toes, and like, I can't go through what he went through. I just he says everybody can and has the ability to, but you know, I don't have standards like that. I have different standards, right? I'm not saying I'm wrong, but that dude has high standards. Like, and now we're not even talking about people like him. We're talking about people like me, like the standard person, the normal person you see walking down the street. Now my standards have become so high that it's shocking that I should expect the basic stuff from whoever I'm dealing with, or a company or whatever, right? And questioning why there's a failure in maintaining standards, have that's the issue. Not the issue that these people don't have standards or fail to measure up to their own standards that they said they would have and whatever, but it's the person questioning why standards are low. That's I'm the issue now. So that sort of just, you know, I did push back a little bit. I'm like, what are you talking about? Like, you mean I shouldn't expect to people to do what I paid them to do? I shouldn't have expected researchers to have standards because I took classes on research ethics, okay? And that was a long class. We had to write a lot of papers about ethics and research, especially dealing with people. And I'm questioning this person, like, you mean it's okay? They deliberately violated that. It's okay, and I'm the issue, right? And I don't think the person gave me a response, but man, that was irritating. I'm like, you know how people call each other, oh, you're just so basic. Yeah, okay, I'm basic, whatever. I don't. But when basic is considered high standards, where do we go from here? How much farther can we slide when, I don't know. How much farther can we slide? As usual, I'm having, when I talk about things that make me hot under the collar, on the fly, like we're having a conversation, like, you know, because we are. I really want to throw in some expletives in there, but I promise not to. So I have to sort of stop myself. I'm a lot more colorful, which I, when I'm not on the podcast, but it makes me have to stop and think, like, how do I express this without being so foul, right? That's a standard. I'm trying to hold a standard here, in which I become very lazy when I'm not being recorded and people are hearing me, because that it shouldn't be like that, right? I shouldn't be just coming out of here like blah, blah, blah, blah. And you're like, wow, that stuff belongs in the Marine Corps or somewhere else, but not on the podcast. So I'm trying to maintain a standard. Would you like it if, I mean, wouldn't you be offended if I just came on here and just, I don't know, just every other word was a F-bomb or whatever we come up with. I don't think that's good. And I'm aware of the standard. So if I drop F-bombs and I became irate and just started ranting and raving and blah, blah, blah, I would expect you guys to call me out. They're like, listen, get your stuff together, okay? If you can't do this, then don't do it, right? If you can't meet the standards of doing whatever you're doing right now for this podcast, then don't do it. And until you can maintain a basic level of decency and the ability to convey your thoughts without sprinkling those whatever words you want to throw in that should not be heard, then don't do it. All right? I expect that. Now, I might at first be like, oh, my ego will be like, oh my goodness. But I would know that what I'm being held accountable for is correct. And there's no reason for me to do anything other than change and come up to standards or step aside, right? I'm all about self-accountability, as I have mentioned in the past. And that's how we maintain basic standards in our own lives for ourselves. But now it seems like society is just very much about having no standards and using like, oh, you just be kind. Oh, let them do what they want to do. If they ain't bugging you, or eventually it all comes back to all of us. The individual indiscretions, the individual choices that, like, well, I just didn't feel like it. Eventually, it impacts all of us in all sorts of ways, because anybody can say that about anything that requires standards, which just being alive, there's a level of standards, right? That should be maintained. Obviously, as we can see all around our country, there are things being promoted and not dealt with that's actually impacting cities, like whole cities, right? I guess I can mention an example that, you know, there's 10 cities. And then I don't know how you feel about it, but for the government, whoever is getting all this money, not to actually deal with it and be like, oh, yeah, well, this and that, the other, and handing out certain things that sort of maintain their status of not having a home, lowers the standards for the people living in that city. Because and also, well, you can say San Francisco, I suppose that's another example where they have an app that shows you where there's fecal matter and pee, so you can avoid it while traversing the city. When did that become okay? Why is there an app that tells you where there's fresh fecal matter and pee? When did this become okay, right? When did accepting this instead of helping, in honestly helping, not just opening up organizations and whatever, and that funnels money, that never does anything for anybody. When did that become okay? That's what I'm talking about, the standards, because I don't know how many people live near cities or wherever you are living at. Can you name at least a handful of things that have changed? You're like, whoa, man, there's no more standards, man. I don't know. I stay home because I don't know what to expect anymore, because what I thought is just basic decency and basic order, standards of order, are no longer applicable, right? Even though they're on the books, but they're not exercised in real life. I know I'm here, there, and everywhere, because there's not one specific thing that is that lowering of standards is like really focused on, or I'm trying to focus on, because it is everywhere. I feel like it has invaded. It's like the body snatchers. This is invaded. It's so pervasive that it's hard to include everything. I mean, just that alone, right? I don't know. Like, when did opening the door for somebody become like the high standards? I still open the door for people, like whoever, right? Whoever is behind me. It doesn't matter your age, I'll do it. When did giving up a seat on a bus for somebody who's older, or like a woman who's pregnant or with a kid or whatever, when did that become high standards? When did that disappear? I don't know. I don't know who I'm asking, but as usual, self-accountability is best, right? And if we see this, and I'm not trying to sound preachy, because I need to do this too. Like perhaps not go in public with yoga pants on. But I'm old and I'm lazy, see? But, you know, I have my own issues too, but at least I'm aware of it and I want to change it. And that's why I don't want to sound preachy. But I'm asking, can we bring the standards back? If not, we don't have to change the world. We can change ourselves. And everybody just changed a little bit about themselves. The world will change collectively. Maybe. I'm going to make this promise. Okay. Although you guys won't see me out in public. Because first, I don't go out in public a lot. I try to keep it to a minimum. But I will consciously not wear yoga pants, inappropriate clothing out in public. And that is my promise to others and myself, because I don't know what people think about that. Frankly, sometimes when I see other people wear yoga pants, I'm like, oh, no, that looks terrible. Maybe I shouldn't do it, right? So that's my promise. I know it's very, very small. It's very, very small. But it's a start. And I have traditionally try to honor my word anyways. I'm not saying I always meet those standards, but I'm aware of it. So yeah, that's where I'm going to start. I don't know. Do you guys feel this way? I don't even, some, I've been very, very, I don't know, chaotic in my mind lately. Like, I just don't know what to say anymore. I'm like, I am literally rendered speechless sometimes when I look at all the things that are happening, and like, I don't know what to say. And it's become this way for a lot of things I share on this podcast. Maybe it's best for me to say less and do more. Not that I won't share my thoughts still, but in the way where I become the change that I want to see in the world. Yeah, there's a lot to do. It's a lot to do. Instead of sighing and, you know, griping about it, I should just be happy doing the right things, even if nobody else does. I'm not saying nobody out there has standards, but because it seems like I'm trying to get people on board and like, do you guys feel the same way? But even if we all feel that we are standing alone and doing the right things, I doubt that. I think there are a lot of good people out there who are maintaining standards, who are just as frustrated. It may seem like we are alone, but we're not. And when we quietly go about doing the right things, maybe the world doesn't notice. But you know, and God knows, right? I'm not saying that you're doing the right thing. It will, at least it's pleasing to God. And that's good enough. And that's good enough. Yeah, worrying about what everybody else is doing instead of doing the right things ourselves. Probably not a great place or not a great way to use our time. Anyways, obviously, as usual, that's my two cents. Yeah, I pray for you guys all the time. And I hope you guys are doing well in this itchy and scratchy season of allergies and crazy springtime weather. Until 2 weeks from now, you guys have a blessed day. Bye.
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0: ¿Qué pasa, mi gente? Welcome to the Motivated Mindset. I am your host, Jose Antonio Flores, proud Latino, born in New York City, straight out of the Bronx, raised in Brooklyn, mi gente. Gracias por estando aquí. That New York City flavor, that hustle, that grit, it shaped me, it built me, and still drives todo lo que yo hago, everything I do. I'm a combat veteran who served 30 years in the United States Army. Hoo-wah! And right here, before we get rolling, I want to send a powerful salute to all my veterans, service members, and my first responders listening. Gracias. You have a much respect. You already know how I feel. Now, in this new chapter of my life, I wear many different hats, except for this cool one right here. Thank you very much. I'm a motivated speaker. I'm a certified personal trainer, a certified mediator, and yes, even an end of life death doula. But here's the truth behind all those titles. I do what I do because I'm called to serve. I understand what it is to struggle, because the struggle is real for a lot of us, right? I understand what it means to fight for a purpose and to help others find theirs. Every day, my mission es simple, mi gente. It's simple, right? To inspire, to uplift, to challenge, to be a reminder that no matter where you started, a donde tú empezaste, you can redefine your life with heart, discipline, faith, and relentless drive. That's why this podcast exists. The Motivated Mindset is where we talk about resilience, where we talk about culture, optimism, discipline, and the courage it takes to keep pushing, even when life swings hard at you, mi gente. So we try to keep it real here, New York City real. How you doing? You been working out? Thanks for coming out. Straight talk, Bronx humor, zero sugar coating, right? You're going to laugh, you're going to reflect, you're going to get fired up, and even maybe shed a tears, right? I mean, unless you're cutting onions, right? But one thing I promise, mi gente, one thing que te voy a decir lo que va a pasar. You're going to leave here a little stronger than when you press that play button, because this isn't just about motivation for many of us. It's about transformation, the things that happen to us in life, how we can change us, how it does change us. You understand what I'm saying? And one last thing before we get started. If you vibe with what you hear today, if this conversation inspires you, you know, this is what I ask, right? If you appreciate everybody we bring on here, the guests, interviews, the energy, yay, yay, because that's what I bring. All I ask, support the channel. You see that QR code right there, you know, like, and you know what? Hit like, subscribe, and share it with somebody who could use a little motivation. You feeling me? Hoo-wah, thank you very much, because your help supports keep bringing us powerful guests, meaningful conversations, and purpose-driven content straight para ti. All right, familia, let's get to it, right? Like we always do here in the Motivated Mindset. ¿Me entiende lo que digo? So today's guest, wow, today's guest is awesome. Today on the Motivated Mindset, we're bringing you a powerful story of transformation, resilience, something we always talk about here. In purpose. And I am honored to welcome Dr. Ruby Lathon. Dr. Ruby is a certified holistic nutritionist, cancer survivor, and a former award-winning engineer who completely re-engineered her life through a whole food, plant-based lifestyle. Her journey from diagnosed to healing is nothing short of inspiring. And it's changing lives around el mundo, the world. She's been featured in powerful documentary like What the Health and They're Trying to Kill Us, where she shares her mission to helping others take control of their health and prevent disease naturally. Today, she's a highly sought-after speaker, coach, and entrepreneur, leading initiatives like her vegan meal service and empowering people through nutrition coaching courses and her cookbook, Stop Playing, Go Vegan. Dr. Ruby is on a mission to help you heal, grow, and live with intention. Get ready for a conversation that will challenge your mindset, elevate your awareness, and inspire you to take control of your health, y tu vida, your life. So let's welcome Dr. Ruby to the show. And any questions you have, ladies and gentlemen, please post them on the comment, and we will be answering them. Thank you.
1: The interview of the week is brought to you by Jersey Mike's, a sub above.
0: Thank you. Dr. Ruby, thank you so much for being on the show, ma'am.
2: Thank you for having me. I'm excited to join you.
0: Hoo-wah. All right. Hey, this is going to be great. I can tell you. But before we get started, can you tell us a little bit about who you are, where you're from? You know, that would be tremendous, ma'am.
2: So originally from Detroit, but I grew up in Alabama for the most part, Bahamas and Alabama. And went to school in Alabama, moved to New Mexico, Albuquerque. So and now I'm in D.C. So I've been a few places. I loved all of them.
0: Wow. That is a lot of places. Oh, my goodness. Alabama.
2: Yeah, Alabama's home for sure.
0: How was it growing up there? You know, like what exact moment you said, hey, how was it growing in Alabama? Because I know it's different sometimes for every place we come to.
2: it is different. You know, as a kid, you don't really notice much, you know, difference. You just kind of doing your thing. But I'd say Alabama's big on hospitality and niceties, and everybody's polite, you know. So there's definitely that Southern hospitality in Alabama.
0: Cool beans. I'm digging that. And then coming to DC, I know that was like so different.
2: It's a lot different for sure. You know, in Alabama, you don't pass by people and not speak, you know, say you usually kind of have a smile on your face. Here it's like, okay, you're not expected to speak to me. It's more of a surprise. So it's definitely a culture shift. People are, I mean, I love DC. I've been here for a while. But when you compare the two, you know, in terms of just like your everyday interactions, you know, it's a lot softer in Bamba. So
0: Yes. No, I thought growing up in New York was rough to like check out places in DC. You know, I say, okay, no, this is, you know, New York was all right. But I'm glad I'm here, and I'm glad now I live in Maryland. So I'm glad that you're here, and I really want to, you know, jump into it. You know I read your bio. I've been following, and you're a cancer survivor. And can you walk us through that moment, and then from there we can just take it, ma'am?
2: Yeah. That was back in 2007 when I was diagnosed with thyroid cancer, and was pretty surprised, and you know, my first thought was, how can we deal with this naturally? Since the only option was to remove the thyroid and then be on medication forever, because you have to replace, you know, the thyroid hormone that it produces. So that is what gave me pause. And I was like, yeah, I don't think I want to do that. Thyroid is working fine. There's just a little tumor on it. So let me look at the natural ways to deal with it. And I just started researching. You know, a lot of information came up on diet and plant-based diets. And, you know, that's really the first line of defense when you're dealing with the illness like this is, you know, what are we eating? What supplementation? So I really learned how to, you know, what to eat to heal the body, and learned a lot about different supplements. So it started there. It was a journey though.
0: Yeah. I will tell you, my thyroid was removed. When just right after I got the military, and I wish I had, you know, met you before then, you know, but you go what the doctors tell you.
2: Right.
0: And now I'm taking what you call that?
2: Levothyroxine.
0: Yes. And every 6 months I have to get checked out.
2: But, right.
0: And it's something, because, you know, it goes from, I get cold, you know, it just affects so much, that thing that looks like a butterfly or the size of like that.
2: Yeah, so, and I know a lot of people have had that surgery, and you know, you know, you deal with it, you know, you manage the medication. And that's, for me, I was like, that's just a non-starter. There's got to be a better way. So I gave myself this year to allow the healing to happen. Came up with a nutrition plan after I met with so many doctors and naturopaths, and everyone I could think of came up with my own nutrition plan. And after about a year, I felt I was healed. This is the abbreviated version.
0: Yes.
2: I felt I had healed, and I had started meditating and visualizing my healing. And it was a year, and the tumor was still there, but I just knew things had changed because my thyroid had shrunk to the normal size because it was also enlarged. And I was like, we got to do another biopsy because I feel healed. And so we did another biopsy and it came back that everything was benign. So
0: wow.
2: Gone.
0: Mm.
2: Yeah.
0: Wow. That's awesome. I mean, initially was, you know, when you first told your, you know, I don't know what you call it, the regular doctor, what was their, how did they take it when you say, hey, I want to try alternative methods? How was that?
2: Yeah. Time? Yeah. So it was really working at this point with the endocrinologist and, initially he was open, I wouldn't say open. He said, you got 3 months, do whatever you like and come back in 3 months and we'll do the surgery. So I wouldn't really call that open. I called that, right. He was like, yeah, whatever. We can wait 3 months was the idea to do the surgery. Cause he was pretty convinced that, you know, nothing was going to work. So that was that. And then when I came back in the 3 months and had the ultrasound again, and it was still there and I still wasn't ready, that's when the discouragement came and the, you know, just really negative attitude about what I was doing started. And then I decided to get a new doctor because it was so discouraging. I'd almost like leave in tears. And I was like, I'm not, you know, the doctors work for me. I'm not paying to get discouraged because I'm doing what I want to do. So it wasn't, none of it was welcomed.
0: Right. When you first started, I know for me, was there a lot of information out there, or, you know, how did you even start with that for you?
2: There was a lot of information about cancer and diet, and that's why I, you know, switched to the fully plant-based diet because of that. You know, I tried a lot of things, you know, initially, but that's the one that stuck. There were books, there was, you know, a lot of journal articles. So I was looking for, you know, some scientific data on what heals cancer, how it works, you know, that kind of thing. So that I did find some of that. And then I found a lot of people's stories too. And just understanding the mechanism of how your body heals cancer really is through the immune system. And so everything you're intaking at that point is kind of helping or hurting. Just made sense that a plant-based diet, you know, and supplementation would help the process. Basically, kind of get out of the way of your immune system, you know, doing some detoxing as well. Mm-hmm. You know, that was part of it. I did find information that led me to say, this is the way to go. It makes the most sense. Mm-hmm. It makes scientific sense. You know, and then just, you know, after having a moment to like breathe, I was like, it also makes more sense for the animals and the planet to eat fully plant-based, you know,
0: is right, the right, most right.
2: compassionate diet. And it has the least, you know, footprint in terms of, you know, global, you know, climate change and global warming and all of that. Mm-hmm. So, and it's the least impactful. So it just made sense all around.
0: No, absolutely, Dr. Ruby. I remember growing up, they had that pyramid, you know, in high school, and they talked to us. And then, you know, it's like, you got to eat food. You got to eat this kind of meat. And growing up, it was.
2: We're indoctrinated into thinking, believing that the best protein is animal protein. And that's the most important. And we're at the top of the food chain. And so we're supposed to eat the animals and blah, blah, blah. When that's really not true, the science doesn't support that. The people who have the healthiest lifestyles and the least disease eat the most plants. So, you know, it's at this point, it's propaganda and just straight lies.
0: Mm-hmm. Okay. No, absolutely. And, you know, I know for this month, we're talking about stress awareness, you know, and how does food, I mean, if you can give us, how does food impact our mood and our mental, you know, health?
2: Yeah, there's quite a bit of data that shows how food affects mood and how your mood affects what food you choose too. Mm-hmm. So first we have what we call our second brain is in the gut. So the gut really kind of dictates what we have those cravings for and what we're going to choose and how good we feel. And so there's a big feedback loop, the gut health brain axis. So when the gut is balanced, you kind of get cues to eat healthier food. When the gut is imbalanced, meaning there's more bad bacteria than good bacteria. So when the bad bacteria takes over, they start throwing a party basically and saying, give me more junk, give me more, you know, let's have more alcohol, let's have more fried food, let's have more sugar, sugar, sugar, because that's what allows them to flourish and grow and pretty much take over. So now you feel this like really huge craving to eat sugar, fat, junk food because your gut is imbalanced. And it's like they're in charge now and they're saying, yeah, more, more, more, so we can stay in charge. Yeah. And so then you're choosing those foods repeatedly. And then that causes inflammation in the gut. And that causes eating those kind of foods causes inflammation. It can cause, it's often associated with depression. Mm-hmm. You know, you have the highs and lows from the sugar and then you crash, you start feeling bad. And then those kind of foods usually, you know, are not balanced with fiber mm-hmm. and enough water. So then there's constipation and then there's a lot of things going on where you just don't feel good. And so mm-hmm. now there's a higher rate of depression and other things that lead so that you're constantly trying to find something else to fix it. And so mm-hmm. now you're, you know, taking antacids and this, that, and the other, because you're causing this inflammation in your body. And so now you're feeling more depressed. You're feeling, you know, muted, your brain fog is kicking in. So you just don't feel good based on that gut imbalance that is driving you to eat more unbalanced foods. Mm-hmm.
0: And they don't help in social media, all the stuff that they throw out there.
2: All the stuff. I mean, I've done like some fasting or whatever, mm-hmm. even like water fast or juice fast. And I really just have to stay off of social media during that time because there's so many videos with just overconsumption of food and just yes. cheesy this and deep fried that and just a ridiculous amount of food that people are like literally in some cases shoving, you know, down their throats. And it's just, mm-hmm. I don't think that's happenstance. I think mm-hmm. the algorithms are programmed to show us more of that, even though it's not, let's say it's not a direct ad for chips mm-hmm. or chicken. It's a subconscious eat more junk. And then of course you're going to just choose whatever is closest or more accessible yeah. to you. But I don't feel like, I'm like, why is the algorithm promoting junk food like consistently for everybody across mm-hmm. the board, even when that's not something I'm interested in at all, you know? So I think there is a concerted effort to degrade our health, unfortunately. You know, and that's why we're so inundated with the negative messages. Even the, you know, USDA and is in on it and promoting, you know, milk and cheese and things that, you know, cause inflammation in the body. So we are kind of in a battle with mm. with this information that's flowing to us.
0: I know we, you know, before we met, I talked about growing up when we lived in the South Bronx and, you know, all we ever saw was liquor stores and fast food. And that was the norm.
2: Right.
0: I didn't know any better until I left. I didn't even know what Whole Foods was until I became an adult after. But that's how we were, I don't know, almost like cattle. I don't know.
2: Programmed. We're programmed.
0: That's a better word. Yeah.
2: That's why TV is called programming, because that is what is happening. They're programming us, and they've done it successfully since the fake food pyramid. That yeah. this is what we need to eat. Because when you look at children, honestly, and they know the facts about where their chicken nugget comes from, when they realize like a chicken has to die, they're not really mm-hmm. excited about that. But we kind of push that out of them, the sensibilities yeah. for compassion and life out of them until it becomes normal. But right, when... Right. You know, in the beginning, everybody's like, no, I don't want to kill my pet chicken. No, I don't want to eat that. Let's eat something else. Let's eat the fruit. Let's eat the beans. Let's eat anything but my animal. But then we program it into them that this is how it's supposed to be. Mm-hmm. And then we look at the food system now, and it's so corrupt and gross in the way that they raise animals and confine animals and treat the animals, that there's no way you could get healthy meat out of this process that we have right now.
0: Right. No, absolutely. You know, like for people who don't believe in out there, because I know we have a lot, you know, can nutrition really help prevent or even reverse disease?
2: I think I'm a living testimony to that.
0: Yes.
2: Okay. So, so how nutrition affects disease and health. So number one, I mentioned earlier, inflammation. Mm-hmm. So most disease starts in the gut. And, you know, they say over 70% of disease starts in our gut. And so when you're eating food that is consistently inflaming the gut, that allows for disease to grow. So when you look at, you know, fruits, vegetables, nuts, seeds, beans, all of those are very high in antioxidants. Mm-hmm. And antioxidants stop the breakdown of cells, and they slow that process of a cell's death. So, and we know things like, for example, cancer is basically the cells going rogue and forgetting their role and growing out of proportion very quickly and breaking down. So when we look at food, so we have a food source that is full of things that stop that process and repair it. That's your beans, nuts, seeds, fruits, mm-hmm. vegetables, you know, especially the green vegetables and the onions and all those things. And then you have foods that cause free radicals, introduce free radicals, introduce mm-hmm. inflammation. That's going to be the deep fried food, the meats, especially the processed meats, the dairy, the cheese, the sugar. All of those break down the cells, introduce more free radicals, suppress the immune system. So mm-hmm. if you have foods over here that support the immune system and then foods over here that degrade the immune system, you can kind of see how food could cause disease, depending on which type of food you consistently choose. So that's the simplistic breakdown of how food causes disease. And then we can get into more details of how, you know, eating lots of high fatty foods, you know, mm-hmm. causes things like diabetes by plugging up those cells, and the insulin is not able to get in, and you have insulin resistance. And then you have, once you have that, you usually, then there's high blood pressure, and that degrades the kidney. And then now you have kidney failure. It's just it's a chain. None mm-hmm. of these things usually show up alone. You know, once you get high blood pressure, you don't usually just, that's it. Usually there's something else coming, and then it's a downward spiral. Mm-hmm. On the other hand, when you start healing something, it's also the same. It doesn't usually just heal one thing. It starts healing a lot of things.
0: No, I can relate to the blood pressure medicine. I'm one of the things when I was in the military, they used to give her these MREs, meals ready to eat.
2: Right.
0: We call them meals ready to excrete, because it was,
2: it was bad. Okay.
0: It wasn't until I got out and I looked at the ingredients, and it had so much sodium, words I couldn't even pronounce.
2: Yeah.
0: It was crazy, the stuff they gave us, you know, but we had no choice because we were deployed. We were in these places that's what they gave us, you know? Mm-hmm. And it wasn't until I got out that I'm on 2 blood pressure medicines, and I didn't know why, right. You know, what you
2: and that about. Shouldn't be for someone who's as active as folks are in the military, mm-hmm. you know, that shouldn't be the case. But if you're consistently feeding them high, overly salted food and not enough fresh, you know, probably not getting a lot of fresh fruit and greens, then that's what you get, you know?
0: No, absolutely, ma'am. And if someone's listening right now, you know, feeling stuck, because I know until I did the research, you know, what are some simple things they can start off now, you know? And I know we're going to get into what you offer, but what's...
2: So I would say the first thing is, because we always hear about protein, protein, protein. Mm-hmm. Most of us are consuming too much. What we don't hear enough about is fiber. And fiber is so important because it binds with toxins and free radicals. The free radicals are the things that break down the cells and lead to cancer. it binds with those toxins and takes them out of your system. So mm-hmm. if you're not eating enough fiber, you're not going to have that process of cleanup. And surprise, surprise, you only find fiber in plant foods, things that have grown from the ground. So there's no fiber in meat. There's no fiber in cheese. There's no fiber in any of the dairy products because that's not where they live. The fiber lives in the plants. Mm-hmm. We need fiber to go to the bathroom regularly and to clean our system and all the things and to bind with those toxins and take it out. So the first thing you want to do is add more fiber. And I'm not talking about like Metamucil fiber or something like that. Mm-hmm. We're talking about fiber that's in strawberries, that's in collard greens, that's in kale, that's in cantaloupe, that's in any fruit and vegetable you could possibly right. eat. That fiber is going to help clean your system. So we are in a fiber deficit. Most people, and if you're not going to the, you know, having a BM at least once a day at a minimum, then you're stocked up. So, and if you're not going often, then the body then reabsorbs those toxins that while it's sitting in the gut back into your system, which causes disease. So I would say the first thing to do is increase the fiber and the water. Water and fiber would mm-hmm. be, before we take anything out, increase the water and about like half your body weight in ounces of water. So making sure you're drinking enough water until your urine is about clear or almost mm-hmm. clear. And then adding more fruits and vegetables to mm-hmm. your plate at every meal. So even if you're eating, you know, egg McMuffins for breakfast right now, mm-hmm. add an apple to that for starters. Add a kiwi, add a smoothie, a fruit smoothie with no dairy. Add things to your diet. Mm-hmm. And then we let that start crowding out the junk. So that would be the first thing, is to increase your water and increase your fiber through plant foods.
0: No, that's stupid. I was about to ask about the Metamucil thing, because a lot of people always go to that, you know, the actual mm-hmm. using that. But no, those things with apple and fiber are stupendous. What we're going to do is we're going to take a quick break. And then when we come back, I want to get into what is it that you offer, you know, like your sure. company, how we can help people out and so on.
2: Absolutely. Let me
0: see, the question just came in. Oh, somebody said, let me see. Somebody said, any proteins? From someone on LinkedIn.
2: Yeah. So there's protein in every fruit and vegetable that you eat, just lesser amounts than you would find in meat. The higher sources of plant proteins are going to be in your beans, your nuts, and your seeds. So if, for example, soybeans are very high, lentils are very high in protein, quinoa, complete protein, soybeans are a complete protein, meaning it has all the essential amino acids. So, and then other beans are close to complete proteins, but when you eat other normal food throughout the day, it combines to make a complete protein. So you really don't have to worry about, do I need to add this and this? If you're just mm-hmm. eating like normal food, you're going to get all those essential amino acids. So your beans, your nuts, your seeds are going to be the highest sources of protein. So you can start with those and build around that. And it comes in so many different forms, whether it's tofu or tempeh, which is very natural forms of soy, or soy milk or quinoa. You know, there's so many recipes. You don't have to make it bland and boring. And that's why I have a cookbook, you know, yes. to show you yes. how to make it taste good. That's why I have all the videos free online yes. to show you how to make healthy food taste good. Because most folks rely on fat and salt to make mm-hmm. food taste good, and sugar. That's the trifecta: high fat, high salt, high sugar, and that's what makes everything taste good. So when you're eating out, that's what you're getting, a lot of mm-hmm. salt, fat, sugar. But there are other ways to sweeten things naturally, to introduce healthy fats, and to, you know, minimize the salt and still make food taste good. So yes, you can have enough protein on a plant-based diet. Most people are over consuming protein, and we've been sold on that as well too. So for example, I had a holistic health summit this past weekend, and we had a 3-time Olympic weightlifter and a Hall of Fame weightlifter. He's won many, many things, and he's completely vegan and has been for years. So if he wasn't getting enough protein, I don't think he would be breaking weightlifting records.
0: Right.
2: Without, you know, because he's just eating plants, you know.
0: No, you're right. No, absolutely. Absolutely correct. And I think when we come back off break, you can work us through and show us the, because, you know, everything you have, because I know I started subscribing to your newsletter. So it's been very informative. So we'll be right back, ladies and gentlemen. Thank you, ma'am. Hoorah.

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4: Hoorah! Welcome back. Welcome back to the Motivated Mindset with Jose Flores. And we have a question, actually more of a comment, and it says,

0: beans or so to my smoothie. You don't taste it like black beans or white beans. That gives a good 10 to, depending on how much you put in there, 10 to 15 grams of protein, especially if it's something like lentils. There's raw protein powder you can put in there. There's a tablespoon of peanut butter, another, you know, you can get, you know, 5 to plus grams of protein. So that's just at breakfast, pretty easy. And then with all the other fruit and things, you get a couple, another 2 or 3 grams. So you can easily get 20 grams of protein at breakfast. Even if you're doing something like oatmeal, you can add, you know, hemp seeds, chia seeds, pumpkin seeds, all full of protein, also high in omega-3 fatty acids, kind of tying this back to mood and food. Mm-hmm. Those things help you feel better, the omega-3. So not getting enough omega-3s will lead to, you know, not feeling well, depression and things like that. So not only are they good for your brain, but they're also good in helping you get the protein. You know, walnuts, all of those are high in protein. And then if we're looking at, for example, I have a meal delivery service. One of our dishes is a walnut meat taco that we're doing. So full of omega-3s, full of good protein sources right there with the, you know, with the walnuts in it. There's sun-dried tomatoes and a lot of other good things in there too. It's really not that hard if you focus on the beans, the nuts, the seeds. I do a lasagna with lentils, really high in protein, and using like a tofu ricotta, also really high in protein. So it's not hard. It might just be reimagining what you're eating. And going from there. There are bean bars that have 9-10 grams of protein. It's not hard, but if you're not used to it, you might have to dig a little deeper to add to that.
1: Okay. And those are good also for snacks. You know, it's that in between the meals. Like walnuts are good, I'm assuming, for good snacks, good healthy snacks, I'm assuming.
0: Yeah. That can definitely be a healthy snack along with like a pear or something like that.
1: We have another question, and it says, are there any specific foods that reliably boost energy or emotional stability?
0: Yes, there are. So let's talk real quickly about serotonin, because your gut makes 90% of the 95% of the serotonin in your body. And serotonin really regulates your sleep, your appetite, but also your mood. It's like the feel-good hormone. And so when you're eating foods that are high in serotonin, you're going to feel happier. So that's going to be things like pumpkin seeds, chickpeas, lentils, bananas, leafy greens like spinach and kale and, you know, broccoli, brown rice, oats. All of those are high in serotonin. So, and it helps feed your gut so that it continues to make serotonin. And then so you're going to feel better. So another reason how food directly affects mood is if you're eating, you know, a diet that's, you know, not high in those things that I just mentioned, you know, their serotonin levels are going to be lower and you're going to feel not as happy. So it's a direct connection of that. Again, what's going into the gut to feed it well, then it's a loop. If you're feeding it junk, you're generally going to feel worse. If you're feeding it well, you're going to feel better. But I would focus on those things that I just mentioned. So if we're like doing a snack, you know, your own trail mix with like pumpkin seeds and hemp seeds and maybe some raisins and a few walnuts, that would be a perfect mix to get those type of things in.
1: All right. We have another question, Dr. Ruby. And the question is, what's one myth about food and mood you wish people would stop believing?
0: Comfort food really isn't all that comforting. It is momentarily, but you're going to feel worse after. So we do have that, you know, you're feeling bad. Let's go have some ice cream and let's go have, it's fine to eat some of those things here and there, but using it as a crutch generally is going to make you feel worse because you have the usually, you know, a crash after eating those high sugar, high fat things, especially if there's no real fiber included or protein in there.
1: Okay.
0: Another thing is that the other myth is that healthy food

0: is nasty or doesn't taste good.
1: Yes.
0: Healthy food does taste good, especially when you know how to combine it in a way that does taste good. And when you respect the veggies, the way we marinate meats and do this, that, and the other, it's insane. But if you actually took a little bit of that effort and added that to seasoning our vegetables and how we're cooking it, it would taste just as good. So that myth, I think every time people have my food, I think I break that myth just a little bit more, that healthy food isn't good, and replace it with healthy food tastes good, especially when you know how to season it.
1: Yes, ma'am. Hoo-wah. So can we go to your website, ma'am, and you can, how you,
0: Absolutely.
1: All you, ma'am.
0: I have quite a bit of info on my website, you know, from just information with the resources there. You can go, but folks can just learn more about me. And then I do coaching. So I develop nutrition plans for people to help alleviate illnesses, and from anything from just going vegan to how to reverse diabetes, you know. So I create customized plans for people to address those issues. I have an online community for people who want to learn how to cook better and make healthy food taste good. But not just that, we cover in-depth topics every Wednesday night at 7. Last week we talked about why we need to dump dairy, but really the science behind that and folks and how to replace it with plant alternatives. This week we're going to be cooking up some really good stuff. Folks can cook along with me on a regular basis. And there's a lot happening in the healing community. So folks can join me there and actually get some one-on-one time, because I take questions, I take topics that you want me to cover specifically. So if you want to connect with me more, that is a great way to do it. And a lot of good people in the community. And then if you're looking for the one-on-one coaching, that's what the booking the appointment is. If you want to know a little more before, you can, you know, get a quick discovery call and we talk about how I work with folks. And I work with people virtually. You know, we meet online. Some, if you're in the DC area, meet in person. But most of the folks, I've worked with people around the world over Zoom and things like that. So you can book your appointment there for sure and get that one-on-one coaching time. Dr. I also Rudy, have...
1: I just put in the 30-day free healing. If you can talk about that, I just put it in the comments.
0: So yes, absolutely. Yes, so yeah, you can join the community for 30 days for free with that link right there. And that allows you to kind of check it out, see what we're doing, attend the live calls on Wednesday night. We also have a huge library of all the lives that I do are recorded along with the recipes. So if you miss, like you can't do Wednesday night, the next day it's uploaded, you can watch it. And if there's recipe attached, you have that there. So you really don't miss anything, but it is a great way to connect with other folks who are also trying to at least live that healthy lifestyle too. You know, we're all in this together, growing and learning from each other. Sometimes you need to change your environment, especially if you feel like you're alone with eating healthy. It's great to join a community like this where you have other reinforcements and you don't feel so alone. So you have nothing to lose with joining the community, but everything to gain, a lot of information. And in the community, I have courses as well, like one, a cancer recovery course that I added to the community. And it's a video course where I walk you through that. It also has a how to get out of the life you created. If you're not happy with where you are, how do we move from one place to another? Because people often ask me, you know, how did I get out of engineering? Because that's what I was doing before. My degrees are in engineering and I worked in defense and now I do holistic nutrition. How did I make that transition? That's in the how to get out of the life you created course. And so all that is free in the community. So I highly encourage people to check that out and sign up.
1: All right. Let's see. What's the next slide, ma'am? And I think the newsletter is covered.
0: Yeah, absolutely. Now, the newsletter is another great source of information that's free. You sign up every Saturday. We're sending you reminders and information and blogs to help keep you on track. So I would, and also what's coming up, what health summits I'm doing across the country and things like that. So I would definitely sign up for that. And then I have a meetup community in the DC area. You can sign up for that as well. And then I speak across the country. I was, like I said, I had the health summit here in DC, and then I was in Huntsville doing another talk and juicing and things like that. So, So if you want me to come and speak to your church, your job, your work, I do lunch and learns and all of that. So I stay busy.
1: And Dr. Ruby, that email on the bottom, is that a good way for them to reach you, ma'am?
0: Yeah. If you have more questions, once you go onto the website, you can definitely send an email to info@rubylathan.com.
1: Oh, wow. All right. And we have that too, ma'am?
0: Yes, there's a lot there. So I have my book, as you can see right there, Stop Playing, Go Vegan. It's got over 100 recipes, but it's really designed, you know, it's about getting serious with healthy vegan recipes to prevent and reverse disease. So that's really what it's about. So if you're not getting enough protein, there is a chapter on here on protein. I had to put it in here. Protein, the plant-based way. All right. Mm-hmm. We have an entire chapter on high protein dishes. So if you're not sure where to get your protein, hit the book so you can stop playing and go vegan. And we have t-shirts with that name on it. They've been selling out. I think we only have like extra large and small. The small can kind of be medium if you're on the slender side. So we have those. And then, you know, some people give my services or something, a book as a gift. You can give gift certificates and things like that. And then if you want to know more about the coaching nutrition plans, there's that button there to link to that. So all that is there. And then, as I mentioned, we've got some, you know, resources too that you can check out as well on there. So there's a lot. So go to the website, rubylathan.com, and check that out. And for those who are listening via radio, it's rubylathon.com. And just put me in Google. You'll find me very easily. I've been online for a while, and my YouTube channel's out there and a lot of different things. Yeah. So you'll find me on LinkedIn and Pinterest and everywhere.
1: Yeah.
0: So you definitely do not have a hard time connecting with me.
1: Yeah. And that first QR code, ladies and gentlemen, is to her website. So, you know, please use your phone, scan it. And of course, this will be available after we're done. So you will have plenty of time to connect. And like
0: Dr. Ruby said, all those links are on my website as well. Yep. Mm-hmm.
1: Absolutely. Yeah, we got plenty. And we also have Instagram, YouTube, and Facebook.
0: Yeah.
1: It is. I love it.
0: Yeah, all the ways. So there's no excuse.
1: Right. Absolutely. No, I am. And also, let me see the TikTok. Let me put that one off. We also
0: I'm on TikTok as well. So yeah, you can catch me there. So social media, pretty much you can find me there.
1: Yeah. So we got plenty. And Dr. Ruby, you've covered so much. Is there anything you want to just leave with our audience when it comes to what you do daily?
0: So the reason I keep doing what I do is because I get so many people come back years later and tell me how I've helped them, how videos helped them, how my coaching has helped literally save people's lives. And I want people to know that the power really is in your plate and in your mindset. So, you know, we talked about mood and food, but it goes so much further, because when you have a clear mind, you can make healthier decisions. And when you're making those healthier decisions, you make healthier life decisions. When you feel better, you do bigger and better things. So the foundation really does start with the plate. And if you need help with that, or if you need help with whatever it is you're dealing with, you know, I have a treasure trove of things that you can check out in addition to working with me. But know that the power is in your hands, and that even everyone who is, you know, plant-based, like myself, thought it was too much, too hard, not able to be done until they do it. And they're like, oh, this is not that bad. You know, so I would say, you know, try it. You have nothing to lose and everything to gain.
1: Oh, one more. They come back for a moment. I lost. Remember the video that you're in, the movie? Can I show that?
0: Yeah. So if you're on Netflix, check me out in the movie, What the Health. It will inspire you to no end. And then the other movie, the later movie I was in, is They're Trying to Kill Us. Kind of gives you the background on why we have the food systems that we have and why a lot of us are, you know, a little brainwashed into thinking that you have to eat meat to live and to have protein when you really don't. So I would say check that out. They're Trying to Kill Us. Just type that in. It's in a lot of, it's free on a lot of platforms as well. So I would say that. I see a question about where you can get my book. You can get it on my website, rubylathan.com. That's the best place. It's also on Amazon. So
1: ooh, let me play that little snippet. It came back.
0: Here we go. Absolutely.
2: Neighborhood, but yet there's tons of fast food places in the same community and liquor stores that are thriving. So the money is there. It's just the choice of you're not wanting to serve this community. Why? It's not because of money. It must be something else.
1: All right. And
0: yeah, very provocative, thought-provoking movie. A lot of great people in that. I highly recommend, especially if you're needing some inspiration and education, because a lot of times people are not making that leap because they haven't bought in, and they haven't bought in because maybe not fully educated. So I would say check those two movies out and you'll be on the right path.
1: And when can they see them again, Dr. Ruby? Where can they find that movie?
0: So that movie is, I think, on YouTube and Tubi, that one for sure.
1: Yes, ma'am.
0: If you just type in "They're Trying to Kill Us," it'll show you where you can find those. But I know it's on those two. And then What the Health is on Netflix and I think YouTube as well.
1: Mm-hmm. And let me see. I think someone texted me a quick question. And somebody says, for high cholesterol and kidney stones, what can they do? You know, that was a question.
0: Okay, so... Yeah. So getting too many oxalates for the kidney stones, you want to stay away from the shellfish and acidic foods. That's what kind of causes that. High cholesterol, usually within 30 to 45 days on a fully plant-based diet, that you can reverse that high cholesterol.
1: Wow.
0: We also want to check to make sure you're getting your vitamin D, because vitamin D is linked, low vitamin D is linked to higher cholesterol. So you want to make sure you're getting a good whole food, non-synthetic multivitamin, but you need to be taking vitamin D and you need to be taking B12 at a minimum for supplements. And then, you know, switch to that plant-based diet because there's no cholesterol in a plant-based diet. It's all from the meat and the dairy. So when you take those out, make sure you're eating a really well-balanced, high-fiber diet. Your cholesterol is going to come down pretty quickly. And then with the stones, was it kidney stones or
1: kidney stones? Yes, ma'am.
0: Kidney stones. Yeah. So you want to be careful not to eat a lot of like cooked spinach with kidney stones, but everything else, a plant-based diet is going to help with that. We'll probably do something really targeted for the kidney stones. Apple cider vinegar helps. But you can definitely start the breakdown of those two. That takes a little more targeting than just a general answer, but switching to the plant-based diet will definitely help with that too.
1: Cool beans. Well, Dr. Ruby, thank you for all the information. I know I'm a subscriber, so I know I got to make some changes. I want to just say thank you. I'm excited about it. I got to get ready
0: Absolutely. that's why we have communities to keep people going, because a lot of times you have the information, but then you need that community that inspires you to get back on the wagon, and that's why I have all the resources that I do.
1: Yeah, thank you so much for providing us with all that information. It's a lifesaver
0: Absolutely.
1: For some of us. Thank you so
0: much.
1: And
0: if
1: you have anything coming up, please let us know so we can post it.
0: Absolutely, will do.
1: And just ladies and gentlemen, thank you for everything, for your questions and for the support. And just have a great weekend and just enjoy the rest of your day, or your evening, depending where you're at. Thank you, everybody. Ooh, wow.
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0: Good morning. Welcome or welcome back to the Digenix Trend Podcast. Before I start, as usual, I want to give a shout out to MB Radio. Thank you for all that you do. I hope everybody's doing well. So as you can tell, I've yet to figure out a proper transition from thank you MB Radio to my topic. And perhaps, I don't know, it'll always be awkward since each topic is different. But I guess in a way that kind of reflects the Gen X sort of thing, because during the 80s and so on, you know, when we grew up, TV wasn't so well manicured. Like it's so scripted now. Everything is so... either digital, it doesn't have awkward endings, you know, how, and that's why I kind of keep the format the way it is, because it is Gen X. Sometimes I wish I could go back to those days where, you know, it wasn't all HD and you can't see every wrinkle, every hair, every whatever on somebody's face. Anyways, I digress. So today's topic, I think I'm a little bit, off is because, you know, wow, we are here at the holidays again, right? I knew they were coming up. Technically speaking, all you have to do is look at the calendar like, oh, it's October, it's November. Oh my God. So, but I'm a little thrown off. I'm still thrown off that we're in the middle of the holiday season. And so, so today's topic is about, let's make it personal. What do you mean by that, man? What I mean is that, yes, the holiday season, you know, from the commercials and all this, maybe where you live is full of decoration, maybe where you live is that has that small town feel where the lights are sparkling, and maybe you have already put up your holiday decorations. You're planning, you're making preparations for all the holiday activities, and you're rushing from store to store, doing whatever you do for the holidays. And looking for that perfect outfit for the gathering, or, you know, finding the perfect food for whatever you're going to do. And that's great. But for some people, the holiday season is different for countless reasons. For veterans, they can have reasons why. Maybe they're lonely. Maybe because of what they went through isolated them from the family. For civilians, maybe it's because something happened during the holiday season, or they're not with family because of certain reasons. It doesn't matter. I can name a million things, and they can all be reasons why someone that we may be walking past, or we personally know, may not experience the holiday seasons as or the season as we do. So that's what I mean by let's make it personal, right? Because we would like to think that, or maybe some people deny it, so that way they don't have to go through the actions of actually reaching out to people. In this holiday season, I urge everyone to reach out to those who they care about, who they love, who you love, right? And tell them, and tell them how much you care about them, how much they mean to you. That's what I mean by making it personal. It wouldn't even matter. Wow, this might be a really short podcast, because, and that's okay too. go spend it, enjoy the holiday season. But what I mean is that text the person who doesn't want to talk, right? When I say make it personal and reach out to that person, it should also, we should also take in consideration who they are. Now, if you have an uncle or an aunt or whoever in your family or friend group who, let's say, do not like talking on the phone, don't call them. Be like, hey, what's going on? Happy holidays. You know, they might not find that too amusing. But, you know, if they're okay with text, great. Send them a text. Make it personal. Don't just send the, you know, the cookie cutter, happy holidays. Actually take the time. It doesn't take long to text, or even make it personal. Send them a personalized text and tell them how much you love them, how much you care. And if it's possible, invite them, include them, you know, or give the option and let them choose. That sometimes is enough to be so heartwarming. And that's what some people need, just a little bit, to know that they're not alone. They haven't been forgotten. And they're still in your thoughts. And it's an open invitation. Sort of, I love the movie, the Scrooge, or however, Christmas Story, not Christmas Story. My goodness, there's so many different ways they've titled it. I just can't remember. But when Scrooge's nephew invites him over for Christmas, you know, even though Scrooge told him no, and he would not come, you know, the invitation was open-ended and not, spoiler alert, Scrooge does finally go to actually accept the invitation and goes to the party. But, you know, invite them. If they choose to come, great. If they don't, great. But nonetheless, at least it's been shown to them that they are welcome, right? Make it personal. Or call the person who finds texts impersonal. Send a card. Do people still do that? Do people still send cards anymore? I know, you know, I think the card thing, I really actually started to hate, not Christmas cards, but these family portraits that people send, you know, mass family portraits to people that really don't have anything personal on it. It's just a picture of the family. That's great for some people. I think they really appreciate it. But I think now it's more digital too. But I'm talking about like the old-fashioned Christmas cards, right? Maybe you don't want to buy a Christmas card because I don't know how much they are now. They're probably astronomical based on everything else. But write a note. Write 2-3 words. I mean, say, hey, this is whoever you are. I want to wish you happy holidays and to say that I love you and I'm thinking about you. That's it. Drop it off at their mailbox or mail it if you want to. Yeah, stamps are going up too. You know, do whatever it is that you think is within your means and is also personal. Yeah, let's make it personal, because if we make it personal, that comes from the heart and it's real. Whoever is the recipient of that will feel it. I can guarantee it, because we as humans, I'm not saying we all have BS meters, but we definitely all know when something is genuine. At least I do. Most of the people I do have expressed that. So something that's from love, that's from care, can be felt through words, through a text, through a phone call. And that's heartwarming. And that could be the little bit of light that someone might need during this season to give them hope, to maybe not see this world as cold and as disorienting as it could be for them. And that is my message. There's really not much else to say. But I do know that even maybe as an addition to this, even those who are rushing around, who seem happy, right? Maybe they need a little pick me up too. I'm hungry. Guys, I've been up since 2 this morning. Since 2 something this morning. But just do it for everybody. So mainly on what I wanted to start this is for people, like for us to reach out to people who may find a holiday season challenging for whatever reasons they have. But, you know, this should be for everybody. At least that's what I think. I'm not trying to tell you guys what to do, but I think, what a great time, even if it's awkward, right? But the holiday season gives a wide open door for anybody to express, hey, you know, it's holidays, I want to say, you know, but make it personal. Not all of us are great communicators. As you can see, my stomach is growling and I'm tired. What else is new, huh? So, I'm not the greatest of communicators, but I can tell you, that simple to the point expressions of love, you don't have to be a great communicator to do. And man, it feels good. It feels good. It feels good to be a recipient of that. Take the time, make it personal. Remember back in the day, I think AT&T, reach out and touch someone. So my suggestion is reach out and touch somebody with your love. I hope everybody's doing well and enjoying this festive season, and you are surrounded by love and family and joy, not like the superficial happiness, but joy, the divine joy that comes from love, the love of God. So this is going to be a short podcast because I am busy transitioning, but I didn't want to let disruptions not, I didn't want them to disrupt any of my podcasts. So I hope you guys are enjoying this season. Go hug the person you love. Go tell them. Go show them. And I think about you guys all the time. And I think the next time the podcast will be scheduled or I'm recording another one will be almost near New Year's or maybe even past that. So I guess I'll figure that out. So go and enjoy your day and help somebody that you love and care about enjoy theirs too. Show them. Tell them. Don't wait. Don't wait. Okay? And I'll talk to you guys in 2 weeks. Have a blessed day. Bye.
1: Ladies and gentlemen, thank you for tuning in to Military Broadcast Radio. As we wrap up today's show, we want to remind you that the podcast of today's episode will be available right after we go off the air. 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Giving our veterans a voice.

0: Good morning. Welcome or welcome back to the Dynamics Trend Podcast. Before I start, as usual, I want to give a shout out to MB Radio. Thank you for all that you do. I hope everybody's doing well. So as you can tell, I've yet to figure out a proper transition from thanking MB Radio to my topic. And perhaps, I don't know, it'll always be awkward since each topic is different. But I guess in a way that kind of reflects the Gen X sort of thing, because during the 80s and so on, you know, when we grew up, TV wasn't so well manicured. Like it's so scripted now. Everything is so... either digital, it doesn't have awkward endings, you know, how that's why I kind of keep the format the way it is, because it is Gen X. Sometimes I wish I can go back to those days where, you know, it wasn't all HD and you can't see every wrinkle, every hair, every whatever on somebody's face. Anyways, I digress. So today's topic, I think I'm a little bit, off is because, you know, wow, we are here at the holidays again, right? I knew they were coming up. Technically speaking, all you have to do is look at the calendar like, oh, it's October, it's November. Oh my God. So, but I'm a little thrown off. I'm still thrown off that we're in the middle of the holiday season. And so, so today's topic is about, let's make it personal. What do you mean by that, man? What I mean is that, yes, the holiday season, you know, from the commercials and all this, maybe where you live is full of decoration, maybe where you live is that has that small town feel where the lights are sparkling, and maybe you have already put up your holiday decorations. You're planning, you're making preparations for all the holiday activities, and you're rushing from store to store, doing whatever you do for the holidays. And looking for that perfect outfit for the gathering, or, you know, finding the perfect food for whatever you're going to do. And that's great. But for some people, the holiday season is different for countless reasons. For veterans, they can have reasons why. Maybe they're lonely. Maybe because of what they went through isolated them from the family. For civilians, maybe it's because something happened during the holiday season, or they're not with family because of certain reasons. It doesn't matter. I can name a million things, and they can all be reasons why someone that we may be walking past or we personally know may not experience the holiday seasons as the season as we do. So that's what I mean by let's make it personal, right? Because we would like to think that, or maybe some people deny it, so that way they don't have to go through the actions of actually reaching out to people. In this holiday season, I urge everyone to reach out to those who they care about, who they love, who you love, right? And tell them, and tell them how much you care about them, how much they mean to you. That's what I mean by making it personal. It wouldn't even matter. Wow, this might be a really short podcast, because, and that's okay too. go spend it, enjoy the holiday season. But what I mean is that text the person who doesn't want to talk, right? When I say make it personal and reach out to that person, it should also we should also take in consideration who they are. Now, if you have an uncle or an aunt or whoever in your family or friend group who, let's say, do not like talking on the phone, don't call them. Be like, hey, what's going on? Happy holidays. You know, they might not find that too amusing. But, you know, if they're okay with text, great. Send them a text. Make it personal. Don't just send the, you know, the cookie cutter, happy holidays. Actually take the time. It doesn't take long to text, or even make it personal. Send them a personalized text and tell them how much you love them, how much you care. And if it's possible, invite them, include them, you know, or give the option and let them choose. That sometimes is enough to be so heartwarming. And that's what some people need, just a little bit, to know that they're not alone. They haven't been forgotten. And they're still in your thoughts. And it's an open invitation. Sort of, I love the movie, the Scrooge, or however, Christmas Story, not Christmas Story. My goodness, there's so many different ways they've titled it. I just can't remember. But when Scrooge's nephew invites him over for Christmas, you know, even though Scrooge told him no and he would not come, you know, the invitation was open-ended. And not, spoiler alert, Scrooge does finally go to actually accept the invitation and goes to the party. But, you know, invite them. If they choose to come, great. If they don't, great. But nonetheless, at least it's been shown to them that they are welcome, right? Make it personal. Or call the person who finds texts impersonal. Send a card. Do people still do that? Do people still send cards anymore? I know, you know, I think the card thing, I really actually started to hate, not Christmas cards, but these family portraits that people send, you know, mass family portraits to people that really don't have anything personal on it. It's just a picture of the family. That's great for some people. I think they really appreciate it. But I think now it's more digital too. But I'm talking about like the old fashioned Christmas cards, right? Maybe you don't want to buy a Christmas card because I don't know how much they are now. They're probably astronomical based on everything else. But write a note. Write 2-3 words. I mean, say, hey, this is whoever you are. I want to wish you happy holidays and to say that I love you and I'm thinking about you. That's it. Drop it off at their mailbox or mail it if you want to. Yeah, stamps are going up too. You know, do whatever it is that you think is within your means and is also personal. Yeah, let's make it personal, because if we make it personal, that comes from the heart and it's real. Whoever is the recipient of that, we'll feel it. I can guarantee it. Because we as humans, I'm not saying we all have BS meters, but we definitely all know when something is genuine. At least I do. Most of the people I do have expressed that. So something that's from love, that's from care, can be felt through words, through a text, through a phone call. And that's heartwarming. And it could, that can be the little bit of light that someone might need during this season to give them hope, to maybe not see this world as cold and as disorienting as it could be for them. And that is my message. There's really not much else to say. But I do know that even maybe as an addition to this, even those who are rushing around, who seem happy, right? Maybe they need a little pick me up too. I'm hungry. Guys, I've been up since 2 this morning. Since 2 something this morning. But just do it for everybody. So mainly on what I wanted to start this is for people, like for us to reach out to people who may find a holiday season challenging for whatever reasons they have. But, you know, this should be for everybody. At least that's what I think. I'm not trying to tell you guys what to do, but I think, what a great time, even if it's awkward, right? But the holiday season gives a wide open door for anybody to express, hey, you know, it's holidays, I want to say, you know, but make it personal. Not all of us are great communicators. As you can see, my stomach is growling and I'm tired. What else is new, huh? I'm not the greatest of communicators, but I can tell you that simple to the point expressions of love, you don't have to be a great communicator to do. And man, it feels good to be a recipient of that. Take the time, make it personal. Remember back in the day, I think AT&T, reach out and touch someone. So my suggestion is reach out and touch somebody with your love. I hope everybody's doing well and enjoying this festive season. And you are surrounded by love and family and joy. Not like the superficial happiness, but joy. The divine joy that comes from love. The love of God. So this is going to be a short podcast because I am busy transitioning, but I didn't want to let disruptions not, I didn't want them to disrupt any of my podcasts. So I hope you guys are enjoying this season. Go hug the person you love. Go tell them. Go show them. And I think about you guys all the time. And I think the next time the podcast will be scheduled or I'm recording another one will be almost near New Year's or maybe even past that. So I guess I'll figure that out. So go and enjoy your day and help somebody that you love and care about enjoy theirs too. Show them, tell them. Don't wait. Okay. And I'll talk to you guys in 2 weeks. Have a blessed day. Bye.
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Good morning. Welcome or welcome back to the Dynamic Trend Podcast. Before I start, as usual, I want to give a shout out to MB Radio. Thank you for all that you do. I hope everybody's doing well. So as you can tell, I've yet to figure out a proper transition from thanking MB Radio to my topic. And perhaps, I don't know, it'll always be awkward since each topic is different. But I guess in a way that kind of reflects the Gen X sort of thing, because during the 80s and so on, you know, when we grew up, TV wasn't so well manicured. Like it's so scripted now. Everything is so, it's either digital, it doesn't have awkward endings, you know, how, and that's why I kind of keep the format the way it is, because it is Gen X. Sometimes I wish I can go back to those days where, you know, it wasn't all HD and you can't see every wrinkle, every hair, every whatever on somebody's face. Anyways, I digress. So today's topic, I think I'm a little bit, off is because, you know, wow, we are here at the holidays again, right? I knew they were coming up. Technically speaking, all you had to do is look at the calendar like, oh, it's October, it's November. Oh my God. So, but I'm a little thrown off. I'm still thrown off that we're in the middle of the holiday season. And so, so today's topic is about, let's make it personal. What do you mean by that, man? What I mean is that, yes, the holiday season, you know, from the commercials and all this, maybe where you live is full of decoration. Maybe where you live is that has that small town feel where the lights are sparkling, and maybe you have already put up your holiday decorations. You're planning, you're making preparations for all the holiday activities, and you're rushing from store to store, doing whatever you do for the holidays. And looking for that perfect outfit for the gathering, or, you know, finding the perfect food for whatever you're going to do. And that's great. But for some people, the holiday season is different for countless reasons. For veterans, they can have reasons why. Maybe they're lonely. Maybe because of what they went through isolated them from the family. For civilians, maybe it's because something happened during holiday season, or they're not with family because of certain reasons. It doesn't matter. I can name a million things, and they can all be reasons why someone that we may be walking past, or we personally know, may not experience the holiday seasons as or the season as we do. So that's what I mean by let's make it personal, right? Because we would like to think that, or maybe some people deny it, so that way they don't have to go through the actions of actually reaching out to people. In this holiday season, I urge everyone to reach out to those

Text the person who doesn't want to talk, right? When I say make it personal and reach out to that person, it should also we should also take in consideration who they are. Now, if you have an uncle or an aunt or whoever in your family or friend group who let's say do not like talking on the phone, don't call them like, "Hey, what's going on? Happy holidays." You know, they might not find that too amusing. But you know, if they're okay with text, great. Send them a text. Make it personal. Don't just send the cookie cutter, "Happy holidays." Actually, take the time. It doesn't take long to text, or even make it personal. Send them a personalized text and tell them how much you love them, how much you care. And if it's possible, invite them, include them, or give the option and let them choose. That sometimes is enough to be so heartwarming. And that's what some people need, just a little bit to know that they're not alone. They haven't been forgotten. And they're still in your thoughts. And it's an open invitation. Sort of, it kind of, I just, I love the movie, the Scrooge, or however, Christmas Story, not Christmas Story. My goodness, there's so many different ways they've titled it. I just can't remember. But when Scrooge's nephew invites him over for Christmas, even though Scrooge told him no and he would not come, the invitation was open-ended and not. Spoiler alert, Scrooge does finally go to actually accept the invitation and goes to the party. But invite them. If they choose to come, great. If they don't, great. But nonetheless, at least it's been shown to them that they are welcome, right? Make it personal. Or call the person who finds texts impersonal. Send a card if you're. Do people still do that? Do people still send cards anymore? I know. I think the card thing. I really actually started to hate not Christmas cards, but these family portraits that people send. Mass family portraits to people that really don't have anything. Personal on it. It's just a picture of the family. That's great. For some people, I think they really appreciate it. But I think now it's more digital too. But I'm talking about like the old-fashioned Christmas cards, right? Maybe you don't want to buy a Christmas card because I don't know how much they are now. They're probably astronomical based on everything else. But write a note. Write two, three words. I mean, say, hey, whoever you are. I want to wish you happy holidays and I to say that I love you and I'm thinking about you. That's it. Drop it off at their mailbox or mail it if you want to. Yeah, stamps are going up too. Do whatever it is that you think is within your means and it's also personal. Yeah, let's make it personal because if we make it personal, that comes from the heart and it's real. Whoever is the recipient of that will feel it. I can guarantee it because we as humans, I'm not saying we all have BS meters, but we definitely all know when something is genuine. At least I do. Most of the people I do have expressed that. So something that's from love, that's from care, can be felt through words, through a text, through a phone call. And that's heartwarming. And that could be the little bit of light that someone might need during this season to give them hope. To

0: maybe not see this world as cold and as disorienting as it could be for them. And that is my message. There's really not much else to say. But I do know that even maybe as an addition to this, even those who are rushing around who seem happy, right? Maybe they need a little pick me up too. Oh, I'm hungry. Guys, I've been up since 2 this morning. Yeah, since 2 something this morning. But just do it for everybody. So mainly on what I wanted to start this is for people, like for us to reach out to people who may find a holiday season challenging for whatever reasons they have. But this should be for everybody. At least that's what I think. I'm not trying to tell you guys what to do, but I think what a great time, even if it's awkward, right? But the holiday season gives a wide open door for anybody to express, hey, it's holidays. I want to say, but make it personal. Not all of us are great communicators. As you can see, my stomach is growling and I'm tired. What else is new, huh? I'm not the greatest of communicators, but I can tell you that simple to the point expressions of love, you don't have to be a great communicator to do. And man, it feels good. It feels good. It feels good to be a recipient of that. Take the time, make it personal. Remember back in the day, I think AT&T reach out and touch someone. So my suggestion is reach out and touch somebody with your love. I hope everybody's doing well and enjoying this festive season, and you are surrounded by love and family and joy. Not like the superficial happiness, but joy, the divine joy that comes from love, the love of God. So this is going to be a short podcast because I am busy transitioning, but I didn't want to let disruptions not I didn't want them to disrupt any of my podcasts. So I hope you guys are enjoying this season. Go hug the person you love, go tell them, go show them. And I think about you guys all the time. And I think the next time the podcast will be scheduled or I'm recording another one will be almost near New Year's or maybe even past that. So I guess I'll figure it out. So go and enjoy your day and help somebody that you love and care about enjoy theirs too. Show them, tell them. It's don't wait. Don't wait. Okay? And I'll talk to you guys in 2 weeks. Have a blessed day. Bye.
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0: Good morning. Welcome or welcome back to Dynagenic Trend Podcast. Before I start, as usual, I want to give a shout out to MB Radio. Thank you for all that you do. I hope everybody's doing well. So as you can tell, I've yet to figure out a proper transition from thanking MB Radio to my topic. And perhaps, I don't know, it'll always be awkward since each topic is different. But I guess in a way that kind of reflects the Gen X sort of thing, because during the 80s and so on, you know, when we grew up, TV wasn't so well manicured. Like it's so scripted now. Everything is so... either digital, it doesn't have awkward endings, you know, how, and that's why I kind of keep the format the way it is, because it is Gen X. Sometimes I wish I can go back to those days where, you know, it wasn't all HD and you can't see every wrinkle, every hair, every whatever on somebody's face. Anyways, I digress. So today's topic, I think I'm a little bit, I don't know, off, is because, you know, wow, we are here at the holidays again, right? I knew they were coming up. Technically speaking, all you have to do is look at the calendar, like, oh, it's October, it's November, oh my God. So, but I'm a little thrown off. I'm still thrown off that we're in the middle of the holiday season. And so, so today's topic is about, let's make it personal. What do you mean by that, man? What I mean is that, yes, the holiday season, you know, from the commercials and all this, maybe where you live is full of decoration, maybe where you live is that has that small town feel where the lights are sparkling, and maybe you have already put up your holiday decorations. You're planning, you're making preparations for all the holiday activities, and you're rushing from store to store, doing whatever you do for the holidays. And looking for that perfect outfit for the gathering, or, you know, finding the perfect food for whatever you're going to do. And that's great. But for some people, the holiday season is different for countless reasons. For veterans, they can have reasons why. Maybe they're lonely. Maybe because of what they went through isolated them from the family. For civilians, maybe it's because something happened during the holiday season, or they're not with family because of certain reasons. It doesn't matter. I can name a million things, and they can all be reasons why someone that we may be walking past or we personally know may not experience the holiday seasons as the season as we do. So that's what I mean by let's make it personal, right? Because we would like to think that, or maybe some people deny it, so that way they don't have to go through the actions of actually reaching out to people. In this holiday season, I urge everyone to reach out to those who they care about, who they love, who you love, right? And tell them, and tell them how much you care about them, how much they mean to you. That's what I mean by making it personal. It wouldn't even matter. Wow, this might be a really short podcast, and that's okay too. go spend it, enjoy the holiday season. But what I mean is that text the person who doesn't want to talk, right? When I say make it personal and reach out to that person, it should also we should also take in consideration who they are. Now, if you have an uncle or an aunt or whoever in your family or friend group who let's say do not like talking on the phone, don't call them. Like, hey, what's going on? Happy holidays. They might not find that too amusing. But if they're okay with text, great. Send them a text. Make it personal. Don't just send the cookie cutter, happy holidays. Actually take the time. It doesn't take long to text, or even make it personal. Send them a personalized text and tell them how much you love them, how much you care. And if it's possible, invite them, include them, or give the option and let them choose. That sometimes is enough to be so heartwarming. And that's what some people need, just a little bit to know that they're not alone. They haven't been forgotten. And they're still in your thoughts. And it's an open invitation. Sort of, it kind of, I just, I love the movie, the Scrooge, or however, Christmas Story, not Christmas Story. My goodness, there's so many different ways they've titled it. I just can't remember. But when Scrooge's nephew invites him over for Christmas, even though Scrooge told him no and he would not come, the invitation was open-ended. And not, spoiler alert, Scrooge does finally go to actually accept the invitation and goes to the party. But invite them. If they choose to come, great. If they don't, great. But nonetheless, at least it's been shown to them that they are welcome, right? Make it personal. Or call the person who finds texts impersonal. Send a card. If you're, do people still do that? Do people still send cards anymore? I know, I think the card thing, I really actually started to hate, not Christmas cards, but these family portraits that people send, mass family portraits to people. They really don't have anything personal on it. It's just a picture of the family. That's great for some people. I think they really appreciate it. But I think now it's more digital too. But I'm talking about like the old-fashioned Christmas cards, right? Maybe you don't want to buy a Christmas card because I don't know how much they are now. They're probably astronomical based on everything else. But write a note. Write two, three words. I mean, say, hey, whoever you are. I want to wish you happy holidays, and I to say that I love you and I'm thinking about you. That's it. Drop it off at their mailbox or mail it if you want to. Yeah, stamps are going up too. Do whatever it is that you think is within your means and is also personal. Yeah, let's make it personal, because if we make it personal, that comes from the heart and it's real. Whoever is the recipient of that will feel it. I can guarantee it, because we as humans, I'm not saying we all have BS meters, but we definitely all know when something is genuine. At least I do. Most of the people I do have expressed that. So something that's from love, that's from care, can be felt through words, through a text, through a phone call. And that's heartwarming. And it could, that could be the little bit of light that someone might need during this season to give them hope, to maybe not see this world as cold and as disorienting as it could be for them. And that is my message. There's really not much else to say. But I do know that even maybe as an addition to this, even those who are rushing around, who seem happy, right? Maybe they need a little pick me up too. I'm hungry, guys. I've been up since two this morning. Since two something this morning. But just do it for everybody. So mainly on what I wanted to start this is for people, like for us to reach out to people who may find a holiday season challenging for whatever reasons they have. But, you know, this should be for everybody. At least that's what I think. I'm not trying to tell you guys what to do, but I think what a great time, even if it's awkward, right? But the holiday season gives a wide open door for anybody to express, hey, you know, it's holidays. I want to say, you know, but make it personal. Not all of us are great communicators. As you can see, my stomach is growling and I'm tired. What else is new, huh? So, I'm not the greatest of communicators, but I can tell you that simple to the point expressions of love, you don't have to be a great communicator to do. And man, it feels good. It feels good to be a recipient of that. Take the time, make it personal. Remember back in the day, I think AT&T, reach out and touch someone. So my suggestion is reach out and touch somebody with your love. I hope everybody's doing well and enjoying this festive season. And you are surrounded by love and family and joy. Not like the superficial happiness, but joy. The divine joy that comes from love. The love of God. So this is going to be a short podcast because I am busy transitioning, but I didn't want to let disruptions not, I didn't want them to disrupt any of my podcasts. So I hope you guys are enjoying this season. Go hug the person you love. Go tell them. Go show them. And I think about you guys all the time. And I think the next time the podcast will be scheduled or I'm recording another one will be almost near New Year's or maybe even past that. So I guess I'll figure it out. So go and enjoy your day and help somebody that you love and care about enjoy theirs too. Show them, tell them. Don't wait. Okay. And I'll talk to you guys in 2 weeks. Have a blessed day. Bye.
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2: 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And the threats to our nations, they don't sleep. They're watching our every move. Iran, Russia, China, North Korea, ISIS, Al-Qaeda. They may be watching this right now. Our military should not

0: We have been honed into a machine of lethal moving parts that you would be wise to avoid if you know what's good for you. We will not be intimidated. We will not back down. We don't want war. But if you want war with the United States of America, there's one thing I can promise you, so help me God. Someone else will raise your sons and daughters.
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3: Welcome to the From Pain to Purpose radio show. I'm your host, Eva Fulton. In this show, we explore the incredible journeys of resilience, healing, and transformation. In each episode, we will sit down with individuals who have faced unimaginable struggles and turned their pain into power, heartbreak into hope, and their challenges into meaningful change and finding new purpose in life. Through candid conversations and inspiring stories, we will uncover how pain, whether emotional, physical, mental, or spiritual, can be the catalyst for profound growth and a deeper sense of purpose. So if you are looking for motivation, insight, and real stories of triumph over adversity, you're in the right place. Let's get started on this journey from pain to purpose. Let's give veterans a voice through Military Broadcast Talk.

we go. I guess it helps if I hit the right microphone button. I'm here in Texas. Always a little technical challenge, but I decided to switch microphones and go ahead and put the headset on and do this. So it's always a little challenge. It was a quick audible while the intro was playing, and I got to be the nerdy one and go look in the camera as I go make sure I have everything set so I can actually hear myself. Here we go. I think I have the whole headset thing set up right now. So sorry, everybody. I have my, if y'all can see, I have my Veteran Revivalist shirt on, and I even have QR codes on the back. Ta-da! So Daryl was just here. We pre-recorded for Monday. I'm back in Texas for the weekend. I have a doctor's appointment Monday morning and fly. Maybe, we'll see, fly back to D.C. Monday afternoon. You know, I know the weather hitting there this weekend is not supposed to be good. So I'm already getting alerts from the airline that weather may impact the travel back. We'll play that by ear. But that's just kind of how my life goes sometimes. Commuting back and forth sometimes. I do this all at my own dime. But, you know, I do have my house here in Texas. So it's nice coming back and sleeping in my own bed. My guest is not with us today. I'm not sure what happened to Elaine. I'll have to figure that out at another time and maybe bring her back on, you know, when it works out better in her schedule. And maybe I'll just have to pre-record her as well. She runs a company. She is an entrepreneur. I was really looking forward to having her on the show. I'm sure it will happen, but it just didn't happen today, and that's okay, you know. And I'm not saying this happened to her, but maybe even cold feet when we're dealing with difficult subjects. It is uncomfortable to have some of these kinds of conversations, but I don't think it's something that we should ignore either. And maybe that's where I can even be a little bit more vulnerable and talk about my From Pain to Purpose story. You know, we talk about, before I jump into that, you know, Elaine was going to talk about domestic violence and being in abusive relationships. And it's, you know, it is in the news quite a bit more. I think that there is the stigma, I think for sure, is on its way going out. But there's still this whole connection of how much is the victim. And part of this is even, you know, amplified in the Epstein files. Yes, I'm going to put in my 2 cents worth on the Epstein's file. I don't normally get into the political realm of things, but there is a From Pain to Purpose story in there. And so this is all completely inaudible. You know, sometimes as a podcaster that has live shows, you do have to call some audibles sometimes. And how do you still stay relevant and having some difficult conversations? What are our takeaways in a From Pain to Purpose reality side of things? Because that's what we're dealing with, reality on a day in and day out basis. How do we take these things that we hear about in the news and or the Bible? Because there, you know, there are implications in there. And I'm bringing that, how do we mold these things from a veteran perspective and make sense of it? And I don't know how many, even in the last few weeks, you know, I've read several different veteran-related news pages. And I want to say, I'm giving liberation that these are news pages because they are chronicling different trials that are happening, court martials are what they're called. And I'm coming at this from a former JAG NCO in the Army that, you know, I find it interesting to read these things, but I'm reading what they're, you know, what these court martials are representing.
they are a lot of the same things that were happening when I was a paralegal. They are rape. They are, assault. They are murder. We are having the same types of trials, court martials today that we had when I was active duty. We are having the same types of incidences happening now that were happening when we were little, that were happening in the Bible. And maybe there's this part of me, in full transparency, Daryl and I just got through recording the Revivalist radio show for Monday, and God's still working with me on things that, I can feel his presence, and even having this show right now, that he still is pressing upon me to have this discussion about domestic violence. And how do we, it's not normalized, right? We don't want to normalize domestic violence. We don't want to normalize sex trafficking, because I read something. I know I'm interrupting my own sentences. That is something that has been going on for ages, sex trafficking. These are some of the same behaviors that have been going on for, so many years, so many ages, and I'll put it that way. It comes down to how are we incorporating God into this? And I know from the Pain to Purpose story, I have this thread of God in my shows. I have people who want to or are willing to share their particular story. And typically, most of them, I think for the most part, most of them are believers, but I don't always have people who I know are for sure believers. And that's because I am curious about other people's world views. I'm going to pivot and tell a story. I was working, I think, on my MBA at the time. It might have been my bachelor's degree. I remember I was living at a trailer park with my kids and my husband at the time over in Keller. Yes, I lived in a mobile home. Yes, I had zero income on my income tax, IRS. No, that's the Social Security level, where you have your recorded income. I think that's the right report. Social Security. I have zero income for a couple of years until I understood that I had education benefits available. So I went through voc rehab, and I was attending Dallas Baptist University. You had to take two classes. One of them was the Old Testament. One, the second semester, you take the Old Testament, or sorry, Old Testament and the New Testament. And there, this whole worldview was something very new to me, because I thought I only knew people who were Christian worldviews. I didn't even, up to that point, really understand what a different worldview was. And so the assignment was to go interview somebody with a different worldview. And I froze. And I told my professor, I don't know. And there was, trying to remember the name of the show. I mean, I know the name of the show that this was on, but there was a book that was being aired on a certain major show. It was an afternoon talk show, if that helps you figure out, from a very famous talk show host. And she had this group of book authors talking about this book called The Secret. And God was dealing with me, and I felt a certain amount of turmoil, because I had not read the book. I come from a Bible, I come from Bible reading side of things. And
But I didn't understand this whole different aspect of different worldviews. So the secret, really, man, that was some spiritual warfare. And that's important, and I'll tie it all together in the end, but it that was something that gnawed at me, and just even the memory of that to me right even now was something that ate at me for the longest. Like it was like gnashing of teeth. It was my soul. I didn't sleep. It just was like, ugh. It was horrible stuff. It was not of God. I can clearly tell you that the secret was not of God. And I'm very careful about the things that I read, the things that I expose myself to, and I have to pray. But there are sometimes people come into our lives and they kind of slither in. And things are not always what they seem. Even the people that we think that are innocent, and we develop this, you know, relationship side of things, things are not always what they seem. The Slytherin, if you get what I mean by the Slytherin, you know, that's a Harry Potter group of people, the Slytherin. So people slide into your life under the cover that everything's hunky-dory, that they have their, I'm going to use this, they have their shit together, but they really don't, because they know how to wear a mask. They know how to portray that they're there for you when they're really not. So on the full vulnerability side of things, you know, I thought my first husband was like that, and I loved him. We were a Saudi couple. We fell in love during Desert Storm. I thought we did anyways. And I was all in, only to have found out over the years that he was not. And he had some issues. He had some issues from a variety of different... He had some issues. So he was carrying some baggage. And y'all will see on the show Monday, I'm going to use this as a rock, right? We're going to pretend like this candle lid is a rock. Maybe you could even use my eyeglass case, whatever works for you. I'm just holding things. Pretend that these are rocks. People come into your life and they're carrying this bag of rocks, but you don't see the bag of rocks. They're carrying around these traumas, these things that have happened, childhood events, could be past relationships events, could be whatever. They got assaulted, was raped, whatever had happened. They carry around these rocks. And they weigh them down, but they know how to learn how to put a mask on and pretend that everything's fine. My first husband was like that. I don't know how many of you have seen the movie Sleeping with the Enemy. That was what I lived through my first marriage. Pretty close, not to such an extreme, but really, really close. And I don't even really talk to my kids about it. So my first husband, God rest his soul, he has passed away. My second ex-husband has passed away as well, 2014 and 2015. So I'm talking about two men that are not in my life anymore. Yes, these are men that were my children's fathers. But what I didn't understand about my first ex-husband is that he had I'm saying the word allegedly, because I never saw anything in his military records to the contrary, that he served in Grenada. So he had a whole different set of issues that I didn't even know. Back then in the 90s, PTS was not on the discussion. I talked to his counselors once. He went to psychologist, I think it was, in the Killeen area way back when we were still married. And the best I got out of it was he was not dealing with, you know, a full deck. He had, you know, there were some marbles rumbling around in there. And that was the most that I had concrete
outside of my own experience, because he did some very weird things. I don't necessarily need to go into it, but he did some very unique, weird things that I didn't know how to, I didn't know how to reconcile, right, as his wife. And the more he did these things, the more my soul recognized, kind of like what I was referring to with the secret, my soul recognized that this doesn't compute with me. And it ended, our marriage ended with him assaulting me the day after my birthday. I had to call the police. And I had to turn. So remember, I worked in the JAG office. That's kind of where I'm going back even with that. That I had to work with my supervisor was a JAG attorney who came to my house and helped me change the locks on my door, that helped me to file the restraining order, who helped me then work with my command that I got on orders and finished the divorce. I got on orders and went to Germany with my two oldest boys. I have to breathe. I have not talked publicly about this. He got riffed as a specialist. You know, that was even something that was not really even talked about. So he had some clear issues, but I didn't know how to deal with him as his wife. He did not participate with me as a spouse. I went through a number of birth problems with both the first and the second son, alone. I went through being evac'd by helicopter from Fort Hood to Fort Sam Houston twice by myself. I was pregnant, almost lost my second son, and went through this journey of antepartum by myself. And then, so when he assaulted me the day after my birthday, that was the straw that broke the camel's back, that I had finally recognized that I was abused. That was marital abuse. And it wasn't until a couple of years ago that one of our one of our brothers who served with us in Desert Storm, actually in our same unit, he knew that my first ex-husband was actually planning on not relocating to Fort Hood with me. It would have been me and our oldest son. He was actually contemplating just staying in Georgia, and maybe woulda, coulda, shoulda, maybe that might have been the better option. But then I wouldn't have had Joshua either, and that was a whole journey. You don't really think about how domestic violence affects you. The hard part being when that happens, when you're active duty, is do you have a command that is supporting you versus a command that's not? Because I can tell you that the sergeant major that I had at the time, who was JAG, was not supportive. Not supportive. And this was a guy who was supposed to be a Mennonite. So I'm not naming him. I'm just saying this guy was a Mennonite. I'm sorry, I laugh at that because we've been saying on the Revivalist show, even on Reading in Genesis, stay away from the ites. And here I just had this connection reading this guy. He was a Mennonite and he didn't want to support me. Yeah. So those ites,
God's humorous sometimes. Sometimes you make the connection live. Sorry, folks. Not laughing about the situation, just the connection that, you know, stay away from the ites. But this man was a Mennonite. And he was not supportive of my getting divorced. Not that it was his choice, not that he had any influence, but I remember him clearly articulating. And strangely enough, yes, this was a man, this sergeant major drove all the way down to Fort Sam Houston. I was pregnant. I had spent 6 weeks down at Fort Sam Houston pregnant. I only saw my husband once. Once, yeah, I'm pretty sure it was once, maybe twice, but only once. During that whole 6 weeks of antepartum in the hospital at the old Fort Sam Houston, where I was stuck in a room, a patient room, with two other women. Three of us had pregnancy problems, had a marginal placenta previa. And, you know, so I had this spontaneous bleeding, and they were trying to control the bleeding so that I wouldn't go into early term labor. So, and I think I ended up developing preeclampsia at the time too, but it was marginal placenta previa. So he was, so I spent 6 weeks there, 6 weeks convalescent leave, trying to not have a baby. And Joshua still ended up being born 6 weeks early. So he's 5 pounds, 6 ounces. And I did almost all of that by myself. My unit, actually, other people in the JAG office helped move us because we were buying a house. Here I was in the hospital buying us a family home in Killeen that I was having to do all this paperwork and everything out of the hospital bed, in the hospital bed, buying a home, couldn't pack anything. My JAG office, the office that I worked in, helped move us because my husband at the time didn't even help us pack. He had checked out. I don't know where he was mentally, physically. He was there. I don't know where he was mentally, but I bought a house and my unit helped me move. And then I was pregnant, supposed to be on bed rest, and I was hanging mini blinds so that people couldn't see into our house because that side of the house faced the wall, the street right there. And I ended up getting hospitalized once more. And he brought our oldest son into the hospital while he went to work. The dog had more precedence, and I was in the hospital by myself with my son for at least like 8 hours while he went to work. You know, domestic violence comes in all kinds of different shapes and sizes, folks. And it's how we process it. I went to Germany very scared, very alone, not having family support. Fortunately, I developed good relationships. Oops, there's one of my dogs. Fortunately, in Germany, I developed some really good relationships with my coworkers and had a good support network there. But I stayed very anxious, high alert for a long time. I had to learn how to develop. There's two dogs here now. They're happy to see me. So, you know, I had to learn how to do some other things in life. I went bowling Friday nights to have some Eva time. I really stretched myself and joined the community softball team. And I did not grow up in high school playing softball. So I played catcher. I did what I could. You know, I took the boys on trips in the community softball league and we went hiking. I look back now, man, I was a hiker then too, because I would put Joshua in the backpack and Jordan, we would walk and we went looked at castles and
Did all kinds of things. I took them all over the place. I just enjoyed getting out there and staying grad there. You want to see the dogs? There we go. Wiggles, wiggles. So I had to learn how to reinvent myself and find out what Eva liked. This was even, you know, active duty. Was counseling available? You know, I was still recovering from the car wreck accident that had happened when I, you know, was active duty on my birthday, March 20th, 1992. So that's where I had an MP had teed my car going 55 to 65 miles an hour. I had gotten better about not talking about it. Used to get really, really anxious leading into my birthday, which happens next month. I bring all of this up because there are things, and I will talk about on the show Monday, but I made up this term before the Revivalist show that Daryl and I recorded while ago. He's already left. Called snowballing, the snowball effect of our traumas. So, you know, we have all this trauma that I had in numerous instances with my first ex-husband, and then walks in my second ex-husband, who has, like I said, already passed away himself. He had a whole different set of issues, and he was actually an alcoholic. Mark was an alcoholic. Rick was not an alcoholic. Actually, Rick didn't ever, I don't think I ever saw him consume any kind of alcohol at all. So I'll say that for him. He didn't partake in any of those things. So just know that, you know, even from the domestic violence side of things, it is not always attributable to alcohol. And I wouldn't even consider that Rick was a narcissist or anything. He had some other different issues. And I'm going to call it maybe the unlabeled or undiagnosed PTS symptoms. If he had actually, because like I said, I never saw it documented that he actually participated in Grenada. All I can know is what he told me he did, that he said he left and he was the 31 Charlie at the time, which was Camo. And he had Jumpmaster, patch. So I don't doubt that he actually did what he did, but it's just not documented anywhere. I can only report on what he had told me when he was alive. But he had clearly had changed him, and I didn't know how to compute that stuff. So I go into Germany as a single mother, I'm doing us, and trying to steel heel from my car wreck. You know, this wasn't that much. It was 7 years later. So, no, 5 years later. It happened in 92. We get there in 97. So 5 years later, the bones healed, but that's when all the soft tissue issues started to happen. And having issues with doing PT tests were not as easy as they were before. But I was having, I think, probably some of the Gulf War issues pop in that we were told didn't exist. And then I, you know, in walks Mark into my life. But then what I didn't understand also, as time evolved, that he became an alcoholic, and he was a former drug addict. And that's a whole different story. And because he had some issues there, but that was before we were together. But as time went on, and there was an incident when I was pregnant with my daughter, Carrie, that there was a physical altercation in our home. I didn't call the cops. You know, I think there was this very, I want to say Catholic side of me, I was in denial. That's really what it was. I was in denial that I was a domestic victim.
not once now, but twice. And that's important to recognize because as a paralegal, I saw case after case after case, court-martial after court-martial or Article 15, where I was helping prosecute the very things that now I was actually becoming the victim of after the military, only in denial that I was being a victim. That was hard to sit with when I was getting divorced after some more incidences, and I have a very beautiful people garden of people who poured into me, who kept me sane. And even though I was, and I, if it had not been for my faith, I would have been broken a long time ago. Broken. And I have, in fact, and said in the past that I felt broken. That doesn't mean that we don't get mended back. Because I, and you know, there's that analogy where, and God's, I get the goosebumps, guys, that, you know, there was the clay pot that got broken and somebody took the glue and glued all the pieces back together. Well, but then if that's what God's doing it, and now it holds together better than what it was before.

Welcome, the original version of Welcome to My People Garden. And I, it took me 10 years to write this. It took me 10 years of healing between those two marriages and ultimate divorces to be able to get through things and to give that pain to God, because I felt it physically, emotionally, spirit, you know, mentally and spiritually. Remember, it's the four pillars of my chair: physical, mental, emotional, and spiritual. And when you have one of those legs start teetering and, you know, out of the course of both of those marriages and ultimate divorces, excuse me, I certainly felt those legs teeter and get tested. And God worked with me. God purified me. And that's why I really, you know, the old version of me was happy to try and hurry up and get into a relationship because I thought that's what I was supposed to do. And I've been very transparent about this, that, you know, I haven't had sex since 2018. I'm not in a rush to have sex. I'm not in a rush to get in a relationship for the sake of having a relationship, because there's more to me. There's more to what God needs me to be to help other people. Sorry, the dogs are barking. Not sure why they're barking. But God's worked with me. And I'm here to tell the story. I'm here to help you through. I tell enough about my story using the parable of the sower that you can plug and play your own trials, your own traumas, your own whatever it is that you need to learn how to drop the rock on and get through life. Because we don't have to keep being a victim of domestic violence unless we're choosing to want to continue being. And at some point, you're going to have to say, I'm ready to put the rock down. I'm through with that. I don't want it in my people garden. I'm ready to get rid of it because I don't want to own that rock. I don't want you to own that domestic violence rock, because I'm telling you, it hurts. Domestic violence hurts. And if we don't help each other, and this is not something that only happens to women, it happens to men too. I've helped men who are going through and have been going through domestic violence, and they haven't learned how to put the rock down. And it's a choice. You can't put the rock down. We can't let it go. We don't have to keep holding it on. God doesn't want us to hold on to it. I don't care whether it's PTS. I don't care whether it's, you know, whatever sexual trauma, MST that you've gone, anything else that you, any other traumas that you've picked up in the military, or whether you're a civilian and you've not gone through some of these experiences, war, whatever. It's a choice to hold on to the rock, whatever you label it, and it's a choice to put it down. I hope that makes sense, because I don't know how to be more transparent. And God has given me this incredible people garden that helps me keep my shit together, because I'm not always pretty put together. This doesn't happen magically. It's God that helps me get through. It is God that keeps my cup full. Because Eva doesn't do it by herself. I don't do this by myself. I'm not a podcast host by myself. Because God gives me the strength to do this. Because there's a big part of me that if I let it take hold, if I let Satan take hold, he would have me shrink. He would keep me small. But my God's bigger. You hear me? My God's bigger. Your God's bigger.

0: He's going to keep us whole. He's going to keep that cup full. But you have to give it the faith to him to let him help us stay full. And I'm not even watching time. I'm just rambling. We can all agree, I think, surely, that domestic violence is something that has existed probably for years, years, eons. And while, you know, Daryl and I have only been reading through Genesis so far, it's been silent on domestic violence. But I think, you know, even as I, you know, it's hitting me right now, thinking about Noah having his vulnerability, the flaws in his character, that he had been, you know, he was drunken and naked on the, you know, in his tent, and he was found. What else is about the story that is not being told? Right? Because we don't know that. The verses are silent on that. The women in the story are silent in that period too. But I think as we even make that connection back to the things we see happening in society, and, you know, even in the context about, you know, the Epstein files, this dichotomy about the victims' names and them coming forward versus the, you know, what happens with the guys and the prosecutions. You know, there's some reconciling that's happening in society. And I think in some ways we have to think about that. So another part of me, before I went active duty, a month before, wasn't even a month, no, because we went skiing in January and I left for basic training at the beginning of February. I went skiing with some high school or college friends, actually, in New Mexico before I went to basic training. So it was about 2 weeks before I went to basic training. I was raped. I was raped by a stranger. Was there with my friends on this ski trip in New Mexico, and I wasn't originally going to talk about this, but it's another form of, you know, violence against women, right? That I went to basic training and did sit-ups to the stars. That's how I worked through what happened to me in New Mexico. But I knew then, and I talk about it a little bit in my documentary, that vulnerability, you know, coming out to help tell the story, that I knew that if I had tried to file a police report, knowing that I was on orders to go active duty for basic training in February, that would have changed, you know, my going. And I had to take care of me and do what I knew I was on task to do and go to basic. So I didn't file the police report, but more also because I knew I had drank. I didn't do any drugs or anything, but I drank, that the trial would have been about what my behavior was doing and committing and how they were going to turn that against me. I understood that clearly, that was 1988, that society saw things as a way of blaming me, the woman. And I think in some ways I'm still seeing that in the media, that whether it's the sex trafficking, she asked for it, whether it's the domestic violence, she asked for it, whether it's, you know, whatever we want to, the rapes, we want to say she asked for it. No. This goes back to excusing the man's behavior who acted poorly in and of themselves. And I'm not saying I don't own my own behavior either, or as a woman, whoever you are, we still own our behavior. But we can't excuse man's behavior. And how does this tie back even into the military? It's command and discipline. We each having command and discipline of ourselves and our minds, of our bodies, and using it in the way is beneficial to God. Are we making choices on a daily basis and protecting our bodies from that physical, mental, emotional, and spiritual pain? We don't have to keep enduring these kinds of pains. And I'm not saying it's necessarily a choice, but we can make better choices to help prevent it. And we have to work together. We have to know that if I can get through it, you can get through it. And don't give up. I don't care if you're male or female. And this goes into why it's important to have peer mentors and not always, leaning into what some psychologist says. Because here's the other trend that I've been listening to from people who are even going to doctors who are or clinicians who are supposed to be helping us, is that they're telling people to self-isolate, don't fall in love, don't get in relationships, tell people that you're emotionally unavailable. It's a lie. People, it's a lie to shut your heart off. God wants us to have loving relationships. He wants us to be able to enjoy the joys of love, just agape love. But to say that you can't have, you are emotionally unavailable, is cutting you off from the very thing that can actually heal you. 1 Corinthians 13:13, faith, hope, and love, and the greatest of these is love. If you look at any tools and you're from pain to purpose, people gardening, tool chest, love is the answer. Love. I love you guys. I'm not here because Eva wants to have a voice and just tell all of her secrets, because I could keep them quiet forever. I have up until now. But people, you need to know that you don't go through these things and think that you're only the only person going through them. You're not the first and you're not the last one to go through these things. I'm just saying that there's an answer, that from your pain, you can find purpose to help somebody else. And that even gets into talking people out of suicides. I've talked, I don't know how many people out of suicides, and I will keep doing it until I am no more. I'll keep doing it until I am no more. But in the meantime, God gave me this cup full and my love overfloweth, and I have it to share, and I need to help more of you. Let your cup overflow so we can share with other people, so we can all be bountiful. That's what He wants. That's what God wants. That's our From Pain to Purpose story. He wants us to grow. He wants us to be bountiful. He wants the love, and it's a choice. Domestic violence isn't the answer. It's a reaction. It's a consequence. Faith is the one thing that has held me together. Seriously, because He feeds me. He keeps me full. He keeps me energized. Because it's this relationship here that works, so that this relationship with you guys work, whoever I come across. I wasn't expecting to tell my story today like this, and it probably would have been a far different conversation with Elaine on. I don't know. You know, I don't think we really talk about domestic violence in a vulnerable way. I didn't seek out a lot of the other legal sources that I probably could have sought out, because that's not me. In my book, which is the QR code up in the upper left, if you want to purchase it, I do give half of my, I owe the LUMBR $10. That's how much I've had in sales so far. But, you know, I've offered half of my proceeds, the profit, to go to MBR to support my show, because I do believe in giving veterans a voice and helping other veterans heal. It's difficult to be honest with ourselves, you know, to take the mask. I keep showing this because this is important. This is an actual mask. I do have it here in the house somewhere. This is a mask I did. It's Mod Podge. And I'm going to get it closer. So I'm telling my story. The red, white, and blue eyes are because I'm a veteran. I live in the state of Texas. You can see this is, you know, the ribbon is in loosely the shape of Texas. There are different colors of the mask. Are we are all perfectly imperfect. So you can see Mod Podge, that these are all different pieces of paper that are glued on there, and they're imperfect, right? So it makes this mask is perfect. We are perfectly imperfect, but we are made in his image. That's what the mask itself represents on the cover of my book. We are made in his image. And then the flowers are representing that we are supposed to go forth and be bountiful. So I have, and then the grass, that was actually, I took the photograph in my front yard at the time to, you know, for us to, you know, really represent the growth, right? Green represents growth. So I wanted that peace that's there. So we are supposed to go out there and, you know, all be these beautiful flowers in the people garden, because otherwise another talk show could be about, about how relationships are very, transactional. You know, I grow a special people garden, and that, you know, we're about saving lives one at a time. I feel very blessed. I, in this journey, I meet lots of people, from all different walks of life, black, brown, you know, whatever, gay, lesbian. I have a wide people garden, and that's just the way life actually has always been. It's just always been very, dogs are barking again. Sorry. It's all been very varied in life. So I'm okay with that. I didn't do a new, I'm going to go ahead and transition. I did not update my slide to show, all my upcoming guests. Hopefully I can find an old one real fast. From last week, we'll see, because I brought my laptop, and I don't know what's downloaded. Oh, I guess I could open up Canva real fast and re-download and talk about my upcoming guests. We'll see if it'll log in right. We'll see. Oh, finger. Let's see if it goes to the right thing. Nope, wrong account. Well, I don't think I have it. I do have a whole slew of guests coming up. I wish I could find the file. Sorry, guys. So what happens when you go from airing one thing to airing the other thing and didn't get to fully prep? Because I flew in late last night, folks. So I'm still trying to catch up on, you know, sleep and everything. All right. It's not there. I have a whole whole list of folks upcoming. Maybe it'll be in my phone. Let's see. Here we go. I can do it from here. So Steve Morgan, shout out to Steve, is joining me next Saturday. He has a nonprofit. Julie Austin is the following week. Julie is the host of Dog Tax to Ownership. And so she's got a quite interesting story. I was on her podcast a couple of months ago, March 14th. Why am I brain cramping on his name? I told you I didn't update my slide, so I'm having to cheat on this and go back to where I was. Instagram. I met this guy through Instagram is where we've been messaging. And it's John Davis. See, John Davis is going to talk about expat. Are y'all following the whole expat thing? That's a pretty big topic for a lot of people. No show on the 21st. I might call an audible. My friend Lisa and I were going to be at Fort Bragg on the 20th for a military conference, military women's conference. So I don't know, maybe I can get Lisa to talk with me on Saturday, the 21st. We'll see. And then I have Paula Yost, who is an author. She's an attorney. And if you've got children, you need to learn how to advocate for the health care of your kids. She has some other topics that she can talk about as well, is joining us on the 28th of March. And I'm booking in April, and I'm going to be so busy. At some point, Jose and I, Jose's show is coming up next. Jose and I are going to talk about something we're both doing exciting together at the beginning of July. It's an event. It's an adult camp. Who knew that happened? Who knew that these things were out there? It'll be great. We did it last summer. I was an instructor and he was a local, kind of part-time volunteer attendee, but we're going to be putting on the class a week long for that. So more to follow with it and some guests. That will be exciting. I think I'm already booking events, gosh, this year is going to be epic. Working on, of course, my PhD. I already got the feedback from chapter 3. I got a few things to tweak and I can resubmit it. Because that was not official. So I can now submit it in the doctoral record probably tomorrow after I do the fixes. And then upload chapters 1 through 3. I'm so excited. So things are progressing. I'm really excited how things are going in life. I've had a really good week. Please pray for me on my doctor's appointment Monday morning. So, it's life is lifing, right? Life is lifing and we just get through it all together. So anyways, thank you NBR for giving veterans a voice. Thank you all for joining the For Pain to Purpose radio show and y'all have a very blessed week. Bye.
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0: Good morning. Welcome or welcome back to the Digenix Trend Podcast. Before I start, as usual, I want to give a shout out to MB Radio. Thank you for all that you do. I hope everybody's doing well. So as you can tell, I've yet to figure out a proper transition from thank you MB Radio to my topic. And perhaps, I don't know, it'll always be awkward since each topic is different. But I guess in a way that kind of reflects the Gen X sort of thing, because during the 80s and so on, you know, when we grew up, TV wasn't so well manicured. Like it's so scripted now. Everything is so... either digital, it doesn't have awkward endings, you know, how, and that's why I kind of keep the format the way it is, because it is Gen X. Sometimes I wish I can go back to those days where, you know, it wasn't all HD and you can't see every wrinkle, every hair, every whatever on somebody's face. Anyways, I digress. So today's topic, I think I'm a little bit, off is because, you know, wow, we are here at the holidays again, right? I knew they were coming up. Technically speaking, all you have to do is look at the calendar like, oh, it's October, it's November. Oh my God. So, but I'm a little thrown off. I'm still thrown off that we're in the middle of the holiday season. And so, so today's topic is about, let's make it personal. What do you mean by that, man? What I mean is that, yes, the holiday season, you know, from the commercials and all this, maybe where you live is full of decoration, maybe where you live is that has that small town feel where the lights are sparkling, and maybe you have already put up your holiday decorations. You're planning, you're making preparations for all the holiday activities, and you're rushing from store to store, doing whatever you do for the holidays. And looking for that perfect outfit for the gathering, or, you know, finding the perfect food for whatever you're going to do. And that's great. But for some people, the holiday season is different for countless reasons. For veterans, they can have reasons why. Maybe they're lonely. Maybe because of what they went through isolated them from the family. For civilians, maybe it's because something happened during holiday season, or they're not with family because of certain reasons. It doesn't matter. I can name a million things, and they can all be reasons why someone that we may be walking past or we personally know may not experience the holiday seasons as or the season as we do. So that's what I mean by let's make it personal, right? Because we would like to think that, or maybe some people deny it, so that way they don't have to go through the actions of actually reaching out to people. In this holiday season, I urge everyone to reach out to those who they care about, who they love, who you love, right? And tell them, and tell them how much you care about them, how much they mean to you. That's what I mean by making it personal. It wouldn't even matter. Wow, this might be a really short podcast, and that's okay too. go spend it, enjoy the holiday season. But what I mean is that text the person who doesn't want to talk, right? When I say make it personal and reach out to that person, it should also we should also take in consideration who they are. Now, if you have an uncle or an aunt or whoever in your family or friend group who, let's say, do not like talking on the phone, don't call them. Be like, hey, what's going on? Happy holidays. You know, they might not find that too amusing. But, you know, if they're okay with text, great. Send them a text. Make it personal. Don't just send the, you know, the cookie cutter, happy holidays. Actually take the time. It doesn't take long to text, or even make it personal. Send them a personalized text and tell them how much you love them, how much you care. And if it's possible, invite them, include them, you know, or give the option and let them choose. That sometimes is enough to be so heartwarming. And that's what some people need, just a little bit, to know that they're not alone. They haven't been forgotten. And they're still in your thoughts. And it's an open invitation. Sort of, I love the movie, the Scrooge, or however, Christmas Story, not Christmas Story. My goodness, there's so many different ways they've titled it. I just can't remember. But when Scrooge's nephew invites him over for Christmas, you know, even though Scrooge told him no, and he would not come, you know, the invitation was open-ended and not, spoiler alert, Scrooge does finally go to actually accept the invitation and goes to the party. But, you know, invite them. If they choose to come, great. If they don't, great. But nonetheless, at least it's been shown to them that they are welcome, right? Make it personal. Or call the person who finds texts impersonal. Send a card. Do people still do that? Do people still send cards anymore? I know, you know, I think the card thing, I really actually started to hate, not Christmas cards, but these family portraits that people send, you know, mass family portraits to people that really don't have anything personal on it. It's just a picture of the family. That's great for some people. I think they really appreciate it. But I think now it's more digital too. But I'm talking about like the old-fashioned Christmas cards, right? Maybe you don't want to buy a Christmas card because I don't know how much they are now. They're probably astronomical based on everything else. But write a note. Write 2-3 words. I mean, say, hey, this is whoever you are. I want to wish you happy holidays and to say that I love you and I'm thinking about you. That's it. Drop it off at their mailbox or mail it if you want to. Yeah, stamps are going up too. You know, do whatever it is that you think is within your means and is also personal. Yeah, let's make it personal, because if we make it personal, that comes from the heart and it's real. Whoever is the recipient of that will feel it. I can guarantee it, because we as humans, I'm not saying we all have BS meters, but we definitely all know when something is genuine. At least I do. Most of the people I do have expressed that. So something that's from love, that's from care, can be felt through words, through a text, through a phone call. And that's heartwarming. And that could be the little bit of light that someone might need during this season to give them hope, to maybe not see this world as cold and as disorienting as it could be for them. And that is my message. There's really not much else to say. But I do know that even maybe as an addition to this, even those who are rushing around, who seem happy, right? Maybe they need a little pick me up too. I'm hungry. Guys, I've been up since 2 this morning. Since 2 something this morning. But just do it for everybody. So mainly on what I wanted to start this is for people, like for us to reach out to people who may find a holiday season challenging for whatever reasons they have. But, you know, this should be for everybody. At least that's what I think. I'm not trying to tell you guys what to do, but I think, what a great time, even if it's awkward, right? But the holiday season gives a wide open door for anybody to express, hey, you know, it's holidays, I want to say that, you know, but make it personal. Not all of us are great communicators. As you can see, my stomach is growling and I'm tired. What else is new, huh? So, I'm not the greatest of communicators, but I can tell you, that simple to the point expressions of love, you don't have to be a great communicator to do. And man, it feels good. It feels good. It feels good to be a recipient of that. Take the time, make it personal. Remember back in the day, I think AT&T, reach out and touch someone. So my suggestion is reach out and touch somebody with your love. I hope everybody's doing well and enjoying this festive season, and you are surrounded by love and family and joy, not like the superficial happiness, but joy, the divine joy that comes from love, the love of God. So this is going to be a short podcast because I am busy transitioning, but I didn't want to let disruptions not, I didn't want them to disrupt any of my podcasts. So I hope you guys are enjoying this season. Go hug the person you love. Go tell them. Go show them. And I think about you guys all the time. And I think the next time the podcast will be scheduled or I'm recording another one will be almost near New Year's or maybe even past that. So I guess I'll figure it out. So go and enjoy your day and help somebody that you love and care about enjoy theirs too. Show them. Tell them. Don't wait. Don't wait. Okay? And I'll talk to you guys in 2 weeks. Have a blessed day. Bye.
1: 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Giving our veterans a voice.

Good morning. Welcome or welcome back to that Gen X Friend podcast. As usual, I haven't been sleeping well. It is what it is. So before I start, as usual, I want to give a shout out to MB Radio for this platform. Thank you for giving me a chance to share my two cents on stuff. I hope it's helping. So let's get to it, right? I think that's going to be my transition from now on. So happy belated Valentine's Day. You know, such a big event. I saw stuff going up in stores soon after Christmas, which is just like, why are we expediting this process, dude? Can we just not enjoy one thing and give it time to enjoy the next? Anyways, I digress. So since I don't know about other countries, but especially the US makes it such a big deal, you know, for sales. I wanted to explore this topic of love with everybody. Because love was in the air, or was it just seeing how much we can make or how much they can make. So as far as I know, now I do not know all the cultures in the world. There are many hidden cultures or less explored cultures that we just don't know about. But as far as I know, love is a universal concept. I think most people, I don't think it's far-reaching when I say this, no matter how remote a population is in the far reaches of the earth, that love, there is love, right, for any population to continue sustaining and existing. There has to be, I want to think that love exists. Of course, we all use different words to describe it. And we like to think, you know, I've talked to some people in the past, you know, when we say love, it's great to believe love, to want to feel it, to grow it. But in my opinion, most of us accept the concept of love on the face value. Like, oh yeah, love, you know, a happy, fuzzy feeling that you get, you know, oh, you know, love is in the air. Like everything's going great. It's unicorns, pooping rainbows, you know, like the Care Bears. Maybe not the grouchy one, because there's always grouchy ones, right? But love, that's love. What? That's love. You know what love is. You know, not a quote Forrest Gump, but, you know, but he says, even though he's dumb, he knows what love is. But what exactly is love, right? So being Gen X and being sarcastic and sassy, that's a much better way to say it, I guess. Let's just go to that song. What is love? I'm not gonna use the entire lyrics, but don't hurt me no more. Because I don't want to sing it. Like, you know, when sometimes you think of a song, you can't just say the words because the music has been in like tattooed into your head. You kind of want to sing it. I don't want to sing it. But I think all of us, whether you like the song or not, know of it. Have heard of it and probably seen it in a few movies.
I think Night at Roxbury, was it? Were they doing the nod, head nod over and over again? Which is pretty funny. Anyways, but whether you like the song or not, that's a great line. What exactly is love? Because everybody, whether we think everybody accepts the definition of love with us, like we all have the same understanding of love. But do we really? Because people express it differently. Like, let's just use the Valentine's Day thing as an example. I mean, the stores push chocolate and flowers like it is going out of style, and cards and whatever. Is that love? Is it love if somebody gives somebody chocolates? Like, okay, I'll use Forrest Gump again. Like how he was given Jenny chocolates. But obviously that's not how she I felt love, because she, if you've seen the movie, part of the big struggle for her is that she didn't know what love was until much, much later that we would like to think. But when she was young, she didn't know. So it wasn't expressed via a box of chocolates. But what if, let's say, using the same example of chocolates, you got an individual, it doesn't matter gender, who really loves chocolates. But you know, things have been rough, and it's like making ends meet, the paycheck to paycheck. So the idea of going out and splurging on a box of chocolates, I'm not even talking about, well, it could be any chocolate, but to say their loved one, their spouse, let's just say, despite of all the hardships, have been secretly saving up money, right? It doesn't matter how much it costs, because when you have, when you're thinking about which bill to pay, right, versus are we going to starve, it doesn't matter the amount of the money that's being spent. But what, just think about it on that line. What if the spouse went and found ways to save money for this, for their spouse, because they know, they knew that chocolate is like, just makes them happy, just you know. And on Valentine's Day, you know, full of love and full of just almost uncontained giddiness, you know, they walk up to them like, "Happy Valentine's Day," and they have their hands behind their back, and they just like, "Look, you know, I got you some chocolates." Can you imagine how the receiver of that box of chocolates can feel love, not because it was chocolate, but it was done out of love, right? Because you can feel that. You can feel it. You can feel when somebody truly acts out of love. And I used the chocolates because it was just Valentine's Day, as an example of the expression of love, because not everybody loves chocolates, not everybody loves flowers. What if, you know, you like, I don't know, tools, right? So I don't see like Valentine's Day sales at Home Depot or at, down the tool aisle. I don't see it. But what if that's how you feel love, because you know, or the individual who loves you knows that you love this stuff, right? And that stuff really, you know, you want to do for others what they
like what they want, not based on your preference, because you may like chocolates and your partner might not. They might like tools. They might want to, I don't know, a lawnmower, right? So you don't go buy them chocolates when they want a lawnmower. If you did buy them chocolates, they probably like, you don't know me at all. Do you really love me? I'm sure people have heard that regardless of gender. And that is that I say the expression of love is as unique as the individual and also as the individual relationship, regardless of the type. Like if you bought your kid, Legos instead of whatever they like. Maybe they love drawing and you bought them Legos and all they wanted was a paint set or a chemistry set. Like, what? But you're the one that loves Legos, you know? So it doesn't matter the relationship. The expression of it is different. So the expression of love is helped by the outward expression with presents and so on and things that we do. But what exactly is love? Is love just purely hearts and, you know, red and pink hearts, whatever, all these little fat chirps trying to shoot you with arrows so you fall in love, and every time you walk into the room of your beloved, you feel like, oh my God, that's love. It's beautiful. And unicorns are popping out of the ceilings and, you know, pooping rainbows. Is that love? So why does love hurt sometimes? Does love encompass more than just universally, very shallow expression of what we say love is? Or does it encompass so much more depth? Of course it does, than we typically want to express it in. When you love somebody, do you only want to create that warm and fuzzy feeling? Is that the only way? Is that really love though? Because we can say we do things in the name of love. I just want to make you happy, right? Let's use a parental love for this example. Yes, do we want our children to be happy? Heck yeah, because they're a lot easier to handle when they're happy. But when you say, oh, I just want to make them happy, I'll do whatever it takes to make them happy, is that love? What happens, especially for Gen X? You know, we got our asses. Oops, sorry. Well, it is a word. Sorry about the swearing. We got our butts whooped. You know, stop crying or else I'm going to give you something really to cry about. Right? That sort of thing. I'm not saying all of that was love, but some of it was. I mean, as children, we know. I didn't forget. I know I'm older. However, I didn't forget how willful I was as a child and how deliberately I did things just to make my parents mad, right? Now, how they handle it is a different thing. And their relationship and how they express love, that's a completely different thing also. However, as parents, when we want our children to be happy, and that's also a shallow term. Oh, I just want you to be happy. What does happiness mean? Happiness means there's boundaries. Happiness means, you know, but I digress. We're not going to go to happiness because that's another rabbit hole. We can crawl in and never, ever come out. But for love, when I became a parent, I then
started to understand the true meaning of love. Not romantic love, but the true meaning of love, the foundations in which I can say love really should be built on. Because I have had the fights with my son where he wanted to do something, and I know darn well if I let him, because that will make him happy, that I am not actually showing love. I'm enabling so I can disregard, right? And it's easy. It's easy to use love as an excuse. So to, I don't know, do the hard work and carry out the responsibility it takes to truly love someone, especially a child. And to be honest, we've all been, most of us have experienced a relationship where one individual, whether it be you or me or whoever you're in a relationship with, they're acting like children. You're like, June, I'll give you something to cry about kind of thing, right? You want to whoop their butts? Because you're like, what? Why are you so hard-headed? This is not good for you. You need to stop. But from that, especially when we encounter situations in the moment and the individual you're confronting, because you love them and you want to help them and you want to help them course correct and not go down certain roads, not because it's your preference that, you know, if it's preferences, like I want to wear red and you want me to wear pink. No. If it's preference, then you let the individual do whatever they want to do. Okay. That's love. However, if it's like, I smoked a lot when I was younger, a lot. Yeah. And I smoked after we would take PT tests, which, oh my God. Anyways, I digress. I wish somebody would have pulled me aside and had a serious conversation, right? Not the anti-smoking and the crazy, I don't think they were as effective as they could have been with all the lung, you know, when they show it, how lung cancer happens and whatever, right? But it wasn't on a personal level. I never had somebody who say that. I have been near people who have had issues with smoking, but

And that's a part of, just say, if you love somebody, the consistent effort in saying, yeah, no, maybe they're not going to change their mind right now. Maybe it might not be for a long, long time, but I'm going to be here consistently saying the same message with love, whether you like it or not, because I don't want to skirt around the issue to make you happy with me. I'm not here to entertain you and help you to be happy, because happiness truly comes from within. But being loved, right? Being loved and looking back at things, knowing that people were able to say some things to me, whether I liked it or not, whether I said, you know, I hate you for saying that, looking back, that was real love. That was real love expressed in a way where they went and did the difficult thing that may cause strife, that may cause arguments, that may cause an end of a relationship. But they loved, I could say me, or as an example, although I don't have that those examples in my life, like for others, they have loved the other so much, they're willing to chance it all to say what needed to be said to be loving. So, what is love? Don't hurt me no more. Love does hurt sometimes. Are you willing to walk away from something, from someone, because you love them so much, right? Because they have to go through their own processes. I did a podcast, I don't know when it was, I think it was titled, Everyone Has the Right to Mess Up Their Own Lives. And they do, and we do, and we've done it. I've done it. But it doesn't mean that as a loving presence in their life, that we don't love them by saying things that might make them unhappy, that may make them in the relationship. Like many individuals who have relationships with addicts, that is a test of love. It is not an easy road because everybody's different, and depending on how far they're willing to stand in their love for the addict. It can come to a point where the relationship has to end. It could be forever, it could be temporary, it could be anything, any time in between, right? So, but does that mean that once the relationship is ended, they don't love them? Love is tricky. Love means potentially seeing these people fall on their faces over and over and over again. But because if you wanted to make them happy, or you felt sorry that you took them back only to enable further self-destruction and further collective destruction, that's not love. That is a level of fear and insecurity where a lot of us would like to say, oh, well, but I love them. I want to live in that world too. To love them is I don't know, to want to make them happy. But happiness isn't the goal, right? What if, what if drinking a fifth a day makes them happy? Would you love that? Would you allow it? Is that still love if you allowed it? That's a question that I try to explore all the time as I

0: grew into my being a mom, right? My momhood, my friendship with people. I question now more and more exactly when I say I love you. When anybody says they love me, what exactly do they mean? What is love? What is love for them for me? What is love for me to them? What does it mean to be truly loved by somebody? Does that mean they won't come and, give you a good old shove towards down the right road? I would rather be offended severely. Let's just say offended, okay? In the moment for my own good. Even if it came to a huge blowout argument, but later I can, oh my God, later I can recall like that was love. That is real love. They love me enough to make me uncomfortable so I can see the truth. And they didn't give me the fake baloney unicorns and sunshine and turbs trying to shoot me with an arrow so I could fall in love so my heart pounds out of whack when I enter a room. Well, that could be fear, man. Fear disguised as love. And so love sort of, and it's understandable, and I've done it to want to see love as this simplistic thing of feeling, this overwhelming whatever it is. But sometimes love doesn't come in chocolate or boxes of chocolate or whatever you like. It comes in a harsh word. It comes in an ending. Not necessarily ending, it comes to, just like a road. Sometimes the road ends, but there's other roads, right? So it comes at an ending, so there could be more road to be traveled, whether traveling with them or without them. But they were willing to love enough to do that. And in the Bible, where the story was that a king, a case was brought to the king, I think, about two women arguing that one baby, that each of them were the true mom. And well, he came up with the fact that with a solution, saying, okay, well, obviously it doesn't matter what we say, you're each of you will swear that you are the mom. So here's the solution. We'll just cut the baby in half so each of you will have half a baby. It's so clever. And so it showed by doing so, it showed who the real mom was, because the real mom would never want to see that, to cut the baby in half. Come on, right? That she said, you know what? You just get baby to her, right? That's love. She was willing to give up her baby so the baby would be alive rather than to just be stubborn and saying, yeah, that's my baby and I don't care. I want my baby. And obviously, that is a love that is unselfish, that is provoked. That provoked her to act in extremes to show that. And I could only imagine from a point of view of a mom how much that would hurt. Without going, yeah, I have sort of personal experiences kind of like that, but without going into details. It doesn't matter. I felt that pain before. And that's love. And when we cartoonize love, when we draw it with heart-shaped expressions, you know, without the edges, without the jagged edges love really does come with. What is love? Is your expression of love really love when taken in totality, the consequences of what an act of your act of love will develop in the other person? So love does hurt. Love can hurt, but it doesn't exclude it from being real love and true love, to be truly loved. Sometimes when I look out in the world and when all we collectively, we use these surface on face value explanations of complex emotions, expressions, feelings, behaviors under the, oh, I just want to be happy, or I love you, or love, or any of these things. I feel that we are doing ourselves a disservice, because to be truly loved means, to me, you can sit down and have a conversation that can be life-changing, relationship-ending, but for the good of the other that you say you love. Not because you won't be hurt later, not because it doesn't feel like your heart is being ripped out in the process or long after, but for the expressing purely of love for the other. I think that's true love. I don't know. What do you guys think? You know? I know I this is a, of course, it's less than an hour, but I know it's kind of a lot in a little bit of time, but I want to bring sort of a, I don't know, challenge to me, to everyone who, thank you for listening, to explore what is love. What is love in your relationships? How do you express love? Is it from an intentional expression of love, or is it disguised as a, oh my God, it's so much easier when they're just let them do whatever. Because I've done it for the fear of having this terrible conversation. Could be an argument for whatever, for the nauseating effect that it has on you during the process or afterwards, where maybe you don't get out of bed for days, or you cry so much you look like you got punched in the face. I've done that too. Sometimes I still do. So Valentine's Day comes once a year, but love is always in the air, is it not? Don't wait till Valentine's Day. Be in love. Be in a place of love. Even when it hurts. Because love isn't heart-shaped. It has edges. Sometimes very, very jagged. So, to conclude my latest two cents, I hope that you guys do know love and have that love, true love in your lives. Because love comes from God and you are loved by God. I had to come a long way to be able to say that. Yeah. So until next time, here's the awkward part, because, you know, I had to click on these buttons to end the show. And usually it's like a weird pause. So until next time, I pray for you guys all the time. And just know that you are loved. Happy belated Valentine's Day. And go explore. What is love? Okay. Talk to you guys in 2 weeks.
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8: And we're back.
9: Woo! Hey, yo.
8: Excited. Yeah, how are you, H?
9: You know what? We have so many things that have been going on. Everybody's been so busy. You know, we went from Satan's playground to, oh my gosh, I have a window in the studio, to now we were moved back in Satan's playground. It's still hot as heck, but that's okay. But you know what? We are here. We're live. We haven't been doing this show for the last couple of weeks, just a lot of busy things going on, but that's all right. We're here.
8: We are.
9: And we're going to have some fun. And boy, there's some crazy things happening in the news today. But, you know, other than just the political stuff, I got some news and some predictions when it comes to the NFL football thing, because there's been a lot of speculation on was it a catch or was it an interception. So, you know, we're gonna go over that a little bit today too as well. But How was your like week off?
8: It was good. It was good. And the day off today was good. I am not complaining at all. Pretty awesome.
9: Oh, man. All right. So
8: what is your predictions for the Super Bowl? Because, you know, I haven't even kept up with who's winning over whom and what division is ahead of what division and wins and losses. I'm not even up to speed.
9: Well, yesterday would be considered the division, and the Rams. Yeah, that was a really, really good game. The Rams against Houston, I believe it was.
8: Okay.
9: And Rams won, and then New England went against. I forget who New England went against. No, New England went against Houston. I don't know. Denver won, but Denver found out that as they're going through, they're not taking their quarterback, because their quarterback somehow broke his ankle. It doesn't matter if it was during the game or after a game or even before the game. Doesn't matter. He broke it. So now we have to settle for the backup. Jeff Sidham or something like Jeff Steady. That's what we're going to call him. Jeff Steady. Okay. And, I would be worried, but that's the thing. Denver Broncos, the one thing that they have learned very well the last five or six years is how to run an offense without a quarterback. Because our defense has always kind of saved us. When we went to Super Bowl 50, that's how we won, was because of our defense. There's no shy about it, The Super Bowl 50 team, I don't even think it scored a touchdown. I mean, every defensive touchdown that we had was because of the defense, fumbles, stuff like that. So, I don't have I have a prediction. I just don't know if it's right or not. But I would seriously say that I do think for in the Super Bowl, I really do think that it's going to be Denver against Seattle. And that scares me because, you know what? I remember the last ass whooping. I don't want another ass whooping, And I don't know if Stiddy – I don't know if Stiddy can get a steady in there, So, I have no idea. There was a lot of controversy with the Broncos and the Bills game with the catch. Is it a catch or is it not a catch? I think the NFL's referees have been so inconsistent that it doesn't matter what calls they're doing anymore. Like, people's always going to question it because they get it wrong a lot. And one of the reasons why I think they get it wrong a lot is slow motion and picture review, is it really helping us?
8: Well, I mean, I think it does. It kind of tells you whether it was a catch or it wasn't a catch.
9: But like the slow motion, now we start seeing ourselves dissect it differently than when it's in like fast motion.
8: True. That is true.
9: So that's what I mean by, is it really helping us? I mean, gosh, I thought people were mad about politics. Like, there were a lot of Buffalo Bills like crying, and I'm thinking to myself, like, I'm thrilled that we won, but hey, I'm sorry, Bills, go ahead and cry, but it don't matter because we still won. But I tell you, one thing I know that my coach used to ingrain into me, and I think it's still. I think it's still like that today, is no matter what you do, if you rely on the referees for you to win a game, then you don't deserve winning it in the first place.
8: Well, Well, that's true. You should win the game by your skill and your, you know, your strategy for the game. That should be paramount. It shouldn't be a referee.
9: Right, but if you're a good team, you will find a way to get it back. If you're a really good team, you'll find a way to fix the situation. That's what I'm saying.
8: Yeah, no, you should be able to dig deep and find some extra oomph to get you over that goal line or whatever it takes. Yes, you should be able to, you know, to find that extra bandwidth to make it happen. If you're a team that's resourceful and you're a team that's all in, you should be able to find that without trying to get a call just to go your way so you win. I agree with that. That's true. But, you know, we're all human and
9: that's true.
8: And referees make bad calls often, you know, and then sometimes they'll walk it back based on what the replay shows. But, you know, the call's the call in some cases, and you just got to live with it, good, bad, or otherwise. And, you know, hopefully the calls kind of equal out over time. Like, you know, there may be calls for Denver, then there may be calls for the other team. Who knows? Right. You know, and then hopefully those kind of don't go one way or the other too often. They kind of, you know, would be a 50-50. And so even if it's wrong one way or the other, then hopefully the next call will even it back out.
9: Right.
8: Yeah. I mean, one would hope, but I mean, it doesn't always go that way. I know that in reality.
9: So did you get a chance to watch football like I did, or?
8: No, I didn't watch any football. No, I was actually podcasting and whatnot.
9: Oh,
8: I was podcasting and adding new music. Did you know we have a radio, 24/7 radio channel? Did you know
9: that? I do.
8: And do you know it rocks? It really rocks. And do you know we have listeners from around the world?
9: Yeah.
8: From Finland and Germany and Russia. Who would think that we would have international listeners? But we do. It's amazing. Yeah. I watch it all the time wondering, like, who is listening in Russia and what are they listening to? Are we divulging some kind of special code or something that they're tapping into? Like, are they hoping to catch that? I'm like, I'm trying to figure it out.
9: Right. Yeah. And that's the thing that I thought was so fun when I first started in this radio thing. It started as like a little 30-second or 30-minute podcast. And, you know, one thing that I remember us doing is we recorded it. You know, we didn't have no mission. I don't even know what we were talking about. It was bullshit. That's what we was talking about. Hello, Christy. Thank you for tuning in. And when I heard our voice on GI Radio Network, that's the first network, like I was instantly in love with it. I'm like, wow, you know, that's really cool that, you know, I'm on the tune-in. And I thought about it, and I'm like, you know what? You know, and instead of me investing most of my time and effort on, you know, creating events, trying to get Warriors out of the house and stuff like that, you know that I'm going to reach them more if I reach out to them. Yeah. So I created a radio show, and that was our whole mission, is to research all these nonprofits. Brandy was my first researcher, Brandy Jones. She was excellent. You know, we would go through and we would find out, you know, if they made less than $85,000 in admin costs. And if they did do that, then we had them on. And it was amazing because not only did I find out more about nonprofits, but instead of me just being an interview person or a nosy person, you know, trying to get information, like, I'm creating relationships with these other nonprofits, and we're creating like a portal that if a veteran comes to us, we've been around long enough now, Trace, that we can help any veteran by just pointing to them or introducing them in an email to another nonprofit program, you know?
8: Exactly.
9: We've helped 5 veterans this month because of Signature for Soldiers.
8: Wow.
9: 5 awesome. Veterans. We just helped a single female mother veteran. Just last week, Signature for Soldiers paid and got her like deposits so that because she was having a really hard time. We got her taken care of, you know. And ever since Tim has been kind of partnering with us and stuff, they're making shit happen. So if you're a veteran or you're a first responder and you're just running into some shit, you need help, you need guidance, reach out to us. We'll give you the guidance. We'll give you the help. You know, we'll hold your hand. We'll get you help. So, but other than that, what is happening in your neck of the woods news wise?
8: Jeepers. It's always crazy. So I don't even know how to go down that rabbit hole, honestly. But, you know, I piggybacking on what you said about broadcasting and podcasting and networking, you know, I was asked recently a question. Somebody asked me, like, why podcasting? Why is that the outlet you chose? Or why are you doing that as your service back to the veteran community? Why that? And I said, well, honestly, why not? I said, because we're actually connecting dots with different organizations and we can plug people in, just like you talked about. We're connecting with the VA, we're connecting with the American Legion, with the VFWs, we're connecting with all these different agencies because a lot of us are members of those organizations and can plug other people into resources that they offer. Or we offer like spotlight to other nonprofit veteran and first responder organizations that can help them get funding or can help direct people to those platforms to get the help they need. So it's like, you know, this particular venue is such a great opportunity to connect people and to put them into things that they need. And then also to spotlight people that are doing that good work and getting them the resourcing or at least the visibility that they need to do, you know, their work. And it's also giving authors that are veterans and artists that are veterans an opportunity to spotlight and showcase their talents so that others can see them and appreciate what they're doing or help them on their journey. So what better way to give back and what better way to engage with the veteran community or the first responder community than this platform that gives us that opportunity? Because without this platform, we may not be able to help as many people or plug in people to different resources because we don't know what they are. So I think this platform really gives us that opportunity.
9: You know, and I agree, because it was brought to my attention, I think about 2 or 3 months ago, the Richard Starr Act. The Richard Starr Act is a big piece of legislation that I'm really surprised, which I shouldn't be surprised because I just recently learned about what it is, what it controls, why is there an issue, why hasn't it been passed. All this crap that's going on, and we'll talk about it coming up in the next segment, but all this crap that's coming up, and they still haven't passed this piece of legislation that they've worked on for, I guess, 7-8 years, wow. And it still hasn't been taken. But tonight, or not tonight, but hopefully Sunday or in the very near future, we're going to have Michael. He's a person that's in charge of the PassTheAct.org. We're going to have him on our show, I believe, Friday. And I'm trying to get him on Mark's show. I'm trying to get him on everybody's show because more and more people are learning about the Richard Starr Act, yeah, because we're bringing it up. You know, this is something that needs to be brought up. This is something that needs to have been done a long time ago. But see, the problem is that if people don't know about it, they they can't reach out to their congressman and senator and say, hey, you know, this shit needs to pass, you know?
8: Right. It needs to keep in front of people so that it doesn't get, you know, forgotten and just put to the side and then, you know, never sent to finish what they started, basically.
9: Exactly.
8: Yeah. So tell, for in case somebody doesn't know what it is, can you just kind of refresh the memory about what it is and why it's so important to engage our senators, our congressmen, you know, anybody we can talk to that can make a difference in whether this gets passed or not?
9: So I give you the gist of it. I am going to put it in ChatGPT so that we get a very definite thing. But basically, Barney style wise, the Richard Star Act means that if you get injured in combat and you do, if you get injured in combat and you're like over 20 years, you're good. You get your retirement. This is for people that their combat cycle was deteriorated and they were forced to medical or retire out before that 20 years. You get taxed on what we call CRSC. It's combat-related combat spatial pay. I'm sure I wrecked that too. But anyways, you get what I mean. So once we get that, they tax it. The Richard Star Act is to eliminate that tax. You know, and you're probably thinking, well, you know, hey, it's just tax. Why are you so worried? With certain military people, they are only able to make so much money through the year. It doesn't matter if they're like really, really, really bad or not. They're only allowed to make so much money. And if they're only allowed to make so much money and they can't live with that because of not only COLA, but, you know, disability decisions to where, like, you know, for instance, I have an AFO, so it's very hard for me to get up and get off the floor to be able to, like, do an oil change in my car. But with my double vision, hell, I couldn't even see the goddamn nut. So, you know, it's just things like that. It's just added stuff that, you know, you think it, you're like, hey, you're getting this great money, but, you know, it's a lot easier doing a job rather than waiting or expecting somebody else to do it, even if you're paying them. And I think sometimes people, they forget that.
8: Yeah.
9: They forget that. But go ahead and what I'm going to do here, explain Richard Star Act. I'm going to ask ChatGPT so that I can, I pretty much explained it, but I just wanted to make it factual. Richard Star Act is proposed federal law designed to fix a long-standing problem that hurts disabled combat veterans. Right now, many medically retired service members who were medically retired before 20 years and have a combat-related disability do not receive both their full military retirement pay and VA disability compensation. Instead, their retirement pay is reduced, offset by the amount of VA disability that they receive. In simple terms, they've earned both, but they're only getting one in full. Now, for people that are just like tuning in or don't even know about this, is when you get out of the military, they give you a severance. And when they give you that severance, you know, don't go out and buy a Camaro, because that severance is supposed to last you until you get the money or the paperwork started through the VA. But here's the kicker. Once you get that thing from VA, let's say that you're getting $1,000 a month. I don't know what percentage that is. But let's just say you're going to get $1,000 a month. Guess what? You still have to pay DOD back. You can't do both of them. You can't double dip. So until you pay DOD back, so you get $1,000, you have to give them $500. You know, it's kind of like a half thing. I don't know if that's exactly the percentage, but I'm just kind of getting layman terms for math wise. Yes. But just remember, you can't double dip. You know, once you leave the OD, VA pays for it, but you're not going to get that full pension check until you pay it back.
8: Right. Yeah. And you know, with some that have to retire early, their pension may not be very big anyway. And so, you know, having to offset one for the other, you know, can really leave a service member without a really necessary monthly amount to just sustain what they have.
9: Right.
8: You know, because if you're a reservist like me, when I retired, I mean, it's all about your points. It's about how many points you had and how many years you had. And then that is what drives what I get paid. It's not years of service alone. It's the number of points. And so if it's somebody, you know, like me, you know, the amount that you get probably isn't that big. You know, and so having to offset one for the other really makes it challenging for somebody to really just live a normal life and be comfortable enough to make sure you've got your food on the table, your bills paid, and, you know, can enjoy a little bit of life too.
9: Yeah. Well, I guess it's time for us to go on break, huh?
8: Well, we can. Yeah.
9: Yeah. Let's go on break. And then when we come back, what is the subject matter that you would like to talk about today, Trace?
8: Well, I think we're going to talk about Greenland.
9: Okay. All right. Yeah, that as the White House turns.
8: Right. Yeah. Well, yeah. I think we could probably do that, and then we could probably discuss it, because I think it's one of those hot buttons that we've got going on right now. So let's pray for our planet with Blue Mountain Tribe.
9: Oh, my God. Pray, because we are so screwed.
8: Here we go.

The land is sacred. These words are at the core of your being. The land is our mother. The rivers our blood. Take our land away and we die. That is, the Indian in us dies. Mary Brave Bird, Lakota.

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3: And we're back. Hey, if you liked Blue Mountain Tribe, you can go to bluemountaintribe.com and hear more. They do have a new song out called Blues Boy Blues. So you have to check it out. It's pretty cool. They got a new music video to go along with it. So we'll have to start adding it to the platform as well.
4: Hey, and also Scotty Frazier, he has a new song that came out as well. And of course, I don't have it on the top of my tongue, but we have that going on the server, and he has some amazing music. So, you know, I don't know about y'all, but I have like a Spotify and an iTunes account. So when I go on those different platforms, I'm able to listen to that music, you know, regardless, and they get counted for those streams. So, you know, if you have an account or you know how to play his music, go on Spotify or iTunes and just hit his, you know, give them a listen, you know, once a day or something, you know, that's all they want, once a day. And I tell you what, when you memorize the words, that's when you've played it too much. But other than that, hell, I even got some songs out.
3: I know. And they're pretty darn awesome. We should have played those. We should have loaded those up and played those tonight. I mean, they can be top 40 hits.
4: I have to make some kind of video for that.
3: No, it doesn't have to have video.
4: I don't know. But hey, it's that time it's that time you want to talk about Greenland, because it does kind of play into as the White House turns, and I'll go ahead and play it, and then we can get right into it. Let's do it.

0: Norway's Prime Minister Jonas Gahr Støre has confirmed that he has received Donald Trump's deranged message that we reported last night. Today, on this Martin Luther King Jr. Day, we have woken up to a world in chaos due to one man, Donald Trump. And so, for those who have not seen this yet, Trump sent this message to Norway's Prime Minister, saying that because he did not win the Nobel Peace Prize, he no longer feels an obligation to think of peace and instead will invade Greenland. He wrote this and had it forwarded to various heads of state. He wrote, quote, "Dear Jonas, considering your country decided not to give me the Nobel Peace Prize for having stopped 8 wars plus, I no longer feel an obligation to think purely of peace, although it will always be predominant, but now can think about what is good and proper for the United States of America. Denmark cannot protect that land from Russia or China, and why do they have a right of ownership anyway? There are no written documents. It's only that a boat landed there hundreds of years ago, but we had boats landing there also. I have done more for NATO than any other person since its founding, and now NATO should do something for the United States. The world is not secure unless we have complete and total control of Greenland. Thank you, President DJT. I know that seems like parody, but it is real and it is dangerous." Norway's Prime Minister confirmed the message and said that it came quickly after he and other countries urged Trump to de-escalate the situation. He also basically said that Trump's message makes no sense because the Nobel Peace Prize is given by an independent committee in Norway, not the Norwegian government. And there's more. Donald Trump is now trying to grift nations out of billions of dollars to join his so-called Board of Peace, which looks to be essentially his way of creating a new entity to destroy the G7 or NATO or the United Nations. Trump has invited Russian President Vladimir Putin and Belarusian President Alexander Lukashenko to be part of this board, which would oversee Gaza and other matters. Once again, not satire. This is essentially Trump creating his own axis of evil. We're going to continue to report on this and more. There's a lot developing right now. Make sure you're following, spread the word, and listen to the Midas Touch podcast for more.
1: All right, I was done watching. Everything was good until at the end. Sometimes people just need to know when it's time to just shut up, okay? Kind of evil. What I took from it was, honestly, I hate the word impeach. You know what we need? We need a fight room, all right? We need to be able to, hey, you know what, President, this person, they're knocking at the White House. They want to schedule a boxing match with us. We need a boxing match with the president so that we could get out, you know, we can vent. We can get this out because I'm telling you, he right now he needs to be knocked off his high horse with all the stuff that he's currently doing right now.
2: So MJ's in the house, even though she's not officially on the show like she normally is, but she's right. Traveling. So she's her internet is in and out. So we've understood that for her. But she is saying you should try looking up facts. Not sure why we are listening to TikTok.
1: I use TikTok all the time when I do these things.
2: Well, I mean, in some cases, it's somebody's opinion. I mean, it seemed like he had a document in the background that and was like very said, official.
1: And that's the reason why I ended it at the end, because you could, you know, that little bit at the piece, you could totally tell that it was his opinion. You know, the factual part is he's building his, it's called a peace board. It's a peace board, and they said that today on NBC News that he's creating a peace board, and it's looking like he's trying to replace kind of like NATO and stuff, you know, with the whole Greenland thing. You know, it's sad that it's been 80-some years. There's countries that have never laid a foot on Greenland, and this week they have. You know, it's really sad. I'm not liking the way the direction is going, and you know, I don't know if I should say it on air or not, but you know, sometimes I just feel like when we vote for somebody that people will sit there and they will defend their vote. They won't be like me and say, you know what? I guess I was wrong. I regret voting for this because some of the stuff is not what I voted for. So I find a lot of people defending the actions, and I don't like invading Greenland or even talking about it. You know, everybody says that it could be a chess match. You know, either way, I don't like it.
2: Yeah, I'm not sure exactly what's going on here. I mean, we hear, hold on, here's MJ. Okay. Interpretation, we all need to flip Greenland. Four other presidents tried to buy it. That's what I was just getting ready to get into, just like MJ said. So I looked into, you know, what has our stance been with Greenland? Is this a new thing that we've just all of a sudden become aware of? No, it's not. Actually, we've tried to buy or acquire Greenland at least 5 times since 1867. Mm-hmm. So this isn't like new news. So in 1867, we tried to buy it. In 1910, and then in 1941 through 45, we actually occupied it during World War II, mm-hmm, to keep the Nazis from coming over and invading Greenland.
1: Right.
2: And then in 1946, we tried, 1951, 2019, and now 2025. So this isn't like new news. This isn't something that just is springing up all of a sudden. Right.
1: And again, we're talking about buying it. We're not talking about invading it.
2: Right. We're not. We were talking about annexing. We were talking about buying. We were just talking about doing some things. And so I kind of researched why it's important. And because it's got strategic location makes it of interest, I guess, to several countries, to include the U.S. And one is its location. Two is its the Arctic routes. Now that the ice is thinning, there's more shipping lanes open, and it's a quicker route to Asia and to Europe by way of Greenland. And then also the natural resources that they have. There's also lithium and things that make computer parts. So that makes it very interesting as well. So, you know, it's not that Greenland is wanting to be annexed or bought or any of that. And Denmark certainly isn't wanting that to happen either. So I don't know if this is just posturing on the part of the U.S., maybe to kind of get Greenland or maybe Denmark and thinking there might be a reason why the U.S. needs to be present and help in defending Greenland, because it sounds to me like that's really what it's about, is defending Greenland, not taking over Greenland. Because they have a lot of resources that a lot of other countries would be certainly interested in. Now, this whole idea of creating a new NATO or a new G7 or a new whatever you want to call it, you know, I don't know about that, but that sounds to me also like posturing. Because, you know, if you know Trump and you know his business dealings, you know he's a businessman at heart and he's always looking about the deal. It's the art of the deal. It's always about a deal. So a lot of times what he does is posture to get the deal he's looking for. So is that what this is, or is it something else? I don't know. I don't know the answer.
1: I can always ask ChatGPT, you know, you the fully thing. It's just, you know, all the time. It doesn't matter if it's TikTok, it doesn't matter if Facebook, you know, it's just clips. It's stuff that we discuss about. It's stuff that is out there, you know? Sometimes people, they don't want to go to whitehouse.org. Sometimes they don't want to go to the library archives because, like me and Mark discussed yesterday, unfortunately, some people are just kind of lazy. You know, they don't want to do their research. They want to watch these clips and stuff. And then after they hear these clips, you know, then it kind of invites them to, you know, at least watch the news. You know, usually,
2: it's like this. So yeah. It looks good on the surface, but then is it really? Because then you see what's behind it. So that's kind of what this show is supposed to be about, is perspective. So we're supposed to bring what they're saying on the TikTok, what they're saying on Facebook or X or whatever platform. Is something looks one way when you just see it on its face value, but then if you look behind the curtain, you might find something different. So right. It's about perspective, I think. And that's really, you know, why we want to do this show, is because we're not trying to be political. We're not trying to say one person's right or one person's wrong. We're just saying there might be another perspective that no one's thought of yet or no one's seen. And so, you know, really and truthfully, because the apple can look wonderful when you're looking at it on face value, and then you turn it around and it's got this big bruise or somebody ate it. It's like,
1: well, you know, I think I'm pretty good at really staying in the middle. I think that I'm pretty good about staying in the middle, you know, just saying, you know.

0: chess piece. Maybe he's trying to get everybody all worked up and say, hey, look, see why we're all worked up? See, if we all just came together, you know, it'd be good times, you know? He might pull off something. I don't know. But right now, just like me and many Americans, you know, we're scared.
1: Confused and scared about what's going to happen, you know, because I don't think any of us really wants us to go over and invade another country, because it'd be like Russia and Ukraine. Russia decided they wanted Ukraine, and so they've been at it for how long now? Like too long.
0: Right.
1: So it's like, we don't want that. No one really wants
0: that. And the way that I look at it is like, I could call my senator, I could call my congressman and let them know, but I don't think it's going to do a bit of good. I mean, I wrote them an email. I'm like, hey, look, you know, I'm scared about this. You know, if you're asking me, my vote to you would be, look, let's this isn't Christ-like, you know, peace first, you know, let's try to work something out, you know, because sometimes I don't feel that our leaders have our best interests in us, and I felt that I need to make that public, so I sent an email. Is anything going to happen? Probably not, but at least I can clear my conscience. Sometimes that's the best that you can do.
1: Right, and I agree with that. I mean, and I think sometimes our government does forget about the people, and they're focused on something else. And so, you know, I'm not bashing any of our leaders, whatever party they're from, but I do think that there are times when they forget about the common man that's actually paying the salaries, because we pay the salaries of all those people, you know. And so when they did the whole shutdown and they did the other thing, they weren't thinking about us. That's obvious. They weren't thinking about the ones that are paying their salaries, the ones that are being affected by all of this. They're really not considering our needs in that whole situation. They're just not.
0: True that. But, you know, if I offended anybody during this time, you know, I don't mean to offend. You know, I get on here and I kind of speak my mind sometimes. It's probably not the right thing to do, but I get on here and I speak my mind because I don't really have a filter. And sometimes I'm wrong. And when I'm wrong, I'll admit that I'm wrong. I've admitted I'm wrong several times. And sometimes it takes other people to kind of like, you know, break it down Barney style for me, kind of, you know, because sometimes I don't comprehend everything correct. And I think a lot of people are like this, like that, you know. But when it comes to politics and it comes to things that I hear on the news,
1: yeah,
0: you know, it's starting to be things that I hear on the news. It's like, am I in a movie? Did he really just write, hey, because I'm not getting the Nobel Peace Prize, then I no longer am going to be an advocate for peace, basically. It's like, really, dude? Once again, things you should not say. You know, I got TBI. What's your excuse? I mean, seriously, and you're the president.
1: Well, he's got writers, so either he's not letting them help or they're not doing him any favors. I don't know which
0: That's
1: it
0: the
1: is.
0: Truth. That's you know, the truth.
1: I don't know which it is, because I know that they have speech writers and they have people that review all the correspondence and vet everything and filter everything. And so unless he's saying, hey, I don't need you to do that because I'm good, I don't know. I don't know where he stands on that. You know,
0: and I would try to take it out of I would say, well, you're probably taking it out of context, but it's kind of hard to take it out of context when it's written down on blue and white paper.
1: True.
0: Or black, you know, white paper.
1: I actually interviewed a speechwriter for President Bush, not senior, but, you know, George W. Anyway, he said that he knew when the president didn't like what he had to write, because he had a Sharpie that he marked up the paper and said, nope, nope, nope, and, you know, made you rewrite it. So I don't know what Trump's way of letting you know that he doesn't like what you've written. I don't know if he has a Sharpie too, and he will, you know, Sharpie your paper like a teacher. And when you don't get the right question, when you don't answer the questions the right way, I don't know what it is, but it would be interesting to interview one of the writers for.

0: for the Oval Office and see, you know, what his version of "Nope, I don't like that" is.
1: That reminds me of that little scene in Wayne's World where, you know, they're getting ready to go on that show and he takes all the cue cards and he's like, "Hey, can I make some little changes?" "Yeah, sure." And then he just starts writing them down.
0: It's like, "Yeah, I don't like these. Let me just do some edits."
1: But you know, I pray something. I pray something that can be done, because, you know, sometimes, and I've learned this in life, and, you know, hopefully other people will learn in life, but sometimes a friendship is worth more than the money can ever be. And when you lose out on money and then you lose on friendship, your world can really change. And yeah, I think sometimes we forget the people in our lives, how much they do for us, how much they are there for us, how much they are there to remind us stuff that we already know. But guess what? It's always nice to be reminded. It's always nice to be reminded, you know?
0: Well, sometimes we lose perspective. You know, we get so caught up in something and we lose the perspective of, you know, could it be worse, or, you know, or things like that. You know, we're thinking the sky is falling and then they're reminding us, look what you do have. Look what is, you know, your day to day. Look at this. And then you're like, oh, you're right. This isn't as bad as I thought it was. But, you know, with politics and whatnot, you know, it's not worth losing friends over, that's for sure. I mean, what you should do, or what you can do as a collective, is no matter who you pray to, is pray that our leadership makes good decisions. Mm-hmm. You know, because that's what we want for the people of the U.S. and the people of Greenland and the other countries that are impacted and affected by what we do or say. You know, all we can do is pray to whoever we pray to and say, hey, we really just need our government and the people that are making decisions to make really good decisions for all of us. And so that's how we can support our government, whether we value what they're doing or not, or whether we agree with what they're doing or not. We can pray that they make good decisions and that they are doing the right things for the people of the U.S. and Greenland and all the others impacted, for sure.
1: Agreed. What was I going to say?
0: Sorry about that.
1: No, that's okay. No, I'd rather you talk anyways. I was trying to think what I was going to say. But I will say that coming up next, Josh McKay's I keep saying FSA. I keep forgetting the whole name.
0: Full Speed Ahead.
1: Fantastic show. Check him out. He has a good friend of ours, Mark. He's going to be on there, I believe, tonight. And one thing that Mark does is he goes to different cemeteries. And it doesn't have to be the Veteran National. He goes to different cemeteries. This guy does this out of his pocket. He doesn't force people to like donate or anything like that, but he goes to these different places and he plays taps for the families, for their veterans that pass away, that die. And he's a nonprofit. It's called the Honor Tour. He's going to be on after this show. So make sure that you tune in and text, and, you know, just remember that just because somebody doesn't say, "Hey, you know, don't worry about it," doesn't mean that you can't, you know, buy them a coffee or give them a couple bucks. Because remember, if your cup is already filled, there's the person next to you, I'm sure they're running empty.
0: But, you know, if your cup's full and you keep filling it, it spills over to other people.
1: Yeah, that's true. That's true.
0: So that's like the generosity. You know, the champagne fountain where it just keeps filling and then it spills down into all the other cups. you know, it kind of works that way too. So if you feel like filling other people's cups, keep pouring into your own and it'll spill over to those around you. So just remember that when you're filling your cup, just overfill it sometimes because you're going to give somebody else something that they're needing.
1: Awesome. Awesome. So Maverick sending me a message. He's bragging.
0: What's he bragging about?
1: Yeah, he said, "Hey man, we received the 2026 Global Recognition Award for Patriot Radio and the show. Congratulations." Well,
0: congratulations to Patriot Radio and Maverick. We're proud of you.
1: Yeah.
0: We're darn proud of you. Yeah, that's awesome. Well, good shows. For him.
1: I joke. Yeah, I love it.
0: Awesome. Well, we love to see people succeed. You know, if people leave our platform and they go on to do other things, you know, this is the springboard that has started a lot of careers. And, you know, we're proud of that. Mm-hmm. You know, we definitely can't be mad at that or jealous of that. We are very proud of that because, you know, we're hopeful that that's what happens, is that people find their niche and find their way to be. And if they get there and they're succeeding, that is bringing us joy.
1: Yeah, I just make jokes because it seems like political shows get way more views than we do.
0: And that's okay. We're all right with that.
1: That's okay. I'm just being a sore loser. That's what I'm being. All right.
0: You know, well, we're real proud of Maverick. We're really happy for him, for sure.
1: Before we head out, one last thing. If you haven't do it, help sponsor a veteran. It's $25. Go to the website, buy a Die Tired shirt. You know, this is a limited edition. We definitely probably won't make any more shirts after this batch. So make sure that you get yours today. $25. All proceeds go to giving veterans a voice. So make sure that you go to that website and you order yours today. Tracer, do you have anything before we head out of here?
0: Yeah, next week we're going to wear the Die Tired shirt so that way you can see them and know how cool they are because, you know, we got it like that. We're cool like that. We're going to wear those Die Tired shirts because you know what? They support Die Tired, the band, who has such great messaging in their lyrics and everything else. They work in the mental health space and they're really making a difference in what they do and in the first responder and military communities. And we're doing the same, you know, because the money that we are able to get from the fundraiser, we are putting right back into our programming to help veterans. So either way, it's a win-win.
1: Yes. Yes, ma'am. All right, ladies and gentlemen. Well, thank you so much. Oh, here, I'll go ahead and hit our little rejoiners. I can't even hear it. Oh, there we go. It's like Stranger Things or some shit. Oh, anyways. Well, ladies and gentlemen, you've been listening to Beyond the Headlines right here on the station. Let's let our veterans' voices be heard. MBR. MJ, she wasn't with us today, but hopefully she'll be with us next week. So, see you guys next Monday, same time, same bat channel. Have a fantastic week, everybody. Bye-bye.
0: Signing off.
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5: Hello and welcome again to Oscar Mike Radio as we count down to number 500. My name is Travis, Marine Corps veteran and your host. Oscar Mike Radio's co-producer, Sinister One Productions. 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I want to thank my sponsors, Joyce Asak of Asak Real Estate, Echo 6 Ranch, and my supporters, Caisson Shaving Company, Exceptional Parent Magazine, and Fight Camp. We are counting down to number 500. It is a full throttle year, and I always love the kind of stories that I get to talk about doing this show. And my next guest, he's got to be a celebrity deep down or a secret agent. I don't know, because he has done so much. I want to welcome my next guest, veteran, author, teacher, multi-level practitioner of many things, PK Edgewater, to Oscar Mike Radio. PK, how are you doing?
6: Very well. Good morning. Thank you for having me.
5: Absolutely. Absolutely. We're going to talk about your book passages, and I'll have the link to that in Oscar Mike Radio show post so people can get it. But you have almost like this, you have to be a secret agent in another life. You had to be.
6: Well, I'm just curious. I'm not very bright. I've had to pursue a lot of education and experiences to understand the world we live in.
5: That's a very cool way of putting it. And one of your experiences was serving the military. So let's start there. Where did that military experience come into your life, and what was it like?
6: So that's a very good question, and I'm fulfilled by my own answer. I have five siblings. I've had five siblings. And when the six of us were growing up, certainly by chance, came along the Vietnam War. And my sister, the oldest sibling, joined the Marine Corps after high school. She and a girlfriend just wanted to have an adventure and get away from working in the cafeteria after school. So they joined the Marine Corps, and the U.S. was involved in Vietnam at that time, you know, on sort of an instructional basis. We weren't involved in the hot war at that time. But then my eldest brother of four brothers got into trouble in high school and at home at age 16, and he dropped out of high school and joined the Navy. And the next three brothers followed him after they graduated from high school and joined the Navy. And it was during those years, during the, you know, early mid 60s up through the early 70s, that the war ramped up. As the casualties mounted, the controversy mounted. And then when I graduated high school, I was recruited to the Air Force Academy by the wrestling coach. And that was an opportunity that I couldn't pass up. So I did that. And during my first 2 years of officer training, we withdrew from Vietnam. Very messy withdrawal, as you may be aware.
5: Yeah.
6: But so I and my siblings sort of spanned the arc of the Vietnam War, and that brought home to our house a very rich experience for discussion and introspection. And there were some things that came out of those discussions that revealed a particular aspect of the psycho-emotional impact of war on young people that most people may not be aware of, most readers may not be aware of. So I'm hoping that an audience of civilians will take a look at this and learn something. And I think, vets will recognize this readily.
5: What was your role function MOS in the Air Force, PK?
6: So I was a cadet. I was, it was military college, frankly, yeah. And I was always in a role where, if you talk about deterrence, the officer corps at the academy drilled into us young cadets that even though we weren't in the war, that we affected the war by doing our best, by providing excellence. The world needed to see the quality of the character, intelligence, and effort of their training officer corps. So I lived by that encouragement. I never saw combat myself, as did my four brothers. But I was fascinated by it. And, my eldest brother is the single surviving brother. I'm telling you more than I've told anyone else. He's sort of my hero, as big brothers often are. And he's one of those people that's very interesting, a sort of a flawed hero. He's got a hard head, but he's got this intense protective impulse. And it's what makes him special. And I'll be frank, I really wanted to get this novel that draws on his combat experience, some of the skirmishes that he was in. And I wanted to get this out while he's still with us. And I've succeeded with that. And that's very gratifying to me. And I think it's been sort of a reconciliation for him.
5: So you're a family of six. I'm the eldest of nine. So I get big families. And you're saying that you served, your four brothers served, that's five, and your sister served in the Marine Corps.
6: Yes.
5: That's very rare that the whole family served, and especially after the Sullivans in World War II, that the military even allowed that.
6: Yeah, well, my dad, he tried to enlist three times in the Army during World War II and was rejected for medical reasons. So he just kind of had this sense of unfulfilled duty. And he encouraged us all to do our part as best we could. And he would back us up. So the commitment was always there. And so each of us, took our turn. And luckily, we all came home from the war.
5: I have to think that watching your sister go through the Marine Corps process also had an effect on you to some degree, right?
6: Sure. I was the youngest. And, every time one of them came home from training or from, being deployed, I was just ecstatic to see them back. They would give me caps to wear with the insignias. And you know what it's like. You wear a Marine flight cap with the emblem on there. I came up in that household, and I've always felt it as part of my core, and I owe that to my siblings and my father.
5: You do the Air Force, and not only is there, change in your life, our country's changing, our society's changing. Vietnam still leaves a mark on who we are 50 years later. What was the transition like out of the Air Force into civilian life at that time?
6: So for me, it was pretty flawless. I went from sort of one educational institution to another, went to medical school, and just moved on. I was really inspired by one professor at the Air Force Academy. He wasn't retired. He was an active colonel at that time. He just inspired me in the life sciences. And, that in my first year at the Academy, I could see my trajectory was being set. So it wasn't difficult for me. It was most difficult for the three oldest brothers. They came back and experienced some ridicule and denigration by the general population. It was visible, and it was, I couldn't figure it out. I mean, the first time I put on the uniform and went into, left base and went into town, I was heckled by my contemporaries. you get called names and, why are you doing this? Yada, yada. You're just there to do the job. You have a sense of duty to your country, to your family, to the people around you. And it was hard to understand. But I'd like to reflect on that if you give me a moment.
5: Sure.
6: Yeah. The war concluded 50 years ago. And the decades since the Vietnam conflict have provided a lot of perspective. I mean, most of the survivors of participation in conflict from there are past. But also, most of the American public that was alive then have undergone at least major attrition. And in the meantime, there's been a lot of reconciliation and appreciation for Vietnam vets and their sacrifices, rather than blaming the men and women who served in uniform at that time. And this outward expression from a grateful nation in the form of this evocative memorial in the center of Washington, D.C., the Vietnam War Memorial, I call it monumental. that had a big effect on Vietnam veterans' appreciation of themselves. But more importantly, if you can imagine at that time, the Vietnam War was looked at in the context of World War I and World War II, and perhaps Korea, where our returning soldiers were more or less heroes. They were victorious. And, a new world order was being set. And since then, civilians have gotten a better understanding of, many unnecessary wars that are easy to start and get bogged down in without being concluded with definable results. And so the Vietnam War, I think, is being held in a different context. It was that first war that there was so much confusion, so much doubt and controversy over the objectives and the point at which we returned. So I think Vietnam vets and that conflict is held in a different context. And that's valuable to all of us, to be able to look at that and learn.
5: You develop your professional career. You go through a whole lot of discovery and learning in your life. What was it then? What was the catalyst to say, I'm at this point in my life, I've had all this time to reflect, and I've seen our nation reflect, as you just mentioned, to say, I want to try to write this book called Passages. Where did that come from, PK?
6: Well, there's sort of a bifurcated answer to that. I'm an odd duck. I was not a fiction reader through my professional life. If I had time to read, I would be reading technical material, to stay up in my specialty, practice management, global health, political economy. But towards the end of my career, when I was looking at retirement, I reflected on, what made my practice life, my professional life, so rich. And it was the opportunity that I had to observe and walk with so many just ordinary people who were facing incredible challenges, medical challenges, disability. And a lot of them were vets and vets' families. So I imagined I would try to write in retirement stories about that kind of courage from ordinary people. And since Many of my patients were vets, and I came from a vet family. I just sort of leaned into my own family's experience with emotional pain, family conflict, depression, suicide. And, you know, to draw people into the story, I used a lot of their combat experience, particularly my eldest brother. So that's where this book originates.
5: And again, the book is a story of two people, an older Vietnam veteran who's in a hospital, and, you know, this whole Greek person who interacts with him, if I have my memory right, which I think I
6: yes.
5: do.
6: Yeah.
5: And I was very interested. I'm like, you know, okay, I read about you, the author, several different places, but I'm like, why the Greek protagonist? It's very interesting to me that you would go that direction, PK.
6: So I've been asked, you know, very directly, am I Miko, the psychiatrist in training?
5: I didn't think
6: no.
5: you were. I didn't think me, you were.
6: Yeah, Miko is a composite of, you know, doctors I've met in my career from training on, from psychiatrists and psychologists that I've worked with in managing patients. I did create Miko's intern's experience from, you know, some of the fluky nights I spent in my internship. Mostly I just applied my own psychology acumen from just career-long experience and continuing education for navigating difficult personalities, drug dependence, people in chronic pain. If you read the book, keep your eye on the ship. And there's sort of a little metaphysical twist that I put into the story that ties the ends together. And you'll understand the answer to that question. I don't want to have too many spoilers.
5: That's all right. It was just an interesting facet of the book. And, you know, I'm like, wait a minute. At first, I'm like, wait a minute. Miko is PK and PK is Miko. But then I'm like, wait a minute. No, that's not it either. There's something else. And I felt like the veteran, you know, on the part I was able to read and then other things, I'm like, this veteran then is either somebody that is close to him or a composite of veterans he's served through his medical practice throughout the years. And so I'm curious, was I right in my thinking there?
6: Yes, you're very perceptive. And the other utility of using Miko, a Greek young man in medical training and psychiatry training, is to present, you know, one avenue that people might expect conflict from. So, I mean, you picture this, picture the police dragging this aging, drunk Vietnam veteran combat veteran into this big public hospital for a psychiatric evaluation. And he gets matched up with this young psychiatrist in training from a different country. And some people might expect some friction just from that mashup. But through their encounters, the reader will learn about many of the rites of passage that each of these men, the older one and the younger man, go through before this meeting, this encounter. And they'll also find out other parts of the conflict, why the vet had a single round in the chamber of his weapon when he was arrested. So the two men are meeting at the opposite ends of their lives, so to speak. Yeah. There may be some, you know, just reactionary points of conflict between them, but they mesh. And, you know, I've been asked, you know, the story talks about these men at opposite ends of their lives and how each finds awareness of deeper truths. But often people have to interact because they have little alternative. You know, they need something from each other, something of value. So they make it work. And I think a reader will see that these two men, may not have even be aware at the beginning of the tacit dimensions of their relationship as they unfold. But I think you know, Travis, very well that a life of curiosity will teach you that so many consequential discoveries that you experience come from unlikely sources where you didn't expect it. And to gain from our interactions, we really have to discipline ourselves to listen hard, listen carefully, listen actively, as you understand very well, and turn off that little voice in our head that wants to stick an answer to our question to someone else. Stick the answer in our head that we think we already know and are not listening for. So we need to do that, because that's where the value comes from, not just the knowledge that you get from someone who's had experiences that you haven't had, but that's where you really connect with the individual, is at that level. You have to probe to get there. So I hope I've displayed that in these interactions, in the story. And, there's time devoted to the wives of these two men, both at different ends of their life. One that's experienced, a lot of stress through this long marriage, and one that's, very early in the marriage, moved to a different country, has to conform to certain, U.S. cultural norms, and she's sort of out of her element. And, part of the book is about, these two wives meet just by chance. And the exchange that they have is the young talking to the mature and the mature talking to the young. And it's a conversation. They each have their own conversations privately. And the conversations that they have with each other, I think, say a lot about behavior. In the novel, I use all these mechanics of war, of returning home as a vet, that experience, and what it's like to, become the spouse of someone in that situation or in medical training. It's not easy. I think the depictions have something for every reader. I think most readers will identify with one or more of the characters, with one or more of their experiences, with one or more of their thought processes, with one or more of their defense mechanisms. So it's kind of packed with a lot. So I'm hoping that people will not just see passages of Voyage from War to Peace as a war story. It's intended to be so much more than that. The lessons about trauma and healing, extend beyond veterans and their families. It is of value to vets, obviously, and their families, beyond the Vietnam War, any generation, any conflict, but it also applies to the broader population beyond military families, people who have been impacted by domestic or sexual violence, by chronic diseases and encountering disabilities, displacement, migration, experiencing homelessness. In my retirement, I'm volunteering to provide medical care at a shelter for those experiencing homelessness. It's like a foreign country. The things that you encounter that are out of what we experience as norm or normative, and it's really traumatic. So the messages should be conveyed to those populations as well.
5: Miko is a psychiatrist, and a lot of times veterans will tell me, I don't like talking to civilian psychiatrists or psychologists because they don't know what I'm going through. Was one of the aims of passages a way to show a veteran that there is commonality, there is a bridge between their experience and what the care provider is trying to do for them?
6: Yes, I think there's a lot of value.
5: Okay.
6: I'm so astounded by your perception. Miko, as the psychiatrist in training, has to reveal to this hardened vet that he has no personal military experience. And, you know, he's not American. He's not an American citizen. And he was born way after the Vietnam conflict. So he just opens up and says, I'm a blank slate. I see you as a person. I don't see you in any other context. I have no basis to make judgments of you except for your good. That's a helpful mechanism in the book to just lay it open, no judgment. Let's just talk. Let's get to what's driving your anxiety, your anger, your substance abuse. Let's just get to it without any precautions. So thank you for asking that question. I think readers need to understand that point of view.
5: So another question, kind of more personal. You spent the majority of your career, military and otherwise, healing people. And in fact, in retirement, you still have this desire to serve, to heal. What part of this book are you trying to heal? What I mean is, you wrote this book, and I think, you know, I've understood listening to you that it was part for your family's experience, part for the veteran, what we just talked about. But what part of you did this book heal, if I can phrase it that way, PK?
6: That's a very intimate question. I will answer it. I think I mentioned before that I held my siblings in high regard.
5: Yeah.
6: And particularly my eldest brother was sort of my hero. And I watched him at good times, at strong times. And I watched him when he was really off the rails. And as, you know, as he aged and mellowed, and I did some of the same, and we were losing some of our siblings, I really wanted to get to know him. I wanted to resolve in my mind, in my heart, how in one person there can be such qualities, such richness of sense of duty, sense of protectiveness, of sense of doing the job right consistently, sense of leadership. He had all those, he has all those qualities. And yet, you know, you pour a little fuel into him and things just go off the rails. And he's the type of guy that with those qualities comes this other side of the coin where, you know, sometimes he sees things in black and white. And in his dealings with people, it's black and white. You're either this or you're that. You're either doing or you're out. And, you know, in my profession, you have to see people in all gradations. You have to see people on all kinds of spectrums, that they're strong at this, they're not so strong at this. How do you amplify their strengths and protect them from their weaknesses? So I love my brother, and I just wanted to understand him better. And I've learned a lot. And we still remain tight as thieves.
5: It's very interesting to me because when I think about it and the people I've talked to over this amount of time, I've talked to a lot of veterans who write about their experience. I've talked to wives who didn't know about their husband's service and learned about that and wanted to do that. but I've never really talked to a sibling trying to use a book to honor and show connection with another sibling who you both served in the military. It's very unique. And again, I go back to, I mean, I got to tell you honestly, I mean, I read a whole lot about the Sullivans in World War II who all got killed at the same time, and major policy was changed since then. I'm still surprised. I shouldn't be, but it's still surprising to me that they allowed all of you, your sister included, to kind of serve in the same time frame.
6: So we served in the same time frame. The one unique step was two of my siblings were twins.
5: Oh, really?
6: And yeah, and they were, of course, so close to each other. you can imagine. But, you know, they deployed first on two different destroyers, and they requisitioned to, you know, get together on the same destroyer. And the law had been changed. The regs had been changed to allow that only with the sailors' consent and with their parents' consent. And my parents, you know, they knew the nature of the twins' relationship, so they signed affirmatively.
5: Just lighten up a little bit. Did your sister ever lord it over you all that she was a Marine and you all weren't? I'm a Marine veteran myself, so I have to, that had to be some really interesting conversation come November 10th and 11th for Veterans Day. Had to be.
6: You know, yeah, she wouldn't let down her guard, of course, but she was the oldest and she was a sister, and she sort of second mothered all of us.
5: I'm sure.
6: So she didn't, you know, she would hold her own, but she wasn't, you know, divisive about it at all.
5: Well, it's just the Marine Corps' 250th birthday last year and, you know, all that good stuff. So I just was curious about that because I can't imagine having an older sister who was a Marine.
6: She was pretty cool. She is
5: absolutely
6: pretty cool.
5: Absolutely. Savage. People read books every day, and sometimes books collect dust, sometimes books don't. And, you know, going on YouTube and looking at some of the people's reactions to your book, it became evident that this book left something different with them. And I'm curious, as you put this book out there and talk to more people about it and they read it, do you feel that you accomplished the mission that you had, not mission, but the passion it took to write this book? Do you feel like you're getting some validation, like people are seeing what you want them to see?
6: I, yes, to a very great degree. You know, I got this book and I fulfilled my intentions, and I was really pleasantly surprised to see some of the reviews, and not only from Kirkus and Publishers Weekly and Literary Titan, very, very favorable reviews, but just from readers. And it's kind of across the spectrum. I tell you, the first thing that surprised me were readers that were pretty obviously young women who had no experience with being in the military or about the military. And, you know, it was so common to hear that this was not my genre. This is not what I usually read, but, you know, I picked it up and just couldn't put it down because it showed me so many things that I've wondered about, but didn't understand. And that's very gratifying. At least one, I think two clinical psychologists commented that, yeah, this is the way therapy should proceed. And yeah, it's been really gratifying. And I hope more people will read it. I think it's a good story. And that's why I'm talking to you. That's why I'm trying to continue to promote the novel. Not that it's, you know, earth-shaking, but I think many people will enjoy just the reflection that it will trigger in their own lives and the reflection on some of their passages from one stage of their life to the next, from one level of maturity to the next, from one level of harm and feeling aggrieved and getting past it. So I think it can be valuable. It's not for everybody. There have been a few reviewers who just looked at the military parts. Yeah, you know, what's the rest of this fluff? I love the combat stories. But the combat stories are what they are, and they're interesting. But they're the foundation that the rest of the story is built on. And that's a story, a multifaceted story of healing, hopefully.
5: Well, yeah, I mean, I think that's the thing that I really kind of drew me into talking with you is there is the combat aspect of it, but that's just one part of the sandwich. You know, it's the relationship these two men develop and their wives. And again, you could have two different ends of their life, one starting out, one's coming to the end invariably. And so I think that really resonated with me. I have to ask, you know, a lot of people write a book and then they're like, no, they're one and done. But some people, once they do this, do it again. Do you have any other book projects planned or you're working on right now, PK?
6: I have several ideas. As a matter of fact, before I wrote Passages, I actually wrote a manuscript of another novel, different setting, but still, you know, pretty deeply human with other types of interpersonal conflict. But it's so rough that I had to put it aside because I really wanted to get to this novel. And I will go back to that. But there are other very interesting circumstances, some of them national and some of them transnational. Characters that I've found in my life that are very interesting and fodder for this type of novel. You know, people want me to compare this to some novel. I think of Richard Rousseau in a novel called Nobody's Fool, and it was made into a movie. And, you know, it's so layered. You have to read the book or watch the movie several times to get all of it out. It's one of those movies that each time you see it, you pick up more from it. And then there's something recent, Claire Keegan's novels called Small Things Like These. It's a very subtle story about a man who, you know, had a rough childhood, you know, became very conventional in his professional life, you know, supplying coal to households. And then later in his life, it all comes back to him, and he feels this strong impulse to do the right thing in the milieu of people doing the wrong thing. And it's very powerful, evocative. So those are kind of the models that I like to work from, is just moving people from to get out of their heads and think about doing the right thing and moving in the right direction. There are positive ways, and there are examples about them that you can read in novels. I mean, you don't have to go to how-to books. Lots of people write meaningful stories that lessons and options for behavior are illustrated. And I hope this story is one of them. That's the type I'd like to move on to.
5: You know, talking with you, there's this real desire to connect humans with other humans through your writing art. And, you know, in this age of TikTok, social media, and 3-second videos, you still find the book, you still find the story, and that human side of it is still very powerful, Doctor. What's that mean to you with all this technology around us, that it's still one person going through their journey with other people helping them out that make it so powerful?
6: Yeah, despite all the technology, our health is primarily maintained by our relations with other humans. That's indisputable. All the research points to the more we get away from each other, the worse off we are in so many ways. The more we aggregate, stay close, touch, talk, relate, that's where good health comes from and is sustained. It's indisputable. You can look at all, and I've been asked, you know, Kirkus says this is philosophical and deeply human. You know, what does that mean? Well, you know, philosophy is the love of knowledge and seeking understanding. Any deeply held conviction without hard evidence is philosophical. Really, any notion that provokes one to ponder is, which this book will, is descriptively philosophical. Deeply human refers to what humans do best of all forms of life, and that is self-awareness. Self-awareness, introspection. And the emotional component that we put into our decision-making. So the electronics are nice. They serve huge purpose in improving the quality of our life, but it can be a drag on what's at our core. And I think people know that at their core and are trying to work back to that. And I think we'll succeed.
5: Awesome, awesome conversation. I love having these where we really get into the not the mechanics, but how all this is put together for a story and what you want people to get out of it. How can people find your book? Do you have, like, can they order, like, signed copies? You know, how could we support you?
6: Thanks so much. Well, you know, the book is printed by Ingram Spark for libraries and bookstores. You can ask your bookstore to get it if you have a favorite place to go. It is on Amazon, the big marketplace, so it's easily accessed there in print form and Kindle form. So, and I'd be happy to sign a book for anyone.
5: Well, again, you know, PK, this is the best part about doing this show, even after all this time, is there's always a different veteran experience. There's always a different angle or a different way somebody went through their journey. And, you know, to think about, you know, there's been books written about brotherhood and songs and, you know, what the Bible mentions about brotherhood. You know, I have to think your brother's very proud of what you've done.
6: Well, thank you. I hope so. And I'm curious about you. You were a Marine, and I know what that means. Where did the impulse to dig in like this into other people's lives and try to improve them, where did that come from? Was that before the Marine Corps, during the Marine Corps, since? You're truly talented in what you do.
5: I don't know. And it's funny now. I'm the host and you're the guest. It's not supposed to work this
6: I
5: way.
6: I want
5: to
6: know.
5: We'll play along because this has been a very powerful conversation. So I think it's something that's just in my fabric, and I'll tell you why. Way back in the day, I did a little newsletter for my youth group for church, and it was very interesting to me to talk with people and understand, you know, what the story was.
6: How old were you then?
5: I was like between 11 and 14 years old, and
6: wow.
5: It was an old dot matrix printer, and it's called the Bible Bugle, and you know, we do little stories about the youth group or whatever. But I found, and I didn't have, I don't have the academic pedigree that you do, P. Gray, but I found that, you know, people interest me greatly. It's, and I found that, you know, if you can understand how people work, their motivations, what and why they do, you can get a pretty good idea of where things fit in. And a lot of that comes from, you know, just being able to listen. And so almost 10 years ago, 10 years ago during this time, to be candid with you, I was going through a very difficult time in my life. And I was really struggling. And weird thing happened. I was doing guest hosting at a radio station called WVBF. It's an AM station in Taunton, Massachusetts. And these guys would have me come down and guest host when there was a veteran on. And I found out, kind of like they found out, and you found out that, Travis can ask some pretty decent questions. I'm like, I'm just sitting there listening, and I asked something that interests me. And so I started this show to, give veterans hope. I'm a life member of the Marine Corps League. And during that time is when the 22 a day would really get going. And we would bury people who'd committed suicide. And I'm like, to your point, and this is something that I need to tell.

0: from that abyss, because at that time, I can tell you candidly that,
1: It's a
0: I looked
1: virtual
0: in,
1: certainty. Yeah.
0: I stared in the abyss several times. This empty blackness. I knew where the ledge was absolutely several times. I didn't do it. I don't
1: I
0: think I
1: call
0: did.
1: it the vortex, and you know the vortex.
0: And what happened was I started doing this show, and the first 30, 40 episodes were terrible. But what started
1: I
0: happening
1: doubt that.
0: was I started enjoying this process, much like your writing process of sitting down with a complete stranger, meeting them where they are, and trying to draw out something that their family didn't know, they didn't know, whatever, and seeing if people could benefit from that. And I just think over time, this show has allowed me to hone that. And you're not the first person who's told me, Travis, you got a real skill here. I'm like, no, I'm just talking to people and just have a good time doing it. They're like, no, it's a skill. And maybe this is what resonated with you. I don't know, but this is where it comes from.
1: Thank you. I salute you not just for your service to our country, but I salute you for taking action as the natural facilitator you are of relationships and understanding. So you're one of these blessed people who has found yourself exactly where you should be and need to be. So good for you, Travis.
0: Well, thank you very much. I'd like to have you back on and talk about your karate work. And again, ladies and gentlemen, he's got to be a secret agent. And look at that hair. I mean, I am mad jealous, PK. I can't do that ever again in my
1: I
0: life.
1: can't look tough like this. I can't.
0: You look like you're sipping, a martini in the casino, waiting for your double agent to come in.
1: Well, you can fool some of the people some of the time, you know?
0: This interaction we just had, you and I, is one of the things that fuels the continuation of this show. So I want to thank you for sharing so candidly. This is, one of these great conversations. I'm going to remember this for a long time. What a great way to start my 2026. And I'm honored that you're part of my countdown for 500. It's very meaningful. Thank you.
1: Thank you. It's been a privilege. I really appreciate this talk we've had. It's
0: Absolutely.
1: meaningful.
0: We'll do it again.
1: All right.
0: Ladies and
1: Sounds good.
0: gentlemen, PK Edgewater, author of Passages. I'll have the links to his book and Awesome Mike Radio show post. Go out and get it. We're going to have him back on. And again, every veteran has a different story, and I'm glad he told us his story. I'm Travis Partington, Awesome Mike Radio. We're Mission in Flight, and we'll see you next time.
1: Thanks so much.
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0: Good morning. Welcome or welcome back to the Digenix Trend Podcast. Before I start, as usual, I want to give a shout out to MB Radio. Thank you for all that you do. I hope everybody's doing well. So as you can tell, I've yet to figure out a proper transition from thank you MB Radio to my topic. And perhaps, I don't know, it'll always be awkward since each topic is different. But I guess in a way that kind of reflects the Gen X sort of thing, because during the 80s and so on, you know, when we grew up, TV wasn't so well manicured. Like it's so scripted now. Everything is so... either digital, it doesn't have awkward endings, you know, how, and that's why I kind of keep the format the way it is, because it is Gen X. Sometimes I wish I could go back to those days where, you know, it wasn't all HD and you can't see every wrinkle, every hair, every whatever on somebody's face. Anyways, I digress. So today's topic, I think I'm a little bit, off is because, you know, wow, we are here at the holidays again, right? I knew they were coming up. Technically speaking, all you have to do is look at the calendar like, oh, it's October, it's November. Oh my God. So, but I'm a little thrown off. I'm still thrown off that we're in the middle of the holiday season. And so, so today's topic is about, let's make it personal. What do you mean by that, man? What I mean is that, yes, the holiday season, you know, from the commercials and all this, maybe where you live is full of decoration, maybe where you live is that has that small town feel where the lights are sparkling, and maybe you have already put up your holiday decorations. You're planning, you're making preparations for all the holiday activities, and you're rushing from store to store, doing whatever you do for the holidays. And looking for that perfect outfit for the gathering, or, you know, finding the perfect food for whatever you're going to do. And that's great. But for some people, the holiday season is different for countless reasons. For veterans, they can have reasons why. Maybe they're lonely. Maybe because of what they went through isolated them from the family. For civilians, maybe it's because something happened during the holiday season, or they're not with family because of certain reasons. It doesn't matter. I can name a million things, and they can all be reasons why someone that we may be walking past, or we personally know, may not experience the holiday seasons as or the season as we do. So that's what I mean by let's make it personal, right? Because we would like to think that, or maybe some people deny it, so that way they don't have to go through the actions of actually reaching out to people. In this holiday season, I urge everyone to reach out to those who they care about, who they love, who you love, right? And tell them, and tell them how much you care about them, how much they mean to you. That's what I mean by making it personal. It wouldn't even matter. Wow, this might be a really short podcast, and that's okay too. go spend it, enjoy the holiday season. But what I mean is that text the person who doesn't want to talk, right? When I say make it personal and reach out to that person, it should also, we should also take in consideration who they are. Now, if you have an uncle or an aunt or whoever in your family or friend group who, let's say, do not like talking on the phone, don't call them. Be like, hey, what's going on? Happy holidays. You know, they might not find that too amusing. But, you know, if they're okay with text, great. Send them a text. Make it personal. Don't just send the, you know, the cookie cutter, happy holidays. Actually take the time. It doesn't take long to text, or even make it personal. Send them a personalized text and tell them how much you love them, how much you care. And if it's possible, invite them, include them, you know, or give the option and let them choose. That sometimes is enough to be so heartwarming. And that's what some people need, just a little bit, to know that they're not alone. They haven't been forgotten. And they're still in your thoughts. And it's an open invitation. Sort of, I love the movie, the Scrooge, or however, Christmas Story, not Christmas Story. My goodness, there's so many different ways they've titled it. I just can't remember. But when Scrooge's nephew invites him over for Christmas, you know, even though Scrooge told him no, and he would not come, you know, the invitation was open-ended and not, spoiler alert, Scrooge does finally go to actually accept the invitation and goes to the party. But, you know, invite them. If they choose to come, great. If they don't, great. But nonetheless, at least it's been shown to them that they are welcome, right? Make it personal. Or call the person who finds texts impersonal. Send a card. Do people still do that? Do people still send cards anymore? I know, I think the card thing, I really actually started to hate, not Christmas cards, but these family portraits that people send, you know, mass family portraits to people that really don't have anything personal on it. It's just a picture of the family. That's great for some people. I think they really appreciate it. But I think now it's more digital too. But I'm talking about like the old-fashioned Christmas cards, right? Maybe you don't want to buy a Christmas card because I don't know how much they are now. They're probably astronomical based on everything else. But write a note. Write 2-3 words. I mean, say, hey, whoever you are. I want to wish you happy holidays and to say that I love you and I'm thinking about you. That's it. Drop it off at their mailbox or mail it if you want to. Yeah, stamps are going up too. You know, do whatever it is that you think is within your means and is also personal. Yeah, let's make it personal, because if we make it personal, that comes from the heart and it's real. Whoever is the recipient of that will feel it. I can guarantee it, because we as humans, I'm not saying we all have BS meters, but we definitely all know when something is genuine. At least I do. Most of the people I do have expressed that. So something that's from love, that's from care, can be felt through words, through a text, through a phone call. And that's heartwarming. And that could be the little bit of light that someone might need during this season to give them hope, to maybe not see this world as cold and as disorienting as it could be for them. And that is my message. There's really not much else to say. But I do know that even maybe as an addition to this, even those who are rushing around, who seem happy, right? Maybe they need a little pick me up too. I'm hungry. Guys, I've been up since 2 this morning. Since 2 something this morning. But just do it for everybody. So mainly what I wanted to start this is for people, like for us to reach out to people who may find a holiday season challenging for whatever reasons they have. But, you know, this should be for everybody. At least that's what I think. I'm not trying to tell you guys what to do. But I think, what a great time. Even if it's awkward, right? But the holiday season gives a wide open door for anybody to express, hey, you know, it's holidays. I want to say, you know, but make it personal. Not all of us are great communicators. As you can see, my stomach is growling and I'm tired. What else is new, huh? So, I'm not the greatest of communicators, but I can tell you that simple to the point expressions of love, you don't have to be a great communicator to do. And man, it feels good. It feels good. It feels good to be a recipient of that. Take the time, make it personal. Remember back in the day, I think AT&T, reach out and touch someone. So my suggestion is reach out and touch somebody with your love. I hope everybody's doing well and enjoying this festive season. And you are surrounded by love and family and joy. Not like the superficial happiness, but joy. The divine joy that comes from love. The love of God. So this is going to be a short podcast because I am busy transitioning, but I didn't want to let disruptions not, I didn't want them to disrupt any of my podcasts. So I hope you guys are enjoying this season. Go hug the person you love. Go tell them. Go show them. And I think about you guys all the time. And I think the next time the podcast will be scheduled or I'm recording another one will be almost near New Year's or maybe even past that. So I guess I'll figure that out. So go and enjoy your day and help somebody that you love and care about enjoy theirs too. Show them. Tell them. Don't wait. Don't wait. Okay? And I'll talk to you guys in 2 weeks. Have a blessed day. Bye.
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0: All right, man. This is Bourbon and Ball. We are back. You have spring training going on right now, which means fantasy drafts are right around the corner. And what better way to start the baseball season than with a fantasy draft preview episode, right?
1: Wow.
0: So before we get into the good stuff, let's get into the intros here, right? This is Bourbon and Ball. We're coming back season three. This is the third season doing this. Okay. I'm one of the hosts, Doug from Foxborough. That is my longtime friend, Mikey V, coming to you from Clearwater, Florida. And this is Bourbon and Ball. A lot of people say, well, why Bourbon? Why Ball? Well, me and Mike have been in a ESPN fantasy baseball points league now for over 20 years. We love fantasy baseball. We love baseball in general, and we like drinking bourbon, and especially out of our little Bourbon and Ball bourbon glasses right here. Oof. So we're coming to you from the first sip is always the best. So we're coming to you from NBR Radio, which is Military Broadcast Radio, Patriot Radio. You'll see us on streaming on Roku with NBR, all that good stuff. And of course, with all that, there is military affiliation. So for myself, I was a paratrooper in the Army for over 6 years. I have jumps in Ireland, Germany, the Netherlands, and a combat tour in Afghanistan, two of them for all of 2012. Yeah, the entire year. Yeah.
1: Yeah. My father was part of the Air Force during the Vietnam War. My grandfather was a paramedic during World War II. So a lot of family ties, Doug, as well.
0: Good stuff. So, yeah, so this episode is really just going to be going over top 10s. Every position, if there's value, if there's not, we're looking at ESPN's top 10 list and we're going to break it down. You'll notice a lot of big names are missing from a lot of these lists. And I mean, I'm assuming the list is more of the overall player than just the offensive category. In fantasy, obviously, we don't care how you are defensively. It's all about what you can do with the bat that makes you a player. Again, top 10 in a points league, which is the stats we'll give you. We really do points leagues. But if you're a top 10 in a points league, you're a top 10 in a cats league. Let's not play any games here, right? It's one in the other. Very similar, right? Your first five picks in a cats league is going to be pretty much the first five picks in a points league, right? That's just how it is. So yeah, I mean, earlier we're doing our Bourbon and Ball League. We're going to do a draft episode like we did last year. It's going to be in 2 weeks, which I believe is the 13th.
1: Yeah. I think so. Yes. Yep. So
0: Friday the 13th, we're going to be doing our Bourbon and Ball 12 team head to head ESPN points league draft live on air, 8 o'clock, same time, 15 minute intro. We're going to just everybody will kind of give a brief where they're coming from, how long they've been playing fantasy. And then we're just going to go into the draft. 8:15 draft, boom. Round 1 to 26, picks 1 through 12. Earlier today, we did draft order. We randomized it. I have the second pick, which is not ideal in a 12 team. You kind of want to get the middle to late picks because it's better value. But, you know, I know who I'm pretty much going to take. And, Mike, you got the fourth pick, right?
1: A four pick, yeah, kind of bland, basic pick. I think it's pretty much whoever falls to me at four, like a J-Ram. Probably just going to pull the trigger on him, and we'll see what comes back on the back end. I have no idea. Middle second round could be maybe a Vlad pick. We'll see. 12-man league, maybe not. I don't know. It's still tough. It's a tough one. We'll see who's on the back end.
0: Yeah, I think that's why if you have the 10 to 12 picks – with the snake, that's where the value is. Cause you'll come back and you could probably, if you got the 12th pick now, you're thinking, well, you know, you could get a really stud player and you could probably get a Vlad and a Junior. You know what I mean? And those are great picks.
1: Can't go wrong with that. I mean, that's two big names you're going to get right there. If you can get a J-Ram and a Vlad, first two picks, you're doing pretty well. I think that's 2 for 2.
0: Yeah. But I don't want to talk that because I don't want to give any pointers out to any of those guys in the league that might be watching or might listen later on. So with that, let's just jump right in. All right. So we're going to debate. We're going to examine these top 10 lists. Again, they're ESPN lists. Again, they're you know, position by position. And of course, we'll start with catcher and kind of work our way to pitcher. I didn't do catchers. I mean, not catchers, excuse me. I didn't do relief pitchers only because I don't know if the episode is going to give us enough time to get into that because there's just so much information. But there are some, I think, relief pitchers you can get really late that'll studs, you know what I mean? If we have time later on, we can touch base on those as well. But let's just jump into catchers. And what we'll do is I will run them down. I'll run down the 10. I'll give you some of the numbers from last year and the predictions on where they're supposed to finish this year, because they do list the predictions of them. And then, Mike, you can start breaking them down a little bit if you want. And then we'll finish with maybe giving up our own top 10 based off of all that information. Sound about right?
1: Sounds pretty good to me.
0: All right, so there's the list right there. As you can see, that's the top 10 for ESPN. Again, in my opinion, it's probably based on overall, which it definitely is, but some of them are still kind of head-scratchers to me, and you'll probably scratch your head when you hear some of the names as well. So let me just start from the top. I'll work my way down, and then we'll go from there. How's that?
1: Beautiful.
0: So they have Cal Riley, who is probably number one catcher in fantasy as well, you know, 60 homers, did have 188 strikeouts, gave you 530 points, 3.3 a start. So, you know, again, I don't know. I obviously, I think he'll be the number one catcher, but he reminds me of like a De La Cruz where, or you can even say Otani, where they, you know, they strike out a lot. And if they don't continue doing what they're doing, which is stealing bases or hitting home runs, then those points are going to drop. And you saw that with LA last year, right? I mean, the year before, 222 strikeouts, but he had a monster year with stolen bases and home runs. He was a top 10 player. So everybody just assumes he's always going to be a top 10 player. To me, that's not the case. And obviously, you saw what he produced last year. That wasn't the case. A lot of strikeouts, not a lot of stolen bases, was not a top shortstop. So I think Cal kind of falls in that spot. So 530 total points last year, 3.3 a start. ESPN predicts 440. So they're predicting a pretty big dip too. Okay. Then you got William Contreras for the Brewers. You know, 359 points, 2.4 a start. Don't hate that at the two spot. ESPN predicts a bump. They think he's going to get 376 points. So they're thinking he's going to do 25 points higher than he did last year. Will Smith comes in third. 278 points. His 2.5 a start was better than William Contreras. ESPN predicts the same. They think he's going to probably do about the same, about 278, 280 points. Then you got Atlanta's Drake Baldwin, you know, 296 points. They're predicting 318. Alexandro Kirk for Toronto, he gave you 307 points. They're predicting 274, so they think he's going to take a step back. D-backs Gabriel Moreno, he gave you 185 points. You know, last year was supposed to be his breakout. Injuries, they're thinking he's going to give you 240. Astros, Yander Diaz, he gave you 282. ESPN's predicting 312, a little uptick there. Sean Murphy, not entirely sure why he's a top 10. And at least he might go undrafted. I don't know. He's not a full-time player anymore, really. You know, he's a backup catcher. I'm sure they'll slide him in at DH once in a while, but gave you 133 points last year. ESPN, they're predicting the same, 133. You know, Cardinals, Ivan Herrera, 271 points, 2.5 a start. I will say as a Herrera owner last year, he kind of did carry me. You know, him and Langoliers, to me, are kind of could be top five catcher position eligible players when it's all said and done. I think Herrera is going to be playing first. So yeah, 271 points. ESPN predicts 303. And finally, you got A's, Shea Langeliers, really monster year, 353, gave you 2.9 a start. ESPN predicts 318. So they predict a little decrease in that. But I think from a fantasy perspective, this list, and they're missing a bunch of players that we can go over afterwards. I think they're missing four or five other catchers on this list. But that just shows you how deep this position is. I think catcher is one of the deeper positions in fantasy. And it's honestly, I can't remember a time when it was this deep. You know what I mean? I mean, Riley, you got Contreras, Smith, Langoliers, Adley Rushman's not on here. Augustin Ramirez isn't on here. Perez, Ben Rice. I don't know. What's your thoughts on the catcher position, Mike?
1: I agree with that. I think it's very deep, right? And I think these guys are all productive in bulk as well. I think they have their own little spurts that they go through. And surprisingly, not a lot of them strike out too often when you look down their numbers for the most part. So it's not, they're not damaging you too much either. There are a few guys that we thought maybe last year in the top 10 were going to be good, but they weren't. And then they struck out a lot as well. I'm looking at like Logan O'Hopp, right? That guy was supposed to be the next big power hitting catcher, but strikes out too much. He doesn't have enough pop to make up for it either. So like I like Kirk because he hits for average. He swings the bat. He's in the lineup all the time. And he plays for a really good baseball team as well. And you can get him at a steal, I feel, later, like in the 15th, 16th round or so, Doug, I'd say, you know, because there's usually a spurt of catchers that go. And sometimes people wait to the very last pick because sometimes they undervalue the catcher. But I think this year you're going to see guys starting to reach because they are somewhat productive now. You know, we're talking in our league, Doug, like over 300, 330, you know, 330 points, you know, roughly around. So that's good enough to make a difference from a guy from that's maybe getting only 270. You know, so like a Drake Baldwin here, I think he's a great ball player all around, but I don't think he's a great fantasy player yet. So I don't know if I'd put him in like our fantasy top 10. And then the other guy too that we haven't talked about is Adley Rushman, right? This is a guy that had a really struggled year last year. He had like a 1.9 WAR, like just not overall, just not very good in general. And we thought so much more of him, obviously, when he first got called up, great switch hitter. Obviously, the home run derby thing he did, but he hasn't put a whole good season together. Are you running to go get him if he's available in that 15th, 16th round? Where would you put like an Adley Rushman for next year?
0: It's tough. So I do have him in like my top five for catchers just because the Orioles to me did the right thing. They needed pop, right? They lost Anthony Sandeyer, who hit 44 home runs. They didn't do anything to replace him. So, of course, the entire lineup, you saw last year, just struggled. Top to bottom, right? Gunnar Henderson, Adley Rushman. It didn't look good. They go out and they get you Pete Alonso, who hit, what, two home runs the other day, hit another home run. He's having a really good spring. Not to say, you know, spring numbers, we all know, don't translate into regular season numbers, right? I mean, how many times have we seen people hit 500 in spring training, come back and hit you two?

0: in the first month of the baseball regular season. But I do have him in top five. And I think because of the addition, just what Pete Alonso does bring to a lineup. And, you know, I'm not a Pete Alonso guy. I never will be. I just, you know, from a fantasy perspective, the strikeouts and just he's the epitome of a guy who we always say wins your week and loses your week. You know, last year, first half of the season, he made the hot list three or four times. Second half of the season, made the not list three or four times. That's just how he is. You draft him, you live with him because you know what you're getting. That's just how he is. And he's not going to change, I don't think, even playing in Baltimore in a new lineup. But he does make everybody else better. And I think Adley, he gave us a glimpse of what the potential is. And I think it's still there. He's still young, still a great lineup. You still got Anderson there, right? You have Jackson Holliday, who's now going into his second full season, third season overall. I think it's a good young lineup, and I think the veteran bat helps. So I do have Adley in there. Now, you know, where would I draft him? Listen, you're talking to a guy who dunks or dives for catchers every year. You know, I had Langoliers that I picked up off free agency. I had Ivan Herrera that carried me, I picked off free agency. So if I miss out on him, I'm not sweating, because like I said, it's just so deep. Like, I feel like if you don't get the top three, just don't sweat. Like, if you don't get a Cal or a Contreras or a Will Smith, it's whatever. It's, you know what I mean? You can go out. There's still enough pitchers. I mean, there's still enough catchers of quality you can get later. I mean, Ben Rice, to me, he would be at my top 10 for sure. You know, catcher, first base, 2.4, start last year.
1: Yeah.
0: I mean, you know, I mean, tell me what your top 10 looks like.
1: Yeah, my top 10. You know, it's funny, Doug, while we talk about this, my computer is completely frozen. So I don't have my catch a top 10 list in front of me right now, but it's very similar to this list right here. I think Kyle Riley, I think we put it on tier. I think obviously he's a first, second round pick, depending on how many teams you have in your league. And then you got the rest of the guys kind of under him, like Contreras and Will Smith, I do have up there. I do have Adley bouncing back this year. So I do have him in my top five. But I also have the guy from Miami, Ramirez. I think he had a pretty solid rookie campaign. I don't think he should be slept on. I think you get him extremely late in drafts just because, like you said, it's such a deep class that there's some other guys that are coming up. Another guy from Chicago, Kyle Teal, right? We could talk about him for a second. Obviously, he's coming into his sophomore year. Yes, he plays with Chicago, but he showed a lot of promise last year, a lot of contact. So maybe he can make that next step this coming year. Saul Basario for Baltimore as well. Another guy that came up, played about, 30 or so games last year. And did some production. He played a little bit DH, and I think they're going to find a spot for him in that lineup just in case, you know, they need that power. Obviously, bringing in Tyler Ward kind of blocks him a little bit more, but he's still going to have his opportunities, and he could be some noise, and he still has that catch eligibility. So it's just a deep class. So, again, just don't try to – if you don't get Cal Riley, it's not the end of the world. You just don't – like you said earlier, wait. So, yeah.
0: And you know what? Even if a Drake Baldwin falls to you, like, come on. He had a great year for a rookie. You know what I mean? I mean – dude, 19 homers, 80 ribbies, 68 strikeouts, 2.4 a start. You know, I mean, that is going to kill me tonight. ESPN predicted, you know, he's going to be even better by like 25 points this year, which I maybe would agree with. You know, you're getting healthy. It's a healthy lineup. You know, Austin Riley hit a home run the other day. He's coming back. You know, you'll have a full year of Acuña Jr. in that lineup. You know, even if a Baldwin falls to you late, that's not the end of the world. You know, like you said, there are a lot of good catchers. And if you don't get the top three, or I mean, I could even say four, because I do like Baldwin. I might put him in that class of like the Will Smiths. I think he might be right there with them as far as production goes. maybe not Cal. Cal Riley's in a league of his own, obviously. It's like Cal Riley, William Contreras, and everybody else. But, you know, yeah. I mean, I have a similar top 10. You know, I got Cal, I got Contreras, I got Smith, Langoliers I threw in the top five. Adley Rushman I threw in the top five too, just because, you know, you always got to have a gambler in there, right? Someone you think could just bust the season in your top 10. And he was my gambler, you know. Augustin Ramirez, he had a really good year last year for, you know, playing in Miami and just really young guy. And, you know, Salvador Perez, it's not a horrible pick. You could probably get Salvador Perez he probably will be one of the last catchers drafted. But still, you know, 2.2, 2.3 a start. I mean, Kansas City lineup's a good lineup, right? He gives you pop. He plays first. He DHs. He, you know, he's a catcher. He does a little bit of everything. Like, what's not to hate about that? Then, of course, Ben Rice, Yandy Diaz, Hunter Goodwin. That, I mean, you know, but there's not a bad there. You miss out the top four catchers, then it's look at what you can choose from after.
1: You nailed it. I mean, it's all you can really say about it. I mean, it's a deep class, and there are some, you know, other positions that we're going to talk about that's going to be a concern, because catcher's the least of them, right? And what about first base? Is that one of them? I don't think so.
0: I don't think so either.
1: I don't think it is.
0: This is where it gets wonky, though, because in fantasy, Freddie is not number one. So let me go over this top 10 real quick. Of course, they have Freddie Freeman at one. He gave you 2.7 a start, which to me, I mean, 390 points, pretty surprising considering he looked lost the first couple months, you know. ESPN is predicting about the same, 380, 390 for points. So, you know, say it for what it's worth. Nick Kurtz, interesting, 360 points, 3.1. I think, you know, he is predicted to take a step forward. They're thinking like 40 home runs for Nick Kurtz. And they're thinking almost 400 points. So they're, you know, 360 last year to 400. That's a pretty good jump. You know, you got Matt Olson, who 180 strikeouts, you know, still gave you 417 points, 2.6 a start, you know, turned it around that last third of the season. Still strikes out a lot. Prediction still about the same. It's about 415, 410. So right around what he had last year. Harper, 360 points, 2.7. Prediction's the same, 368 points. Vlad Guerrero gave you 448 points, 2.9 a start. The prediction is higher. They're saying 471. So he is young. They're thinking he takes a step forward. And I believe, based off of what I'm looking at, he finished with 23 home runs. So they're predicting almost 30. So that gap in home runs is what's going to give him those extra 30 or so points. Then you got Devers. He gave you 2.6, 429 points. They're thinking he might take a step back, and they're saying 386 points, which is a pretty big step back. Yandy Diaz, to me, who is just one of those first basemen no one really talks about, under-the-radar type guy, very underrated, I think. 2.8 a start, 417 points. You know, his prediction is 366. So, yeah, now you're talking about 56, you know, more than that, right? 50, 60 points, which is huge. But still, I mean, that's a guy you can get really late. Pete Alonso, he gave you 2.7, 442 points. They're predicting about 400, so they're thinking 50 points less. Michael Bush, he gave you 372, 2.4 a start. They're, you know, predicting even with Bregman, he's going to take a dip. He's going to do 351, so he's going to be about 25 points less. And then for some apparent reason, Wilson Contreras is on here. He gave you 2.1 a start. He's definitely not a top 10. Some names that we know we're missing, Josh Naylor, Vinny P. You could even argue maybe Luis Arraez, because I think he's not first base, let me take a step back. He is first base, but the flip side of that is he's going to be second base eligible at some point, because that's what he's going to be playing for the Giants. So if you do want to draft him, and you probably could draft him really late, I mean, dude, 2.6 a start, 21 strikeouts. 21 strikeouts for an entire season. Blows my mind. Blows my mind. And then, of course, Naylor, 30 stolen bases and 20 home runs, gave you 3.1. And then Vinny P, 2.7 to start. They're, you know, 424 points. They're thinking he's gonna take a step forward, give you another 30. They're thinking around 450 points. So there are a lot of people left off on this list. There are a lot of people that, are, in my opinion, are ranked completely wrong. But that's what makes a list fun, is you can come in, dissect it, maybe throw some rationality behind it, and go from there. But what are some of the surprises that you saw on this particular list?
1: On this particular list, I think it was surprising to see like a Michael Bush on here so early, being a top 10 guy, especially when you, like you just said, you had a Josh Naylor already that's not on here. You have a Vinny P that's not on here. Very surprising to have either of those guys. I thought those guys accomplished more than a Michael Bush has in the past year. No offense to Michael Bush by any means. And also Wilson Contreras is a little surprise as well. You know, he's only been playing the position for a little time, to put him in the top 10. And just, again, like, you know, it's about everything, right? The position, defense, offense in this kind of list. So the bat, I understand, is probably a little bit above par. But again, compared to those two other guys, I just don't see why they just couldn't put one of them over the other, especially with Naylor with the stolen bases and just being a overall more player, I think. So, but, you know, the rest of the list, like putting Matt Olson up here, yes, I know he's a veteran. Same thing with Harper. But, you know, to have Vlad at number five, I thought was a little shocking as well. You know, Freddie as well. I mean, Freddie's an accomplished guy. You know, he's the best until he's not. So I guess you have to put him at one, you know, because of his accomplishments. But from a fantasy perspective, it's completely different, right? You know, who's your number one fantasy first baseman? Is it Freddie Freeman?
0: No. Nope. I would go – my top 10 would go – it would go Vlad. I would go Vlad number one. I would go Naylor two. You know, he's comfortable in Seattle, second year there now. They kind of brought back the people they needed to bring back, so I think he's going to have a very similar year. Likes to steal bases. You know, obviously you want more home runs, but the way he ended the year last year makes me think that he can still keep it up. So I'm going Vlad, Naylor, Vinny P, Kurtz. Then you go Freddie. Then you go Harper. Then you go Yandy. Then Devers. And then I got Olson and Alonso finishing out my 10. What are you thinking? I know. See, it's funny because I know you're an Alonso guy. I know you like him because you always talk about how you always want to draft him. So what are you thinking?
1: You know, it's so funny. You know, again, I'm kind of going through some issues over here, so I don't have my list up. But I definitely know I have Vlad at number one. And I do have Kurtz at number two. I'm very high on Kurtz this year. I think he's going to be the real deal. If they're really saying 400-plus points, that puts him, you know, Roker's been getting 400 points consistently for the last three seasons. And then you got Jacob Wilson in the net mix, who's going to get you 300-plus at least, I think, this year. Like, they're a very good offense. So I just think he's going to have the opportunities to score guys in, and then playing again in Sacramento, I think that's a huge element. So I think he's going to be legit for fantasy. Matt Olds, like, and again, like, it's our league that we're talking about sometimes in this conversation. So we do count strikeouts against you. So a guy like a Matt Olson doesn't appeal to me at this point. So on my list, he's way down. You know, I'm talking, you know, 10th round, 11th round in a 10-man league. You know, I'm taking him out of the top 100 because he can hurt you so bad. And he just hasn't been that same Matt Olson that we've seen a few years ago, even from, you know, the Oakland days into the Atlanta days. We can't be living in the past anymore. So I don't want to have a guy that can also, you know, like I said, hurt me a lot. You could say the same thing about Alonso, too. He just looks so good in an Orioles. I just feel like it's a big trick. It's just like it's a mirage. It's not gonna really translate into the regular season. And like you said, he's two home runs. It's cool. That doesn't mean he's going to do that in the regular season, but it's good to see people healthy. I think that at this point in spring training, it's just seeing guys just being healthy, making sure they can get to the regular season so they can help you in fantasy. So there's baby steps, I feel like, beforehand. And Alonso, I feel like, is hitting it out of the park so far, but we'll see if that translates in a month or so. But who's your biggest, like, sleeper that you have at first, Doug? Who's, like, a guy that we really haven't talked about yet too much, but it may be a guy that might be on your radar down, you know, later rounds.
0: So, I mean, you know, I love Josh Naylor. I mean, if, cause it, like the thing with first base is it's no, you, have, I mean, in any draft, you have no idea where people are going to draft, right? I mean, a lot of people are going to see Freddie Freeman and they're going to take him over Josh Naylor. You know, they're going to see Bryce Harper and they're going to take Bryce Harper over Josh Naylor. And I think when you draft like that, you might not necessarily help your team. I think you need to look at the numbers and the fact that he gets you 20 home runs, 30 stolen bases, and barely strikes out. You need to take that into account. You know, Freddie Freeman, Bryce Harper, they're great names, but they're names and they're not top players like they used to be. They're old. So, I love a Josh Naylor. I would say a sleeper if you got like, if you just decide to just totally punt on first base, which it's so deep. I don't even think you could even call that a punt because first base is so deep. But you, a Yandy Diaz, who has been just so good the last couple of years, you know, Luis Arraez. Yeah, he's first base eligible. He will be second base at some point. Come on. In a league that penalizes you for strikeouts and you have 21 for the entire year, 21 strikeouts. Just saying that blows my mind. That's the amount of strikeouts a Pete Alonso gets in a month. Not even a Matt Olson gets in a month. So, you know, if you just decide to punt, and again, I don't even think you can call it a punt on this position because it's so deep. The value on the flip side, on the back end of a Yandy or a Luis Arraez, you know, it's just, yeah. And Brandon Soderstrom from the A's, you know, Nick Kurtz, I think he's going to go really early. You know, I think Kurtz, the expectation is 40 plus home runs for him. You know, Vlad, you want more than 23 if you're drafting him as your first baseman. And the thing with Freeman and Harper is they'll probably go in the top five. I don't think they should be, but they probably will. And the issue with that, though, is those guys, the last couple of years, they're going to hit the IL. I mean, you know, Harper, the last 3 or 4 years, he's good for 2 IL stints a year. Freddie, he's had that ankle injury for the last 2 years. I don't think it's crazy to say to pull them out of the top five. You know, I would take a Vinny P over them in an instant off the numbers alone. You give me a Vinny P, you know, Kurtz, Naylor, Vlad, those are all guys that I would probably consider drafting before them, you know. But like I said, on the flip end later on, even you, a Devers who should be third and first eligible, you know, Andy. I would stay away from Alonso and Olson just because the strikeouts, right? I mean, like we talked about, like last year, Olson, you know, 180 strikeouts. Dude, second half of the year, dynamite. Not even the last third of the year, he was dynamite. But the first, you know, two-thirds of the year, he wasn't really good. He was really cold and, you know, and then that was the opposite. You know, Alonso really hot in the beginning of the year and kind of just – tank the bed, you know. I think if it, I don't know, I would Olson to me. I'm just, it's tough, you know. That whole Braves team is like people just trying to chase the magic from 3 years ago, you know, that career year that everybody had, Riley and Acuna and Olson with the 40 plus home runs, and to sit there and think like, you know, yeah, we can do it again. It's tough. You know, you need to draft with expectations and, you know, sometimes it's just not the way to do it. Do I think Matt Olson and Alonso aren't good? No, I think they're good. They're good players. They're just people that I would not consider drafting just because of formats. But, and then, yeah, we did talk about Ben Rice. He's going to be first eligible. So isn't Perez, you know, Perez, you could probably get with the last pick for God's sakes. He might even go undrafted. So there is value there. I don't know. Mike, what are you thinking for value on your side?
1: For value, I think, yes, Salvador Perez, Alec Burleson, especially if you're in like a 12-man league that has like a first baseman and a corner, I think he's going to be productive at bats in St. Louis. I think he's in a win-win situation there because I feel like if they don't start off good and they trend in the wrong direction, especially June and July, You'll hear his name on the trade block. He's an appealing name. I think he'd be out there. But if they start winning, I think he's going to be a part of it too, which means he's producing. So I think it's a guy that you can get later, especially like after the run of first baseman that we just listed off and just talked about. I mean, if you're not afraid of strikeouts, Spencer Torkelson, guy that can hit you 30-plus home runs, another guy that's really not talked about too much. I say you can get him, you know, in a 12-man team, like 17th, 18th round probably. Like, really good value there, especially if it's like a categories league that doesn't matter about strikeouts. Maybe average a little bit. You're going to expect a 240 average or so, but still get the home runs and production. Detroit should be good this year. They do have a good team still. So, yeah, there's a few options there, I think, later on, especially if you just like Christian Walker. Do you think he's going to bounce back this year? I mean, he's still in Houston. We'll see what he does. I feel like there's a curse over there for first baseman, but they you know, he is still making like, what, $20 million a year or something? So they are going to expect some production out of him this year as well. And they should be able to compete. Good rotation, pretty decent lineup still. So, again, just another position I wouldn't worry about.
0: That's a good call, Christian Walker, man. I, you know, honestly, if I'm in a league, well, if I'm in a 12 or even, you know, deeper, and you have two first base slots, or you have a first and third and a first, I wouldn't hate just drafting him based off of, you know, prior numbers. Like he was good in Arizona. Like he didn't strike out a ton like you thought he would, but I don't know, something in that Houston water down there just kind of screws you up.
1: Hey, the curse of Jose Abreu. It's like his ghost is still there and it just lingers.
0: Oh, so we go from a couple deep positions with catcher and first to what I think is probably the thinnest position in all of fantasy baseball, in my opinion. And I think, Mike, we've talked about this position in general, and I'm pretty sure you can agree that is, of course, second base. So let me run down the top 10 they have. And then, again, you know, they are missing a few. And I know Brandon's a big Atlanta guy. He'll notice that Albies isn't on there, which is surprising because I think Albies is a top 10 fantasy second baseman. But let's run down this list and then we'll talk about any type of sleepers or anything like that. I mean, it starts out, in my opinion, starts out right. You know, Kento Marte is your number one regardless. ESPN is predicting 425 points. So last year, he gave you 392, 3.1 a start. They're thinking, you know, he did hit the IL, so they're thinking he's probably going to stay healthy, and that's going to translate into another 30-plus points. So now you're looking at maybe 3.2, 3.3 a start. Really good for a first baseman, 28 homers, only 83 strikeouts. All right. Then we go Jazz Chisholm, 333 points, 2.6 a start. Their prediction is 340, so probably about the same type of production from that. Nico Hoerner, which I agree, you know, this kind of top five kind of makes sense to me, right? He gave you 422 points, 2.7, but I think and only 49 strikeouts. He's definitely a rich man's Luis Arraez, but the prediction is about the same. They're thinking he's going to give you about 296 points. He gave you 280. No, I'm sorry. They're thinking 392 points. Excuse me. I was looking at Brendan Donovan. So they think he might take a step back about 20 to 30 points. I think that's the Tucker effect. He's not in that lineup anymore. And I know they did get Bregman, but I mean, a Bregman and a Tucker to me is night and day. I would hands down rather have a Tucker in my lineup than an Alex Bregman. So, and I think that effect will impact everybody in that lineup, especially a Nico Hoerner. And then you got Mariners who went out and got Brandon Donovan, which I thought was a great move. He gave you 2.4 a start, 283 points. The prediction, about the same, 296. You know, I definitely agree with that. I think it might even be more because of what the Mariners did to that lineup. He's in a much better lineup than St. Louis. So take that for what it's worth. And only 67 strikeouts. Marcus Semien, not a good year, 272, 2.1 a start. They're predicting 300 points. So they'll think

0: before a start. They're predicting about the same, right? 333 to 345 points. So, yeah, right kind of where he left off. And then you got Miami's Xavier Edwards. You know, 88 strikeouts, 27 stolen bases, 2.3 a start. They're saying maybe a step forward. The prediction's 332 for points. You know, obviously low homers, but a ton of stolen bases, low strikeouts. That looks pretty good. They did throw Brandon Lowell up there, which surprised me. I don't think he would be in my top 10, 2.2 a start. And then Bryce Terang. I think Bryce Terang is – he's going to be a top five. He's got to be. I think, you know, 24 stolen bases. Yeah, he's got 150 strikeouts, but a 290 average. He gave you 380 points, 2.5 a start, you know. And the prediction's the same. They're saying 379. He gave you 380. So right there. My top 10, I would probably go Marte, Nico Hoynier, Bryce Terang. I'll throw Albies in there. He gave you 2.2 a start last year. I think, you know, hopefully he can stay healthy. He's got some of the weirdest injuries I've ever seen a second baseman ever have. Worst luck. Then you go Jazz. Then I think you go Luis Arraez. When he becomes eligible for second base, he's a top five, top eight second baseman, man. You know, Donovan, Altuve. Here's a sleeper. Twins rookie, Luke Kershaw. He's not on this list. He's a good sleeper. You got Simeon. Then you go Torres. Then you can go Edwards or Jackson Holiday. Or even Brandon has a good point. You can go Marcel Mayer too, you know. So there is a cliff, though. You know, it's like after Marte, there's really just everybody else. But – yeah, I mean, again, if you get a Luis Arraez really late, it's not the end of the world for second base to punt on.
1: It really isn't. I think Marte obviously sticks out, but you know who's really not too far behind them is Nico Hoynier. Like, he really, I was looking at the numbers, it looks like he's only like 30 points behind them. And I know Marte missed some games. You know, if he was playing a full half season, you know, he would probably have more in that 450 range probably. If you played those couple weeks, I guess, which makes them very, very good. But still, there's production there at Nico Hoynier as well. You know, you can get him a few rounds later. He is still projected kind of high. So I feel like the value isn't also there because there's some other guys behind him, like a Bryce Terang, who I'm a big fan of. I have Terang at 4 right now. I do have Jazz over him just because of the versatility, because he does have that third base eligible too. So especially in a couple positions, second base and third base, we're going to talk about next. Like, very tough positions to fill. So it's nice to have a guy that's versatile and also that produces. So I like Jazz, and also contract year. Big, should be a big year for him. So I got Marte, Hoynier. I got Jazz. I got Terang. I got Ozzie Albies topping out my top five. I do think Altuve, I have him at 6. This is where it gets risky. Because they have Altuve and Simeon, not just because Simeon's on a different team, but they're both getting older. There's going to be some recession eventually. Simeon hasn't been as consistent. That's why he's not on this top 10 list. And then I have Torres, who I think is a really good value. I think you get him a really good time and get really good production out of him. And then I have your boy Luke. So I do have Luke in my top 10 here. Brandon Lowe finishing it out. Brandon Donovan right behind him. So, yeah, it gets dicey toward the end there because there's not a lot of points to be had. But especially in that top 5 point, you can maybe get a guy that's about 350, 375 in points. And that should be probably about the average that a lot of teams are going to get.
0: I want to talk about Marcus Simeon for a second.
1: Ooh, okay.
0: So, I know you had just said – he's getting older. I understand all that. But you don't think that lineup change isn't going to do – I mean, Texas, that lineup to me, I mean, listen, him and Corey Seager were the gears in that lineup, right? They made it go. Corey Seager, always on the IL. So a lot of times that pressure to make that lineup go fell on Marcus Simeon. In my opinion, he was always batting leadoff for the Texas Rangers. And – he played as many games. He played a lot of games last year. All right. He played a lot more than. So I think value wise, if you get him really

0: It's not crazy to think he can't give you a top five output at the end of the year. You know, I think the pressure's off him. They don't have him batting first. So I think they're going Lindor and Soto right now, from what I see. So if you do get him really late, that could be one of the steals of the draft. I'm just going to say that. It possibly could be. You know, I think Marcus Semien is a product of the lineup. He's a product of a lineup. And if you, I mean, great year with Toronto, a great team, right? Not that good of a team in Texas, I hate to say. So I think this change of venue is going to do wonders for him. And I think this could be one of the biggest value picks in the draft. Just going to throw that out there.
1: Hey, man, I don't hate it. I don't hate it. Like I said, I still have him in my top 10. You know, he's still a value guy. And like you said, new team, you know, with Bo Bichette in there, you got Luis Roberts in there. We'll see what he does in there. But you got all these new guys that are in this lineup, and it should be a very good team as well. It's a guy that you could definitely say, hey, it's a value pick, and also can hit. Like I said, if he's going in like the 10th, 11th, 12th round, right? Because you're going to have a string of second basemen that are going to go eventually, depending on your league. Like, I have a league that's going to be second base, and then you have a infield position that you got to fill. And, you know, you got other positions. So it's a tough one to fill sometimes with second base. And I
0: Who's
1: just
0: your
1: think
0: biggest
1: you got
0: value?
1: biggest value. I think right now it's probably a Brandon Donovan in that Seattle lineup. I think that was an underrated move during the offseason. I think that was a gap that got filled pretty fast with Jorge Polanco, who we also didn't really talk about, who's playing first base, another guy. But yeah, Brandon Donovan, I think, is going to be a nice little steal for someone. He's going to go later. And then also, you can't not acknowledge this week the phenomenal J.J. Weatherhall, the prospect from St. Louis, just putting on clinics early on in spring, trying to make a roster spot. So, you know, I got him actually right under Xavier Woods. I put him in the top 15 now, just to put him on the radar. So that's a guy I probably keep a pulse check on. Like I said, if St. Louis starts winning, it's going to be because of these young guys going to come up, and then also, you know, the veteran of Alec Burleson to put the boot. So
0: They don't got
1: yeah.
0: anybody else, really.
1: What's that?
0: So they don't got anybody else.
1: Nope, not anymore. So they're all in on their kids.
0: Right. So we go from, again, one of the thinnest positions to probably one of the deepest. And when I know I said catcher was deep and first base is deep, but quality depth, hands down. Shortstop. It's got to be shortstop. I mean, there's top 10. There's not a bad top 10. Nope. Even this list, even though I don't agree with this list, even this list as a top 10 is not bad. Maybe number 10, Neto, is kind of shaky. But all right, let me read down this list, and then we'll talk some more about ours, right? And then we'll take a break. So Bobby Witt, I agree. Number one, 38 stolen bases, 23 homers, 481 points, 3.1 a start. The predictions, 521. They're thinking he steals more bases and hits a couple more home runs. They're thinking this guy is going to give you 60 more points than he did last year. Not wrong, right? He gave you 500 points a couple of years ago, so I get it. Still one of the best shortstops on there. Next up, they got Corey Seager. He gave you 273 points, 2.7 a start. I think when he's healthy, he is a top five shortstop. However, health has always been his issue, right? The prediction's 369 points. So they're thinking he does give you a lot more at bats than he did last year. 273 points last year versus 369 for the prediction. Next up, Francisco Lindor, 31 home runs, 31 stolen bases, 487 points, three a start, 3 years in a row as a 30-30. Imagine that. And they're predicting another one. They're saying about the same, 470 points. So, yeah. Gunnar Henderson, don't forget about him. He gave you 30 stolen bases. He gave you 17 homers. He gave you 2.5 points a start, 381 points. ESPN is predicting a bounce back, 428 points. Another 60 points. Mookie Betts, 20 homers, 68 strikeouts, 2.8 a start, 426 points. Prediction's the same, 424. Take it all day, every day. Next up, Perdomo, the number one shortstop, a top five hitter in any position regardless. 3.3 a start, 537 points last year. I had him. I loved it. I rode him. Even when they got rid of Naylor, even when they got rid of Eugenio Suarez, he still produced. I still think he will as well. 20 homers, 100 ribbies, 83 strikeouts, 27 stolen bases. They think he takes one of the biggest dips of all any player on their list. They're saying 425 points. They think he's going to just decrease over 100 points from his output last year. I don't know what to think. I mean, 425 points is still a lot. That's Mookie Betts territory. But 100, that's tough, man. I don't know. I wouldn't want to see that. But again, still really good, right? Trey Turner, 36 stolen bases, 15 homers, 3 a start, 426 points. The predictions are under that. They're saying 400. So take it for what it's worth. Then they got Jeremy Pena, who actually 304 average, 17 homers, 93 strikeouts, 20 stolen bases. Good year last year. 348 points, 2.8 a start. It's a contract year for him. They're thinking he gets you a little better, right? They're thinking he gets you about 360 points. Next up, De La Cruz, 181 strikeouts. Always the thing with him. 37 stolen bases, which is nice. 22 homers, 414 points, 2.6 a start. I think they're thinking ESPN, the prediction is 416, about the same. Listen, a couple of years ago, people drafted him number one because of the stolen bases, because of the home runs. But I think me and Mike, we've preached the strikeouts with him. And if you want to waste a top five shortstop pick on him or a top first round, second round pick on him, you can do so, because I think that's a wasted pick. And honestly, he is outside the top five for me, just because of that, right? I mean, he has to maintain his stolen bases and his home runs just to offset all those strikeouts. And then last but not least, they got Angels' Zach Neto. Honestly, 26 homers, 26 stolen bases, 149 strikeouts. Like how kind of underrated was that with the Angels, right? 2.3 a start, 300 points. Prediction is 336 points, so he takes a little step forward. Now, my list, again, a little different. I'd go Witt. I'd go Lindor. I'd go Betts. I'd go Perdomo. I'd go Gunner. Then I'd go Trey Turner. Then De La Cruz. Then Seager. Then Pena. And then Bo Bichette, my top 10, who's not even listed in this top 10. But look how deep that is. Quality depth. It's not just depth. It's quality depth. All those guys are giving you 2.4 a start, which is in a points league. That's a start. That's someone you draft and you start. So one of the deepest positions quality-wise in any position in baseball.
1: It's incredible, right? I mean, that's 10 names right there. And then you also had probably another 10 names behind that you can put on a list because they're all so good. You want to put all 20 of them on a list. You want to talk about all of them. My list is a little different this year. So almost similar to this, I do have Bobby Witt up top. I do have Lindor second behind him. I do have Gunnar Henderson still up here. I do think he's going to bounce back. He had a good second half last year when he was healthy. So I'm banking on him having a good year again, hopefully. We'll see. I'm no guru here, to be honest with y'all. And then you also have Ellie De La Cruz. I have him at number four, Doug, this year. And I only do that just because you put Waldo Suarez back in that lineup, just like he was there when he had that great season the year prior. I think the home runs are going to come back too. He had 22 last year. I do think he might have 30 this year. I think last year he had that second half drought where he didn't hit a home run for like 2.5 months. I don't think that's going to happen this year. I think it's going to be more consistent. I think he can get to that number. And like you said, you have to compensate both in order to maintain. And I think he can do that. I think he's due to do that for 1 year. It's not something I want to bank on every single year, but if I had to take a risk on one person that had a high K rating that could burn you or make you money, I think it's Ellie De La Cruz. So that's like my ride or die, I guess, Doug, this year is Ellie De La Cruz. I guess I'll burn with them or I'll ride with them this year. How about that?
0: I mean, it's surprising you have them over Perdomo or Betts.
1: Yeah, it's funny. I actually have Trey Turner behind him in the top five. I'm a Trey Turner guy still. I think he's consistent. I think he's quality. He's just always good. He's just always good. If you can stay healthy, there's like Mookie Betts. He's next on the list. And then I got Perdomo. Then I got Corey Seager because, again, health, strikeouts. But then from there, I got Jacob Wilson. I got Bo Bichette right there with him. Jeremy Pena is there. We didn't even talk about Colton Montgomery yet. Right from, I mean, he had a great second half as well for Chicago. He's a ball player, and he's going to be a part of that organization for a minute. And I think he's going to do well for himself. He just knows how to play ball. And then behind him, you got the strikeout guys. You got the Willy Aldis. You got the Trevor Stories, right? Those guys are depth guys, I think, at this point in fantasy, especially in 10-team leagues. You don't need these guys. You can probably keep them on free agency. You don't even need to draft them at this point. If he had to take swings and misses, JJ is also a shortstop eligible as well for St. Louis, JJ Wildebolt. So a guy that's already versatile in middle infield is attractive. If he can make the roster and be consistent as he is so far in the first week in spring training, he could potentially be something. CJ Abrams, man, what a value pick. That's probably the best value pick right there, though. That's value pick right there before you even ask. I think he can really still bounce back. I think he's a still good baseball player. I don't know if he's going to be in Washington long-term. I don't know if that's his home to be. But he's a really good baseball player when he wants to be.
0: I'll say this. If you're in a 14-team or a 12-team draft, I think you're still going to get a solid shortstop. This is what this tells me. You know, you look outside and, you know, we just listed off 15 shortstops and they're all solid, you know, contributors to fantasy teams. So even if you miss out on a Witt or a Lindor, or, I mean, later on, if you get a Bo Bichette or a Corey Seager or a Carlos Pena, it's not the end of the world. Like that's still pretty good.
1: Hey, and also keeper leagues too, you can't not also talk about Connor Griffin, who's Pittsburgh's number one prospect that hit two home runs this week against the Sox. That's a guy that a lot of people are going to be targeting in keeper leagues, especially like, you know, you and I, Doug, we work in a league where, you know, you lose your draft pick if you want to keep a guy, you know, from that round that you drafted him the year prior. So that's a guy that I think a lot of people could draft late. It could be a boom or bust guy. He's trying to make a roster spot, but he's making noise, obviously, early on. I think he's like 19.
0: Yeah.
1: And he looks like a full man already. He looks good. So we'll see what happens with that camp over there. But lot to look forward to in shortstop. Easy position to fill.
0: Yeah. Yeah. So no, for sure. No, there isn't. Like I said, I mean, it's one of those things where if you don't get – You know, a top five, you can really just sit back, right? I mean, in a 12 team, you're still guaranteed a pretty good shortstop, unless somebody just decides to stock up on them and use them as utilities. You know, there's that. But other than that, for the most part, yeah, you can get some. I mean, Perdomo went undrafted in a lot of leagues last year. Let's not forget that. You know, So there's always a couple people that end up just kind of turning it on and coming out of nowhere, you know. I still think, you know, you have Perdomo listed outside your top five, right? I mean, even if you do get a Perdomo in the eighth round, like, that still might be a pretty good steal, you know. What they did in getting Arenado and getting that veteran bat in that lineup, he might be over the hill and he might not be the Arenado from the Rockies, but to me, he was another guy that was the product of a lineup. And that Cardinals lineup, just there was nothing in there, man. It was a dead lineup. And I think him going over to Arizona makes sense. You know, I mean, they got four. Now think about it. You know, you get Marte, then you got Perdomo, then or you go Carroll, then you go Perdomo, then you go Arenado. I mean, that's a pretty good top four, you know? So I do like the signing. And if you end up getting a Perdomo in the eighth round, well, that could be a big value too. You know, you don't, predictions are predictions. That's it. You know, how they really end up is, I couldn't tell you. But yeah, there's a lot of good value in shortstop, honestly.
1: It's a fun position to talk about.
0: It is. It's just the deepest by far. All right. I know. So let's, we're about that halfway point. We're going to take a little quick break. We're going to come back. We're going to finish up the outfield with the infield with third base rankings. Then we're going outfield. Then we're going pitchers. So second half is probably the bread and butter of a fantasy draft, in my opinion. But, and then we're going to talk about our top picks. So I ended up doing, my 12 top picks. So if you're in a 12 team head-to-head points league, I ended up creating kind of my own, how I think I would envision a 12 team draft to go. Again, I mean, it's not always like that. Last year, I think for our Bourbon and Ball League, Blake drafted Skeens in the first round, and I think he was only predicted to go in like the early second. So a little bit of a stretch, but you know, you'll have people that'll do that. But I did do my own, and we'll get to that afterwards. But let's just take a break. We'll come back. I got to refill my drink, and then we'll talk third base. All right?
2: You're going back in?
3: There's still men out there. God damn. When I go home, people ask me, "Hey, Hoot, why do you do it, man? Why? Some kind of war junkie? I won't say a goddamn word. Why? They won't understand. They won't understand why we do it. They won't understand it's about the men next to you. And that's it. That's all it is."
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6: Doug and Mike are back with more Bourbon and Ball.
0: All right, like I promised, we are going to finish up the infield top 10 with third base, which, again, based off of the MLB Network, my top 10 is this probably completely different. But I'll go over the numbers, and then we'll break it down and go over our own top 10. How's that? So first and foremost, I do totally agree. Jose Ramirez is your top 10. He's a top 5 fantasy pick regardless. 30 homers, 44 stolen bases, 74 strikeouts, 552 points, 3.5 a start. I mean, this is – you know, this is what you expect to get day in and day out from J-Ram. This year probably shouldn't be any different. The prediction's 555 points, which is kind of wild considering they really didn't do much in the offseason. Next up, they got Max Muncy, 2.6 a start, not too bad, 261 points, 83 strikeouts. His prediction's about the same, 260, so they're expecting the same type of output. Alex Bregman, he gave you 2.7 a start, 307 points, only 70 strikeouts. But, man, what a horrible second half, you know. His prediction, obviously, he was hurt. He did miss almost a couple months, maybe. Almost 2 months, right? I want to say a month and a half with that hamstring issue. So, you know, they're predicting he'll probably give you an extra 80 points. So 380 points, 386 versus 307. Next up, they got Matt Chapman. You know, 126 strikeouts, gave you some stolen bases last year, 9 of them, 21 homers, 2.3 a start. I think he could probably be in for a big year. I think Luis Arraez and a full year of Devers in that lineup could do wonders for him. ESPN doesn't think so. They're predicting about the same. I say a little more. They don't. He finished with 292. They're saying 296. Manny Machado's up next. You know, 131 strikeouts, again, 14 stolen bases, a little sneaky for him. He's not really known for that. He gave you 425 points, 2.7 to start. The prediction is the same, 416. Very surprised last year from Junior Caminero, Tampa Bay. 110 ribbies, 45 home runs, 125 strikeouts. Disgusting. 7 stolen bases, 3 a start, 463 points. God, the prediction is exactly the same. 400, it's a little less. It's about 420 points. They're saying almost 40 home runs, not quite. They're thinking a dip is going to occur, which I guess you could make the case. It's tough to repeat 45 homers, especially in a Tampa Bay lineup. But still, he should be one of the top 3 third basemen off the board, in my opinion. Next up, you got Bo Bichette with the Mets. He's going to be third base eligible. Let's not forget that. 404 points, 2.9 a start. The prediction is a little less, 40 points less, about 360 points versus the 404 he gave you. Then they have Astros third base, Isaac Perez. He gave you 2.5 a start, 251 points. Man, I'll tell you, man, if he didn't get hurt, you're looking at over 30 homers. You're looking at 350 points, almost 400. But it is what it is. Baseball is a fickle beast these days, I guess. His prediction is a little better, 317 points versus the 251 he got last year. But that's all dependent on if he does stay with the Astros. He's supposed to be a big trade candidate early on this year. Nothing's kind of come to fruition, so I don't really know if he's going anywhere, to be honest with you. I think he's just going to stay pat, roll with him. Then you got Eugenio Suarez, who gave you 49 homers, 196 strikeouts, though, with those. 2.4 a start, 389 points. The prediction is a little less. They're thinking 354. Now, just take that into consideration here. Like we talked about, 49 home runs, 196 strikeouts, gave you 2.4 a start was his average. That's it, 2.4. Bo Bichette gave you 2.9. Manny Machado, 2.7. Chapman gave you 2.3. And Chapman was 2.3. And he didn't hit 49 home runs. So crazy. And then they got Austin Riley. Austin Riley. Man. 54 ribbies, 54 runs, 2 stolen bases, 1.8 a start. He's predicted to do 324 points versus the 187 he had last year. I don't think I fall for that trap anymore, if I got to be honest with you. You know, I think my top 10, I would probably, and there were a couple people that weren't listed. You know, I think I'd go Jose Ramirez. I think I'd go Junior Caminero. I think I'd go Machado, Bregman, Bichette, Malik Garcia, 2.7 a start from Kansas City. He's not even talked about on this list. Jazz Chisholm. Then you can go Suarez. Then you can go Perez. Let's not talk about Toronto's signing of Kazama Okamoto. Right? I'm telling you, great lineup, came back. Dude, he's having a really good spring. Hit a home run, had a couple doubles. Take it for what it's worth. I know it's spring training, but I'd rather gamble with him than gamble with an Austin Riley, if I got to be honest with you. So he does round out my top 10, but I think every top 10 list, like we said, has a gamble guy that could just value. And I think to me, Okamoto might be that guy for me. I think you get him late. You know, he's got pop. I mean, he was a 5-tool guy in Japan. I know we pump the brakes. Numbers in Japan sometimes don't equate to American baseball, and I totally understand that. But he's adapting very well so far, and I know it's only spring training. But, again, a guy you could probably get really late that could give you so much value. Like, the value picks are what wins you your fantasy baseball. Let's not jump around it, right? I mean, the whole point of value is getting players that just produce so much better than where you drafted them. And this, to me, is a guy that could do that.
1: 1,000% agree. I mean, like, honestly, your list is so close to my list right there. It was Ramirez, Caminero, Machado, Bregman, and then I put Jazz Chisholm in there. Again, it's the versatile. It's the second base, the third base. And then I got Mikel Garcia right there, and then I got Okamoto. So it's right there. And then after that, I got Suarez. And then I even put Nolan Arenado up there too. Like you said, he's a product of lineups. So I think he's going to be relevant again this year. I think he's going to play much better. I think he's going to play every day too at third base. So kind of like a really good fit for him too, I think, playing with Perdomo. You got Kenta Marte. So it's a fun lineup to watch. I think that's going to be a team to watch out for, maybe from a fantasy perspective. And then after that, I got Chapman, I got Riley, you know, the strikeout guys, the guys that are hit or miss, and you're going to be on the who's not list, that's for sure. Like, those guys are definitely going to pop up. So, and then after that, it kind of falls off a cliff, you know, a bunch of guys that are just risky, you know, Royce Lewis, you know, he's risky. He gets hurt 2 months. You don't know if he's going to play a full season.
0: They took him out of a spring training game the other day.
1: Oh, look at that. Yeah, he is day-to-day, isn't he? Wow. Yeah. Look at that. And then they got that kid over there in Chicago, too, the other Japanese player that came over this year. I don't know what he's going to do. I'm not really sure. I don't know much about him. I haven't seen much of him. I'm probably just going to stay away, to be honest. I'm going to try to get one of those guys I just named off ahead of time. I'm not trying to play around that at third base. Also, Carlos Correa is playing third base as well, and he's back in Houston. So he might bounce back a little bit since his Minnesota days. We'll see. That might be a good fit for him back being in Houston. So there's other values here. I don't think there's really too much other than that, though. Matt Shaw, maybe a good sophomore year.
0: Cam Smith,
1: Brett Beatty. Playing in that good Mets lineup, maybe he starts.
0: Larger.
1: Jordan Lehrer. I mean, I don't know if he's going to make the main roster right away, but he's one of their top prospects in Arizona. They might find a home for him. You know, so there's some other guys that you could potentially see. I mean, early on, if you need to fill a void, if you're in a deep, deep league, Blake Alexander for Baltimore. He's going to probably start off the year playing with Jackson Holliday being hurt. I think, isn't Jordan Westberg already banged up too? Am I making that up?
0: No, he is.
1: Nope. Yep. So he's going to get some minutes in that Baltimore lineup, which is expected to be good this year again. So maybe he starts to spark a little early on, you know, first. You know, there's always that outliner guy in April that just goes off and then doesn't do it for the rest of the year. That's going to be Blake Alexander. That's going to be my guy. That's just going to pop off, and then they're going to say he's the next big phase, and they should get rid of Jackson Holliday and stir up a bunch of controversy. I don't know. I'm going down a rabbit hole. I don't want to go down. But yeah. So that's my take on third base.
0: And Brandon listed the guy you're talking about, Murakami, with the White Sox. And honestly, I mean, I don't know much about him either, but I know he was good enough that the Dodgers made him an offer.
1: Yeah.
0: And I will say this, that White Sox lineup with Teal and him and Meredith, and they could finish better than they did last year. I mean, if the potential is there, you know, the talent is there, I think, you know. I'm not saying, I mean, 500 would be a stretch. I still don't think they're a 500 team, but the pieces are starting to come in play, I think, for them. You know, I think they made the right trades. And, you know, yeah, you could say, well, why would you want to trade a Garrett Crochet? But you got back Teal. And honestly, Teal could take a huge step forward. Like, average power, it's there. It is there. Like, there's a reason why he was a top prospect. So who knows? Maybe I think I might take a late hit with Murakami. I think I might just, you know, hold on to him, see what happens. You know, I mean, I'd still rather get the guy from Toronto, but you know, if it falls and he probably will be falling a ton. I'm pretty sure he's off everybody's radar just because it's the White Sox, just like Teal is probably off of everybody's radar. Like, it's White Sox could be fun. You know, the Central it's garbage. It's garbage. Let's just call it what it is, right? I mean, you got Detroit and you got everybody else. You know, that's just how it is. So I don't know. I think they might have something, but I don't know. It's just a very interesting. It's going to be fun to watch. They're going to be fun to watch, I think.
1: They should be. And like you said, I think they should win more baseball games too. I think at this point they should start picking up a little bit. So, totally agree.
0: Yeah. All right. So, now we get to the fun part. All right. So, we're going to do outfield. Now, for the sake of time, I only went with the right fielders list. All right. And the reason why is because you'll see most of the top picks are going to be from the right fielders list anyways. There are going to be a couple that aren't on there, but I do list later on the ones that are probably missing. But you'll be surprised. I mean, just look at the list. The top five are pretty much the top five that might go, right? Aaron Judge, 606 points for a start. Predictions the same, about the same, 578, 580 points. Soto, he gave you 591 points, 3.7 a start. Predictions about the same, 570. Corbin Carroll, 467, 3.3 a start. They're thinking he might step up and give you about 480. You got Acuna. He gave you 276, 2.9 start. They're thinking him and Corbin Carroll are going to be about right on par with each other, 470. But let's not forget, Acuna also had 102 strikeouts. He played for like – all right. You got Fernando Tatis Jr. He gave you 129 strikeouts. He gave you 32 stolen bases, 462 points, 3 a start. Prediction takes a little backseat, 443 points. Seiya Suzuki, who gave you a surprising 32 home runs with 164 strikeouts. He gave you 469 points, 3.4 a start. They're saying he takes a huge step back, almost 100 points, 377. Then you got your friend Michael Trout, 250 points last year, 1.9 a start. ESPN predicts exactly the same, 250 points. So call it for what it's worth. Then you got William Abreu from the Red Sox. Surprising year last year. 22 homers, 69 ribbies, 6 stolen bases. Gave you 2.2 a start, 247 points, excuse me. The prediction is he takes a pretty big step forward, giving you almost 300 points, which is surprising. So as a whole, with an outfield list, you give me – and honestly, the top four or five is really no wrong answer, but for outfielders in general, you give me Judge – you give me Soto, Tucker, Carroll, Acuna, Tatis, Cherryo, Kwan, and Alvarez is going to be my dark horse in this.
1: I don't hate that. I don't hate that at all. I'm very close to you again. Same exact thing. We got Soto, Judge, Tucker, Carroll, Tatis, Acuna. I did put J-Rod in between Kwan and Cherryo right there. I mean, It's a toss up with him. You know, you never know what you're going to get with him. It could be the strikeouts. It could be consistent hitting. Who knows? But he's a top guy when he wants to be, but he's not the top guy that we thought he was going to be, a top 10 guy. He's not that guy anymore. But he's still a top outfielder. He's in his own little tier. And then after that too, you know, you still got Bellinger, who I think is a great pick just because, again, lack of strikeout, same thing. And then it goes, again, Jared Duran, Roman Anthony, I think that's when you start talking about them a little bit. You still got Alvarez. You still got Jackson Merrill, Brett Roker, you know, Pete Kuromfrong, if that floats your boat, if that's your thing, if that's your jam. Wyatt Langford, Byron Buxton, who had a pretty decent year last year, finally bouncing back in his 30s now instead of his 20s. Yeah, there's a couple value names in here. Jackson Profar came back from his suspension. Played very good baseball for Atlanta. He's going back there. There's no difference there. So I think he's going to play every day. So he's a good value pick. Riley Green, if he could just cut down on the strikeouts, he could be a lethal guy too. He could be an outfielder three with a outfield two ceiling. And you can get him at a super value too. No one's drafting Riley Green. And then again, you got all the other guys too. Chandler Simpson, categories league. If you just want to win stolen bases, you get a Chandler Simpson. He's going to be playing the whole year, hopefully. Super value picks later on, I'm looking at. Luis Robert Jr., new home in Mets. Maybe he's motivated. Cut down on the strikeouts a little bit, like I just said earlier. Then maybe he can maybe do something. Dylan Cruz, again, former top prospect, came up last year. Miserable year last year, but maybe he could bounce back with a fresh start here. What else we got here? We got Jesus Sanchez and not so much. Spencer Jones crushing the ball right now. You know, he's a name right now. Calganon, the guy from Kansas City, their top prospect from last year. Oh my god, Cagnon. Oh my god, butchering the name. I have no idea. Can I just call him Jackie C? I'm going to call him Jackie C this year.
0: I like that.
1: I have
0: like
1: to call him that this year because he's going to be relevant. I think he's going to hit a lot of home runs in Kansas City. I think he's going to be hitting in that 3-4 spot, I think, really. And then you're going to have Salvador Perez probably hitting behind that. So very deep lineup in Kansas City. Sneaky good lineup in Kansas City. Like you said, Mikel Garcia too. So I think there's a ton of guys in the outfield, depending on what your league is. Whatever floats your boat, you can get it here.
0: Yeah, I mean, there. I do think there'll be some like people, some players that'll have bounce backs, some big bounce backs. I think you talked about Merrill over in San Diego. I think he's going to have a pretty big bounce back. He had a pretty good first half. I mean, he kind of fell off a little bit in the second half. He was going through injuries. You know, I think he was hitting like 324 the first couple months to start out. He was on fire. And then he had an injury and wasn't really the same. I think he'll be pretty good. You know, Churio, if he cuts down on the strikeouts, he'll be pretty good. I mean, let's not forget the guy started the year with the first game, what, 0 for 5 with 4 strikeouts? Because yeah. That was the first game of the year, right? So he's hit or miss, right? I mean, but the power's there for him because he can hit home runs, you know? Stephen Kwan doesn't strike out a ton, gets on base, you know, 12, 14 home runs, but still you got the contact or 2.6 a start. Like, you know, those are the consistent guys that'll help you out. You know, obviously if you don't get a Judge or a Soto, then the next cliff is Tucker, Carroll, Acuna, right? And then the next cliff, you could say Tatis, Churio, you know, Jackson Merrill, Kwan. Alvarez to me is going to be an interesting one. It's going to be fun to see where he ends up at the end of the year. I know that Houston, that whole medical staff has hopefully been fixed and fired and gone, because the last couple of years, how they've handled these injuries, you know, like Tucker, they said he had a some kind of muscle pull and ended up being a fracture on his leg 2 years ago. He missed like 6 months, most of the year. And then you got Alvarez. They say it was some kind of muscle in his hand. He ended up fracturing his hand and he just was not the same. So hopefully that entire medical staff is gone. Because, man, you know, when you're playing professional baseball and you're dealing with players and you're misdiagnosing these guys, that's not the recipe for success in anything, any sport. So, you know, hopefully that's behind him. I think Alvarez is going to have a big bounce back, man. I really do. I think you might see him in the top 10 outfield at the end of the day. I really do. You know, I think the offense will click like they always do. I think he'll hit you 280. You know, you might see 30 home runs. You might not see 35 plus like you're accustomed to with him, but 30 home runs doesn't really strike out a ton. You know, does make contact, doesn't really steal a lot of bases. He's a pretty big guy, but I think value wise, he is one of the guys that you could probably get a little later on that can give you second round production. A guy you could probably draft in the fourth round who could probably have gone in the second. I don't know. Is there somebody like that you think on your end where you could draft late that will probably give you that type of output?
1: I absolutely think so. I think there's a ton of guys in the outfield that have just high, high ceilings if they put it together. Like we said, we can't live in the past sometimes, but some of these guys, when they are healthy and they are playing at 100%, like Acuna is one of the best players in the league when he's like that. Like he's won an MVP before, but if he can stay healthy and continue that, that'd be great. We haven't seen it in a little bit, but he can be that caliber player. You can get him late second, third round in a lot of leagues, and people know that caliber, and that's why his value is still as high as it is, even though he hasn't hit that plateau before since. I mean, and then same thing with J-Rod. Again, guy you can get late. When I say late, I mean fifth, sixth round. And he could potentially get you into a top 10 outfield position if he puts it all together in a full year. So I think there's just high ceilings for guys on here that you can get at a value. Roman Anthony, I think he's going to go somewhat early. And then if you want Mr. Consistent, it's Brent Roker. Brent Roker gets you between 390 and 400 points consistently every year. Finally, this year, he's going to finally have an outfield eligibility going into the season. A lot of years, he's going in with just a DH eligibility. So this year, he actually can play outfield. So I think he's a top 15 guy all day, every day. I think one guy I'm steering away from a little bit is going to be George Springer. I think he's going to be, what, 36, 37 now going into the season. Kind of had an outlierish year last year. And I know Toronto went on this great run, and he was a big part of it and stuff, but I just don't know if he's going to be consistent to have that year again. I just don't know if he can do that. So I think he's going to be a little overvalued in a lot of drafts. So that's the guy I'm probably going to stay away from.
0: Yeah, no, I would probably stay away from him as well. But you do make a great point with Roman Anthony. I think that's another guy that you could probably get. I don't think he'll go too early. You know, I think third or fourth round might be, depending on how deep the league is, you know. That's a guy who could also give you like a top 10 finish. Like, I mean, the predictions on him are like, you could be looking at almost a 400 point season if he stays healthy and can produce the way that he has produced in the minors. And you know, he's a big league player. He scuffled a little bit when he got called up, but he still ended up hitting a couple homers and turned it around the last 2 weeks of the year. So, you know, it's just so tough to figure out where these people are going to go. You know, I mean, I don't know. I think it's weird because you look at a Roman Anthony and you're like, wow, he might even be drafted before like a Jackson Chourio. Should he?
1: I don't think so in a league like a point league or anything like that. It's because of the stolen bases too. Roman Anthony hasn't shown us yet that he can steal 20 bags in a season or anything like that. We know Jackson Chourio can. Does he go through his streaks? Like you said, you know, he had a couple games of four strikeouts. Tough look sometimes, but, you know, we also seen him have streaks where he has multiple home runs and multiple stolen bases. And isn't it just nice to also look at your phone and see, oh, a guy's one for one with a single, with a stolen base, and then he scores a run and gets you a quick, you know, 4 or 5 points. Like, it's pretty nice to have a guy like that on your team that can do that somewhat consistently. Like a him. I would still draft Stephen Kwan over a Roman Anthony. And then I might even consider drafting Jared Duran over Roman Anthony, just because it's for the same reason. He's got the power. We know he has it. And he's also got the stolen bases to prove it behind him. So I think Roman Anthony's on that cusp of like a top 20 outfielder right now.
0: It's interesting, though, because I don't know. I mean, I put him in the same category as a Duran and maybe a Kwan, because Kwan's not going to hit you the home runs. He'll make the contact. He won't strike out a lot. But I think power-wise, of those three, I would not be surprised if Roman Anthony has more homers than all. He could probably finish higher than them. So it's one of those gamble, again, you know, a top 10 gamble where in this position – he could end up coming out and breaking out and giving you production well beyond where you drafted him.
1: Absolutely. It's a deep position outfield. I think it's just a lot of guys that are very, very good at the same time. You know, if you're looking at the projection points, there's about five guys over here that are over 470 points. Like that's a ton of points. And we're talking a couple guys that are, you know, 500 points plus. That's a ton of points. That's elite. So you got a few guys that are elite, and then you also got top tier guys. You got probably about, I would say, just, you know, looking at it briefly, about 10, 11 guys that score more points in the outfield than like your top second baseman, you know, after Junior Caminero. You know, these guys are between 420 to 380. You know, when you look at the second or the third and fourth best shortstop projections, or excuse me, second base projections, they're the same. They're like 380. So it's just a deep position. And then if you got to fill 4 or 5 outfield spots in your league, you want to make sure you got quality too. So
0: yeah, you need one stud, I think.
1: You definitely need one stud. And then I'm also not opposed to that trying to go heavy on outfield just because of the quality of it. If you say, hey, I went Soto first round, and then second round, you know, let's say Carroll came back to me and I drafted Carroll, you know, and now you got two outfielders, I don't think that's a problem. I think you just got two really high level players that can produce you a lot of points. even though they might both be outfielders, I'm okay with that as long as they're elite players.
0: Yeah. No, I totally agree. All right. So let's move on and let's get out of the outfield. Let's get out of the infield and let's get to the mound. Let's start talking starting pitchers. All right. Now, I think, and you'll see and you'll notice that after the top three, there is a cliff, right? There's a drop. And of course, this is MLB rankings, a little different. There are a few differences, but I mean, for the most part, a lot of these guys are studs. I mean, this top 10 list is pretty much a top 10 list regardless. The, you know, they might be ranked differently. Like, I don't know if I would put a Wheeler as three, but he's still in the top 10. So let's just break down this list real quick. All right. You got Tigers starting pitcher Tarik Skubal. He's number one. I mean, 241 strikeouts, 505 points, 16.3 a start. Jeez. And not only that, they're predicting 70 more points, 577 points ESPN predicts he's going to give you versus the 505 he got last year when he averaged 16.3 a start. 70 more points. Put that in perspective. You're talking about almost 17 points a start. They're saying that he's going to give you next year, this upcoming year. Excuse me. That is crazy to think about. Okay. Then you got Paul Skeens. Again, the wins aren't going to be there. Gave you 422 points, 13.2 a start. The prediction is 533 points. I don't agree with it just because of the wins. That's all. I mean, listen, if you're going to tell me he's going to give you 15, 16 wins, I'll say 500 plus points is in the scheme of Skeens, but not, I think he's just, you're going to see around 500 again. So, you know, elite stuff, stud pitcher, definitely one of the top three pitchers off the board, but 500 plus points, kind of out of the realm of possibility for me. Zach Wheeler, great year before he got hurt, you know, 195 strikeouts, 10-5, 16 points a start, 383 points. The prediction, 296. No one knows when he's coming back. No one knows how he's going to, you know, face this injury. This is the injury that kind of sidelined Matt Harvey for the rest of his career. Same injury. I don't know what's going to happen. I would kind of stay away from him, to be honest with you, even if, I don't know. I mean, you want to take a gamble on one of your top four picks. It's tough because you have no idea what this is, what's going to come from this. So I don't know. How good at you at gambling? That's all. Next up, you got Chris Sale, 7-5, 2.5 ERA, 125 innings pitched, 165 strikeouts. Jesus. Guy's a horse, you know. You can say, yeah, he's injury prone, but dude, he was injury prone last year, came back, and was still a horse. 13.8 a start, 289 points. The prediction on him is almost 400 points, which I would totally agree with. Next up, you got Phillies Christopher Sanchez, 13-5, 2.5, you know, 474 points, 14.8 a start. The prediction on him is 463 points, so probably right around where he was last year. Then you got Garrett Crochet, which kind of boggles me, 18-5, 255 strikeouts. He gave you 17.9 a start, 573 points. There, the prediction on him is he takes a step back. I would tend to agree with this. You know, 519 points is what they're saying. I would kind of agree with that as well. You know, I don't think the Red Sox lineup offensively got better. And, of course, that kind of translates into wins. So 18-5. I mean, I would be happy if he goes 15-5. I don't know. We'll see. But, I don't think a 573 points this year is something that I would agree with repeating. Then you got Yamamoto with the Dodgers. He had a really good year, really great bounce back year. 408 points, 13.6 a start. Prediction's the same, 426, so right around what he did last year. Hunter Brown, another great year. 431 points, 13.9 a start. Prediction's about the same, right? 411 versus the 431 he got. Then you got Max Fried, great first half, really rough second half. He took a step back. 485 points for the year, though, 15.2 a start. Prediction on him is he takes a step back by 40 points. They're saying 440 points versus the 485 he got last year. And then last but not least, Hunter Green, really good year when he came back healthy. Strikeout machine, 269 points, 14 point to his start. The prediction on him is 378. Now, to round out my top 10, and there are a few starters that are missing in this. You know, I got Scooble, I got Crochet, I got Skeens, I go Webb, 13.4 a start. He is the model of consistency, 200 innings, 200 strikeouts. Then you go Valdez, you know. Then you go Yamamoto, Freed, Sanchez. Gilbert isn't even on this list. You know, I think he's going to have a big – this is a guy, to me, he might be probably the best value pick if you can get him. Type of guy you can probably draft outside the top three rounds, I'm saying, maybe late second round, early third. Could very well finish a top first round pick versus in the points. And then, of course, Brian Wu isn't on here. Peralta's not on here. I think Peralta's going to be great in New York. And then Brown. I mean, listen, there's a drop after the top three. After Scooble, after Skeens, after Crochet, there's a drop. But I don't think it's crazy enough drop, if you know what I mean. But Scooble is your number one pick, hands down, for starting pitching.
1: Yeah, Scooble one. I mean, 1B, 1C is definitely Crochet and Skeens. That's the only tier. That's the only three. I do have Yamamoto, then I got Webb, and then I got Freed, Wu, and then Sanchez coming in, and then Chris Sale. Chris Sale for me is like trending up. You know, if that guy can stay healthy, he is so nasty still. So I'm still high on him. If he was there, third round for me, just kind of sitting around, I would be thinking about it for sure. Hunter Brown, it's so tough because some of these guys, they're all still good at their own moments, right? And, you know, the difference in, like, projections, we're talking, like, one or two good starts away from having the same amount of points. So that's why you got to tier these guys up a little bit and not be so fixated on, like, a 40-point difference because, you know, that could be a six-inning, you know, three-strikeout, one earned run loss, you know. Sometimes that can flip the other way, you know, for a win, you know, and then all of a sudden you have the flip, you know. So some guys just get the better half of it sometimes, depending on their team. So that's why it does matter on sometimes who they do play for. I mean, later on, you do have some great value guys, though. You do have, like you said, Zach Wheeler. I think stock is dropping a little bit. We'll see where he kind of lands. He's going to be a funky pick. You know, DeGrom's going to be another year earlier, older, I mean. George Kirby, he's going to be healthy going into the full season. I mean, he was supposed to be their number one guy last year. Mm-hmm. And then it was supposed to be Logan Gilbert, and then ended up being Brian Wu. So they got a great three-headed monster if they could all put it together. George Kirby's going to be a part of that. That's a great value pick right there. If you're looking at their draft pitching, probably a little bit later. I'm talking like eighth, ninth round or so. I would say that's probably about where he's going to go. You know, you got guys that are coming back, like a Cole Ragans. I'm probably staying away right now for Cole Ragans. I just don't know what you're going to get out of him and not coming back last year. Great team in Kansas City, but I'm just not trusting it. And then you got some, like, you know, like you said, a range of Suarez. You know, he's going to be falling. He's an innings eater. He's going to come in. He's going to get you at least 150 innings or so, and probably get some Ws as well, hopefully, and some strikeouts. So another great value pick there. The Nick Lodolos of the world. Chase Brown should be stretched out. Jacob Mirowski, right? Like, those guys are going to be probably overvalued a little bit because we saw the sneak peek last year. But those guys still have to get stretched out as well, like we talk about all the time. So those guys aren't used to throwing a lot of innings in their season. So especially towards later in the season, there's going to be fatigue with those guys. So they might be a nice little shiny piece in April and May. But maybe that's when you start thinking about doing that trade because, again, if they're not stretched out yet, we saw it last year, you know, with Clay Holmes trying to get stretched out. That second half was horrendous for him. But that first half, he was the best ground ball pitcher in the league. So there's going to be fatigue there, I think, with those guys. But their potential is very, very good. So, again, you can get those guys kind of late as well. So there's a lot of value, a lot of value in starting pitching.
0: Yeah, and let's not forget some of the guys coming back from injury. You know, they might not be there the first half, but that second half, you know, your Garrett Coles, your Corbin Burns, you know, your Bradishes of the world, Spencer Strider, who's going to play the whole year. He could be a huge bounce back.
1: You know. I'd be ashamed to say, living 20 minutes down the road from St. Petersburg, that Shane McCallahan is a positive report. So they're saying he's looking really good. He's smiling, going off the mound. Kevin Cash is very, very happy. I was actually listening to that interview live on my way home. So that it was kind of cool to listen to that and be like, oh, okay. Like Shane O'Mac might be back.

0: made a lot of moves this offseason. A lot of that missed some of our good players, you know, like the Brandon Lowe's of the world. He was really liked down here. But yeah, that staff is fun. That's going to be a fun staff to look out for. Like you said, the injuries, you know, people coming back. Grayson Rodriguez, you know, we taking a shot on him going to Anaheim. They said he looks great.
1: No, not with that offense behind him. He's not going to win any games. He's going to have to pitch shutouts every time he goes out there to get a W.
0: Yeah, maybe he will. Guy's got a good fastball, you know, and he's got some junk. He was one of my guys.
1: I know he is, and so wasn't Shane O'Mac. But I'll tell you this, though. To be successful, you can only take a chance on one.
0: Yeah.
1: On just one. You can't get a Grayson. You can't get a Shane. You can't get a Burns. Like, you can't get a Bradish. If you have a rotation like that, that's not a successful run. So if you could get one of those guys, just one, which one are you gambling with? You got house money. Take the bet.
0: If I had to pick two, to break it down to two, it would be Shane O'Mac would be one, because he's had a full offseason to recover. And, you know, he got hurt in spring training last year, and he never came back from that injury, really. So they shut him down in September last year. So he's had a full offseason. He had a whole season to recover. So he should be just about ready for opening day, if not ready for opening day. So if he's a healthy guy and he can put together a good season, I'd take a risk on him. And then I guess the other guy would maybe be Zach Wheeler. I know it's not a sexy answer, but, you know, Zach Wheeler is still Zach Wheeler when he's healthy. And I know you said that injury derailed our boy Matt Harvey, but I don't know. I Zach Wheeler is such a good pitcher. It's hard to give up on him, but I still think you can get him. I was thinking about drafting him. Where do I got him on my list here? I have him still relatively, like, I got him between Framber and I got him between Jacob DeGrom. I actually have Framber pretty low, not going to lie. I have Framber. I have, like, guys like Peralta, Gilbert, Green, and Hunter Brown over Framber this year. That's personal take because of the whole cross up last year. It still bothers me.
1: I know it does. Still, I
0: know. So
1: you know, I like the best of them, Mike.
0: I know. I'm a bad guy. I know. If there's a red flag, that's the red flag on me. Hold the grudge.
1: All right. So we got about 15 minutes left. Here's what I want to do, right? I have my list of what I think will be in a 12-team head-to-head points league, what will be the first 12 picks. This is my prediction. And let me go over it, and I want to hear your critique. So, and honestly, the first like four or five picks are kind of interchangeable, right? I think there really is no wrong answer with the first four or five picks, because they're just – you're getting a stud, right, regardless, right? And I think – you got to remember, though, when doing this, is if you take Ohtani's starting pitcher's numbers, if you take Ohtani's pitching numbers out of the equation in leagues where he can either pitch or hit. So if there's only one Ohtani in your league, he could do both, right? And it's especially in a weekly. This is really just for a weekly lineup, right? I don't think I would take him number one. I really don't. If it's a daily lineup, he goes one all day, every day, hands down. Because you start him, you sit him, you start him, you pitch him, you start him, you pitch him, right? In a weekly lineup where he's really only giving you one start, you know, they're going with a six-man rotation. I don't know if you draft him one overall. Because if you take those numbers out of the equation of him pitching, Soto and Judge had better years. Like, they had better numbers overall, you know? So I don't think I draft him one or two. So let me give you my top 12, okay? This is for weekly. I got Soto number one and Judge number two. That's interchangeable. You can go one or two, Judge, Soto, Soto, Judge. I think that's, you know. I got Ohtani going third. I got Skubal fourth because I like the idea of having a stud, right? And then J-Ram, Crochet, Witt Jr., Tucker, Vlad Jr., Skeens, Corbin Carroll, and probably Cal Riley. Now, I hate going catcher that early, but because of the massive cliff in that position, and the fact that he's young, the Mariners lineup to me.

0: he is better than last year. You know, he's going to have a full year of Josh Naylor. He's going to have Brendan Donovan now playing second. I think it's a better lineup. I think he's going to get you 35 points. So regardless of if he's a catcher or not, I think he's a top 12 player. How's that? Forget the position. He's a top 12 player. And he would round out my top 12, but that's who I have.
1: I like that top 12. I like that top 12. It's funny because I'm kind of, again, similar. I do have Ohtani going first, and then I got Soto and Judge. I mean, you know, if you're an Ohtani guy, you're an Ohtani guy. It's not a bad pick whatsoever. I mean, he's putting my utility. He's going to score you almost 600 points. Like, yeah. You know, big deal. No big deal, right? So, I mean, those guys, I think those three, though, are definitely 1, 2, 3 in somewhat capacity. I guess it's all preference. And then I would go Scooble. And then Ramirez, then Crochet. I do have Skeens behind Crochet at number 7 before Bobby Witt and then Tucker. And then I do have Corbin Carroll at number 10 along with Cal Riley and then Kenton Marte. I might change that. I don't know. I don't know if I like Kenton Marte in that top 12, but I think he's, because of the position and because of just – you know, Kenton Marte sticking out just a little bit more than Nico Horner. And, you know, I think that's just how it's going to go. Do I agree with it? I think at this point, I don't. I think I've done enough mock drafts where I can be like, if I don't get Kenton Marte, I'm not going to reach for him. I'd rather have a guy that can potentially get me more points, you know, like, or maybe just get a pitcher instead, like Yamamoto or, you know, a Christopher Sanchez of some type. You know, they're going to be studs no matter what. Yeah, they're not the top three, but they're still going to be very good pitchers. So I think that's about right, though. And like we talk about 4 and 5 with Scooble and Ramirez. I mean, it's a tough spot, especially what. It's going to come behind it in the second and the third round. You know, those next two picks are very important, depending on what path you go on that first pick. Scooble, you love. You want Scooble.
0: I do. It's just, when you're drafting, like, number 2 overall, you got to go with the bat, you know. But I did – so I originally thought I was going to draft 4th in our league. Not our bourbon league, in our league, our money league. And I was going, like, that was the spot I wanted. I wanted 4th. And I was going Scooble all day, every day, because the way it worked and the way it came back, I ended up getting, like, it was either going to be like a Vlad or a Junior Caminero, which to me, again, they're very interchangeable. You're like, I think they're going to have very, very similar years, very similar numbers. So if I'd rather go Junior in that case, because I missed out on J-Ram. You give me Junior on the back end. Now I got my ace. Now I got my top 3 third baseman. First base is so deep, by the time it comes around, I don't give a damn if I don't get Vlad Jr., you know? Dude, we went over the list. I'll be happy with a Josh Naylor. I'll be happy with a Bryce Harper. Like, you get Bryce Harper, you get Scooble, you get Junior Caminero in your top 3 picks. That's a win. That's a win, you know? So – that's the way I looked at it, you know, that's the way I looked at it. You do that and then, yeah, I think you kind of set yourself up, you know, and you don't even have to do like a Bryce Harper on the third. You could do another pitcher and then you come back and there'll be a good first baseman out there again. You know what I mean? It's like, you don't have to just do all that. So, and then shortstop, you'll pick up later on because, that's one of the deepest, more value positions there is. So you don't have to waste an early pick on that. You'll get that on the back end. Obviously, second base you're punting on. But, again, late second baseman, a Brendan Donovan, a Marcus Semien, Altuve, you know, you could still pick some of those guys up. Yeah, you'll probably miss out on Marte, but you'll still have Junior Caminero and Scooble.
1: So let me ask you this. Let's go back to shortstop real quick. Mm-hmm. You got Bobby Witt. He's going to go first round, 500-plus scorer. Lindor's my number 2, and I think he's probably your number 2 as well. And he scores about 450 points. Man, it's tough to pass a guy like that up in the third or fourth round. A guy that could potentially score you 450 points, right? Even though it's such a deep position, that's a guy that's probably going to slip because of it. But he can score. He's as good as anyone else.
0: I guess, like, here's my thought process with that, is that if I'm playing in a league where I have two first base spots, or first base and a first base third flex or something, and I have Lindor coming up, or I have a Freddie Freeman or a Bryce Harper type, you got to go first base, because shortstop's so deep that when it does come back around, you could get a Gunnar Henderson or a Mookie Betts or a Perdomo. And, you know, are the final numbers going to be that much different? I'm not saying, you know, Lindor will probably get you 480 points, you know, for sure. But a Mookie Betts giving you, like, let's just say 450, you know, and you're getting the first baseman you need because of the flex. Is it that much of a lost pick? You know what I'm trying to say?
1: I do. I you can even use Mookie as that same example, except just a couple rounds later, because I think he's like kind of off the radar. Like, he's maybe like a top five. Maybe he's like the fifth best shortstop on the list right now. And he's kind of get buried a little bit between some of these other picks, I think, especially like when we go on a starting pitcher role, you know, in a lot of drafts that happen all the time, I think he's going to fall. And like you said, if he can score you 450 points still, he's still Mookie Betts. I know he's a year older, but he's still Mookie Betts. He can still do damage in that lineup for sure. And now you got Tucker in it. It's only gotten better. So you're right. You could draft a guy like Mookie Betts. But then, like, what if you have other voids that you still need to fill? Let's say you've only drafted, you know.
0: I'd rather fill the voids before drafting on a position like shortstop. Because, okay, you miss out on Mookie Betts. Two rounds later, you get Trey Turner. That's how deep it is, you know? I mean, you go over the top 10. And honestly, out of all those top 10, I don't even care if I got number 10. Give me Bo Bichette, you know, if that's how it goes. Witt Jr., Lindor, Betts, Perdomo, Henderson, Turner, De La Cruz, Seager, Pena, Bo Bichette, you know, Jacob Wilson. There's the quality is just so big that I'd rather fill the positions that the cliff is bigger on.
1: It's just tough for me to be like, you know, if I can, if somehow, some way Lindor ends up, you know, we do an 18 league, you know, it's a smaller league, but if he ends up falling to me in the fourth round, that's a guy that could potentially be a top 10 hitter in the league when it comes to points. You could potentially get him late third. I hope not the fourth. I hope he should be taken by then. But like you said, though, if your strategy is, but it's just so hard to pass up a guy that could potentially be a top 10 guy in the league.
0: So let's play it out like this. Let's say you go Scooble first. The back end, you go back, you get Junior because you want the third base, right? Comes back around the third round, you go Francisco Lindor because you want the shortstop. Comes back around the fourth round, you go first base. See, you have an ace, so you don't have to chase pitching until later. That's the whole point. That was my strategy of drafting fourth and getting Scooble, is that you have the guy, and offense is just so – you can't – really, out of the top 50 bats, none of them are really horrible. You know what I mean? They're always good. Out of the top three pitchers, yeah, there's a cliff. It's significant, in my opinion, right? I mean, you're talking from 550 points to like maybe 450. You know, that's 100 points. So if I got Scooble, I wouldn't really even need to worry about drafting pitching until the fourth or fifth round. Like, you can just go hitter, hitter, hitter, and start filling in those voids. You know, you get Scooble, then you get Junior, then you come back. Lindor will probably still be there, right? Then you come back around, then you can get your first baseman if you want. If he's still there, I'm sure there'll be like a Bryce Harper, Freddie Freeman still around at that point. Then who knows, you know, then you can do something else. Or maybe you want your man. Maybe you want Kurtz. Maybe you don't go Junior. Maybe you can do Nick Kurtz in the second round. Like the options are there. You know what I mean? It's yeah. just, I just, I value an ace. I really do. Like
1: yeah.
0: all the drafts I did, and I do like Jose Ramirez, but and I love Jose Ramirez. But in, and for this particular thing, it's like you're in a keeper league. You can keep these guys for 2 years. Do I want to keep like a 30-year-old Tariq Skubal for 2 years, or do I want to keep a 33, 34-year-old J-Ram for 2 years?
1: Yeah.
0: It's tough. It's a tough – but I just – with pitching, give me the ace. Give me the yeah. ace. But that's why it's so – like that's why it's kind of good if you're drafting seventh or eighth in some of these leagues. Like if you got that last pick that wraps around, you have a great chance of getting your ace and getting a hitter just like that. You know, even if you're doing, even if Skeens drops and you get him with your sixth pick in an 8-man team, on the flip side of that, you'll get Vlad Jr. You know, it's like, and you'll get your ace. But I, you know, I have what, the second pick. I'm not going to get an ace. Now I'm going to be chasing pitching. I'm going to get fucking Webb again. Webb, the guy lives and dies in my lineup for the last 3 years because that's the closest I can get to an ace. It's like Webb and Valdez, like the wannabe aces, the Bs, you know. I don't get an A. I get a B because that's – I have to start chasing pitching because I don't have that guy anymore. And there's only three of them.
1: Absolutely right.
0: So take it for what it's worth. That's all. I hope it didn't sway your decision. I'm just – from this is how I feel. That's all.
1: Everybody I'm thinking drafts. About it. There's a lot to think about still in the next couple weeks here.
0: I mean, the quality of players are there. They're there. So you really don't have much to worry about, you know. But pitching is just – it's one position, you know. It's tough to fill. It really is. And, you know, say what you want about third base, but, you know, it's still a little – I mean, there is still a decent amount, right? You got Caminero. You got Machado. I mean, you could still settle on a Machado or a Bregman or a Bichette, Garcia, you know. It's, but there's only three top three pitchers. You know what I'm saying? It's like,
1: yeah, there's an elite status there.
0: Yeah, and with pitching, there's only pitching. That's one. It's one position. Whereas hitters, this is like there's such a vast majority of really good hitters. Whereas pitching, because it's only one position, you're kind of narrowed down. That's all.
1: The back end would be huge if you can get a junior in that second pick there, and again, just close that void. I'm kind of obsessed with closing that void, but I just, if you don't, you just don't know what you're going to be stuck with after.
0: Well, you know who would be there? You want a Nick Kurtz? He'll be there.
1: Oh, I think he'll be there for a little bit. I don't think I can get him. I think I can get him later. I don't think second. I think second round is a little too early.
0: Well, then you could go. Honestly, you know who might be like not a top piece. Yeah, I think. I mean, I don't know. I would rather have the ace. That's all I'm saying.
1: Yeah.
0: Take it for what it's worth. I don't care. That's. I mean, that's how I did the drafts when I did mocks because I thought I was drafting fourth.
1: Let me ask you this: If Skubal gets taken in the top three. Do I reach and go grab Crochet or Skeens?
0: No. I wouldn't. To me, it's Skubal or bust.
1: Yeah. I agree with that. You know,
0: he's the number one. If he goes in the top three, then that means you're gonna be stuck with an Ohtani or a Judge or a Soto. So I'd rather have one of those guys, honestly.
1: Yeah. Yeah, I get it.
0: So and he just might. I mean, yeah, Jimmy's played around and said, hey, you know what? I'm going to draft Skubal number one. And he's like, I'm joking. But something tells me he might not be joking.
1: I think he's thinking about it.
0: I think he is too. He knows he's thinking about it. You get the ace and then it's just bat for a little while. It's just how it is.
1: Back-to-back bats, too. It's that first pick.
0: And there's going to be some good back-to-back bats. He could probably get a Kurtz in the early third with that back wraparound pick.
1: Oh, all day. Easy. That's easy.
0: Fun to talk about. But that is our time here at Bourbon and Ball. I hope everybody had a fun time talking fantasy draft perspectives and preps and all that good stuff. We went over every position except relief pitcher. Unfortunately, we just didn't have time for that. But we got to tell you kind of our top 10 for some of these positions. Some of the list I think needed to get revamped a little bit, right? But yeah, it was fun. What we're going to do now is we're going to re-air this next week. And then the week after that, we are coming live with another Bourbon and Ball second year live draft for 12 team head-to-head points. It's going to be live on here, 12 teams head-to-head. We did our draft order before the show. I have the second pick. Mikey V has the fourth pick. So it'll be interesting to see. I know who I'm drafting, so I'm good to go. I always have my game plan. I know what I'm doing. Be interesting to see what everybody else does for sure. But yeah, so we're going to re-air this and then we'll be back live the following week, the 13th, to do our live draft. Hopefully give you guys and inspire you on some sleepers and some deep picks that you might not realize are out there. That's all. All right. So for Mikey V, I'm Doug. This is Bourbon and Ball. As you can see, I did finish my drink and I am going to be heading to bed. So I hope you guys do the same.
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4: 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Giving our veterans a voice.
5: It's not, though.
6: Hello. I don't know what happened to our I don't know what happened to our intro.
5: Well, I'm glad I didn't say anything embarrassing or something.
6: I know, right? Well, hello, everybody. Welcome to Into the Weeds podcast on Military Broadcast Radio. I don't know if I changed the studio or what happened, but all of a sudden Tony's intro was in there. So I didn't think anybody wanted to watch basketball intro.
5: Oh, why not? I'm just playing.
6: But you guys would have been able to see Tony.
5: Absolutely. Joy would be really happy about that.
6: I know, right? Yeah. Okay. Well, it's good to see Joy and Teffy. I saw Millie and Stacy and Sam. And I think that's it for now. But anybody else, Toxic Barbie, anybody else watching in the background, thank you for being here.
5: Yeah.
6: We've had a pretty uneventful week. So, but a lot of things have happened too at the same time. I'm not going to talk about them. Don't want to jinx anything. But
5: don't want to jinx it, but we got some stuff rolling.
6: Yeah, we do.
5: It's exciting.
6: So, for anybody who does not know, tonight's stream is about Athena Hogan. We did a couple of episodes about her. Unfortunately, they're not very good. You know, this is something that I am just learning how to do. So, I'm getting the hang of it. If you go back and watch them, they're pretty janky, though. So,
5: But the point is that you're trying to get something out there. So
6: yes. Yes. And so I actually have quite a bit for us tonight. Let me go to my notes real quick. So this is a very personal case to me. So it's something I've actually been trying to understand since I was around 7 years old. And I didn't learn about it from the newspaper or anything like that. I was in my grandma's backyard hearing the adults talk about somebody that we knew getting arrested. That was Robert Taylor, the man who actually found Athena. And so decades later now, I have the ability to look into things, and that's what I'm doing. So we're going to look through the actual documents that built this case against Harvey Templeton. He actually went to trial and he was acquitted. And since then, there has been no movement on Athena's case. So we're going to get into what the jury saw, what the attorneys and the judge saw. And hopefully, you know, by the end of it, we'll have maybe a clearer picture of what actually happened that day or that night. I'm really not sure. I have no idea how this is going to go.
5: Have you looked through it?
6: I have looked through it. Okay. I have not read all of the transcript. I'm at, I said 115, but I think it was more around 121 on the transcript. I've read all of the stuff that I'm presenting tonight. Mm-hmm. And so what we're going to do first is we're actually going to get into something called an affidavit, and it's for the search warrant and for the arrest of Harvey Templeton. And but a few Fridays ago, I went to the Comanche County Courthouse and waited there for a few hours. It was actually the day that the bomb threat happened.
5: Oh, wow. I didn't know about that.
6: Yeah, and it happened right after I left, thank God. So I think it happened around 4:30 or something like that, and I left around 3:45.
5: Ooh, damn.
6: Yeah, so thank goodness.
5: Just a threat or?
6: Just a threat.
5: Oh.
6: Yeah, I don't know what actually happened, but I actually have the newspaper still in the car from the next morning.
5: Turns out there was a bomb threat at my work like a while ago, and it took me like over a week to even hear about it.
6: Yeah. So that's what I was doing. So these copies actually come from the Comanche County Courthouse. I didn't get them secondhand. I got them firsthand from them. So, and just so you know, that this has not been covered in 40 years. So this happened 40 years ago this year.
5: Wow.
6: October 1st will be 40 years. So that's wild in itself. So, like I said, I was 7 years old. I'm 47 now. And, it's been a labor of love just to get where we are now for me, just wanting to know what actually happened. And I can't see your comments, but I'm going to look at them right now. Okay. It's good to see everybody. Thank you for being here. And we're just going to read the documents. We're not going to look at the comments. So actually, my bad.
5: So bye, guys.
6: No, not so bad. So I'm going to start out, and this is... like I said, this is going to be actually, oops. We're going to be reading these in full just so you guys know the expectations. This is probably going to take quite a few weeks. And this case hasn't been covered, like I said, since the trial actually happened. And there has been no movement on it, but the detective in the case, or the former detective in the case, Detective Gregory Adams, he was with the Lawton Police Department. He is now with the Fort Sill Police Department. But I know that he sent off evidence to be tested for DNA. And that was like almost 4 years ago now. I know when we were actually on our way to Crime Con, I spoke to him when I was in the cab on our way to the convention center. I was talking to him, and he said that he was going to go back around and see what they had done in it. Haven't heard anything yet. So what you're watching right now is the beginning of going through the record from this case, the original records. And this document I'm going to start with is part of an affidavit for a search warrant. This section is labeled Attachment C, and this is where investigators lay out what happened, what they found, and what led them to focus on a suspect. Excuse me. Okay. So it says Attachment C, page 1, that on the first day of October 1986 at approximately 9:06 p.m., the Lawton Police Department was notified of a possible dead body being found near the intersection of Northwest 82nd Street and Northwest Rogers Lane. Several police units were dispatched to the immediate vicinity of the reported sighting. Officer Robert Braley arrived at the scene shortly after being dispatched and discovered a partially clothed young Caucasian female lying on the north side of the road. The officer made an initial inspection of the body and discovered that the young female was in fact dead. He further observed that the young female was clad in a pair of white socks with red and blue stripes at the top and a pink pullover blouse. The officer observed that lodged inside of the young female's mouth was some unknown cloth article. Sometime later, identification of the young female was made, and it was determined that she was Athena Hogan, 11-year-old. Now, we know she's 10. I think she was about to be 11. So.
5: I see it go back and forth in a lot of
6: different things. Yeah. So, see, yeah. Okay, it says she's 11 here, who had resided at 520 Glendale in Lawton. Further investigation revealed that earlier in the day, she had left her residence to sell candy that had been obtained from her school. Further investigation revealed that the last accredited sighting of her had been around 5:30 p.m. when she was near the intersection of Northwest 7th Street and Northwest Woodridge Drive. This sighting was made by her aunt. Information also became available that at the time she had left her home, she was wearing the pink top that she was found in as well, as a pair of blue pants with multicolored zippers on the back pockets. She also was wearing the socks that have been described, as well as a pair of Care Bear tennis shoes that were described as being gray, white, and blue in color. That just breaks my heart because, I mean, the Care Bears were, that was the height of when they had first come out. And
5: that just shows her innocence and sweetness.
6: Yeah. Yeah. I'm going to actually show the comments so you can look at them and all that.
5: Okay.
6: But
5: I agree, Marissa. It's very dangerous sending your kids, you know, alone. And I know it was a different time. I'm glad that now people are more responsible for what their kids do nowadays,
6: yeah,
5: for keeping track of their kids. And thank goodness, because it really does seem like it was a lawless wasteland back in the 80s and 90s.
6: No, it really was. I mean, my parents were never home in the 80s and 90s. Yeah.
5: Well, your parents were also
6: parents. But my parents were like other parents as well that just worked and did other things. And So anyways, a completely different time. And I sold candy bars door to door in Lawton after this happened as well. So they didn't stop it. Now, I know I've seen articles where they talked about stopping it, and they did stop it at some point, but I don't know how old I was when they stopped it. So.
5: Well, real quick, I just want to say, I hope you're doing all right, Kathleen.
6: Hey, Kathleen.
5: That she has two IVs running down both arms. Oh,
6: I hope you're feeling better. Well, or I hope you get to feeling better, yeah, is what I wanted to say. Okay.
5: Prayers and love.
6: Yes. Okay. So the crime scene was secured by the responding officers, and notification was made to investigating officers as well as a member of the medical examiner's office. The crime scene was processed by Detective Richard Briley and Detective Cecil Davidson. Gary Jackson, a representative of the medical examiner's office, arrived at the scene and conducted his investigation. Detective Briley observed that the body indicated signs of having some sort of sticky substance on the face, as if from tape, and a bruise on the victim's left cheek area of the face. He further observed what appeared to be whip marks on the victim's buttock area. After a thorough crime scene search and processing, the body was transported to the Memorial Morgue by representatives of Becker Funeral Home. So my cousin's aunt works at Becker Funeral Home, and she's been there probably since then, and I'm going to ask her about it.
5: That'd be good, but she's had a come throughs.
6: He would know. He would remember. He would remember. Yeah. So. Yes, I was, Marissa, afraid to sell candy bars after Athena passed away. And I remember having a moment where I went to a door and I had a really bad feeling about it. And I remember turning around and walking off. And that was the house that we were trying to find that day back behind my house. Mm-hmm. That was the house I was trying to figure out where that house was, and I felt weird. So, okay, page two, attachment C. The following day, October 2nd, 1986, an autopsy was performed on the body of Athena Hogan. This was conducted by Dr. R. Boatsman, who was assisted by Gary Jackson. Detective Cecil Davison was present to collect and submit evidence from the body, to include clothing and the cloth article that had been lodged in the victim's mouth. At the conclusion of the autopsy, Dr. R. Boatsman concluded that Athena Hogan had died as a result of asphyxiation due to the cloth being lodged in the victim's mouth, which had lodged against the victim's soft palate, thus obstructing the victim's air passage. Observed on the victim's body were numerous contusions, one of which was located on the victim's facial left cheek area, along with several bruises being located on the and near the buttock area that were apparently caused by some type of instrument used to whip the body with. Bruises were also on the wrists and ankles that were consistent with binding of this area. Observed on the victim's face and neck were evidence of some sort of adhesive substance, which was consistent with tape being placed over the victim's mouth. The cloth substance removed from the victim's mouth was a terry cloth-like material, light in color, with a portion torn from it. Photos were taken of the body and the autopsy by Detective Cecil Davison, and he submitted the below-listed item for forensic analysis to the Oklahoma State Bureau of Investigation. 1. The terry cloth-like article taken from the victim's mouth. 2. The clothing that the victim had on her person at the time of her discovery. 1. Pullover pink blouse and a pair of white socks with red and blue stripes on the upper portion of those articles. 3. A white sheet that had been used to wrap the body in and transport it to the morgue. 4. Hair, blood, and other body cavity swabs. An investigation was begun into the death of Athena Hogan by members of the Lawton Police Department and other agencies as well. On the 16th of October, 1986, Detective Dan Belcher had the occasion to speak with Ann Reed, who is a criminalist supervisor with the Oklahoma State Bureau of Investigation in the laboratory at Oklahoma City, Oklahoma. Detective Belcher was informed by Ann Reed that she had found on the clothing articles submitted by this agency from the body of Athena Hogan in excess of 20 fibers that were consistent with carpet fibers. Ann Reed advised Detective Belcher that the fibers were of three different colors, red, maroon, and orange, that these fibers were very unique in their condition. Reed further advised Detective Belcher that the fibers could and was most likely from the same item and was possibly together as one unit. Attachment C, page 3. On the 12th day of October 1986, Detectives Belcher and Muhammad arrived at the residence located at 504 Northwest Woodbridge Drive in Lawton, Oklahoma, Comanche County, which is further described in Attachment A. This being the residence of Harvey and Eva Templeton and the house to be searched, affiant with Muhammad was admitted to the residence by Harvey Templeton and once inside observed multicolored carpet, which was consistent with what criminalist Ann Reed had relayed to detectives that fiber should look like. With the permission of Harvey Templeton's officers, collected samples of the carpet from various locations throughout the residence. Affiant, along with Muhammad, held an interview with Harvey Templeton concerning the evening of which Athena Hogan had died. Affiant was informed by Templeton that on 10/1/86, that Athena Hogan had come to his residence at approximately 5:30 p.m. hours, trying to sell candy. Templeton stated that Tina Hogan had candy in a plastic bag and that she had only made entry into his residence around the front door area and did not go anywhere else in the house. Templeton stated to Affiant that Athena Hogan only stayed in his residence long enough for him to look into his wallet and to tell her that he did not want to buy any candy and that she left in an unknown direction. Templeton stated that he was alone that evening when Athena Hogan came to his residence and that his wife and his daughter were gone out of town. Templeton stated to Affiant that he could see candy through Athena Hogan's plastic bag, but did not believe she had any money inside of the bag with the candy. Affiant, along with Muhammad, had canvassed approximately 120 houses prior to coming to Mr. Templeton's and had obtained samples from several other houses and apartments in the area, and Mr. Templeton's samples was taken as part of the investigation to canvass the whole neighborhood. Now, when Ken Maines was breaking down this case, he said that they went to approximately 27 homes and gathered 27 samples of carpet. So that's quite a bit. And I believe that all of those houses were built right around the same time. So, which seems like in the 70s with the carpet. So, okay. On the 27th day of October, 1986, Detective Don Belcher had delivered the samples taken from the residence of Mr. Templeton, along with several other samples from other houses, to criminal supervisor Ann Reed at the Oklahoma State Bureau of Investigation Laboratory in Oklahoma City, Oklahoma. At this time, a preliminary microscopic examination was conducted on the fibers from Mr. Templeton's residence. After examining the fibers from Mr. Temple's residence at 504 Northwest Woodridge Drive, Ann Reed stated the fibers were very consistent in color, texture, and condition with the fibers taken from the clothing of Athena Hogan. However, Ann Reed advised Detective Belcher that before a total conclusion could be arrived at, a more in-depth examination would have to be conducted. Ann Reed had told Affiant that the fibers from the clothing of Athena Hogan were there due to recent contact with those fibers prior to death, and to get the transfer of the fibers, it would have to be consistent with a long time in contact with the fiber or a violent contact with the fiber. Attachment C, page 4. On June 30th of October 1986, Detective Don Belcher had a conversation with criminalist Ann Reed. During this conversation, Ann Reed informed Detective Belcher that the fibers submitted by him on the 27th day of October 1986, taken from the residence of 504 Northwest Woodridge Drive, further described in Attachment A, matched the fibers taken from the clothing of Athena Hogan. Ann Reed told Affiant that not only did the fibers match in color and texture, but in condition as well, and that they were both one and the same fibers. Criminalist Ann Reed's qualifications for making these conclusions is based on her 13-year experience with the Oklahoma State Bureau of Investigation, a degree in chemistry, and as having been certified on past occasions in cases as an expert witness pertaining to hairs and fibers in various Oklahoma courts. Ann Reed also told Affiant that one of the red fibers taken from patched area of carpet did match a red fiber taken from victim's clothing. The red patch area of the carpet in the residence is approximately 20 feet from the front door entry of Templeton's residence of 504 Northwest Woodridge, which contradicts Harvey Templeton's statement to Affiant of victim Athena Hogan only being in the front door area of his residence. With the aforementioned information, it is requested by the Affiant that a warrant be issued for the residence of Harvey Templeton, said residence being described in Attachment A of this affidavit. Okay. So, I want you to read attachment A and attachment B.
7: Okay. Attachment A. The residence to be searched is located at 504 Northwest Woodridge Drive in the city of Lawton, the county of Comanche, in the state of Oklahoma. To arrive at this residence, travel to the intersection of Indian Trail Road and Northwest Mission Boulevard. Turn west and travel to the intersection of Northwest Mission Boulevard and Northwest Woodridge Drive. Turn north and travel north on Northwest Woodridge Drive. Northwest Woodridge. I don't know why I'm struggling to say Woodridge.
6: I was having a try.
7: Woodridge Drive will curve toward the west. As it curves back to the west, travel to the intersection of Northwest Woodridge Drive and Northwest Fifth Place. I get a little closer. It's hard to pick up my voice unless I'm okay. Northwest Woodridge Drive will curve towards the west. As it curves back to the west, travel to the intersection of Northwest Woodridge Drive and Northwest Fifth Place. To the north of this intersection, you observe Robert E. Lee Elementary School and Mission Village Baptist Church. The residence to be searched is the first residence on Northwest Woodridge Drive, traveling west from Northwest Fifth Place that faces north. This residence is located from the south side of Northwest Woodridge Drive and is a single-family dwelling with an attached garage on the west side of the residence. The residence has beige brick and gray composition shingles. The trim around the residence is painted dark brown. The garage door is also painted a dark brown in color, and it has several windows. The main entry to the residence is located in the center, and it has a brown wooden door, which is covered with aluminum frame storm door. To the east and west of the entry door are two large double windows. The window immediately to the east of the entry door has an air conditioner in it. The residence has an overhanging porch that covers the entryway, west windows, and concrete porch. This overhang is an extension of the natural roof line, and the trim around it is painted tan in color. Supporting the overhang are two wooden posts that are painted dark brown in color. Leading to the main entryway is the concrete porch with two steps. On the northwest corner of the residence, by the garage, is a large evergreen tree with two mimosa trees in front of it. On the northeast corner of the residence is another large evergreen tree with an ornamental shrub next to it. Bordering the residence on the west side is the chain link fence that extends to the street. Boarding the residence on east side is a wooden fence that extends several feet north of the residence. Located on the northwest corner of a driveway is the mailbox. It is painted black in color and bears the numerals 504. Attachment B states that the property is to be seized. The property to be seized is hair, blood, fiber, and carpet consistent with evidence obtained from the clothing and body of Athena Hogan. One pair of blue pants with multicolored zippers on the rear pockets. One pair of Care Bear children's tennis shoes. And said shoes being blue, gray, and white in color. A piece of terry cloth material consistent in shape, size, color, and tear design as the one taken from Athena Hogan's mouth during the autopsy. Tape and instruments that would be consistent with the marks on Athena Hogan's buttocks area, her face, and on her ankles and wrist. One personal item showing dominion and control of the residence. One list containing names of people victim Athena Hogan was selling or delivering Nestle Crunch candy to. Oop, touched something, my bad. So was this stuff that was found at Harvey Templeton's
6: residence? No, that's just stuff. Some of it's going to be seized, and then this is stuff that she had with her when she left and stuff that they found at the scene.
7: Yeah, but when they say a piece of terry cloth material consistent in shape, size, and
6: that
7: color.
6: That was in her mouth.
7: Well, listen to what I'm saying. A piece of terry cloth material consistent in shape, size, and color and tear design or rear. I can't even. Oh, bear design. As the one taken from Athena Hogan's mouth during the autopsy.
6: Yeah, so they took a washcloth from his pantry, but his linen closet.
7: So, like I said, it was something.
6: Yeah, some of it was found at his house, and some stuff that was found at the scene.
5: Wow. Okay.
6: Yeah. So that is the arrest affidavit. So that's why they arrested him. Okay.
5: Is there a bear on the terry cloth? It says, I can't tell what it's supposed to say. Where it is
6: says,
5: it? See. And tear design.
6: So the cloth in her mouth was torn.
5: So they're saying that the tear in that couldn't versus match. The tear. Oh, shit.
6: Yeah. Yeah. And so that is why they arrested Harvey Templeton.
5: And so he was released after all that, or not released, but
6: he was acquitted after the trial. After the trial was said and done, he was acquitted.
5: Very curious as to how that happened.
6: Yeah, we're going to find out, because I've always been curious as to how he got acquitted. So misbehaving. This is from Lawton, Oklahoma. My hometown. And we knew Robert Taylor. I knew Robert Taylor when I was
5: the original person who got arrested because he found her body.
6: Correct. Yeah. So that's why I'm interested in this. And then also I used to play hide and go seek and play on Robert Taylor's car as a kid. And his little brother used to drive his car to my grandma's house, because he was dating my cousin. And I used to run up and down the car, go inside the car, and all that stuff. So when he got arrested, when I was sitting in that or standing in that circle with my aunts and my grandma talking about what happened, I thought I was going to be arrested for some reason because I was 7 and I thought he murdered her. And I don't even know, but for whatever reason, that's where my 7-year-old brain went. So
5: now I want to clarify. She knew the first person who got arrested because,
6: yes,
5: he was, brain loading. She knew the first guy because he found her, yes. But we're not talking about the person that had this stuff in his house that might've matched up that actually
6: this is Harvey Templeton, the second man who was arrested.
5: You knew the first man, Robert Taylor.
6: I knew the first man as much as a 7-year-old could know the brother of
5: their cousin,
6: their cousin's boyfriend. Yeah. So whatever that means, yeah. You know, take it as you will. But so we've got
5: a really long piece of paper.
6: Yeah, I know. So we've got the affidavit for the search warrant, and it just names that Harvey Lee Templeton is the person. I'm going to show you the one without the social security number on it.
5: Isn't he dead?
6: Yeah, but it doesn't matter. Not getting in trouble for that. So that's the affidavit for the search warrant. That's what they left there. Grounds for a search warrant. And then we have in the district court of the 5th Judicial District in and for Comanche County, Oklahoma. The state of Oklahoma plaintiff versus Harvey Lee Templeton defendant. And it says, I, Dick W. Tannery, district attorney, district 5 of County of Comanche and state of Oklahoma, duly authorized and empowered by law to inform offenses committed and triable within said county and state in the name and by the authority of the state of Oklahoma, come now here and give the court to understand and be informed that at and within said county and state on or about the first day of October 1st, 1986, Harvey Lee Templeton, then and there being, did and there willfully, unlawfully, wrongfully, and feloniously commit the crime of murder first degree in the manner of form as follows, to wit, see attachment A. And we read that to you earlier. So, that's that document. I meant to digitize them when I went and got it digitized. The scanner broke and I wasn't going to wait around a bunch of hours for it to maybe come up and start working. So, I'm going to hire somebody at church a couple of I'm gonna give them a few dollars and have them just have them digitize them for me. So otherwise I'll be it'll take forever if I do it.
5: Shoot, I didn't know it was an option.
6: Hold on. Sorry. Okay. So we already read you attachment A, but I mean, if you want to read it again, just read that.
5: Do I?
6: Yeah, go
5: I ahead. Guess I will since you handed it to me. Attachment A. That on the first day of October 1986, she said Harvey Lee Templeton did unlawfully, willfully, and feloniously, and without the authority of law, did affect the death of one Athena Marie Hogan by suffocation in the commission of the crime of kidnapping, a felony in the manner and form as follows, to wit, the said Harvey Lee. Oh, you good? The said Harvey Lee Templeton was engaged in kidnapping of the Athena Marie Hogan in Lawton, Comanche County, Oklahoma, and did then and there, while in the commission of said kidnapping, commit the crime aforesaid.
6: Aforesaid.
5: And in the alternative, that the said Harvey Lee Templeton did feloniously with malice aforethought. Did then and there willfully, unlawfully, and feloniously, without the authority of law, affect the death of Athena Marie Hogan by suffocating said Athena Marie Hogan, and thereby inflicting mortal wounds to said Athena Marie Hogan, did languish and die on the first day of October 1986.
6: Okay. So, what's that? Now, I did try to get the FOIA from the this is not a FOIA, by the way. I didn't fill out any Freedom of Information Act request. So this is just something I asked for and they gave it to me. So how old was Harvey at the time of the kidnapping?
5: His 40s or 50s, right?
6: No, I think he was in his 30s. Yeah, I'm pretty sure he was in his 30s.
5: The picture that's in the thumbnail, is that him?
6: Yes, that's him.
5: That was after the crime, I'm guessing.
6: I'm not sure. I found it on ancestry.com.
5: That man's definitely not in his 30s in that picture.
6: In that picture, he's probably in his 40s, I would say.
5: A rough 40.
6: But yeah. Okay. So this is, hold on, let me cough again. Okay, in the District Court of the 5th Judicial District in and for Comanche County, Oklahoma. State of Oklahoma, Comanche County, affidavit for arrest warrant. On the 7th day of November, 1986, Andy A. Ferguson, being first duly sworn upon oath, deposes and says that probable cause exists and cause the arrest of Harvey Lee Templeton for the public offense against said county and state, to wit, murder in the first degree, and that the probable cause of affiant believing such facts exist as follows, to wit, that I am a captain with the Lawton Police Department, and I am the investigating the death of Athena Marie Hogan. Here we go. That on the first day of October 1986, on the 82nd Street of Rogers Lane, in the city of Lawton County of Comanche, State of Oklahoma, the body by Dr. R. Boatsman, that said autopsy revealed that the victim had died as a result of asphyxiation, that taken from the deceased person were certain clothing articles as well as a sheet that had been used to wrap the body in to transport to the morgue. That these clothing articles and white sheet had been sent to the OSBI lab for hairs and forensic examination. That this examination revealed certain carpet fibers and human hairs, that during the ensuing investigation of the murder of the victim, detectives of the Lawton Police Department had the occasion to make entry into a residence located at the Lawton Police Department. Oh, sorry. This is hard to read. Okay. Let me go back. But this examination revealed certain carpet fibers and human hairs that during the ensuing investigation of the murder of the victim, detectives of the Lawton Police Department had the occasion to make entry into the residence located at 504 Northwest Woodridge Avenue, Lawton, Comanche County, Oklahoma. This being the residence of Harvey Lee Templeton, that said detectives did obtain

0: employee that conducted these tests was criminalist supervisor Ann Reed. That investigation has revealed that on the first day of October 1986, the day of the victim's death, that one Harvey Lee Templeton did admit to having the victim in his residence. To the best of the affiant's knowledge, Harvey Lee Templeton is the last person to see the victim alive. So we've got that one. As soon as I digitize this, you can read along with us.
1: It'll be a lot easier to follow, I'm being honest.
0: Yeah, it's no. Really hard. No, I know.
1: Follow.
0: But this is cool to me. I love history, and this is huge, huge chunk of history for my town. So, okay. In the district court in Comanche County, Oklahoma, this is a bill of particulars in rem punishment. I, the undersigned district of attorney of the 5th District, Comanche County, State of Oklahoma, do upon my official oath further give the said court to know and be informed that the offense of murder in the first degree as charged within the original information was committed by the said Harvey Lee Templeton named therein and should be punished by death due to and as a result of the following aggravating circumstances, to wit, the murder was especially heinous, atrocious, and cruel, the existence of a probability that the defendant would commit criminal acts of violence that would constitute a continuing threat to society. And that was signed by Dick W. Tannery, District of Attorney. So, that one. There we go. And then we have the search warrant again. But, okay, so.
1: Taller ones.
0: Then. Yeah, thank you.
1: There you go, no problem.
0: So that's what we've got so far. Any questions? Okay, so Misbehaving says, so just to make sure I understand, Athena was going door to door to sell candy, most likely for a school thing, and this Harvey grabbed her and kidnapped her. Okay, well, we don't Somebody know that. We don't know that for sure because Harvey Templeton was acquitted.
1: So was Casey Anthony, though.
0: She was,
1: and
0: too.
1: OJ.
0: Yes. Yes.
1: Does not fit.
0: Yes. Yes. I get this. Okay. So, anyways, I have some theories. They could be totally, completely off base, but I have some theories, and eventually we'll get into them whenever it becomes relevant. But we're not going to muddy the waters already. So we've already muddied the waters too much. But yes, essentially, she was out selling chocolate bars, candy bars, the world famous chocolate candy bars, I guess is what it is.
1: Said Nestle.
0: Yeah, but I think that's made by Nestle. It was like Nestle.
1: The ones that I sold.
0: Okay, well, maybe it was different back then. I remember it looking the exact same.
1: Did it?
0: Yeah, it looked exactly the same.
1: Those chocolate bars I used to sell were kind of gross.
0: Yeah. But back then, to us kids, I mean, that was big. That was before everybody took it to, like, I remember when you got older and they would just take it to their church, and it was crazy.
1: You're competing with everybody.
0: Yeah, you were competing with everybody. Us, we were just competing with each other as kids, going door to door trying to, you know, make money.
1: Which clearly was not the way to go.
0: No, I did not ever meet Athena. I never knew her. I did get in touch with her best friend, Andrea. Andrea, though, is not comfortable right now at this time in her life talking about it. I looked for the discussion that we had. I couldn't find it anywhere. I'm going to have to really scour my devices to figure out where it's at. I don't know if it was in a Facebook message or if it was in an email or if it was in a Facebook from the Lawton Grapevine on Facebook, because I put stuff in there to let people know that I'm doing this. I haven't told anybody that I have this yet over there except for a few people. So, but I will plop

0: this into that Grapevine Facebook group.
1: So all gone through.
0: Well, just I'll start plopping these in there. That way they know what I'm doing. So,
1: gotcha.
0: And maybe that will get some people to come forward and talk to us. I know her aunt still lives there. My uncle, my aunt's new husband, Ed.
1: Why would you say that?
0: I'm just saying it. It's common knowledge.
1: Okay.
0: If people are in Lawton, they're going to know. Okay. And I just want people to know. Okay. You know, look, he was married to in Athena's family somehow. He was married to her aunt or something like that. I don't remember, but she has since passed away. He is her widower. And he told me that the family was still in Lawton. And so I plan to get with Ed to actually get with the family and do it the right way. I don't want to just be stupid. You know what I mean? Since it's a family connection and everything, I feel like it's an important thing to do it that way.
1: You don't want to hurt anybody. A lot of times these true crime cases are really difficult because it's a really hard thing. It's someone's most traumatic life experience, and people just talk about it so flippantly on the internet, and that goes for everything. Yeah. So I have a lot of really conflicting feelings with a lot of aspects of true crime, not this in particular, because this is nothing but
0: this is nothing intentions. But love and respect, and I want nothing but people to figure out what happened to Athena.
1: You're not exploiting or harassing or showing up at people's
0: doors. No, because, you know, I mean, somebody actually sent me an address and I didn't feel comfortable. I was in Lawton a few weeks ago. Something just kept telling me, don't go to the residence. Wait and talk to Aunt Peggy. And, residence, you know, of the person that said, they said that it was Athena's aunt. And I just didn't want to just pop up on her doorstep all of a sudden. I didn't want to do that. So I've decided that I'm just going to go talk to my aunt and get it arranged through my uncle.
1: You think they'll help you?
0: Yeah. They will help us. They will help me. And anyways, so this is the city of Lawton. This is the search warrant was executed. Okay, so this is what they found during the search warrant. Okay. Do you want to read this? Since I read terribly.
1: I will read it. Okay. November 3rd, 1986. On 10/31/86, a search warrant was executed at 504 Woodridge Drive in Lawton, Comanche County, Oklahoma, with the following listed items being confiscated from the residence. 1. One exercise mat confiscated from northeast bedroom. 2. One whip rawhide type confiscated from the northeast bedroom. 3. Assorted metal rings interlocked with each other confiscated from the northeast bedroom. I wonder what that's supposed to be. 4. 48 color photographs confiscated from northeast bedroom. 5. One leather type gun case confiscated from northeast bedroom. 6. Rawhide rope confiscated from northeast bedroom. 7. One pair of child's panties confiscated from northeast
0: bedroom. He had a daughter.
1: Yeah. But I'm just reading that a whip and a pair of child's panties are found in the same room. 8. One roll of duct tape confiscated from northeast bedroom. 9. One pair of child's panties confiscated from northeast bedroom. 10. One green colored terry cloth towel confiscated from northeast bedroom. 11. One jar of Vaseline confiscated from shaving kit located in master bedroom. Oh, so the northeast bedroom isn't the master bedroom, but there was a whip in the northeast bedroom?
0: I don't know. It could have been something, you know, that was...
1: I guess my mind's just in the gutter, but I'm just trying to wrap my
0: mind around it. It could have been a historical thing or something.
1: Sure. 12. One blanket confiscated from hall closet located by back two bedrooms. 13. Hair confiscated from shower curtain, which was located in hall closet next to master bathroom. 14. Red cover confiscated from hallway floor between master bedroom and or between master bathroom and closet. 15, green bathroom rug with Santa Claus picture on it, confiscated from master bathroom on floor by bathtub. 16, one pair of tennis shoes confiscated from northeast bedroom closet. 17, one rag confiscated from cabinet in kitchen below sink. 18, cord confiscated from hallway door or hallway floor next to the kitchen entrance. 19, one paddle confiscated from east wall and hallway by front hall closet. 20, black string from hallway. 21, hair confiscated from tan colored boots in northeast bedroom. 22, CB antenna confiscated from living room area on floor in front of cabinet by door. 23, green colored duct tape confiscated from right bottom drawer of stereo rack in living room along east wall. 24, one capital tote bag confiscated from living room area. Item had been located on floor next to chair. Note, items 25 through 45 listed below were located in tote bag. 25 is one ball peen hammer. 26, one hex wrench. 27, a black knife case. 28, black change carrier. 29, a claw skateboard. 30, Columbia fishing sinkers and package. 31, one roll of white toilet paper. 32, one pair of black rubber gloves. 33, three green colored glove inserts. I wonder what a glove insert is, to make your fingers look bigger or?
0: No, it's like he was a trashman. So no, but like glove inserts, it could be like the stuff that makes your hands warmer, you know, during the winter.
1: Gotcha. 34, one combination lock. 35, dog chain. 36, one spoon. 37, crescent wrench. 38, pair of pliers. 39, 1.5-inch open end wrench. Let's see. This is a big tote bag.
0: Well,
1: 40, one cable connector. 41, one small black leash. 42, green cord. 43, one police slapper. What's a police slapper?
0: I would imagine it's one of those leather things that police used back in the day to slap people with. Kind of like a billy club.
1: That's horrible. Okay. 44.
0: I'm assuming.
1: Still horrible. 44, one plaid sports shirt. 45, one green slicker.
0: Like a rain jacket.
1: Ah. Sorry, this is like old timey speak. Sorry. 46, one pair of gray Hagar slacks confiscated from garage by ladder. 47, three vacuum sweepings, two taken from hallway, one from living room. 48, two long plastic bands. 49, one section of red colored carpet.
0: Okay. Oh. That was a lot of stuff.
1: Yes.
0: I remember when Ken Mains was breaking down the case, he said for sure if they went in there and they found porn, that he would for sure say that it was him.
1: If they found
0: porn. He had a much more elegant way of saying it. But
1: what
0: if
1: do you mean if they found
0: Porn? No, just porn in general, mm-hmm. like a big stash of porn. Gotcha. That in Harvey's house, that he would definitely lean more towards him having done it. He didn't have this list when he was doing his assessment either.
1: So what you're saying is Ken believes if there was porn in the home, that would make it more likely, in his opinion, correct, that he would have done it.
0: Correct.
1: I don't find, well, I don't know. I don't find, especially back then, when you didn't just have access to the internet. I mean, is having a porn stash really that weird when that's really the only way that they could access it?
0: Yeah, but he meant like an excessive, you know, like an excessive amount of porn, not just like a couple of magazines or whatever, you know?
1: I mean, yeah, I get it.
0: So that was his assessment. Now, I believe he has his Athena Hogan video on membership only. hope he takes it off of membership only so you guys can see his assessment, because he's awesome. He's a cold case detective. So let's see. We've got the jury list. So
1: those people are still alive?
0: You know, I don't know. And I looked it up to see, you know, if it was a no-go to read it, and it didn't seem like it was a bad thing.
1: How about we just read out the first names, and if we put do you even need to read it out? Because I mean, you could just put it online and
0: okay, I'll just show you.
1: Or that too.
0: There you go. I'll put it up online with all the other documents later. Let's see. This is a court minute, and this is date 4/3/87. The undersigned judge, having issued a search warrant and having a doubt as his ability to be fair and impartial, hereby disqualifies Rayburn, I think, is the judge that disqualified himself or whatever.
1: Handwriting, so it's a little hard to read.
0: Oh, but yeah. So the first judge disqualified himself because I guess Harvey knew him in some capacity or something like that. Not really sure. Exotic Prairie. No, Ken wasn't even referring to C. Sam or whatever that's called.
1: The exploitation of children. He wasn't talking about if you just had a porn stash.
0: He was saying if it was an abundant amount, if it was an abnormal amount, or if it had a certain fetish or lean or bent to it.
1: What's a normal amount of porn stash?
0: I don't know. I honestly don't know. But
1: also, what constitutes as porn? Would some of the stuff on my wall constitute as porn, technically?
0: Technically, because TikTok and YouTube have not monetized videos of like the video or the painting that Millennial did.
1: You're monetized on TikTok?
0: Well, not monetized, but it's not whatchamacallit. Seeable or pushed out into the algorithm or whatever. I don't know what it's called.
1: You just mean you haven't gotten a lot of views on it? That could
0: it says on the TikTok itself, uh-huh. When I pull up my profile, it says not able to, I can't remember what it is, but anyway.
1: Interesting. That's not even the worst thing on my wall. Thanks, Millie. It was really cute.
0: Yes, very pretty. Yes, your painting, Millie. Okay. So this is another court minute, and it's Roy Calvert.
1: I'm sorry, I should be laughing, but Miss Behaven says, or if the pages are stuck together, that constitutes.
0: Okay, yeah. So it says, the above is hereby set for hearing before the undersigned judge that the 14th day of May, 1987, at the hour of 3:15 p.m., all parties are to appear at this time. Said hearing is in response to defendant's motion requesting the court to set a date certain for the state to complete and submit any and all physical evidence in their possession to the court for the review and examination of the defendant. Further, all parties are in agreement to said hearing. Okay, so that's just telling everybody when they're going to court. And then, let's see, we are at 56 minutes. Okay, so we've got one more thing to go through tonight. We should get through it all. This is the District Court in Comanche County, State of Oklahoma, Court's Instructions to the Jury.
1: Do you want me to read it?
0: Yes, please.
1: And it's just this whole stack?
0: Yep.
1: Okay. Instruction number one. You have been selected and sworn in as the jury to try the case of the State of Oklahoma against Harvey Lee Templeton. The defendant, Harvey Lee Templeton, stands charged by complaint and information with the crime of murder in the first degree. Instruction number two. The information in this case is the formal method of accusing the defendant of a crime. The information is not evidence, and the law is that you should not allow yourselves to be influenced against the defendant by reason of the filing of the information. The defendant has pled not guilty. A plea of not guilty puts in issue each element of the crime with which the defendant is charged. A plea of not guilty requires the state to prove each element of the crime beyond a reasonable doubt. the defendant is presumed innocent of the crime, and the presumption continues unless, after consideration of all of the evidence, you are convinced of his guilt beyond a reasonable doubt. The state has the burden of presenting all of the evidence that established guilt beyond a reasonable doubt. The defendant must be found not guilty unless that state produces evidence which convinces you beyond a reasonable doubt of each element in the crime. Instruction number 3. Evidence is a testimony received from the witnesses under oath, agreements as to fact made by the attorneys, and the exhibits admitted into evidence during the trial. It is your responsibility as jurors to determine the facts from evidence, to follow the law stated in these instructions from the judge, and to reach a verdict of not guilty or guilty based upon the evidence, and to determine punishment if you should find the defendant guilty. It is your responsibility as jurors to determine the credibility of each witness and the weight to be given at the testimony of the witness. In order to make this determination, you may properly consider the overall reaction of the witness while testifying, his or her frankness or lack of frankness, his or her interest and bias, if any, the means and opportunity the witness had to know the facts about which he or she testifies, and the reasonableness or unreasonableness of his or her testimony in the light of all the evidence in the case. You are not required to believe the testimony of any witness simply because he or she is under oath. You may believe or disbelieve all or part of the testimony of any witness. It is your duty to determine that testimony is worthy of belief and that what testimony is not worthy of belief. It is my responsibility as a judge to ensure that the evidence is presented as according to the law and to instruct you as to the law and to the rule or and to rule on the objections raised by the attorneys. No statement or ruling by me is intended to indicate any option considering the facts or evidence. It is the responsibility of the attorneys to present evidence, to examine and cross-examine witnesses, and to argue the evidence. No statement or argument of the attorneys is evidence. From time to time during the trial, the attorneys may raise objections. When an objection is made, you should not speculate on the reason why it is made. When an objection is approved or sustained by me, you should not speculate on what might have occurred or what might have been said had the objection not been sustained. Throughout the trial, you should remain alert and attentive. Do not form or express an opinion on the case until it is submitted to you for your decision. Do not discuss the case among yourselves until that time. Do not discuss this case with anyone else or permit anyone else to discuss this case in your presence. Do not talk to the attorneys, the defendant, or the witnesses. If anyone should attempt to discuss this case with you, report the incident to me or to the bailiff immediately. Do not read or view or listen to any news reports of this trial. This case must be decided solely upon the evidence presented to you in this court, free from any outside influence. At this point in the trial, the attorney for the state reads the information, the plea of the defendant, and gives an opening statement. The attorney for the defendant may give an opening statement after the attorney for the state or may elect to reserve his or her opening statement until the conclusion of the evidence by the state. Opening statements are not evidence, but serve as guides so that you may better understand and evaluate the evidence when it is presented. Following the opening statements, witnesses are called to testify. Witnesses are sworn and then examined and cross-examined by the attorneys. Exhibits may also be introduced into evidence. After the evidence is completed, I will instruct you on the law applicable to the case. The attorneys are then permitted closing arguments. Closing arguments are not evidence and are presented for purposes of persuasion only. When closing arguments are completed, the case will be submitted to you. You will then retire to consider your verdict. The attorney for the state may proceed. Instruction number 4. Since all the evidence in this case has been given to you, it is now my duty under law to give you the instructions that apply in this trial. The instructions contain all rules of the law that are to be applied by you in this case, and all of the rules of law which you are to weigh the evidence and determine the facts in an issue deciding this case and in reaching a verdict. You must consider the instructions as a whole and not as a part to the exclusion of the rest. All the testimony and evidence which is proper for you to consider has been introduced in this case. You should not consider any matter of a fact or of law except what has been given to you while this court is or has been in session. Instruction number 5. The defendant, Harvey Lee Templeton, is charged in the complaint and information with murder in the first degree as follows. the defendant did unlawfully cause the death of Athena Marie Hogan by suffocating her, either while in the commission of the crime of kidnapping, a felony, or with malice and forethought, or on or about the first day of October 1986 in Comanche County, Oklahoma. To this charge, the defendant has entered a plea of not guilty. Instruction number 6. The defendant is presumed innocent of the crime charge, and the presumption continues unless, after all consideration of all the evidence, you are convinced of his guilt beyond a reasonable doubt. The state has the burden of presenting the evidence that establishes guilt beyond a reasonable doubt. The defendant must be found not guilty unless the state produces evidence which convinces you beyond a reasonable doubt of each element of the crime. Instruction number 7. No person may be convicted of murder in the first degree unless his conduct caused the death of the person allegedly killed. A death is caused by the conduct if the conduct is a substantial factor in bringing about the death and the conduct is dangerous and threatens or destroys life. Instruction number 8. No person may be convicted of murder in the first degree unless the state has proved beyond a reasonable doubt each element of the crime. The elements of murder in the first degree while in the commission of the felony kidnapping are: first, the death of a human. Second, the death occurred as a result of an act or an event which happened in the commission of a kidnapping. Third, caused by the defendant while in the commission of kidnapping. Fourth, the elements of the kidnapping the defendant is alleged to have been in the commission of are as follows: first, unlawful. Second, forcible seizure and confinement. Third, of another. Fourth, with intent to confine secretly. Fifth, against the person's will. Instruction number 9. A person is in the commission of a kidnapping when he is performing an act which is an inseparable part of a kidnapping, or which is necessary to complete the course of conduct constituting a kidnapping, or when he is fleeing from the immediate scene of a kidnapping. Instruction 10. No person may be convicted of a murder in the first degree unless the state has proved beyond a reasonable doubt each element of the crime. The elements of murder in the first degree with malice and forethought are: first, the death of a human. Second, the death was unlawful. Third, the death was caused by the defendant. Fourth, the death was caused with malice and forethought. Instruction number 11. Malice aforethought means a deliberate intention to take away the life of a human being. As used in these instructions, malice aforethought does not mean hatred, spite, or ill will. The deliberate intent to take human life must be formed before the act and must exist at the time a homicidal act is committed. No particular length of time is required for formation of this deliberate intent. The intent may have been formed instantly before commission of the act. Instruction number 12. The external circumstances surrounding the commission of a homicidal act may be considered in finding whether or not deliberate intent existed in the mind of the defendant to take a human life. External circumstances include words, conduct, demeanor, motive, and all other circumstances connected with a homicidal act. Instruction number 13. Homicide definitions: direct result, immediate consequence, which is not separated from its initial cause by other independent factors. And the commission of performing any act which is an inseparable part of a crime or necessary for its completion, or fleeing from the immediate scene of the offense. Instruction 14. You should consider only the evidence introduced while the court is in session. You are permitted to draw such reasonable inferences from the testimony and exhibits as you feel are justified when considered with the aid of the knowledge in which you possess in common with other persons. You may make deductions and reach conclusions with reason, which reason and common sense lead to you to draw from the facts which you find have been established by the testimony and evidence in the case. Direct evidence is a testimony of a person who asserts actual personal knowledge of a fact, such as the testimony of all eyewitnesses. Direct evidence may also be an exhibit, such as a photograph which demonstrates the existence of a fact. Circumstantial evidence is the proof of the facts or circumstances which gives rise to a reasonable inference of other connected facts that tend to show the guilt or innocence of a defendant. It is proof of a chain of facts and circumstances that indicates either guilt or innocence. The law makes no distinction between the weight to be given to either direct or circumstantial evidence. Circumstantial evidence should be considered by you together with all the other evidence in the case and arriving at your verdict. Instruction number 15. A defendant who wishes to testify is a competent witness. The defendant's testimony is to be judged in the same way that any other witness's is. Instruction number 16. Evidence has been presented that the defendant has committed conduct that may affect his credibility. This evidence is called impeachment evidence, and it is offered to show the defendant's testimony is not believable or truthful. If you find that this conduct occurred, you may consider this impeachment evidence in determining what weight and credit to give the credibility of the defendant. You may not consider this impeachment evidence as proof of innocence or guilt. You may consider this impeachment evidence only to the extent that you determine it affects the believability of the defendant, if at all.
0: I find it interesting that we're seeing these jury instructions from 1986. To me, as a history nerd, this geeks me out, actually.
1: It seems pretty consistent with normal jury instructions. I just think it's because a lot of people in the jury don't understand entirely what it entails. You know, since we pay attention to true crime, we know what you're expected of as a jury. But this is just to put it on paper so everyone knows. But I mean, it's pretty standard, I would say.
0: I've never actually been on a jury as an adult. I have been on several juries in teen court, and I was the prosecutor in teen court for like two years, I think. I participated in teen court. I absolutely loved it. And yeah, and I actually participated in that at the Comanche County Courthouse. So when I went there to get those documents, you know, it felt like home. It really did, because every Wednesday night, I believe it was, I would go there and hang out with my friends that all participated, and we would give people community service, make them pay fines, and it was fascinating, and it was so funny. One time, I was the prosecutor against this one kid who stole beer from a convenience store. And about 2 weeks later, I go to my friend's house and I walk in, and her brother's sitting there, and he stands up and he's like, "Oh, hell no."
1: Well, you were the rat. Why are you the prosecutor? You should be the defense attorney.
0: I had been hanging out with his sister for a while. I had never met her brother. And then, you know, we all got to know each other and it was fun. But yeah. So anyways, I just figured I'd break it up a little bit.
1: Yeah, no, absolutely.
0: awkward.
1: I wouldn't be afraid of being on a jury. I would definitely, I could objectively look at something. I think for the most part, except for in very specific circumstances, I can probably put my personal feelings aside to abide by the law and what I find true. But there are some cases that I could find a little more difficult. I would not want to be on the jury of something that has to do with any kind of child harm.
0: Actually, when I first was trying to get all of this information or any information, I wanted to pass it off to Stephanie Harlow because I thought that they would get like autopsy photos or more graphic descriptions and stuff like that. I'm sure that is somewhere. Just in Athena's case, I was like really afraid of seeing that because I didn't want to know that or see that kind of stuff.
1: I get it.
0: When I first started thinking about this case and pushing it out, I did send it to a bunch of people, you know, to try and get them to cover it, but no one could find anything on it. So, and even Millennial Today was like, "Hey, I can't find anything on it."
1: Exotic Prairie said, "I think Casey Anthony is because it was death penalty case. They have taken that off the table. I think she would have been found guilty." That's exactly what the jurors who have come out and spoken about it said.
0: And this looks like it was a death penalty case as well. So
1: yeah, but especially since she was so young, I think she was like maybe 21, 22 whenever they were maybe 23 when she was being tried. And that's really, really difficult. That's fair. But yeah, the Casey Anthony thing is something that particularly pisses me off, because I used to be very, very, very close with somebody who was in the trial. So, very much pisses me off.
0: Yeah. So they did run DNA tests, I think. It was sent to OSBI. Some evidence was sent to OSBI, like almost 4 years ago now. When the detective called me, because I had put in a request for, I'd put in a Freedom of Information Act request on Athena, and he called me and he's like, "Hey, why are you looking into this case?" And
1: does seem a little sus. Not that it is, but I can imagine.
0: And so I was like, well, so I just told him what I've told you guys, that I knew the guy who found her. I thought those footprints on his car were mine. Mm-hmm. And then he said, well, that's really weird, because you're the first person to look into this case in over 30 years. I just got assigned this case a few months ago, and I just sent DNA testing off like last month. And it freaked him out that all of a sudden I'm looking into it as soon as he gets assigned to the case.
1: I'm sure.
0: And as soon as he sends the DNA off, or the evidence off. So, yeah.
1: That would freak me out for sure, especially since it's such an unknown case. I mean, like, obviously some of the locals know about it, but it hasn't been talked about in 30 years.
0: Well, and nobody looked into it. Legit, nobody looked into it. Like, not even, I guess, the news or anything. I don't know. I mean, I would imagine that.
1: I hate to say it, but so many people pass away every day. So many people's lives are taken. I mean, somebody got murdered, like, right next to my job a few months ago.
0: Mm-hmm.
1: Someone got murdered at a bar I used to frequent. I mean, there's things happening all the time, or even just around here, and we don't even hear about half.
0: Yeah, that's the point, is we don't hear about it. Yeah.
1: I can understand why.
0: Mm-hmm.
1: Understand why. It's unfortunate.
0: Yeah.
1: But I can understand why.
0: Okay.
1: So you want me to finish this and then we can wrap it up? Yeah. Wrap her up. We're on 17 out of, I think, like 21.
0: Yeah.
1: And they're all short. Well, most of them are short.
0: Yeah.
1: Anyway, instruction number 17. Ladies and gentlemen, you're further instructed that during the course of this trial, collateral issues have come into evidence. Collateral issues are issues that are not directly connected with the innocence or guilt of the defendant. You're instructed that the proof or disproof of any such collateral issue may not be used in consideration in the defendant's guilt or innocence. You may consider collateral issue evidence only to the extent that you determine it affects the believability of the witnesses at all.
0: Sorry.
1: Instruction number 18. You are further instructed that the statutes of the state provide that a person who is convicted of murder in the first degree shall be punished by death or by imprisonment for life. At this stage of the trial, you shall limit your deliberation to whether you find the defendant guilty or not guilty. The question of punishment, if any, for murder in the first degree is not before you at this time. If you find the defendant guilty of murder in the first degree, there will be a subsequent sentencing proceeding for you, the jury, to determine whether the defendant should be sentenced to death or life imprisonment. Instruction number 19. Should you find from the evidence under the instructions herein given you and beyond a reasonable doubt the defendant is guilty of murder in the first degree while on the commission of the felony kidnapping or murder first degree with malice aforethought or in forethought is charged or as charged in the complaint and information and as defined in these instructions, then you should find the defendant guilty as charged. But if you do not so find, or should you entertain a reasonable doubt thereof, then in either of said latter events, you shall find the defendant not guilty. Oops. Instruction number 20. Testimony has been introduced of certain witnesses who purport to be skilled in their line of endeavor. Such witnesses are known as expert witnesses. An expert witness is one who's skilled in any certain art, business, or profession, or who is possessed of peculiar knowledge acquired by study, observation, and practice. You may consider the testimony of these witnesses and give it such weight and value as you think it should have, but the weight and value to be given to their testimony is for you to determine. You are not required to surrender your own judgment to that of any person testifying as an expert, or to give controlling effect to the opinion of an expert, to the testimony of an expert, like that of any other witness, is to be received by and given such weight and value as you deem it is entitled to receive. Instruction number 21. The court has made rulings in the conduct of the trial and the admission of evidence. In so doing, I have not expressed nor intimidated intimated in any way the weight or credit to be given any evidence or testimony admitted during the trial, nor have I indicated in any way the conclusions to be reached by you in this case. It is your responsibility to determine the credibility of each witness and the weight to be given the testimony of each witness. In determining such weight or credibility, you may properly consider the interest, if any, which the witness may have in the result of the trial, the relation of the witness to the parties, the bias or prejudice of the witness, if any has been apparent, the candor, fairness, intelligence, and demeanor of the witness, the ability of the witness to remember and relate past occurrences, the means of observation, and the opportunity of knowing the matters about which the witness has testified. From all the facts and circumstances appearing in evidence and coming to your observation during the trial, aided by the knowledge which you each possess in common with other persons, you will reach your conclusions. You should not let sympathy, sentiment, or prejudice enter into your deliberations, but should discharge your duties as jurors impartially, conscientiously, and faithfully under your oaths, and return to such a verdict as the evidence warrants when measured by these instructions. After you have retired to consider your verdict, select one of your number as foreman and enter upon your deliberations. When you have agreed on a verdict, your foreman alone will sign it, and you will, as a body, return it in open court. Your verdict must be unanimous. Forms of verdict will be furnished. You will now listen to the argument of counsel, which is a proper part of this trial. And it's signed by Judge Jack Brock.
0: I think so, yeah,
1: Brock. The date, July 21st, 1987. And that is that.
0: Folks. That is that for today. So I made sure and I got everything officiated. Can you hand that to me? I got the seals on them and everything. That way, you know, whatever happens, happens, and people know that they're real. So we've got that. And then I'm going to show you. We've got, I read those, didn't I?
1: Yeah, read everything. I read that. Over there.
0: Okay, so that's all we have for tonight.
1: Thank you all for joining. This is something that's clearly very near and dear to my mom's heart, and it's something I've grown to care about as well.
0: This box has a bunch of motions and...
1: A big boy box.
0: Hold on.
1: Just heavy, don't hurt yourself.
0: No, I'm not.
1: Just making sure you don't tangle yourself up, Mom.
0: Okay. Yeah. So, it's got subpoenas, motions.
1: Oh, and they're all, that's where that rubber band I was playing with came from.
0: Motions for release of evidence. And then I've got the transcript testimony of Robert Taylor, the transcript testimony of Harvey Templeton, and then just the entire testimony or the whole transcript. So they broke it down. That's how they had it in the files. So that's how they gave it to me. So we've got a lot to go through. A lot of the motions we'll read, but I don't think we'll read all of the subpoenas and stuff. I'll just give you a brief overview of what they are.
1: And important, but they're important. Be falling asleep if we're just reading every single bit of
0: it. Yeah, yeah. And I want to get to the meat and potatoes, the actual trial transcript. So I'm excited about this. I only want this to be solved, and please pray that that happens.
1: Between this and the Lawton serial killer case, it would be really great to be able to make some progress on this.
0: Yeah, and just get some justice for these victims. Athena is just something I've thought about since I was 7 years old. And when you're thrust into that kind of stuff at an early age, you know, I guess that's what creates me. That's what creates me. So, yeah. So that is what we're doing. And I encourage you to please just come back and keep following us and seeing, just learning with us about Athena Hogan. And hopefully I can get to Lawton soon and, you know, talk to some people. If you knew Athena, or if you know anything about Robert Taylor or Harvey Templeton, and you feel comfortable actually speaking to me, please reach out to me. My email address is intotheweeds@mbradio.us, and or you can go on the military broadcast website, and it's mbradio.us. And leave a message or call us or whatever. And I'll talk to you. We can either have a face-to-face on something like this, where you come into my office and you just talk to me without an audience. Or you can email me, or we can talk on the phone. But it's something that's important to me. And I'm hoping that we can roll this into something, you know, important to get the case solved or spur somebody to care. I don't know. That's all I care about, honestly. I just want to know, once and for all, did Harvey Templeton do it? Did they acquit the murderer, or is he been out there this whole time? So,
1: I mean, that's my
0: question.
1: I mean, they stopped looking for the killer once Casey Anthony's thing kind of, you know, went through. Mm-hmm. Doesn't seem like there's been a lot of developments. It's very possible they might have let the man go. It's also possible something else happened. But
0: I would like to talk to some of the old detectives. I left a business card at the sheriff's office desk. The receptionist was really nice. Mm-hmm. And but he was out of town, or the coordinator or something was out of town. Mm-hmm. And so, yeah, that's what we've got right now. I may or may not be here next week. I'm not sure. Alora may have to read some stuff out. Maybe, depending.
1: And say if you're not here, I'm probably going to do something else. Yeah. Just because this is your case and I'm not going to do it justice. Okay. I care about it, but
0: you can do something on the Duggars.
1: There's a lot happening on the Duggars right now.
0: So it's my 26th wedding anniversary on the 15th. And my husband and I are thinking about going and seeing some redwoods and stuff like that. So
1: that'd be cool.
0: We're excited to do mm-hmm. that. And last year we went to Eureka Springs. I think I'm Eureka Springs out for a while. We've been there so many times.
1: At least for something like big like this.
0: You know? Yeah, yeah. And we had our honeymoon there in Eureka Springs.
1: I've never been here.
0: So anyways, so we're gonna go see if we can see some big old trees and stuff like that. And I hope everybody has a really great Easter. I'm excited. I'm gonna have a roast and a Brussels sprouts and potatoes, all the stuff I'm not supposed to eat.
1: Yeah, no kidding. Is that your email?
0: Brussels sprouts.
1: Is that correct? Into the weeds at mbradio.us.
0: Yep.
1: Okay, I'm putting it in the chat because Exotic Prairie asked.
0: Yes.
1: And it's easier to just look at it.
0: Thank you very much.
1: Into the Weeds podcast, or Into the Weeds, no podcast.
0: Into the Weeds at mbradio.us. Yes, yes, yes, yes. So that's what I'm going to be doing. And I'm not sure if I'm going to be here this week or next week. I'm not sure what's happening. So we'll see. Millennial asked, well, who was about to get...
1: Who's getting roasted?
0: Who's getting roasted?
1: Me, probably.
0: Yeah.
1: I'm easy to bully. But I'm also a bully, so...
0: I'm easy to bully, too. Or, yeah, oh, I'm very...
1: If someone bullies my mom, they're getting their ass beat. Only I can bully my mom.
0: Okay, so anyways, I hope that everybody has a very blessed night and that you go out and do something good to change the world for the better. Bye, everybody.
1: What she said.
2: 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That's right. We're here to give our veterans a voice. So don't forget to catch the podcast and stay connected with us. Giving our veterans a voice.

0: Hello, everybody, and welcome to Into the Weeds podcast here on Military Broadcast Radio. I'm Amber.
1: And I'm Alora.
0: And thank you for being here. Yes, we did have a new intro. I'm actually, I've got one in the works as well. We've got somebody doing a rap for us. So that's exciting.
1: A real human being.
0: Yes, a real human being, not AI. Hey, Joy. Hey, Fluffy Muffin. And let's see who else is in here. And New Orleans Lady, Prentice One. So thank you all for being here.
1: And anybody else in the background, we appreciate it.
0: Yeah, very much so. Okay, so this week has been very boring for me. I've been sick again. Like, I've been exhausted this whole week. So I don't know what's going on with me. So I didn't do really anything this week.
1: I've just been working all week.
0: Yeah. And you've been working pretty hard.
1: Yeah. 6 days in a row. And now, my bad. Now I'm only getting one day off. So, that's ass.
0: Yeah. Well, flowers are in thick season. Of it.
1: Yeah. I play with plants all day, so I can't complain too much.
0: Yeah. Yeah. I would say that. So, we also want to give a shout out to Caveman, by the way, from Military Broadcast Radio. We're super proud of him. He got a job with the New Orleans Saints as a sound guy. That's awesome. I'm super excited for Caveman. And then I also wanted to give another shout out to my cousin Stephanie, who is doing a super amazing job helping me with the Lawton serial killer.
1: Oh, she's helping you. She's real good.
0: She went to the store today and she bought a bunch of poster boards and stuff like that. And she's doing a timeline,
1: I love her.
0: Just so she can put it together in her head visually. And
1: her husband's a police officer, correct?
0: Yeah.
1: So, we probably don't want to divulge much more than that.
0: No. So, but it's pretty interesting. So, not this week, which I thought I was going to go this week, but I'm going to go next, not this week, but the coming week. I'm going to go to Lawton and film some sites. And hey, Toxic Barbie. And
1: how long do you think you're going to be out there?
0: I'm going to be out there at least a week. So, and then I'll come back every once in a while to do more stuff. But I'm trying to, you know, let everybody know that I'm in the area and that I want to know about this case. So hopefully we get some stuff done in a couple of weeks. And Stephanie's already done a lot.
1: Really?
0: Like a lot.
1: Really?
0: Yeah.
1: That's great.
0: Yeah.
1: I know we've been kind of at a standstill because there's only so much information online, but I guess when you're there.
0: Yeah. When you're there and she's got some other motivating factors. So
1: that would be insane.
0: It's interesting. It's very, very interesting. So that's what's going on here at Into the Weeds. Also, I am working on a pretty cool project. It does have to do with Gypsy Rose. There is a producer involved, but it's not a documentary or anything. It's just a piece. It's a piece.
1: Let it come out first before we
0: yes.
1: say too much
0: and that's
1: more.
0: All I'm going to say about it, but we're going to be working on that again this week. And there's a lot of really cool things happening here, and I'm excited that you guys are on this journey with us, because honestly, it's all about learning and just
1: figuring it out as you go.
0: Yeah. Yeah. So thank you very much. Okay. So we have a pretty interesting show for you guys today. I'm not even sure where it's going to go because I found out some information right before and it stunned me. So I'm a little, discombobulated, but today's episode explores a complicated personal story involving childhood mental health treatment, family dynamics, and difficult life decisions. Our guest grew up in a family with significant resources and high expectations. As a child, she was identified as an intellectually gifted child, but she also went through years of psychiatric evaluations and medications. As she got older, tensions with her family increased, and her life eventually became entangled with a relationship involving a man with a documented criminal history. Today, we're going to talk about her childhood, her relationships with her parents, how she became involved with that toxic relationship and what she wants people to understand about that chapter of her life. And as always on Into the Weeds, the goal isn't judgment. It's about understanding a human story. And that's what we're here to do, is just learn about people, is honestly what I'm here to do. So without further ado, I'm going to introduce Celeste Green. Hold on, let me bring her up real quick.
2: The interview of the week is brought to you by Jersey Mike's, a sub above.
0: Hello, Celeste. Thank you for joining us.
3: Hi, guys.
0: So this is going to be a very interesting stream, and I'm not sure where it's going to go.
3: We're going to find out.
1: So it seems.
0: So, okay, let's get into it. Okay, yeah. You were adopted into your family. How much did you know about that growing up?
3: Okay, so I was adopted at 4 days old. That was a talking point my entire life. I don't think there was ever a point in time where "this is our adopted daughter" wasn't a topic of conversation.
0: Oh, wow.
3: I was in support groups about it, therapy about it. My parents had books about it. We had books on how I was gifted to them by God and Jesus Christ. And that can kind of cause a complex in any little kid, yeah, no matter how you really look at it.
0: Yeah.
3: And then on the flip side, it would be used within my family as like, well, you're our adopted child. Do you know how expensive you were? Do you know how much we sacrificed for you? Do you know how many agencies we had to go through to get you? Did you know that we almost got arrested because when you were born, we weren't in the state and they couldn't find us?
0: What?
1: The exact opposite of people that should be adopting.
0: Yeah. Yeah.
3: Yeah. And like, they believed and they used it as like, I mean,

0: I was given a stack of papers showing every single phone call ever made when my parents got in trouble and there was a DCFS case out because they couldn't find my parents and I was considered an abandoned child in a hospital in Houston.
1: Oh, okay. That makes a lot more sense.
0: At 4 days old. That was the, hey, we love you so much. Look how much we loved you.
1: Oh, wow. Okay.
2: Given to you by them.
0: By them. On my 18th birthday.
2: Oh, my God.
0: Mm-hmm. It's
2: one
0: of those where you go, what?
2: No, sorry.
0: And even there, it's not where it started. It's not even where it stopped. I spent every single birthday flying from Houston, Texas, up to upstate New York. My mom's family's from Albany, New York. Mm-hmm. And we had a lake house, family lake house property on a lake called Scroon Lake in upstate New York. And we went every single year. Do you know what it's like to watch every single one of your cousins open up birthday gifts on your birthday, as well as your aunts and your uncles? You know, sure that the room is decorated for you and all of that, but you're having to watch your cousins get the gifts you wanted.
1: What?
0: Do you know what it's like to ask for Uno? I'm sorry, you don't remember the shootout one? I begged for that for my birthday at Christmas. My little cousin Brent got it instead.
1: Wow. I'm sorry that happened to you.
0: It seems so small. And my grandmother noticed it. My grandmother noticed it and went out of her way to make sure I didn't feel alone. I actually have a tattoo for her on my thigh. It says it's an hourglass. It's broken because of her passing. And it says Blackberry Fields Forever. Because in those moments, and when she knew that I was not doing well, I was very ostracized by my family for being the adopted weird kid. Mm-hmm. She would take me up the mountain and we would go blackberry raspberry picking for like 12 hours and we would just disappear up there. Mm-hmm. Like, I feel like that my grandma was, and my dad are like are the only two people in that entire family that treated me like I was their own. Right. Everybody else made sure it was a talking point and just a constant reminder of how I wasn't a part of their family.
1: I'm sorry to hear that.
2: Glad to hear that you at least had somebody. Yeah. That doesn't take away all of the pain.
0: No, I think it's what gave me. My father said to me, if you put your mind to it, you can move mountains. Mm-hmm. And my grandmother said, don't let a single person tell you that you can't, because if you can beat up those boys out there, you can do more than that. Yeah. And I'm going to be real. I grew up getting shot by, you know, airsoft sniper rifles. So, yeah. You know, like that was their version of fun, was trying to drown me, shooting me, you know, pushing me off of a boat, went on a speedboat when it's driving. Just like what I thought was just normal 90s kid stuff. And the more I'm talking and I'm seeing your faces, the more I realize this may not have been normal 90s kid stuff.
1: Yeah. I mean, 90s kid stuff was pretty intense, but pretty intense, actually.
0: Yeah, I don't think it was normal for my mom to be, or any of my aunts or uncles to be leaving me, you know, at like 13 years old with my 13-year-old cousin and my 11-year-old boy cousin. And I had all boy cousins, right, except for one, with a small motorized fishing boat to ride around this lake and just go fishing and disappear for hours at a time. I feel like that was not the smartest idea, because it's not at the smallest lake and we're like on the opposite side of it past a freaking island.
1: Well, I grew up in a rock quarry and we used to push each other in what we called quicksand.
0: We had that in the bayous. Houston, of course, we had that too. I have a scar there for it.
1: My cousins actually grew up in the rock quarry, but I was there all the time. So.
0: Oh, I bet you got great memories of it, though. I got great memories. These are still like great memories to me. But even so, like when I talk about it with people, every so often I'll get someone that goes, they did what now? And I'm like, yeah, it's okay. We're all good.
1: Yeah. Okay. So now everybody can see your tattoo. Let's just get into that real quick. Since you said you were adopted, let's get into that real quick.
0: So I am a very, very, very heavily white passing Hispanic and Amazigh woman. So on my father's side, parts of it are a wreath. it's East Texas for you. You know, there's a reputation. It happened, but they have been here since the,

0: Revolutionary War, and I can follow the Haleys and the rest of that family biologically all the way back into like Scotland. On my mom's side, we're a pretty recent generational immigrant family, only about three or four, I believe. And it's we're from the Canary Islands in Spain. So, and when you get to the Canary Islands, you do enter, it goes far enough back where the records become a little muddled because there is Amazigh blood in there, which is the North African tribal okay. people. So this is my Siyala specifically for that. I went out to Morocco specifically to get it done because I wanted to make sure that I got it done by the right people.
1: Oh, that's awesome that you went and got it done by... Yeah. Wow. Okay. That's super cool. It looks great.
0: Thank you. It was a lifelong journey for me. So
2: yeah,
1: awesome.
2: I like it. And I actually wanted to live in Morocco, but Alora was too young and she had a liver disease.
0: Oh yeah. That makes sense.
2: Yeah. And so I was like, no, if anything happens, you know, we won't be anywhere.
0: Yeah, I loved Morocco. It was absolutely beautiful. I'll be honest, growing up in the wealthy community and in the wealthy parts of the world, I grew up with a father who traveled for Shell Oil because he was the head of the deep water exploration team for Shell Oil. And so he traveled to Nigeria quite regularly. He traveled to Papua Guinea when he worked there. You know, Russia, the Netherlands, my father spoke French and Spanish. So, you know, I enjoy traveling to more rural areas just so I can humble myself and see the difference of how I was raised so that even when I speak on my struggles, I know that it's coming from a place of understanding that I still had privilege in all of it. And that's what a big thing for me. Yeah. And I loved Morocco because it opened my eyes to a lot. And it gave me a sense of homecoming that I hadn't had in a really long time. The people are wonderful.
2: Okay, that's beautiful. Awesome. I really like that story. I like that. And the fact that you're willing to go outside of societal norms and honor your heritage yes. is very respectful.
0: So yes, this is the Siyalas and the facial tattoos, the traditional tattoos are coming back more in the younger generations. Currently, most people out there only remember their grandmother having it. Mm-hmm. And because it phased out with the rise of Islam. And for me, it was something that gave me an identity that was stolen from me. And my parents were very adamant throughout my life that because I was white like them and I was German and I was very, very, very white. And you look at my photos, you saw some of them. I was a very much a mixed child. And I wish that my parents had just been more honoring of that instead of negating it and trying to snuff it out and shame it out of me, because it caused more identity issues than it really caused a cohesiveness to their family unit.
2: I bet it did.
1: Yeah. I've heard a lot about people that were adopted that feel like they have no connection to, you know, their heritage or anything like that. And I think it's really a shame. I mean, I know that's like the main complaint that a lot of people have with adoption. It's that it completely separates you from your culture. And, you know, sometimes can even like, if you have I feel like I've heard something about like, if you even have like certain like birthrights and stuff, some of that can get taken away or something like
0: yes,
1: that.
0: Yes, it can. Because what happens is when you are issued a new birth certificate, it is your adoptive parents' names on there. You do not have rights to your original birth certificate. At all. All of my records are redacted. And the only way that I figured it out is I did some sleuthing on the internet and found my family. And it hurts because understandably, they wanted to prevent me from being hurt. My biological mother is a drug addict. I need to make that very clear. My biological mother has struggled with methamphetamine addiction, benzodiazepine addiction, and other addictions that she did end up hurting me with as well when I had my own experience with her. But my biological father died 6 weeks before I found him.
2: Oh, wow.
0: From a blood clot to his brain, because he believed that he could fight it and he didn't have the resources to go get help.
1: That's heartbreaking. I'm so sorry to hear that.
0: And the only reason why I couldn't find it was because my parents lied about the agency. For a whole year after I turned 18, instead of just being honest with me like they should have been. Mm-hmm. And I understand that they were just trying to protect me, but the best protection that you can give to any adoptee is give them the answers. Let them go find them. It's like when you raise a kid, you go through a divorce and one parent has full custody, and the other parent just wasn't allowed to be around until 18 because they're unhealthy. But you go, look, man, go, here's their contact information. This is how you get a hold of them. Go find out who they are and make your own decision. I just wanted you to be safe as a kid. It's the same thing. And I just wish that it had been taken seriously like that and been treated like that instead of a, well, we don't want you to get hurt and you're just going to get hurt. I was going to get hurt anyway.
2: Yeah. Mm-hmm. Yeah. No, and that's true. I've met many adoptees who have had that struggle.
0: Yeah, it's not an easy one.
2: Yeah. Yeah, it's not. And I've also seen it where adoptees have had really good experiences with their adopted families. And then when they find their birth family, and even though they're not good people, they go towards them instead of the adopted family.
0: Oh, yeah. Yeah,
2: and it's very interesting, the dynamics of people who are adopted. It's very interesting.
0: No, it really is. It's so complex. I, being a child from the troubled teen industry, I know that if you speak to other people, and even Paris Hilton even would know what I'm talking about. There are adoption groups in there. They're called abandonment wound groups, where they go in there. And my father and I have spoken on this because I'm trying to heal the very broken relationship with my mother. I understand she has a mental illness. I comprehend that now at 31 years old, that my mother was struggling. I can look back at the photos. My mother was not doing very well when I got adopted. She needed help, not a baby, right? Mm-hmm. And these groups come in and they prey on these adoption issues, and they prey on these families, because I didn't have abandonment issues with my mother. Oh no, I was fine. The reason why my mom and I didn't get along was because my mom just had a mental illness and didn't have the resources to handle a child that could do calculus in the second grade.
2: Yeah,
0: I'm sorry. My pattern recognition at that point, yeah, I'm going to learn what an emancipated minor is by the fifth grade. And I'm going to go, I know this stuff isn't normal. I need to take a moment. And I love you, but we're not two peas in a pod.
2: Mm-hmm.
0: And it just, they preyed on that, and they falsified and influenced a fake abandonment wound between my mom and I, where I felt that I was being abandoned 24/7. And that's not how I actually felt. Mm-hmm. I didn't feel abandoned being sent there, because I'm the one who asked for help because I was very, very, very, very sad. And they caught them on that brain scans. And the industry did what it did, which is prey on desperate parents looking for help for their children. Mm-hmm. And those places are run on cult-based beliefs. They're run on the group-style attack therapy mindset. And they're built on destroying the family unit so that the child and the parent unit have a disconnect and can no longer trust each other, which perpetuates the need for the school. And I can tell you that's exactly what happened to my family.
2: Okay, so let's get into that. So at a young age, you did a bunch of IQ tests, and they found out that you were extremely bright. What was it?
0: 139 on the high end, 127 on the low.
2: Mm-hmm.
0: Yes.
2: Wow. Yeah.
0: Yeah.
2: Yeah. My son at one time, I think he was like 127 or something like that. Yeah.
0: Yeah.
2: But, yeah, no. So let's talk about that and your ADHD diagnosis and all of that.
0: So
2: tell us about that.
0: Here's the fun complexity of that. One of my big special interests, because obviously I like to learn, is psychology. And after being in the troubled teen industry, I graduated with like 16 extra credits in high school of just psychology. Oh, wow. Just human behavior and how the brain works, because that's why I was really in there. Most of the kids that are in those programs are drug addiction, self-harm, borderline personality disorder, things like that.
2: Mm-hmm.
0: I was in there because I was too smart for my own good.
2: Yeah.
0: Let's be very real. Let's be very real. I was too smart for my own good. I was hacking computers. You took away this, right? I figured out how to work with the mouse. You took away the mouse. I figured out how to use the
1: wow.
0: The keyboard. I know my dad's not proud of it, but he did make a suicide cord at one point to be able to make sure I couldn't use the computer, because I could figure out how to rewire and do electrical welding and create my own power cord.
1: Wow. Oh,
0: like I said, I was a little bit too smart for my own good.
1: I'm kidding. I didn't even know the thing.
0: Now, to be fair, when the little kid goes, "Hey, Dad, how does that work?" You probably shouldn't take it apart when they can put it all back together. But anyway, when you go through the testing for that, I was too smart. I don't know how else to say it. I mean, I'm going to make the joke, and I need to make this very clear. I'm not making fun of anybody with a speech impediment, because I don't know if you've noticed it. I have a speech impediment. Good thing if you have it, because I'm about to show it to you. I have something called rhoticism. I was in speech therapy until the third grade because of it. It's also one of the most common things that coincides with the super high IQ. This is how I try to roll my R's.
2: What?
0: Okay. I can't. So my tongue la, doesn't do that, because I used to say squirrel was squawl, and girl was whirl. And so I couldn't say this all my entire life. Could not say my W's. Couldn't say it. And they're like, no, this girl's low IQ because of it. And then once they got that handled, and like we figured out that like my hips dislocate, right? They're like, okay, no. Okay, she's not low IQ. That's what caused it to happen. I'm going to be very real. And that's why I was like, please, I'm not making fun of people with a disability. I would never, ever do that. But it's a cute little, you know, hey, if you want to know what my speech impediment sounds like, here you go. This is what I sound like when I try to speak Spanish. It doesn't sound right. Never comes out right.
1: I get it. My little brother, he was not able to pronounce his R's until he was about 15. And we've been talking about this recently, actually.
2: Yeah, we were talking about it a couple days ago.
1: Like a couple days ago, he's like, I literally would sit in the shower and try and say pearl.
0: Yes.
1: Pearl. And he, mad props to him for getting rid of it on his own. People always used to ask him if he was British. So much.
0: Oh. Every so often you'll catch me off guard and you'll hear like the most like random speech slur that comes through. And no, Stacey's right that it is super commonly impaired with intellectual disability. And what's super frustrating is within my autism diagnosis, I was diagnosed originally with pervasive developmental disorder. That's what comes with this IQ too. So I would technically be, if through the scaling, level 3 autism, and I'm going here because we don't know. Let's be very real. You said my ADHD diagnosis, how we got there. Welcome to how we got there. I could, because it's so much. It's all in a big, big thing, right?
2: Mm-hmm.
0: Let me get back to where I was going to go with this.
2: No, you're good.
0: having a super high IQ, and this is what we found out as an adult. And what I found out as an adult, getting reassessed as an adult, having a high IQ, childhood PTSD and childhood depression looks identical to ADHD. It's one of the most common misdiagnoses in children for ADHD is childhood PTSD, childhood depression, and a super high IQ. Because the way that it comes off is a hyperactive child who just isn't getting enough stimulus. And then because you have PTSD and you have depression, you have a little bit of a mood disorder. And that's why I was put on those medications. My mother denied it all day long, denied it till the cows came home that I was depressed. You don't get put on the medications that you saw that I was on at those ages if there wasn't a reason for it. And my brain scans by the Amen Clinic. I was told you I was going to give him his name. Let me Google that for you. His name is Dr. Daniel Amen. And if anybody watching knows who that is, they're going to be like, oh my gosh. If they don't, he's a quack neuropsychiatrist, neurodoctor, who has been opening up these clinics. And the Google overview for him is Daniel Gregory Amen is an American celebrity doctor who practices as a psychiatrist. He is the founder and chief executive officer of the Amen Clinics. He is also the founder of Change Your Brain Foundation, Web Brain MD, and Amen University. He's the guy who wrote Healing ADD, Change Your Brain, Change Your Life, just Healing ADD. Any of those where it's Dr. Amen. If you're reading about an 8-year-old little girl, you're reading about me.
1: Wow.
2: Really? My
0: brain was, yes. I had the size of an adult man's brain at 8 years old. And they noticed through the testings that they did and the MRI functional brain scans that my frontal lobe was slow. And now, mind you, I do have a neurodegenerative condition that could explain this. But the other options that could explain this and the other differentials were depression and PTSD, not ADHD. And my mom, because she has the Munchausen's and the mental illness, fell down a rabbit hole on how she was going to disprove that and that it was actually ADHD and they needed to up my medication higher. And that's where it's like, we weren't really sure as adults, as an adult, we're not really sure if it is ADHD or if it's just the longstanding issues that I developed trying to survive a house where my mom had me on high amphetamines. My sister was 10 years older and being a crazy teenager. And then my dad was an alcoholic. That would cause ADHD-like symptoms in a child, no matter what.
2: That's interesting because my husband and I were just talking about how when he was a kid, they wanted from like, he said, Amber, before you were alive, they were trying to put me on medication. And I was like, oh, dang, because he's like 4.5 years older than me. And but he had a really, really high IQ as well. And he kind of burnt that by doing drugs.
0: Yeah, don't worry. Mine's a little burnt too now, but
2: he's still the smartest person I've ever met, hands down, like on everything. Like you can bring up any topic to him and he can pretty much talk to you about it.
0: Oh, him and I would probably have a great conversation then. Because that's the collective within my group too. They're like, hey, do you know about this? I need to ask you a question. Yeah, I got you. I probably took a class on it.
2: Yeah, actually, this well-known author came to my husband one time because they had been in Bible study together and stuff like that. If you don't know, my husband's a preacher. He preaches at nursing homes and stuff like that.
0: That's beautiful. And, that is amazing.
2: Yeah, I mean, he's like, well, you know, they don't have anybody to visit them. That's what he does every other week.
0: I love that.
2: So he was in this Bible study with this well-known author. And him and another guy came to my husband and they were like, hey, we got to apologize to you. And he's like, why? And he's like, we thought you were full of crap.
0: I understand this very well.
2: They're like, you know, we sat in classes with you and talked to you about all these different things. And you just always had an answer. And it wasn't until you started talking about something that we actually knew about, like taking apart a washer and fixing it, just like he had done it every day of his life. And they were like, oh, dang, maybe he does know what he's talking about.
0: That's hilarious.
2: So, yeah, he gets that all the time. And people think that, you know, he's full of crap all the time. But no, he genuinely knows like everything about everything.
1: Because people who say stuff like that normally are full of shit.
0: No, they are. Usually when you like I'll go to a job interview and I'll go, yeah, I'm like a jack of all trades. You can put me in front of anything and I'll learn it within 5 minutes. And they're like, no, you won't. And then not only did I learn it in 5 minutes, I'm now doing it faster than my manager and her manager and that other person's manager.
2: Yep.
0: I'm sorry.
1: Built an entire airplane simulator by himself, like never done anything like that before. Never flown a plane, nothing like that. Like it. We wish we still had pictures. But
2: actually, the guy
0: you guys are so lucky that you guys are so lucky. It is a gift. I'm gonna be real. I know that being this intelligent comes with its struggles because a lot of people don't emotionally relate to us. We can come off as condescending or as if we're talking down to people. We're not. We're just it's just how we communicate. And I love to see families of other high intelligence individuals because it's a blessing. It's a lot more fun because you're like, you did what now?
2: Right. And he has this knack of it doesn't matter what food it is, He cooks it one time and it's absolutely perfect. And the next time it sucks.
0: Yeah, that's what I do. I did pad thai one time. It was the greatest pad thai I'd ever cooked. And I was like, yeah, I went to Thailand. I learned how to cook this. Came back. Nope.
2: Okay. So let's get back into story.
1: I'm looking over here in this Dr. Amen guy or whatever.
0: Oh, yeah.
1: Like he's part of the MAHA, the Make American Health.
0: Yeah, the people that send you to the RFK, the people that send you to the troubled industry. Look up NATSMA, I believe. Hold on, NATSAP. It's I believe it's okay. Look up NATSAP. I want this blind reaction really quick when I get to tell you what two of those schools that are a part of this include.
1: National Association of Therapeutic Schools and Programs.
0: There are two programs in Brazil that promise to parents that if you send them there from the United States, they will return home with two broken bones.
2: What?
0: Yep. Mm-hmm. Yeah, most of the schools that are in there that used to be in there when I was in the NATSAP programs don't exist anymore because of the abuse lawsuits.
2: Okay, so let's get into that. Okay,
1: the guy you were talking about was sending kids there?
0: He's one of the people that will recommend you to go to, they're called educational consultants. They're basically salespeople that sell people these schools and recommend they never meet the child and they read a medical record and then they send them to these places. Dr. Phil does it too. I've met multiple Dr. Phil patients. I was in school with them.
2: Yeah.
0: Yes, JE did like to do that. I'm going to be very real. That is not a rumor. As somebody who was in those schools, there is a reason why I fell into the trafficking style that I did. They sexually groom the girls. I will put that out there right now. They sexually groom all of us. Mm-hmm. It's sadistic. It's sick.
1: So, any person I've ever met that's gone into the troubled teen industry, they're fucked up from it beyond belief in one way or another. Like even if they live, you know, normal functional lives.
2: And I'm going to be honest, there was a situation in our lives where I almost sent somebody to one because I wasn't sure what to do. And I wasn't.
0: Forgive yourself.
2: Yeah, I didn't send her, but still.
0: Forgive yourself. If there's anything in your body that feels guilty about that, forgive yourself. You were preyed on by a predatory industry that's there to prey on families struggling. I need to make that very clear. You were a victim of a system.
2: Yeah.
1: Thankfully, that never came to fruition, but.
0: I am happy that the subreddit Troubled Teens does exist because parents come to us now asking for help and we're able to help.
2: Good.
1: But someone else in her family ended up going to the industry very shortly after.
0: Yeah.
1: Not by you, though.
2: Yeah, not by me.
0: Across the board, I understand that it's there to help. There are programs that help. I'm not going to lie. Some of the places I went to, I'm going to put one out there. If you're struggling with OCD, I highly recommend, if your insurance can cover it, Rogers Memorial Hospital in Oconomowoc, Wisconsin. They're one of the leaders in the world, and they saved my life. They are one of the most amazing groups of people. I will always recommend Rogers. I don't put them in the group with everybody else. Some people might, but they changed my life.
2: So let's talk about how and why you went into the troubled teen industry. Let's start there. So what happened to get you there?
0: I started having violent outbursts because of the medication and my mother. Mm-hmm. My father was an alcoholic and he is not proud of the behaviors that he engaged in. My father physically assaulted me regularly. I've been hit. I've been smacked. I've been held up by my throat while I was pregnant to the point that my feet no longer touched the ground so he could get in my face and yell at me.
2: Oh, wow.
0: He's held me down when I was 100 pounds and he was 6'2", 250, screaming in my face about how I'm a worthless wretch. And, they used to lock me in my room because, you know, I fought back. And in the state of Texas, there's stand your ground laws. Mm-hmm. I will, until the cows come home again, always say that it was self-defense. My mother was very mentally ill. My mother still to this day, I cannot go into her home because she will become violent. She is showing signs of either Alzheimer's or dementia, which was the and hope for me, because when you deal with someone with these disorders, that's the moment that you get to have them back for just a little bit before they're gone again. And so I'm getting her back for a little bit and I'm enjoying it. Mm-hmm. But she can be violent and she can go, "You're a mental illness freak," and she'll shove me up against walls and hold things up against me. And I'm not going to touch a 5'2", 74-year-old woman. You're not going to get me to do that. Mm-hmm. Maybe when I was 13, she was in her 50s and she was beating me with a wooden spoon. Yeah. Mm-hmm. But not now. And so what happened was, and this is what's going to be really hard for a lot of people, I went to DCFS for help. My father was out of town, and this is the first time this story is going to go public. So my father was out of town, and I wanted to go to church, and my mom wanted to do what she did every single day when my dad was out of town, which was make me do schoolwork non-freaking-stop, clean the whole house, and basically be her emotional punching bag for the entire day. Mm-hmm. And so I said, "No, I want to go to church. I want to go to church. Daddy takes me to church every Sunday. You said you'd take me to church. Why can't I go to church? I got myself up today just like you told me I had to. I made sure the alarm was in. My hair is brushed. I fed myself. I bathed myself. Why can't I go to church?" And she started beating me. She didn't know I had found the keys to unlock the padlock that locked the French doors closed. So I grabbed that, unlocked the chain, and snuck out the French doors and walked out to my church and told them that I was too scared to go home. They called DCFS. 6 weeks later, I was admitted to SUSE of the Carolinas, a program that doesn't exist anymore. It's a wilderness therapy program, an alternative to boot camp. Uh-huh. My father says the reason why I was sent away was because they went and spoke to an attorney, and the attorney told my father that if they didn't get me out of there, he was going to go to prison. Mm-hmm. That's an admission of guilt. He knew what he did.
2: Yeah.
0: My parents were, to answer the medication question, my mother and father were hiding pills in food. They were offering me applesauce where they were dumping scoops of gabapentin into it. Mm-hmm. Gabapentin powder. Gabapentin.
2: Gabapentin's like from the devil.
0: Mm-hmm. Do you know what it's? I was in the fifth grade, entering sixth grade, having to eat two full heaping scoops every morning of gabapentin.
2: What?
0: Yeah, you think I'm gonna? I want you to really. You saw my medication list. You'd start tweaking too.
2: Yeah.
0: You'd start.
2: Gabapentin is awful.
0: It damaged my brain. I was not normal. I was hallucinating, and then Katrina happened, and Rita happened.
1: Franklin started hallucinating our dog.
0: Mm-hmm.
2: Yeah.
0: I was on it in 2020. I was on 3,600 milligrams 3 times a day for neuropathy in 2020. Mm-hmm. And I was hallucinating. I cannot take it. I cannot take it. And it's a super common side effect. And yeah. I have to like really look at my mom whenever I look at this and I go, yeah, maybe she didn't know. But then I have to remember the woman has a master's degree in special education.
2: Oh, shoot.
0: I didn't tell you that one. She doesn't know this. This is all, that's why I said I want your reactions live to some of this stuff because
1: every person that I know that has education in special ed or works in special ed is a piece of shit. I'm not saying every single one of them.
0: I'm not saying every single one is either. But you know what it was like watching my childhood best friend's little older brother, who was autistic enough, he carried around straws, get mocked and pantsed and egged and physically assaulted and sexually assaulted on a daily basis at our middle school. And I was told to just turn a blind eye.
2: Oh my gosh.
0: I got called a Nazi on the regular because my maiden name is very German. And I'm just, because I got people that love me so much. My maiden name is Goder. I grew up with that my whole life. But they were like, "Oh, you're German. Sprechen Sie Deutsch, you fucking Nazi." I'm sorry. That was like my entire childhood was just all of these like, so yeah, I came up with stories. Yeah, I'm a Hawaiian princess because for a moment I just want to love myself. I'm sorry guys that all of y'all have a family that loves you and takes care of you and is good for you. But I should have not been anybody's freaking punching bag. And I was.
2: Yeah. I mean, kids deal with it in different ways. And yeah, no.
1: Kids are mean.
2: Yeah.
0: Kids are mean. No, my right now we are currently dealing with in our school locally for us. My daughter, she is 8 years old. She's in the third grade, third grade, came up to me and said, "Mommy, I need a comeback." "You need a comeback? What do you need a comeback for, kiddo?" And she goes, "There's a girl in my school who's making fun of my best friend." "What do you mean she's making fun of your best friend? What is she saying?" "She's saying to my best friend that at least I have two healthy parents that love me." Aww. "Because my daughter's best friend has divorced parents." Aww. And I told her, "What can't she do?" And she said, "She can't spell the word mountain." "Can you spell the word mountain?" She spelled it out. I went, "Okay, baby, next time she says something, laughs, or you need a moment to defend yourself, go, that's a lot of noise for somebody who can't spell mountain."
1: That's funny.
0: She used it. She went, "That was really good."
1: Real quick, I see this comment from Colleen Garland. It says, "I'm a special education teacher trying to change a narrative of bad teachers. It was disgusting to see what sped teachers are doing." Mm-hmm. And by the way, I definitely do not mean all teachers. I know some great people that have worked in special ed, like fantastic, best people you've ever met. I know I've told this story on the podcast before, I think, but I've actually had a few different run-ins with shitty special ed teachers. But I used to be the TA in the guidance office in my high school during junior year. And so because of that, I would go and I would run all of the errands and the paperwork to different classrooms and stuff like that. And the special ed was in the portables in the very back of the school. So they were not even like in the same building as us. And I remember one time I went in there and, well, the first time there was like some little girl like strapped to like a bed, like strapped down. And I don't
0: I've been in a restraint bed. It's extremely traumatic.
1: I saw that. But then the most terrifying thing I saw, it wasn't actually in the portables. It was in the bus loop. There were two girls. And from what I've come to understand, I believe that they were a product of incest.
0: Thank you, Colleen.
1: Yes, absolutely. But they were, from what I understand, I think they were a product of incest and had some severe mental delays.
0: My sister, my biological little sister, half sister, is a part of that community.
1: Oh. Yeah, it's so heartbreaking. But I saw one of the girls had a ponytail and wasn't doing what the teacher was trying to get her to do. So the teacher grabbed her by the ponytail and started like yanking her onto the bus. I actually reported it. Mm-hmm. And my friend at the time, he had seen it too. And I didn't know the teacher's name, but I pointed to her face in the yearbook and they investigated it. But she still worked there.
0: No, they didn't. Let's be real. No, they didn't.
1: Investigated.
0: Yeah, and- let's be real. I have
1: your word against mine.
2: Mm-hmm.
0: Yeah, I'm only reason I'm going to say that, and maybe today's day they might. But in 2002, I was discovered to be cutting off, and I have the IEP papers. My mom sent them to me last month. The IEP papers that say that I was cutting off my fingertips. I still have the scars. My fingertips are flat in certain spots because I was cutting them off in school. And they called my psychologist in for my third grade IEP. And they said, "Yeah, she never showed any other signs of self-harm. So don't worry. It's just a temporary behavior."
2: The hell?
1: Cutting off your fucking fingertips?
0: Mm-hmm. With scissors. Mm-hmm. And shoving crayons in my ears so I would go deaf. I was screaming for help and not a single person came.
2: Oh my gosh. I'm sorry.
0: I know. Sorry. Like I said, some of this is going to be hard. It's a story.
2: No, that's why, you know, when I created this channel before I had anybody on, I just wanted to tell people's stories.
0: That's what I believe in. And the story, if it doesn't help me, it'll help somebody else. Yeah. So they know that, hey, if you were a little kid and you were acting out because your mama was driving you insane, look, man, you're seen here. I was a freaking batshit crazy kid. It's okay. I used to climb trees and jump out of them into lakes and shoot snakes with freaking guns and capture alligator snapping turtles for money so that I could fit in with the other kids, you know?
1: That sounds like you just knew how to have a good time.
0: Oh, yeah, absolutely. I was a party, man. I'm always a good time.
1: You're just adventurous.
2: Okay. Colleen says, "That's why I am so upset that I am wrongly being investigated for something I did not do. I one day will tell my story. I can't wait for that day." Yeah. Colleen, you are welcome to reach out to us and you can tell that story here. We're always looking for people to come on and share their stories. And if I get more people, I'll go on more than once a week.
0: I know, that'd be exciting.
2: Yeah. So, okay. So tell us about all of the different camps and facilities you were put in.
0: Okay, so I can list them for you, and I'm going to because I want to, since some of these don't exist and some of these are famous.
2: Yeah.
0: So maybe a listener might recognize it. I started with Sioux of the Carolinas, Spring Ridge Academy, Aspen Institute, Chrysler School for Girls, Montana, Spring Ridge Academy, Rogers Memorial Hospital, Boulder Creek Academy, Kootenai Behavioral Health, back to Boulder Creek Academy, back to Kootenai Behavioral Health, back to Boulder Creek Academy, back to Kootenai Behavioral Health, back to Rogers Memorial, back to Boulder Creek Academy, Island View, Youth Care Institution, Alpine Academy, and then finally my adult program at 17 years old, where I definitely shouldn't have been with a 42-year-old woman, but I digress, the Mental Health Co-op in Houston, Texas, all between May 2nd, 2008 and July 4th, 2012.
2: Wow. Okay. You mentioned one of them. Thank you, Colleen, by the way. Aspen Institute.
0: Yes.
1: I've definitely heard about that.
2: Is that the same Aspen Institute that Prince Harry is on the like board or something like that?
1: I'll Google it right now.
0: Google, because it's also going to be, also you can look up, so Island View RTC and Aspen Institute are a part of the same company, which are also they're also, like, if you've heard of Utah Youth Village, I was a part of that. A lot of the places I was in were owned by evangelical churches and Mormon.
1: Prince Harry was a part of the Aspen Institute as a commissioner for its Commission on Information Disorder.
2: Mm-hmm.
1: The role announced
0: there you go.
1: March 2021, where he helped study misinformation.
0: Oh, this hurts. I told people I'm in the files somewhere, and they're like, no, you're not. I'm like, no, bitch, I promise you I am. I was fucking crazy.
1: Where he helped study misinformation and disinformation in the U.S. He served alongside co-chairs like Katie Couric and Chris Krebs to help develop solutions to the information disorder crisis, a mission aligned with its focus on online propaganda and media bias.
2: And we are letting a prince tell us what's misinformation.
0: Mm-hmm. We're a letting the people that convinced me I had borderline personality and bipolar to tell us about misinformation. Mm-hmm. Definitely. Nothing, not to say anything, there's anything wrong with bipolar. My son's father has it, and I'm so happy he's been able to get help. And bipolar is a very big monster, but I do not have it. And yeah. I should not have been on Seroquel or lithium. Oh my God.
1: Oh shit. There's over 5 pages of data in the Epstein database on the Aspen Institute.
2: We're going to get into that. not tonight, but we're going to get into that.
1: I'm going to read this privately and see what's, because a lot of the Epstein files are just articles that have nothing to do with just stuff that he looked at.
0: Absolutely.
1: If there's over 5 pages, there's got to be something in there of note. I'm just going to click on a random one and see. We don't have to go through all of it right now, but
0: no, we don't. It's, but you do, you should at least, if you recognize that one, you should also recognize Island View RTC or anything like that, because that was one of the bigger programs that were a part of the beginning of hashtag Breaking Code Silence.
2: What did you say the name of that was?
0: Island View RTC.
2: Island View RTC. Mm-hmm. Okay, can you tell us about that?
1: I'm reading real quick. And there are people like that represent the Aspen Institute that are directly
2: with the Rothschilds.
1: Where does it say Rothschilds?
2: Right there.
1: Where did I miss? Oh, fuck. I'm sorry. Okay. Shendong.
2: Yeah, in China.
1: In China. Beijing.
0: Like I said, you'd be amazed on who's attached to what once you start digging.
1: Desmond Shum.
2: We are still on for Aspen. Can you give me some background on your partner, Dan Kinder?
0: That's going to be the Aspen, Colorado, but Aspen Institute is its whole own crazy big thing. And Aspen Institute was shut down because they were sticking us in isolation and drugging us and keeping us inside for months at a time.
1: Oh my God. Hi, Jeff. Just got back from Aspen. Have you been to the Aspen Institute? Seems like your kind of place. July 15th, right? Today's my birthday. Thought about you. Terry Kafka.
0: They used to stick us in a glass. I have a photo of Aspen Institute up on TikTok if you ever want to go take a look. It was the first time that I was ever heavily strip searched.
2: Really?
0: Mm-hmm. First time I did a squat and cough and got a cavity search.
2: Wow. And how old were you?
0: 14. It was my third program.
2: Wow. Wow. Let me look over here real quick for a second.
1: People are inviting him to the Aspen Institute.
0: Yes, because they used to put us on display for them.
1: Kitty Boone?
0: Also known as, you should see if this one's in there. It's called Elevations RTC.
1: I wasn't trying to.
0: No, you're good. Like I said, you're going to, if you want to make this a series, you're going to have a series because we're going to break down some crazy stuff. My dad, like, I'm not kidding. I'll send you the stuff on my dad. He is listed in the unredacted nuclear documents for the Aniwataka Atoll. He was stationed by the Department of Interior Nuclear Department and the U.S. Air Force in the early 1980s out of New Mexico into Singapore, Malaysia, and the Great Barrier Reef to research the destruction that the nuclear bombs from Aniwataq caused so that they could figure out how to stop the continual radiation leakage. So the big domes out there and all those projects from the 80s, that's my dad.
2: Wow.
1: What was the other one that you asked me to look up?
0: Elevations RTC, also known as Island View Residential Treatment Center.
2: Nothing.
0: Good.
1: Okay. Island View?
0: Yeah. Island View Residential Treatment Center.
2: Let's see. Joy says, Terry,
1: it's on there.
2: Kafka says,
0: we'll be thankful for that one.
1: It doesn't mean that I can't find it under like a different name or
0: that's what I would say. You might find it in there because that one's actually like super duper famous for the Breaking Code Silence. That was one of the major, major ones. So
1: Terry Kafka says the entry in Jeffrey Epstein's 50th birthday book was written by Ghislaine Maxwell's request and is out of character for him. Oh, shit. It's some.
0: We ain't talking about Epstein. Not today.
1: Yeah, sorry about that.
0: Not today. It's one of those things that, yes, we are listed as a part of that. And so the community of us as a part of Breaking Code Silence, that's why we have fought so hard for legislative change. Because none of us should have gone through what we did. We didn't have rights. We were told that we weren't allowed to call CPS. We weren't allowed to speak to the police about the way that we were being treated. We weren't allowed to speak to our parents without being monitored. There's not a single thing that we were allowed to do to try to go get help if we believed that we were being abused. And that's what matters more.
2: Yeah, that's what I've heard from most of those. Yeah.
1: Yeah. Sorry that we.
0: No, you're good. You're good.
1: That I had to look it up out of sick curiosity. And good Lord, it looks like there's a lot to look through on my own time.
2: Yeah. Definitely do that.
0: Like I said, you got a rabbit hole here with me. And I'm glad I finally got a hold of somebody to talk about it. Because
1: I've definitely heard of the Aspen Institute. But I'm trying to think of what context I've heard of it in.
2: I've only heard it in the context of Prince Harry.
1: Prince Harry.
2: Yeah, because I followed that stuff. Is it shut down now,
1: the Aspen Institute?
2: So the place, the school was shut down. Is this the same people that own the actual Aspen Institute or...
0: Well, that's my thing. I don't really know anymore because it closed down and doesn't exist anymore. And I can dig and dig and dig, but they have to try to suppress it so freaking hard. You'd have to go to Breaking Code Silence, to be fair. These are questions for a lot of much bigger but very close friends of mine.
1: Okay, well, we'll dive into it independently from this and see.
0: I'll shoot you to some people and to some advocates that I know so you can ask them some questions. These are some people that spoke with Biden as well. So,
2: okay. Okay, let's get back on track. I'm trying to figure out where
0: we should go. Everywhere.
1: I'll be right back. I need to go take some headache medicine.
2: No, you're
0: good. I am so sorry.
1: Oh, it's not you. I feel it right here.
0: No, I got you. I'm just like, I also know that like this is
1: headache-inducing, I'd say.
2: Okay. Yeah. So I guess you know what? We're just going to get into Patrick Middleton.
0: Let's do it. Let's dive there. We set up how I got there.
2: Okay. This is going to be trigger warning for everybody, just so everybody knows. I freaked out when I found out, but okay.
0: I'm so sorry.
2: No, you're good. Okay, so Celeste, tell us how you met Patrick Middleton and what your relationship was like.
0: So I'm also going to have to agree with you. Big content disclosure, guys. Big trigger warning. Mm-hmm. I am the ex-wife of the notorious sex offender, human trafficker, and pedophile, Patrick Middleton. I met Patrick when I was 17 years old and being irresponsible on the internet, because it was the first time I'd had access to unfiltered internet since I was 13 years old. I was on a pornographic website doing the do, clicked an ad, and wound up on a website I probably should have never been on.
2: Mm-hmm.
0: It was 4 days before my birthday. And to me, it didn't really matter that I was lying about my age, because in the state of Texas, the consent age was 17. And I honestly had been groomed by the troubled teen industry and was in a rebellious phase because I was finally free.
2: Mm-hmm.
0: Mr. Middleton, within 45 minutes of messaging each other on this platform, picked me up outside of my sister's home down the street and slept with me in his car in a random neighborhood in San Antonio, mm-hmm. in the Stone Oak area. He was on parole for aggravated sexual assault of a minor, possession of child pornography, and online solicitation of a minor. Mm-hmm. I was unaware of all of this. I did not know. Had no idea. The next day, because I was spending a little time with my sister for my 18th birthday, every night after they'd go to bed, I'd sneak back out. I know it wasn't the right choice. Mm-hmm. I know that I made a mistake there. He knew that. Because when he would talk to me, I finally had somebody that wasn't my family or the people involved with treatment. I finally could tell somebody about what happened to me.
2: Mm-hmm.
0: And because he is a pedophile and because this man is a sexual predator, he knew how to manipulate my insecurities,
2: mm-hmm.
0: and my struggles with my family into becoming his perfect victim, who would never speak out, never tell anyone, and would fall in line because it meant that somebody loved me and took care of me in a way that I didn't feel in that moment. I knew Patrick Middleton as Patrick Midliston from July 2012 until November 2012. By that time, my mother had kicked me out of the home. I hadn't lived at home since June 2nd. So when she kicked me out, I didn't have anywhere to go. So I called the only person I knew, which was Patrick. And mm-hmm. I got on a bus from Houston to San Antonio. And I was trapped in that relationship until he was arrested for his second round of sex offenses, which is voyeurism. And in 2017, 2016, I had inherited $35,000 from my grandfather's passing through a Junis education fund.
2: Mm-hmm.
0: We had just gotten married in 2014. So yeah, this is 2015. Sorry, timelines all get a little funky. So 2015 is when he originally did this, because my daughter, and I know that the federal government is protecting me because of this, because I was never questioned. I've never been approached. And every single time I've spoken to them, they're like, yeah, you're good. You're not doing anything illegal, right? I'm like, yeah, I got you. So they don't really bother with me. But I inherited, my grandfather died in 2014. I inherited my $35,000, the first set, in 2015, right after my daughter, my eldest, was born. And we went on a road trip. Rented a car so that it wasn't in his name. He knew what he was doing. He mm-hmm. rented a car through budget so it wouldn't pull up in his name. Drove us from San Antonio up through Salt Lake City, through Seattle, and back down through Oregon, Sacramento, Las Vegas to home. he bought a fake nanny cam using my inheritance money because he had barred me from access to debit cards.
2: Oh, wow.
0: He bought, every single time that I escaped, he would call the bank and shut off my debit card. There was no way for me to move the money out or to get it out from him. And he held me hostage. He made sure I would never be able to leave. Took my passport, made sure I didn't know how to drive, made sure that I didn't know how to work a job, made sure that all I could do was sit in my house terrified.
2: Mm-hmm.
0: Every single day. Because every time I tried to leave, he would leave work and show up where I was. He physically threatened my friends and my family. He doxed me. He made sure that I dropped out of college because if I went to college, that meant that I was talking to other men. So I would leave him. Mm-hmm. When I tried to approach the topic of, before we got married, hey man, I want to be my own person. You be your own person. And maybe we like do where you live in your own house and I live in my house. And we try dating to see if that will help our relationship issues, things that I had been taught about in therapy, right? I tried real marital therapy options with him and he wouldn't take a single one. And it at the end became extremely violent. I also had friends that he had either assaulted or he had affairs with. There are people that I'm no longer friends with because they had full-blown affairs with this man. And then used it as like a gotcha point against me about how, look at you, you fell for this dude, you got with this dude.
2: Mm-hmm.
0: And to be fair, by the time that I realized what was going on, do you think anybody was going to help me? Do you think anybody was? No one helped. Not a single person did anything to help me. And whenever I asked for help, I was the one being blamed. I'd called my parents and be like, I want to come home. Can you please come get me? You're telling me that my parents can't show up at the police at this dude's house and help me get out of there if I'm feeling scared? You're telling me my sister, who worked at Haven for Hope and obviously knew how to handle situations like this because she's a social worker, you're telling me she can't come help me and get me out of this situation? I'm 18 years old. I'm 19 years old. We got married when I was 20. We had our first child when I was 21. I had two under two at 22. And the only reason why I was able to escape was because he got arrested for the voyeurism charge in 2017,
2: mm-hmm.
0: 2 days after my daughter's birthday.
2: Wow.
0: My daughter actually remembers, that's one of her earliest memories of her dad, is waking up from her nap and looking out the window of her room to see her dad and I talking while he's leaning up against the front of the police car.
2: Wow. That's definitely going to leave an impression.
0: I am doing my best for my daughter. And it has not been easy because of the damage that this did.
2: Mm-hmm. No, I can't imagine. I genuinely can't. Now, here's what freaked me out is that this man is not incarcerated at this moment. This man is free.
0: This man is free. This man is living in the Seattle, Washington metropolitan area. He has multiple copycat offenders that live in his halfway house with him. The state of Washington is having to pass new laws on how they handle the extensive list of sex offenders that live in these what are called loophole properties. So what mm-hmm. they do is they're nonprofits, organizations that act more as a landlord to these inmates than an actual sex offender care facility.
2: Yeah.
0: And that's how they get around these things.
2: Mm-hmm.
0: This man in 2020, 2019, met a girl. I'm not going to name her name because it doesn't matter. Mm-hmm. Met a woman and she already had, I think it was like 6 to 8 children. He committed a crime against one of those children.
2: Oh my gosh.
0: And he went on the run. The only reason why I knew was because he had stopped calling his children. And this was before our divorce ever went through. And I was just, okay, he went to jail for voyeurism. He says he's going to try to do better. Let's figure this out. He never even finished getting off of probation and parole last time. So he did what he did. And this woman was a nurse, a medical professional. And when he knew that they were coming to look for him, because his Google search said, at least the one that I could get off to the police before he got me out of the account, was, can the police or CPS question my child without me present? I went to the police and went, what is going on? And they said, he is being investigated for this. Can you help us catch him? We need proof that he's going over there still and communicating with this woman. That was all they ever asked of me.

0: out that he did this to her daughter, she kept visiting him. That's why when you read in the police reports and in that the news reports that he spotted with a woman, because she was with him until he crossed state lines out of Washington. She was with him, paying for every single one of those hotels to cover it up.
1: People that allow themselves to be around people like that are just as bad, in my opinion.
2: Yeah. Yeah.
1: I see this comment from Lulu Busby saying, how can he be allowed to run a halfway house when he's a convict?
0: Because it's a loophole. It's a rental agreement. They say that it's a halfway house, and then he signs a rental agreement with the owner. He now has been renovating the entirety of his halfway house so that he doesn't have to pay rent at all, nor does he have to pay child support. So he's now a partial co-owner on a halfway house that nobody knows that he's co-owner of.
2: What's the name of the halfway house?
0: It no longer exists because of the massive lawsuit around this. And it is called the Journey Project Tukwila. And if you Google the Journey Project Tukwila lawsuit or news, it'll pull up the Seattle Gazette talking about what I'm talking about with the new laws with the governor. Because in 2014, and I'm going to pull it up for you, 2024, Journey Project Tukwila, Washington.
2: You would think so, Lulu.
1: Yeah, the only experience that I have with a halfway house in any way, shape, or form is my ex's dad's ex-girlfriend ran a halfway house, and she was also a criminal, as were both of her children. And I think that the people that were primarily getting sent to this halfway house were people that were drug addicts and alcoholics and stuff like that. And they would she would allow them to hide alcohol and drugs in random spots, let them get away with doing it.
2: Mm-hmm.
1: Her kids were doing it with the people. And I remember I ended up when I was 17, we dropped off one of the women because she went from living at this halfway house with them to, after the woman and my ex's dad broke up, one of the women from the halfway house came to live with him, and she was their live-in maid for a little bit, which is weird as hell anyway.
2: Yeah.
1: But then when I was 17, we had to pick her up from this house she was staying at, and she was going to come back and live with them. And she was super intoxicated, and we think she was having an overdose or something, and she left a bunch of alcohol and guns in the car. And so we had to we just left her at the hospital, and we made sure she got to a hospital, and we never saw her again.
0: That's crazy.
2: Wow. Yeah.
0: Okay, so I actually pulled it up for you. It's from the Seattle Times, and there's a Washington man who slipped his GPS. It's from October 3rd, 2024, and I sent you the link for it. Washington man who slipped off GPS monitor caught in Portland. And his identical crime, his name is Damon Blevins, Damion Blevins, Blevins. He committed an identical crime to Patrick. Right there. There you go. That is identical. I know you read Patrick's last one about him cutting off his ankle monitor. You're going to read this, and you're going to see the correlation. I'm just going to let you read it for a minute.
2: Okay. A man who escaped from a restrictive housing complex in Tukwila and cut off his GPS monitor was taken into custody in Portland after a three-day multi-state search. The Department of Corrections on Thursday afternoon arrested Damion Blevins, 33, outside a Portland convenience store. He will be extradited back to Washington, spokesperson Christopher Wright said. Blevins was last seen Monday at King Street Station in Seattle and likely took a train from Seattle to Portland, Wright said. The agency has no knowledge of new crimes, but is still gathering details on what happened during the 3 days. Blevins was convicted in 2017 of second-degree assault on a woman in Federal Way. After his prison sentence, he was deemed a sexually violent predator, after a court found him to be more likely than not to commit new predatory offenses if not held at a secure facility. As a result, he was civilly committed into the care and custody of the Department of Social and Health Services, which operates a barbed wire ensconced treatment facility on McNeil Island known as the Special Commitment Center.

0: Blevins had only recently been granted permission by a court to live in less restrictive conditions in the Tukwila neighborhood under the supervision of a transition team, which includes representatives from DHS and the Department of Corrections. Both agencies said Thursday that the focus had been capturing Blevins, but further investigation will go on to what went wrong. Now that is done, we will take a look at what could have been done differently, Wright said. Obviously, this is not a good situation. We will work with DOC once this is resolved to determine what happened here. The King County Prosecuting Attorney's Office stated that its attorneys intend to pursue criminal charges against Blevins under Washington law, sexually violent predator escape, which includes traveling out of state without court approval and tampering with an electronic monitoring device, is a Class A felony with a minimum prison sentence of 60 months. The incident is among the more severe lapses in the DSHS and DOC supervision of community housing placements in recent years. In 2021, Brian Scott Jones was able to cut off his GPS ankle monitor and abscond from a supervised housing placement in Spokane, but was arrested hours later. Nearly 35 years ago, Washington became the first state to use civil commitment to indefinitely detain people on the basis of their criminal history, mental health, and their perceived risk of committing new crimes. But the DSHS program to treat and supervise residents on and off McNeil Island has long been criticized and received little independent scrutiny, despite costing more than $81 million to operate in 2024. Wow. For years, commitment to the facility amounted to a life sentence. But a recent investigation by the Seattle Times found that in the last decade, more people have been released from McNeil Island facility than admitted. The investigation found that one in four people released without supervision went on to commit a new crime, and one in seven of these crimes were of a serious nature. However, for nearly three quarters of those released, there was no record of new offenses. Wow. Many are at an advanced age when they were released, and some died soon after in intervening years. Over the decade, more than 330 people have been granted less restrictive alternative placements, according to DSHS data. As of August, just 131 people remained in total confinement on the island. In 2021, the legislature gave DSHS additional oversight of such a community placements after public outcry over the lack of notification and concerns raised by lawmakers and policy advisors that the community placement program had grown unwieldy. Whatever that is.
1: Yeah.
0: While Blevins was committed to McNeil Island in 2019, he had twice been granted permission to live in less restrictive conditions at the state-run transition facility in King County, one of two such facilities in the state. This is a long article. But in late July, after the recommendation of two forensic psychologists and a sex offender treatment provider, King County Judge Jamie Hawk signed off on the new living arrangement in Tukwila. The experts in this case including for the defense, prosecution, and the Special Commitment Center agreed that a supervised release was in Blevins' best interest and would still ensure the safety of the community. It is my professional opinion that the conditions could be imposed that would adequately protect the community, a psychologist at the Special Commitment Center wrote in Blevins' 2022 annual review, saying it is in his best interest at this time. Blevins attended ongoing treatment on and off McNeil Island for his propensity for sexual violence, according to the treatment notes. In 2016, Blevins brutally choked and raped a woman, threatening to slit her throat, according to a probable cause determination from King County Prosecuting Attorney Office. He had previously been charged in multiple incidents of theft and forgery and had juvenile convictions for indecent exposure. On Wednesday, before the arrest, King County Deputy Prosecuting Attorney Michael Mahodson told a judge in a court motion that Blevins' actions this week appears to be willful. This, he wrote, implicates serious community safety concerns. Okay. So,
1: as you can see, the people that are being housed at this location should not be housed in the general public.
0: I agree.
1: In our studio chat, I linked two other Seattle Times articles that specifically speak on the laws that are being passed and the how much money the Tukwila was at, the Journey Project was receiving, and loans, and it's not a pretty topic of conversation. But when I contacted the Tukwila Project or the Journey Project Tukwila, and like I said, I can read it for you. I have it as well if you need me to.
0: Yeah.
1: Got you. Let me, I can pull them up for you.
2: His eyes look so dead.
1: He's dead inside, and it is what it is. So here we go. We have, there we go. I have mine up for you. I have my share screen. I don't know if you can see it over there.
2: Oh, awesome.
1: Let me know when you want me to go ahead for you. There we go. At Washington Homes for Sex Crime Rehabilitation, warnings go ignored. And I'm going to give you all two separate things to look at, to read through here, because it's there's laws that are changing because of how bad it is. Editor's note, this story contains description of sexual violence. Joy is correct. A halfway house requirements vary heavily by location. And that's what these articles go into on why this is a really, why Patrick is able to continue committing his crimes right now. When new owners purchased the pale blue colonial in rural Arlington, a century-old house behind a white picket fence, they named it Eagle's Nest. Here, they told Snohomish County they would rent the three upstairs bedrooms to 9 men for a discipleship program associated with a Kingdom Life Assembly congregation. The landlord, Pastor Steve Parker, said his mission was to provide housing and spiritual support to people who had a history of sex crimes by fostering a home environment that promotes a family atmosphere, according to state and county public records. The timing was fortuitous. It was 2012, and Washington's Department of Social and Health Services needed to house people who were increasingly granted conditional release from its special commitment center. The remote facility on McNeil Island in South Puget Sound detains people who have been civilly committed into state custody because their history of violent sex crimes and psychiatric disorders may make them more likely to reoffend. A court had ruled that indefinite detention was illegal without treatment and a pathway to release. Eagle's Nest became one of more than 24 homes statewide that the agency has paid to house hundreds of people moving off the island. Yet amid a growing reliance on supervised housing, the Special Commitment Center uses mostly unregulated providers and operates its community program under a fragmented system of oversight that has compromised resident and public safety, a Seattle Times investigation found. Residents were placed at homes where they have been able to consistently violate court orders, including absconding from supervision and obtaining drugs and child sexual abuse images or videos, according to inspection records. One man had rope, a knife, and a white mask, and DSHS continued to employ someone who was accused of raping a teenager. He later committed a sexual offense against a colleague at work. The gaps in oversight and state accountability allowed individual home operators to collect payments despite ongoing problems. This is a critical moment for one of Washington's most isolated programs. Far more people are now released into the community each year than are committed to the island, changing how and where sexual rehabilitation occurs. Yet the program continues to operate largely unchecked. Years of proposed legislation, including this session, have only chipped away at the sweeping reforms lawmakers say are necessary to fix a broken system. While each person on conditional release has a transition team, including a corrections officer, social worker, sex offender therapist, and often a community chaperones, the homes themselves have little such scrutiny. Instead, they essentially operate under court-ordered landlord agreements. Without a license or contract, the state doesn't have the power to set enforceable standards or terminate a placement without going through the courts. In the few cases when the agency has entered into contracts, it has chosen providers with known problems. Any system is probably far from perfect. Kevin Bovenkamp, Assistant Secretary for Behavioral Health for DSHS, but I think the system is working the way it is designed. But Governor Bob Ferguson acknowledged the program needs improvement. I know how serious these cases are. Ferguson, who prosecuted sexual civil commitment cases as Washington's Attorney General, wrote an email. It's a high bar to designate someone a sexually violent predator. It's reserved for people who are likely to continue to commit sexually violent crimes unless the state intervenes. Ferguson declined an interview, but wrote, in my inaugural address, I said I'm not here to defend government. I'm here to reform it. One area that needs improvement is the LRA, Less Restrictive Alternative Community Housing System. As a new governor, I'm looking forward to taking my experience at the AG's office to improve public safety across our state. So as you can see, they aren't regulated. There's no regulation. And there's a whole bill, and I have the second one. And the bill that got signed in is HB 1457. And I'll pull that up for you. If I could figure out how to do this.
0: No, you're good. Joy, we did see that, and that was terrible. I'm not going to put it on screen, but it was a Rush advertisement. I don't know what Rush is.
2: It looks like it was.
1: It's a video game.
2: It looked like a dating app thing.
1: Yeah, Rush is a video game.
0: Really?
1: Or app. It's like one of the other. I've heard of it because I know that there's IMVU. So like Second Life and IMVU, Patrick lives for those places, and Kick and all of those. And then other, if it's the other one, it's dating.
2: Yeah, it's a dating one.
0: Dating. Doesn't need effort. Rush does the work.
2: And it's got like some really young looking girl who, I mean, maybe she was an adult, but
0: she looks very
2: young. And that's, it's like 20 with like a slash in it. And she's like getting her hair pulled up.
1: Mm-hmm. You would be amazed how common just these types of sex offenses just exist in a bubble. And people, and look, as a part of reform, there are people on that free. That's crazy. That was a random ad. That's insane. See, that's what I mean. But anyway, the person, I don't need to argue about my autism. Yeah. Level 3 autism.
0: Oh, sorry.
2: Yeah, I was trying to put it up there.
1: You're good. I'm going to educate real quick. So level 3 autism, there's two forms. There's the form that comes with intellectual disability, and then there's the form that comes with physical disability. I have a physical disability. I was rated as level 3 autism because I was physically violent with people, and I have meltdowns, and I have agoraphobia and other things that I struggle with that you may not be able to understand because I don't look like your stereotypical level 3 autism. But you don't end up in the homes that I was in, and you do not end up in the situations that I was in if you do not get registered at least with a level 2. And I need to make that very clear. I was in special education homes. I was in special education summer camps where level 1s are not allowed to go because there is a difference between a level 1 and a level 2 and then further on. And I understand that not everybody is going to view me that way. And I'm used to that. I've been dealing with it my whole life. And that's welcome to being high intellect. So y'all didn't do anything wrong. Don't worry. I've been dealing with it my whole life.
0: No, sometimes I see comments and I'm like, should I put them up? And I read that one.
1: That's okay.
2: I was giving you a little like tap, like don't. And then she's like, oh, and then she, yeah. Anyway, I love you.
1: Sorry. It happens. Don't worry.
2: Not a violent tap, by the way. Not like how like Gypsy tries to control Ryan.
1: Oh my God. Don't get me started. Okay. My thing is why isn't the kid talking yet?
2: I will say that there's some kids that I've been around.
1: My children are also delayed. That's why I brought it up. Okay. I have three special needs children, and one of them didn't talk until she was 2 years old. So, yeah. So I was like, I think we all know why.
0: Yeah, we know some kids that are quite a bit older than that have a very hard time speaking. So I don't know.
1: I'm hoping that all the best for Aurora every single day of the day.
2: 100%.
1: You always look out for the kiddos. That's my thing. At the end of the day, I can deal with adult to adult interactions, but the moment you bring kids into it, my gloves come off.
0: Yeah. I agree. Yeah, 100%. No, I agree. And I don't even actually like speaking about her child because it's not something that
2: not my business.
1: Not my business either. That's what I was like. So anyway, back to what we're talking to.
0: Okay. So with all that being said, basically at the end of the day, Patrick Middleton is a piece of crap.
1: Yep.
0: And okay, so let's get back to some of the questions.
1: Okay. Like I said, it's a lot. There's a lot that goes into this.
0: No, you're good.
2: And every question reveals more questions.
0: Actually, you've gone over all of my questions.
1: So until Dylan, I was like, I can answer. I need to jot down a quick notes for my mom. But once we get to Patrick, I could just go.
0: Because yeah.
1: I've gone viral a couple times talking about him. To be fair. Really? Yes. So he knows that I'm talking about him. I have screenshots from 2 years ago. He won't text me back right now. So I have, and for anybody questioning, I have sole legal custody of my daughters. He does not have visitation. He does not have jack crap. So if anybody's wondering, he doesn't have jack crap. I have sole custody of both of our children. But at the end of the day, he has made choices. He continues to show up and go, I'm going to call DCFS and I'm going to harass you until you give me my kids and I'm going to hire a private investigator. Go away. Like, at the end of the day, dude, you haven't been around. Your daughter is 10 years old this year. And you got arrested when she was 2 years old and you haven't been around for 8 years. I understand that you want to get to know your children, but at this point, you're going to have to cut your losses until she's 18. And to be fair, your background, every single person, his parole officers told. So when he contacted me the day after he got off parole. So I couldn't get a hold of his probation officer and find out who it was and let him know that he was getting a hold of me and trying to harass me. Because when I called him up, he said, I wish you had called me 2 days ago. I wish you called me 2 days ago and I would have put him back in prison. And I would have extended his sentence because we could have done that. I am so sorry. There is nothing I can do because he did that intentionally. Run and hide. I understand why you went through a legal name change. I understand why you're hiding. And I was like, yeah, thank you. We used to have screenshots because goes off about how in our divorce record, it says that I was going to give him video visitation because that was the only way I was going to get him to sign the divorce paperwork. But you know who nixed that? Not me. It was the Department of Corrections, State of Washington, that went, no, we're not approving you. I got approved for video visitation. They took it away in the middle of a video visit because he was going off on me. So
0: can you tell us, you told me earlier that part of the reason why a lot of his stuff isn't online is that his family has tried to bury all of these stories.
1: Mm-hmm.
0: So can you tell us a little bit about that?
1: Yeah. So my mother-in-law, her name is Marty. And Marty was one of the leaders in the regional Southwest Methodist Church when this happened. And so was Phil. They were actually a part of the music department and were one of the leading heads, went to the Patrick had played across the country in church concerts and other things. So he had access to children, I think, across this country. And I know for a fact he'd been preying on kids a lot younger than what he was accused of. Remember, he got convicted at 18. So that tells you how long he'd been doing it.
0: Yeah.
1: Just how long. And like, this is a really, God, if this woman ever hears this, I'm so sorry, ma'am. I did not mean to just say this anyway. Like, when we got a new weather girl, Patrick knew who she was because she was his, at the time's best friend's ex-girlfriend. And so when she did her very first day, he sat there and described to me what it was like watching his best friend lose his virginity to that girl through a window.
0: Weather girl? What is that?
1: The weather girl.
0: Oh, the weather girl. Okay.
1: The new weather girl sat there and described it in heavy detail to our entire family. And they thought it was funny.
0: Are you serious?
1: Marty had naked photos of herself hanging up throughout her home and like shoved them in my hands. And I was 18 years old. And within a week of knowing this woman, I knew her entire sexual history, including the multiple illegal abortions that she had in Missouri back in the 60s and a bunch of stuff that was none of my business at all.
0: Oh,
1: and, before the 2008 crash, which is also when Patrick got arrested. So obviously that family lost everything. His parents paid a lot of money to make sure that the news, and it was a sealed quiet case because he was one of the first cases of online solicitation of a minor out of Bexar County, at least to that level, because he groomed a 13-year-old girl and tried to cover it up. As you saw, I found out today with you, and I have the records up right now, I found out today that he was a fugitive out of San Antonio as well in 2008. I was not made aware of that. The family actually covered that up. The family hid all of this from me. They made sure I didn't know the full story. They minimized it. His ex-wife, who I'm in contact with, has minimized it. Yeah, well, I mean, the boobs were big enough that if you didn't see her face, you wouldn't know. Those are the words that have been said to me about a 13-year-old victim of his.
0: So people like him deserve to die. Honestly, they don't deserve.
1: To be fair, his sister should not legally be allowed to work as a elementary school music teacher either.
0: And these people were praise and worship people in the church.
2: Of course, people are always in the church.
0: Yeah.
1: They knew Patrick had an issue. I was surrounded by laughing stories about how him and his brother Kevin would get high on coke and gangbang. And then Patrick, when he was like 13, 14, 15, would crawl up on the neighbor's roof and fall through skylights because he'd watch the girls changing through their windows. And I was like, y'all. And they're like, yeah. And then, you know, because dad's an attorney and has attorney friends, we just paid for it to go away.
0: Oh my
1: God. Bexar County let that family pay for multiple, like, I think a decade worth of sex offenses to go away. But because Patrick was finally an adult, they couldn't make it go away. Because it's quite sick how many times I heard that family brag about being high on some pretty heavy duty drugs, raping girls. And they're going to say, that's not what it was. Yeah, I'm sorry. What do you mean you're telling me about a girl who used to scream so hard and pain whenever she slept with your friend? Because he was too big. And all of y'all were slapping hands and laughing in the living room while this happened.
0: What the hell?
1: That's not funny. It was sick. And when I would go to them, like, guys, help me. He's starting to abuse me. We have a little girl. What do I do? They were like, I mean, it's Patrick, man. If you want to divorce him, divorce him. I went to jail in 2018 for stealing $105 worth of food to feed my two children. After I broke up, after he went to prison and I had nobody. What? And that family worked with DCFS to try to take my children from me. They failed, obviously, but not a single person in that family came to my help when Patrick got arrested. Marty's actually the one who turned Patrick in when she found out about the news article about the voyeurism. So she didn't call me. She didn't warn me when I called her saying, please help. I don't have formula. I don't know how to drive. I don't have diapers. I've used everything. I've used up all my cloth diapers. The water got turned off at the house because he stopped paying and I didn't know. I didn't know. Marty, please help. Please help. And my mom won't pick up the phone because she thinks I'm a fucking liar because Patrick fucking wouldn't pay the bills. And my mom sold us a work truck and he was a construction worker. And so we owned a deck and patio company. We made really good money doing it. I'm a fantastic marketer. We made really good money, but you know, our truck, our 2002. And I hope anybody that's a blue collar worker will recognize this truck. 2002 F-150 Lariat edition. Our engine blew. My mom had given it to us as a wedding gift and we had to pay her $5,000 extra. You saw that email about that. And I want to clarify something. We took care of that truck. We called her because we took it to 7 different mechanics, including the semi-mechanic that lived across the street. And they all said we needed a new engine. And our work truck's broken. We can't get $2,000 to replace the engine. My work truck's broken. I can't get to work. So we called my mom, who has the lien on the vehicle, and said, please, tack it on the back. We'll keep paying. We've been paying. Please, please, please. Gives us the middle finger. So the day after Christmas, 2016, I didn't get any Christmas presents. I got a lawsuit because instead of paying her for a broken truck, we went and we bought a new vehicle so we could get back to work. And he scammed a lot of people. He scammed a lot of people. I had people show up at our door that were like with guns threatening to hurt me and my child looking for him because he didn't care. He does not care. He and people like him do not care about your safety. They do not care about how things hurt you. They don't care about your reputation because everything that they do is for their own personal pleasure and power. And they will get off on anything, whether it's humiliating you in front of all of your friends, cheating on you constantly, getting nudes out of a girl that looks like you to show them to you and say and compare your body pre-baby to their body and they haven't had kids. They don't really care. He didn't care. There was nothing but a power struggle there. Mm-hmm. And my mom knew that. She knew what was happening and she didn't care either. And so I had to pick myself up by my own bootstraps when I had nobody left in Seattle and make it back home and make it through a different abusive relationship to get where I am today. And now I'm another homeowner before the age of 30. I've traveled the world. I have a 5-acre farm and I have custody of all 3 of my kids and I've won all my lawsuits. So
0: I'm proud of you.
2: Congratulations on just figuring it out as best as you can.
0: Yeah. I mean,
2: nothing ever fixes itself and is perfect at the end, but
1: nope, nothing's ever perfect. I had a criminal record for 8 years. I'm currently, and I'm going to say it, I'm currently on the 18th. So next week, I get to go back to court to get my current course case dismissed. Part of my neurological condition is I wake up with amnesia now, and sometimes I don't know where I am. And if you push me too far, because as you know, all the medications I've been on, I will fist fight you. And I had an episode back in December. I had been up for 3 days. I just, you know, insomnia happened, and my husband called for 5150 and our local police station arrested me for domestic violence.
0: Oh, I'm sorry.
1: It's okay. I had a good laugh with the girls in jail. It doesn't really bother me. I've seen the inside of a jail cell before. It doesn't bother me, but I'm happy that I was able to get it fixed. But I wish that people would take a look at what may be causing someone to throw their fists up first. Always, always make sure, because to be fair, you'll see, I go doe eye, I go big eyes, and I'm terrified. You can tell I'm not all there. Mm-hmm. And a part of that is neurological, from my neurological condition. But a part of that is, to be real, I got beaten by that man for years. I was with that man from 2012 to 2017.
0: So almost 18. When you say you have like amnesia, is it when you get in a fight, you don't know what happened, and you wake up and there's bodies on the floor, basically? Is that what?
1: Nope. I'll wake up and I won't even know who my kids are. And this is a new condition. This is a new thing for me.
0: What?
1: Mm-hmm. It's new. This is what we're testing me for. Welcome to DCTN1, Perry syndrome, which is one of the main conditions that come with the DCTN1 mutation, comes with psychiatric changes. The other option is ALS. Distal hereditary motor no neuropathy number 7, and Charcot-Marie tooth. And we don't know what mine is. We're still researching and finding out, because it's just me.
0: Mm-hmm. Yeah. So, and explain that a little bit, because you said that you are the only one with this diagnosis.
1: Mm-hmm. I am. DCTN1. I believe this is me. Yes, this one is me. Just so that y'all can kind of see it, I would like people to see this because it's interesting, right?
0: Mm-hmm.
1: There you go.
2: Especially to see it, since a lot of people might not understand, or
1: they may think I'm lying, or mm-hmm. they may not understand. So this is what's called DCTN1. You're going to see that it says uncertain significance. But you see these two stars?
0: Mm-hmm.
1: Oh, did we get a new one? We got a new one, guys. We got a new one.
0: What does that mean?
1: That means my second, my buddy. I got number 2.
0: What? What's going on?
2: Number 2, what?
1: This is the second person. This is me. This one's me.
0: So there's
1: this
0: two
1: is the second person.
0: Oh, wow. Wow. Awesome.
2: Well, is it awesome that it's the second person?
0: Hey, at least
2: feel alone.
0: At least there's more to pull from, more research to pull from.
1: I check once a week. And this just got put in February. I haven't checked it in a couple of weeks. February 23rd of this year, the second person got discovered.
0: Wow.
1: So I hope to God, whoever they are, they find me.
2: Yeah, you're not alone. Oh my God.
1: Because they have ALS and they have distal hereditary motor neuropathy type 7B and this. So they don't know. They don't know which one it is. It's one of these. And I'm up here. This one's me. Condition not provided. Contributing to the aggregate classification. That means we're finally going to get research.
0: That's awesome. Yeah.
1: So I'm going to explain it. Thank you. It's actually super cool to catch live.
0: You're actually making me cry. So, I said I don't cry.
1: You can see it. It's my birthday. So Gypsy Rose and I have the same birthday. But you know what? My birthday is cooler because it's on here 2019 when it was first discovered. and put into actual classification because it was the second person within literature to ever be discovered. I was the first person outside of literature. Now there's two. And I'm about to see my geneticist next week too. And I get to tell her because that means she gets to hook up with whoever is doing that. And we have a neurologist already ready to research. And we have a research team waiting.
2: That's awesome.
0: Oh, you're making me cry.
1: I have a terminal illness. And there's finally going to be enough people we can start naming it. I made a joke for the last 4 years since I found out I've been making the joke. I'm going to name it. Whoever you are, if you're out there and you find me, get with me. We're going to name it something hilarious.
0: Just so you guys don't, so you guys know, Celeste found me because of our Gypsy Rose content. And because she has a rare disorder and suffered with Munchausen by proxy. So, yeah.
1: This is huge. So this is mine. And it's the what it does is it changes our to like a, it's like to a histamine. It changes the protein. So they're a lot slower moving through. And I've been getting paralyzed from the outside in. That's what's happening. And that's why we don't really know what's happening with me and why there's so many here, because it could be any of them. It could be any of them. And I can't wait. I can't wait. This is huge. Because Perry syndrome, it starts on the outside. And as we know what ALS does, but Perry syndrome and what DCTN1 does is it paralyzes you from the outside in. And then eventually what usually kills us, and this is a trigger warning. Within 5 years of onset, most of us kill ourselves.
2: Wow.
1: That's why the survival rate is so low, is because Perry syndrome right here I'll give you the definition. Perry syndrome is an autosomal dominant neurodegenerative condition disorder classically characterized by adult onset Parkinsonism and depression, followed by weight loss and respiratory hypoventilation. The phenotype has subsequently been expanded to include features that overlap with other neurodegenerative conditions, including frontal temporal dementia and progressive supranuclear palsy. There is an interfamilial variation in the manifestation of the disorder. Mutation in the DCTN1 gene can also cause autosomal distant hereditary motor neuronopathy 14 and confer increased susceptibility to ALS. So, yeah. So to know that I'm not alone anymore is a great feeling. I'm going to be real with you. It's a good feeling.
0: Some of the stuff that you were just reading off, I'm actually going to have to talk to you about that because I know somebody with some of those symptoms and they share a lot of similarities with you.
1: I have a clinical researcher on my team. I do not see a neurologist with my hospital. I see a clinical researcher.
0: Okay. Yeah.
1: So please. I was told that if I can get anybody with similar symptoms to me to just come get tested, we will get your test done for free.
0: Okay.
1: To find out who else is out there, because what I am dealing with is terrifying doctors, because I went from being fully active and athletic and everything in 2020 to full blown scoliosis. And I'm developing a hole in my heart.
0: You know, holy crap. My husband and I were reading about Marfan syndrome, and
1: that was one of the things they looked at for me.
0: And there was there's a Dietz disease, some kind of disease or disorder. No, it's the eye and the ear switched around, but still, it's like Lion Dietz or something like that.
2: That's our last name.
0: Yeah, that's our last name. So, that's very interesting. I'm definitely going to have to talk to you now.
1: There's what I am dealing with. It is, I cannot explain what's happening. I was on every single psychiatric medication and had the worst, as you saw, I was dancing naked in front of my freaking windows and hallucinating. And then I was also force fed pills that made me go blind. So obviously that was not what was wrong with me. And what's wrong with me is a very real neurological phenomenon that I cannot control. And it sucks because when you, as a kid, you start fist fighting, right? Ooh, Loy-Dietz syndrome is a rare genetic connective tissue disorder characterized by vascular issues, skeletal abnormalities, and distinct craniofacial features.
0: Yeah, so, but it's in the category with Marfan syndrome. And yes. That's the only reason I found it today. I found it today, which is so funny.
1: Oh, yeah. I know a lot about connective tissue disorders and neurological. And it sucks because when you have something as rare as what I do, yeah, a lot of people are going to think that you might have fictitious disorder or that you're freaking crazy. And so now that I got it, I got number four. The stuff's going to stop, I'm hoping. And yeah, does that mean that I'm going to have a treatment by the end of this? No, there's no cure for what I have. Mm-hmm. But I can spread awareness.
0: Yeah.
1: And if I can influence anybody today, it's to Google DCTN1 related neurodegeneration. I'm the only person on TikTok talking about it. And I would rather people know what it is so that they can tell somebody about it and they can look it up and hopefully can help somebody.
0: I'm thinking that this was a fortuitous meeting.
1: I hope so. Please, please talk to me if you need to. I have a lot of resources here.
0: Yeah.
1: We have a lot of people looking to try to get information on this to help me. I'm very sick, and I'm sure the people that you're talking about are very sick too. And they're probably struggling and they probably feel alone. And I don't want them to feel alone ever because I know what that feels like. And I would rather, if you do feel alone, come find me because I'm going to make sure you're not alone.
0: Well, thank you.
1: Absolutely. Absolutely.
0: Okay, Celeste, we have had a very heavy conversation.
2: Very informative and productive.
0: And
1: please
0: think
1: take care of your mental health after this in whatever ways you need to whoever heard this. Please take care of yourselves. Well, this is what I carry on my plate. You don't have to carry it on yours.
0: To bring a little levity to the situation, have you ever had any paranormal, cryptid, or UFO experiences?
1: I am haunted by my deceased father and my deceased grandmother, and they're the reason why I'm here today.
0: Okay, explain that.
1: So my biological father passed when I was 18, as you know. He's who told me that my son was a little boy. Aww. We were in a room with no airflow, and one of our flags on the wall started waving me and my baby daddy, and we just started asking it questions. Yes, no. Wave if it's yes, stay flat if it's no. Oh yeah, that thing started moving. I went, okay, well, is my pregnancy gonna be okay? Yeah. Is it a girl? No, not no movement. Is it a boy? Full flop, almost went down, came back. I've also, my house, everywhere that I've lived is haunted. I'm also haunted by Patrick's great-grandmother. She likes to follow me around. She's a little girl with a pink bow in her hair. She used to haunt Marty, and then she stopped haunting Marty because, Marty started being a bad juju. So now she follows me around, and there's a little redheaded girl with like Victorian style clothing and a pink bow in her hair and curls that just wanders around her house every so often. My father-in-law is a white cat that follows me around and enjoys hanging out with me. As you heard, Phil was not buried in Arlington Cemetery. He ended because of what happened with Patrick. He was removed from the ability to get buried there. You know, the family name, they can't let that happen because of how close. But he was buried in St. Louis, or not St. Louis, Springfield, Missouri. I don't know who that is. I'll be real. I've never seen American Horror Story. Never seen it. He was buried out in St. Louis, out in Springfield, Missouri. And ever since, he's followed me around. And then my grandmother, whenever things are going wrong, I can get out of it. Doesn't matter what it is. And I have had that since my grandmother passed in 2011. I have been able to get out of every single situation that I've ever been in. And I've had blessings come in ways that I cannot explain. Money comes out of places. People come out of places. Opportunities come out of places. And it may be my belief in the manifestation of your own destiny, where if you believe it's going to happen, it's going to happen. Hi, Sarah. I love you. That's a really good friend of mine who knew me.
2: Really?
1: Awesome. That's Sarah. Hey, Sarah. Oh. They were talking about freaking Aspen Institute, by the way, babes. They were talking about us. I didn't get to tell them about the LOTR fan base. We should talk about it sometime. We have a whole fan script of Lord of the Rings.
0: I love Lord of the Rings.
1: We have a whole fan script of like how a bunch of teenagers got absorbed into a television and like we're wreaking havoc on Middle Earth.
0: Oh, really?
1: It was great. But I've had my grandma everywhere. And it's not like it's enough that you start questioning things. Like I'll have cabinets open and things fly out. And it's only when I talk about her. Once we're done here, I'm going to have to go make sure because I can't hear anything over there. But I'm gonna have to make sure there's nothing falling off my countertops again, because she likes to shatter things when she's wants to be heard, and she's very vocal. Out of all the people I've ever experienced, my grandmother is one vocal woman.
0: Okay. Well, thank you for sharing that.
1: Absolutely. I know you're trying to document it because it's always great.
0: Yeah, I am. I want to know people's stories and what they see. And I've had something weird happen to me. A bunch of weird things happened to me. So I know if they're happening to me, they're probably happening to other people.
1: Oh, absolutely.
2: Fair enough. Yeah. But thank you so much for coming on.
1: Thank you for having me so much.
0: Thank you, Celeste. Absolutely. And we will keep in touch. Yeah. Thank you so much for sharing your story with us. And
1: I hope it helps somebody.
0: Being able to see that moment, that happy moment for you. And yes, we will do a part two sometime.
1: Thank you so much. Have a good day, guys.
0: Yes. Thank you, Celeste. Bye.
1: Bye.
0: Well, thank you guys for being here and listening to Celeste's story. She told me I was going to cry, and I was like, no, I'm not going to cry. And I read some of the stuff, and then when she started talking, sure enough, I did cry. So, you know, thank you just for being here and letting us bring these stories to you, and finding out that there's all these rare, beautiful human beings in this world. So we thank you. And thank you all the people who came in here, Jenna, Sarah, Billy, McCatherine, Dodie, thank you. And
2: Billy, Sarah.
0: Yeah, we got everybody, I think. So thank you, everybody.
2: Anybody else that was just listening in, or anybody else in the replay?
0: Yeah, we're back to normal here, Joy.
2: Things are a lot more quiet around here, but it's for the best at the moment.
0: Yeah, it really is. So we thank you guys, and please have a blessed night, and go out and do something good to change the world for the better, please. Bye, everybody.
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5: 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Giving our veterans a voice.

Good morning, everyone. Welcome or welcome back to that Gen X Friend podcast. And as usual, before I begin, I want to give a shout out to MB Radio for being here. Thank you, truly, especially for this sort of season to give thanks. I really am very thankful. So, as you can see, I've yet to figure out that transition. Maybe it's okay, the awkwardness, because I, you know, low production value, yay! or not value, but cost. So, to begin, as you can see, I am in a new place or new environment, and I'm thankful for that. So trying to figure out the layout and all this stuff has been interesting. So today, when it's going to air, actually for me, it is the 22nd of December. But when this airs, it will be past Christmas. So belated Merry Christmas to everybody. Wow. Okay. Yeah, I still have that issue too. Belated Merry Christmas to everybody listening. My topic today is this life-changing wrapping trick that I learned for gift giving. As my description says for this podcast, you may say, you're a day late and dollar short, honey. All the, you know, presents have been unwrapped and the paper has been torn off with beautiful bows and whatever. And I challenge you, giving is an everyday event that happens for anybody, right? People can have birthdays after Christmas. And I'm sorry if you're getting gypped or you felt like you got gypped because of the your birthday. Either way, it's not just about for Christmas, although Christmas for, I would say, Christians and even non-Christians, Christmas is a big worldwide holiday that's celebrated by religious people, non-religious people, a lot of people around the world, right? And so this is why I wanted to share this. And it could potentially save you a lot of money. Just from that standpoint alone, right? That's pretty cool. Here I am giving myself, that's pretty cool, dude. So here we go. You know, the reason why I thought about this topic is because moving during the Christmas season, this is the second time I've done it in my life. And, it can be quite lonely, stressful, and all that stuff. But most of all, because, you know, I remember a time where Christmas season seemed magical. Because there were, anywhere you went, places were decked out in like festive decorations. And I'm not talking about the crazy Christmas music. Like, we all have those songs. You're like, oh my God, no, please don't play this song. It's going to ruin my Christmas. But like the old time stuff. White Christmas, Jingle Bells, however different versions there are of it. But it seemed like a dream that's presented in the movies. And I don't know, for Gen X, man, I remember looking forward to watching this Christmas specials, you know, this little claymation specials, like Rudolph Red-Nosed Reindeer and Baby New Year, all this stuff that, or Santa Claus is coming to town, or all those. I love those. And it sort of created
this warm fuzzy, right? Even though my family didn't really celebrate Christmas. Our house is typically the dark house. You're like, don't go near that house. They don't. Like, it was always dark, because we didn't put up lights or anything like that. So, but nonetheless, I still had that feeling of Christmas, and it was, yeah. And I, when I moved, as I got older, the two times that I moved during Christmas, this is one of them. I always felt like, yeah, this is such a stressful occasion. I want to find, if I can just hear enough Christmas music or do enough Christmas, whatever, all those activities that comes with Christmas, maybe I can recreate that that feeling. And with availability of YouTube or whatever streaming services you have, listening to Christmas music was not the same. It's almost like, remember those scratch and sniff Snickers? Snickers, stickers. I have to apologize for those who have not listened. I don't get a lot of sleep. And I was thinking about this topic so much, I didn't really get a lot of sleep last night. So, but those Christmas stick, the not the Christmas stickers, but those scratch and sniff stickers that if you scratch like a strawberry, it kind of sort of smell like a strawberry, right? You're like, oh yeah, it's familiar. I get it. I know what it is when I smell it, but it's not real. So that's the same sort of feeling. And I thought about, okay, Christmas presents, right? How do I get that feeling back? Is it through Christmas presents? Is it through whatever? And I see people wrap, rushing around and also online talking about giving gifts. And I know a lot of people, one of the biggest headaches for the season is to wrap presents, right? And some people are really bad at it, and some people are really good at it, and some people are really OCD about it. I became somewhere in the middle where I even bought, despite the fact that I wasn't OCD, I was sort of OCD about it, making my wrapping like not perfect, but really pretty. I even bought one of those like tools that cut the paper, not like your scissors that make it all jagged and crazy. I even did that, and thinking, does that is the part of the magic is wrapping of presents? And then I thought about it, I'm like, yeah, I love giving gifts, but I didn't really like the wrapping. And with the economy the way it is, probably like, if I can do without wrapping gifts, that'd be great. Some people have fashion paper bags out of it, when they used to give paper bags for grocery stores, but that's no longer either. So I thought this is a good trick to share, and I didn't learn this. I learned this. I didn't. It wasn't easy. I learned this hard way. Most of the stuff that I share is because I learned it the hard way. In trying to, I don't know, mimic some way to get somewhere to this point where everybody's like, oh, that's where joy or happiness is. I had a podcast about happiness where all the destinations on the map is called happiness, depending on who you are. So, yeah, this is one of the things I learned from having wrapped so many gifts and getting paper cuts and seeing the buying beautiful wrapping paper and

the tree, if it's from Santa, of course. But during the Christmas season, you can see presents start to stack up and grow, if it's from mom and dad or relatives or whoever. And we've put all of our hope, or when I did, put all of the hope of bringing joy into those little boxes or big boxes or whatever that we wrap, put under the tree or hidden somewhere or whatever. All the hopes of creating this, that old-timey feeling, right, from watching White Christmas. It's one of my favorite movies. It's a Wonderful Life also. I have to watch it every year. It's just what it is. And to be honest, every year, although I love seeing the joy of people unwrapping Christmas presents that I thoughtfully got or purchased, it never quite mirrored that whatever I saw on TV from the shows, like those movies, which I love to watch to try to get the sort of feeling of Christmas. Well, for those of us who are Christians, the reason why we celebrate Christmas is the birth of Christ. It's been industrialized. This holiday is apparent through old movies, Miracle on 34th Street, I believe. Natalie Wood, when she was a little girl, the woman from West Side Story. This sort of, I don't know, putting a price tag on Christmas in boxes and putting joy, the hope of bringing joy to our family and friends wrapped in boxes has only increased over years. The pressure to buy that perfect gift or the pressure to give more and more and more, and the lists have become like insufferable for some people. Right? And it made me wonder. I'm like, yeah, I do love the look of a beautifully decorated tree with tons of presents piled underneath it. But I wasn't actually celebrating. This is before I became a Christian. A lot of people fall into the Christmas season and the whole Christmas tree and all that stuff, but didn't actually learn why we celebrate it, or vaguely in the back of their minds, they understand, or I understood, this is Christmas is to celebrate Christ, not so much as gifts. Yeah, it's a great part of it. I'm like, so we maybe that's one of the reasons why I keep trying to recreate that feeling. And we didn't, and like I said, my family didn't really celebrate Christmas, right? So where did that feeling come from? We didn't give gifts like that either. Like, it's not what we did. So where did that feeling in me come from? Why am I chasing that or recreating that, trying to recreate that now? And it's because if the world feels different, for lack of a better term, there's a lot of disconnection going on. And Christmas is one of those occasions where, like, oh, this is a good excuse to get together, right? Like, we need an excuse.

0: some of us do, I suppose. Good excuse to get together and, drink hot chocolate together and hang out and do whatever and this thing. But I wonder how many people feel that sort of like, oh, yeah, we take those pictures and we gather together. But did you feel that? Because I didn't feel it. It was just like a automatic, this is what we do during this season. This is what how we do it. But that feeling is lacking. That's why a lot of retro stuff is coming back. Like if you hear, I mean, the music, not only is the music like really good Christmas music was created between like in the mid 1900s. I know it sounds terrible because I was born in the 1900s, people. Yes. We're not going to talk about that any further. But like after 1990s, like I haven't heard any good Christmas music. So when I hear Christmas music, it automatically takes me back to that time because I haven't heard any new Christmas music, so to say. Anyways, so creating that sort of thing, it doesn't create that feeling in me. So I was thinking, wow, people are rushing around and they're probably dreading having to wrap all these presents. That's another way, right? I discussed earlier how we pile the presents up and all this stuff. Does that create the feeling for you, or does that create a dread? You're like, oh, I don't want to do this. So this year, I'm not giving physical presents. First, it's great because I don't have to wrap anything. This is the first part. This is the first part. Yes, you might be laughing. You're like, oh, well, that doesn't count. If you're not giving anything, then of course you don't have to wrap it. How life-changing is that? But listen to me. Hear me out, man. Hear me out. Give me a second. I moved. For those who've listened to my podcast in the past, I moved. I transitioned into a downsize and all that stuff because I needed a change in my life. And also an environment that was better for me and my fur baby. And although I didn't buy any presents, physical presents, for anybody this year, especially my fur baby, which I give him treats all the time. I just don't wrap it up, right? Because it's not like he cares if there's wrapping paper. So yay, yay for me, no wrapping for that either. But the place I'm living now has sliding glass doors where it faces the sun, right? And during the day, unlike the place I was living before, he can lay by the window and bathe himself in the sunshine. And that's one of the reasons why this was so important to me. I'm probably not conveying this properly because I didn't want to cry, which when I talk about my fur baby, I usually get all teary-eyed. I even have Kleenex just in case. But at first, he didn't know what to do because in our old place, there's really no spot to sunbathe inside the house. But here, I have bought him a mat so he can lay on. When I first moved in, the place was a mess with all boxes. But when I started clearing out the boxes, I had during the day when it was sunny, I had him like, come here, lay down right here. He's like, I don't, why are you trying to do this to me? But a few days ago, maybe it was last week, the first time he realized that when I opened the window and pointed to the mat, he can lay there and enjoy the sun. and enjoy the warmth. And it took him a little bit to sit down and lay down. I had to sit down next to him because he would get up every time I left. So I sat there with him just so he can get used to it. And I was trying to mind my own business so not to spook him. You know, a few minutes later, he had laid down and got comfortable. And then he put his paw on my feet, on my paw too. Got me all teary-eyed. When I looked down, this is the part leading to the life-changing wrapping trick. When I saw him wrapped in sunshine, right? And his fur was warm. Oh my goodness, here we go. And he was, it felt like for the first time in a long, long time that he had relaxed because it has been pretty stressful. I realized that, the gift I gave him, even though I gave him treats all the time, not wrapped, the gift that was given to me, that was given to him, came as sort of a different wrapping, right? It was wrapped in warmth that came from love from me. And also, let's not miss out on the whole real reason of Christmas. The spirit of Christmas cannot be wrapped. There's no box big enough to contain it. There's not enough wrapping paper to wrap it, right? And that's where real gifts matter, like the gift of sunshine, of sunbathing. It's part of the Christmas spirit of celebrating the gift of Christ, his life, and what he gave us, that gift of love, right? I know, does this sound convoluted? I promise it makes sense in my head, so I'm gonna share it. That is because God loves me and helped me through this. Trust me, it has not been easy. Oh my goodness, I hate crying. But watching him sunbathe was the best Christmas present before Christmas that I've gotten ever, besides watching, you know, people being like feeling joy from the things I've done or from food that I cooked or whatever. That stuff brings me joy. But this Christmas has been more meaningful to me than it has been for a long, long time. Probably before I can. God, it's been a long time. I don't even want to think about it. But so yeah, I am a little late, technically speaking, because this does air after Christmas. But for me, today is the 22nd. So do I get a pass from you guys, please? It does make sense. But gift gifting is all year long for all kinds of occasions, right? My life-changing trick is not to say don't buy a present, right? If somebody wanted, I don't know, if all they wanted was this special cookie from, or a cupcake or a cake from a bakery, whatever, that's they haven't had, and you know, you get it on special occasions. Sure, buy it for them, wrap it up, Hopefully you refrigerated it if it needs refrigeration. You've done the research that when you give the gift, it is still good, that nobody has to spend the next day in the bathroom kind of thing. So like something like that, sure, get it if it's really meaningful. I say get it. Like right now, I was looking this one thing, right? This is not about me. I was just sharing. Of course, I saw it on social media. Go figure. It's this little embroidery book, or teach you how to do the stitches. Like, oh my God, that is so cool. I would love something like that. Now, if I got it, right, that would be so awesome. Now, if it's beautifully wrapped, that would be even, I'm not saying it has to be wrapped, but what, even without the wrapping, I love the beautiful wrapping paper, great. But even without the wrapping, the gift, if somebody got it for me, was already wrapped in love. And that is priceless. It's life-changing. You know, when you get a gift like that, big, small, whatever, elaborate, luxurious, or not, it's priceless. It's incomparable. You will remember it for the rest of your life. That's wrapping that we want to wrap every gift with. That's what I want to wrap every gift with, right? And it doesn't matter if you're a beautiful wrapper, like technically speaking, with the paper. If it was given without the love, like, oh, well, you know, I just went out because everybody this year, the hottest thing is this. Or whatever you bought, it's just, and you bought them like 1,000 gifts, and none of them were wrapped in love, in the spirit of Christmas, and the gift of life, and all this stuff that we should be thankful for. Not in commercialism. If it wasn't wrapped in love, but just the cold exchange, the act of exchanging gifts, then it would be meaningless. Then it doesn't matter how beautiful your wrapping is, your wrapping paper, your bow, how many gifts was under the tree. It will be soon forgotten. And so, but the part is, yeah, this is life-changing, I believe, because it will save you a lot of money on wrapping paper, because everything's going up in price, guys. So, but what it costs, there's no price tag to it. It's priceless, right? What it costs is your time, your love, your heart, your realness. That, heck, you can wrap somebody in your hugs and kisses, and I bet you they like that. Who doesn't like that? It's free, right? But it takes your time, it takes your heart and what's in it, the beauty that's in it. And no wrapping paper that can be purchased from a store can compare to that. So, is it life changing? I think so. What do you guys think? I mean, to be wrapped in love, hugs and kisses, right? To be wrapped in sunshine when, as a fur baby, you want to sleep in the sun. To be wrapped in a blanket, you know, sitting on a couch watching White Christmas or It's a Wonderful Life with somebody you love, somebody you care about, somebody who loves the same thing. It's All rapping too, right? But in a different way that cannot be purchased, doesn't need to be purchased. But you can feel it, you can remember it. And next Christmas, it's not about chasing that nostalgia of television created environments where you're like, oh, that I wish I can go back to that, those days. You're creating those days where people are longing for. So instead of buying wrapping paper, which you, if you must, right? Because there are gifts to be given, and if you can, beautifully wrap them. If you can't, because they do look beautiful under the tree. But instead of doing that, solely doing that, wrap yourselves, wrap ourselves in each other's arms, in each other's embrace, in each other's love, right? Wrap yourself or your fur baby in sunshine and your appreciation when you look at them. Wrap them up in love. Wrap yourself in blankets if you live in a cold area, which I do. Man, it's been cold, but now it's going to be hot. It's going to be like almost 60 during Christmas. Either way, you can still wrap yourself in a blanket and with somebody you love, somebody you care for, and spend that time together. And that is priceless. That will always be remembered. That's something that we don't have to chase the nostalgia, but we can create it any giving occasion. It doesn't have to be Christmas. It could be a birthday. It could be anything. It can just because, there was a song by my God, I have issues recalling names. Lionel Richie? God, I can't even pronounce his name right now. Hello. I think that's the name of the song. I call to say I love you. Or, just because you love somebody, wrap them up in your love. So, as promised, it's true. I may be a day and dollar short, technically speaking, because this is after Christmas, for wrapping gifts, for sharing this trick that I learned. But this can work for any time, any day of the year, every year, whenever. So hopefully this will save you some wrapping paper. Because wrapping others in love is a renew. This is a renewable energy. I can sell this as a green, the green episode, right? Let's go green. This is renewable. You can generate this at any time without going to the store. You don't have to rush around. You're like, oh my God, I have one more gift and there's some more wrapping paper. You have plenty of kisses. Plenty of hugs, plenty of love, plenty of time, and to give plenty of love. So, yeah, it can save you money. So, it's a green, money saving, life changing lesson that I learned the hard way, because I bought many gifts and wrapped many, many gifts with many paper cuts to learn this. Because when I saw my fur baby, here we go again, wrapped in sunshine with his paw touching mine, right? Wow, that just rhymed. I'm a poet and didn't even know it. That was all That was all the present I needed, and it was wrapped in something unforgettable, priceless, that years from now I can remember, and I don't have to listen to Christmas music, like from Bing Crosby or whoever. I don't have to have a tree up with beautiful lighting, and I don't have to have the presents underneath any tree to recall this feeling that I the best Christmas present that I've gotten in a long, long time. So forgive me. I am trying to not cry, which is failing miserably. But yeah, life-changing wrapping trick. Best Christmas ever. Hashtag best Christmas ever, or in a forever, however you want to say it. I hope this made sense. And I know the next podcast will be after New Year's. So happy New Year's for all those military drinkers out there who's been trained to be professional drinkers. Have fun. Stay safe. Don't drink and drive. Hopefully, if you have a hangover, that you've gotten over it. Be good to yourselves. Hopefully this will help somebody. That's the only reason why I do any of this. So this is a trick I learned. Hashtag best trick ever. Best life hack ever. Not really, but I think it was good for me. So thank you. And I'm praying for you guys. And I will see you next year. Okay. I would talk to you guys 2 weeks from now after New Year's.
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0: Good morning. Welcome or welcome back to the Identity Trend podcast. Before I start, as usual, I want to give a shout out to MV Radio. Thank you for all that you do. I hope everybody's doing well. So as you can tell, I've yet to figure out a proper transition from thank you MV Radio to my topic. And perhaps, I don't know, it'll always be awkward since each topic is different. But I guess in a way that kind of reflects the Gen X sort of thing, because during the 80s and so on, you know, when we grew up, TV wasn't so well manicured. Like it's so scripted now. Everything is so... either digital, it doesn't have awkward endings, you know, how, and that's why I kind of keep the format the way it is, because it is Gen X. Sometimes I wish I can go back to those days where, you know, it wasn't all HD and you can't see every wrinkle, every hair, every whatever on somebody's face. Anyways, I digress. So today's topic, I think I'm a little bit, off is because, you know, wow, we are here at the holidays again, right? I knew they were coming up. Technically speaking, all you have to do is look at the calendar like, oh, it's October, it's November. Oh my God. So, but I'm a little thrown off. I'm still thrown off that we're in the middle of the holiday season. And so, so today's topic is about, let's make it personal. What do you mean by that, man? What I mean is that, yes, the holiday season, you know, from the commercials and all this, maybe where you live is full of decoration, maybe where you live is that has that small town feel where the lights are sparkling, and maybe you have already put up your holiday decorations. You're planning, you're making preparations for all the holiday activities, and you're rushing from store to store, doing whatever you do for the holidays. And looking for that perfect outfit for the gathering, or, you know, finding the perfect food for whatever you're going to do. And that's great. But for some people, holiday season is different for countless reasons. For veterans, they can have reasons why. Maybe they're lonely. Maybe because of what they went through isolated them from the family. Well, for civilians, maybe it's because something happened during holiday season, or they're not with family because of certain reasons. It doesn't matter. I can name a million things, and they can all be reasons why someone that we may be walking past or we personally know may not experience the holiday seasons as or the season as we do. So that's what I mean by let's make it personal, right? Because we would like to think that, or maybe some people deny it, so that way they don't have to go through the actions of actually reaching out to people. In this holiday season, I urge everyone to reach out to those who they care about, who they love, who you love, right? And tell them. And tell them how much you care about them, how much they mean to you. That's what I mean by making it personal. It wouldn't even matter. Wow, this might be a really short podcast, and that's okay too. go spend it, enjoy the holiday season. But what I mean is that text the person who doesn't want to talk, right? When I say make it personal and reach out to that person, it should also we should also take in consideration who they are. Now, if you have an uncle or an aunt or whoever in your family or friend group who, let's say, do not like talking on the phone, don't call them. Be like, hey, what's going on? Happy holidays. You know, they might not find that too amusing. But, you know, if they're okay with text, great. Send them a text. Make it personal. Don't just send the, you know, the cookie cutter, happy holidays. Actually take the time. It doesn't take long to text, or even make it personal. Send them a personalized text and tell them how much you love them, how much you care. And if it's possible, invite them, include them, you know, or give the option and let them choose. That sometimes is enough to be so heartwarming. And that's what some people need, just a little bit, to know that they're not alone. They haven't been forgotten. And they're still in your thoughts. And it's an open invitation. Sort of, I love the movie, the Scrooge, or however, Christmas Story, not Christmas Story. My goodness, there's so many different ways they've titled it. I just can't remember. But when Scrooge's nephew invites him over for Christmas, you know, even though Scrooge told him no and he would not come, you know, the invitation was open-ended. And not, spoiler alert, Scrooge does finally go to actually accept the invitation and goes to the party. But, you know, invite them. If they choose to come, great. If they don't, great. But nonetheless, at least it's been shown to them that they are welcome, right? Make it personal. Or call the person who finds texts impersonal. Send a card. Do people still do that? Do people still send cards anymore? I know, you know, I think the card thing, I really actually started to hate, not Christmas cards, but these family portraits that people send, you know, mass family portraits to people that really don't have anything personal on it. It's just a picture of the family. That's great for some people. I think they really appreciate it. But I think now it's more digital too. But I'm talking about like the old-fashioned Christmas cards, right? Maybe you don't want to buy a Christmas card because I don't know how much they are now. They're probably astronomical based on everything else. But write a note. Write 2-3 words. I mean, say, hey, this is whoever you are. I want to wish you happy holidays and to say that I love you and I'm thinking about you. That's it. Drop it off at their mailbox or mail it if you want to. Yeah, stamps are going up too. You know, do whatever it is that you think is within your means and is also personal. Yeah, let's make it personal. Because if we make it personal, that comes from the heart and it's real. Whoever is the recipient of that will feel it. I can guarantee it. Because we as humans, I'm not saying we all have BS meters, but we definitely all know when something is genuine. At least I do. Most of the people I do have expressed that. So something that's from love, that's from care, can be felt through words, through a text, through a phone call. And that's heartwarming. And that could be the little bit of light that someone might need during this season to give them hope, to maybe not see this world as cold and as disorienting as it could be for them. And that is my message. There's really not much else to say. But I do know that even maybe as an addition to this, even those who are rushing around, who seem happy, right? Maybe they need a little pick me up too. I'm hungry, guys. I've been up since two this morning. Since two something this morning. But just do it for everybody. So mainly on when I wanted to start this is for people, like for us to reach out to people who may find a holiday season challenging for whatever reasons they have. But, you know, this should be for everybody. At least that's what I think. I'm not trying to tell you guys what to do, but I think what a great time, even if it's awkward, right? But the holiday season gives a wide open door for anybody to express, hey, you know, it's holidays, I want to say, you know, but make it personal. Not all of us are great communicators. As you can see, my stomach is growling and I'm tired. What else is new, huh? I'm not the greatest of communicators, but I can tell you that simple to the point expressions of love, you don't have to be a great communicator to do. And man, it feels good. It feels good to be a recipient of that. Take the time, make it personal. Remember back in the day, I think AT&T reach out and touch someone. So my suggestion is reach out and touch somebody with your love. I hope everybody's doing well and enjoying this festive season. And you are surrounded by love and family and joy. Not like the superficial happiness, but joy. The divine joy that comes from love. The love of God. So this is going to be a short podcast because I am busy transitioning, but I didn't want to let disruptions not, I didn't want them to disrupt any of my podcasts. So I hope you guys are enjoying this season. Go hug the person you love, go tell them, go show them. And I think about you guys all the time. And I think the next time the podcast will be scheduled or I'm recording another one will be almost near New Year's or maybe even past that. So I guess I'll figure that out. So go and enjoy your day and help somebody that you love and care about enjoy theirs too. Show them, tell them. Don't wait. Okay. And, I'll talk to you guys in 2 weeks. Have a blessed day. Bye.
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Good morning. Welcome or welcome back to the Digenix Trend Podcast. Before I start, as usual, I want to give a shout out to MB Radio. Thank you for all that you do. I hope everybody's doing well. So as you can tell, I've yet to figure out a proper transition from thank you MB Radio to my topic. And perhaps, I don't know, it'll always be awkward since each topic is different. But I guess in a way that kind of reflects the Gen X sort of thing, because during the 80s and so on, you know, when we grew up, TV wasn't so well manicured. Like it's so scripted now. Everything is so... either digital, it doesn't have awkward endings, you know, how, and that's why I kind of keep the format the way it is, because it is Gen X. Sometimes I wish I can go back to those days where, you know, it wasn't all HD and you can't see every wrinkle, every hair, every whatever on somebody's face. Anyways, I digress. So today's topic, I think I'm a little bit, off is because, you know, wow, we are here at the holidays again, right? I knew they were coming up. Technically speaking, all you have to do is look at the calendar like, oh, it's October, it's November. Oh my God. So, but I'm a little thrown off. I'm still thrown off that we're in the middle of the holiday season. And so, so today's topic is about, let's make it personal. What do you mean by that, man? What I mean is that, yes, the holiday season, you know, from the commercials and all this, maybe where you live is full of decoration, maybe where you live is that has that small town feel where the lights are sparkling, and maybe you have already put up your holiday decorations. You're planning, you're making preparations for all the holiday activities, and you're rushing from store to store, doing whatever you do for the holidays. And looking for that perfect outfit for the gathering, or, you know, finding the perfect food for whatever you're going to do. And that's great. But for some people, the holiday season is different for countless reasons. For veterans, they can have reasons why. Maybe they're lonely. Maybe because of what they went through isolated them from the family. Well, for civilians, maybe it's because something happened during the holiday season, or they're not with family because of certain reasons. It doesn't matter. I can name a million things, and they can all be reasons why someone that we may be walking past, or we personally know, may not experience the holiday seasons as or the season as we do. So that's what I mean by let's make it personal, right? Because we would like to think that, or maybe some people deny it, so that way they don't have to go through the actions of actually reaching out to people. In this holiday season, I urge everyone to reach out to those who they care about, who they love, who you love, right? And tell them how much you care about them, how much they mean to you. That's what I mean by making it personal. It wouldn't even matter. Wow, this might be a really short podcast, and that's okay too.
go spend it, enjoy the holiday season. But what I mean is that text the person who doesn't want to talk, right? When I say make it personal and reach out to that person, it should also we should also take in consideration who they are. Now, if you have an uncle or an aunt or whoever in your family or friend group who, let's say, do not like talking on the phone, don't call them. Be like, hey, what's going on? Happy holidays. You know, they might not find that too amusing. But, you know, if they're okay with text, great. Send them a text. Make it personal. Don't just send the, you know, the cookie cutter, happy holidays. Actually take the time. It doesn't take long to text, or even make it personal. Send them a personalized text and tell them how much you love them, how much you care. And if it's possible, invite them, include them, you know, or give the option and let them choose. That sometimes is enough to be so heartwarming. And that's what some people need, just a little bit, to know that they're not alone. They haven't been forgotten. And they're still in your thoughts. And it's an open invitation. Sort of, I love the movie, the Scrooge, or however, Christmas story, not Christmas story. My goodness, there's so many different ways they've titled it. I just can't remember. But when Scrooge's nephew invites him over for Christmas, you know, even though Scrooge told him no, and he would not come, you know, the invitation was open-ended. And not, spoiler alert, Scrooge does finally go to actually accept the invitation and goes to the party. But, you know, invite them. If they choose to come, great. If they don't, great. But nonetheless, at least it's been shown to them that they are welcome, right? Make it personal. Or call the person who finds texts impersonal. Send a card. Do people still do that? Do people still send cards anymore? I know, you know, I think the card thing, I really actually started to hate, not Christmas cards, but these family portraits that people send, you know, mass family portraits to people that really don't have anything personal on it. It's just a picture of the family. That's great for some people. I think they really appreciate it. But I think now it's more digital too. But I'm talking about like the old-fashioned Christmas cards, right? Maybe you don't want to buy a Christmas card because I don't know how much they are now. They're probably astronomical based on everything else. But write a note. Write 2-3 words. I mean, say, hey, whoever you are. I want to wish you happy holidays and to say that I love you and I'm thinking about you. That's it. Drop it off at their mailbox or mail it if you want to. Yeah, stamps are going up too. You know, do whatever it is that you think is within your means and is also personal. Yeah, let's make it personal, because if we make it personal, that comes from the heart and it's real. Whoever is the recipient of that, we'll feel it. I can guarantee it. Because we as humans, I'm not saying we all have BS meters, but we definitely all know when something is genuine. At least I do. Most of the people I do have expressed that. So something that's from love, that's from care, can be felt through words, through a text, through a phone call. And that's heartwarming. And that can be the little bit of light that
someone might need during this season to give them hope, to maybe not see this world as cold and as disorienting as it could be for them. And that is my message. There's really not much else to say. But I do know that even maybe as an addition to this, even those who are rushing around, who seem happy, right? Maybe they need a little pick me up too. I'm hungry. Guys, I've been up since 2 this morning. Since 2 something this morning. But just do it for everybody. So mainly when I wanted to start this is for people, like for us to reach out to people who may find a holiday season challenging for whatever reasons they have. But, you know, this should be for everybody. At least that's what I think. I'm not trying to tell you guys what to do. But I think, what a great time. Even if it's awkward, right? But the holiday season gives a wide open door for anybody to express, hey, you know, it's holidays, I want to say, you know, but make it personal. Not all of us are great communicators. As you can see, my stomach is growling and I'm tired. What else is new, huh? So, I'm not the greatest of communicators, but I can tell you that simple to the point expressions of love, you don't have to be a great communicator to do. And man, it feels good. It feels good. It feels good to be a recipient of that. Take the time, make it personal. Remember back in the day, I think AT&T, reach out and touch someone. So my suggestion is reach out and touch somebody with your love. I hope everybody's doing well and enjoying this festive season. And you are surrounded by love and family and joy. Not like the superficial happiness, but joy. The divine joy that comes from love. The love of God. So this is going to be a short podcast because I am busy transitioning, but I didn't want to

0: So go and enjoy your day and help somebody that you love and care about enjoy theirs too. Show them, tell them. It's don't wait. Don't wait. Okay? And I'll talk to you guys in 2 weeks. Have a blessed day. Bye.
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7: From a soldier's heart.

Welcome to Love Letters from God. Today we're going to be reading in the book of 2 Samuel, chapters 8 and 9 and 10. David was a warrior. He was a soldier. And if you remember last week in our reading, he wanted to build a house for God. And God told him that he had spilled too much blood himself. He wasn't going to allow him to build that house, but his son would, and later Solomon would build a temple. So what we're going to notice here today is some of the battles that David fought in, and then we also want to notice what happened with some of the kindness that he showed later to people that he had been involved with in his wars with King Saul. So let's turn to 2 Samuel chapter 8. After this, it came to pass that David attacked the Philistines and subdued them. And David took Metheg-Ammah from the hand of the Philistines. Then he defeated Moab, forcing them down to the ground. He measured them off with a line. With two lines, he measured off those to be put to death.

0: and with one full line those to be kept alive. So the Moabites became David's servants and brought tribute. David also defeated Hadadezer, the son of Rehob, king of Zobah, as he went to recover his territory at the river Euphrates. David took from him 1,000 chariots, 700 horsemen, and 20,000 foot soldiers. Also, David hamstrung all the chariot horses, except that he spared enough of them for 100 chariots. When the Syrians of Damascus came to help Hadadezer, king of Zobah, David killed 22,000 of the Syrians. Then David put garrisons in Syria and Damascus, and the Syrians became David's servants, and they brought tribute. So the Lord preserved David wherever he went. And David took the shields of gold that had belonged to the servants of Hadadezer. He brought them to Jerusalem, also from Beta and from Berathiah, cities of Hadadezer. King David took a large amount of bronze. When Toai, king of Hamath, heard that David had defeated all the army of Hadadezer, then Toai sent Joram, his son, to David to greet him and to bless him, because he had fought against Hadadezer and defeated him. For Hadadezer had been at war with Toai, and Joram brought with him articles of silver and articles of gold and articles of bronze, and King David also dedicated these to the Lord, along with the silver and gold that he had dedicated from all the nations which he had subdued, from Syria and from Moab, from the people of Amnon, from the Philistines, from Amalek, and from the spoil of Hadadezer, the son of Rehob, the king of Zobah. And David made himself a name when he returned from killing 18,000 Syrians in the Valley of Salt. He also put garrisons in Edom. Throughout all Edom, he put garrisons. And all the Edomites became David's servants. And the Lord preserved David wherever he went. So David reigned over all Israel. And David administered judgment and justice to all his people. Joab, the son of Zeruiah, was over the army. Jehoshaphat, the son of Ahiad, was a recorder. Zadok, the son of Ahitub, and Ahimelech, the son of Abiathar, were the priests. Zeruiah was the scribe. Benaiah, the son of Jehoiada, was over both the cherubims and the pilothites, and David's sons were chief ministers. So goes 2 Samuel chapter 8. Notice how much killing's going on there. All of the battles and all of the wars that were going on. David was indeed a real warrior, you know. And let's continue on in chapter 9. We're going to notice something particular about David in this chapter. Now, David said, "Is there still anyone who is left of the house of Saul, that I might show him kindness for Jonathan's sake?" And there was a servant of the house of Saul, whose name was Ziba. So when he called him to David, the king said to him, "Are you Ziba?" And he said, "At your service." Then the king said, "Is there not still someone of the house of Saul to whom I may show the kindness of God?" And Ziba said to the king, "There is still a son of Jonathan who is lame in his feet." So the king said to him, "Where is he?" And Ziba said to the king, "Indeed, he is in the house of Machir, the son of Ammiel, in Lo-debar." Then King David sent and brought him out of the house of Machir, the son of Ammiel, from Lo-debar. Now when Mephibosheth, the son of Jonathan, the son of Saul, had come to David. He fell on his face, and he prostrated himself. And then David said, "Mephibosheth?" He answered, "Here is your servant." So David said to him, "Do not fear. I will surely show you kindness for Jonathan, your father's sake, and I will restore to you all of the land of your grandfather, and you shall eat bread at my table continually." Now, I want you to notice there that David was talking about kindness. This man, Mephibosheth, was a grandson of Saul, who had been trying to kill David for years and years and years. And after David became king, Saul and his sons died. But one of these sons, that was Jonathan's son, Mephibosheth, he still was alive. And arguably, he could have claimed his grandfather's throne, because in ancient times it was common to eliminate a defeated king's family members. But David not only allowed Mephibosheth to live, but he protected and provided for him. So Mephibosheth dwelt in Jerusalem, for he ate continually at the king's table. Here, what you're noticing is a glimpse of David's heart. No doubt, some of his counselors encouraged him either to kill or to banish Mephibosheth. But David was a man of mercy as well as justice. And it is justice, treating others fairly and honorably, that nurtures true peace, God's authentic peace. From David's peace, he enacted justice. From David's justice, he created peace. Today, you, yourself, you veterans, listening to this, it is within your own influence today to bring somebody peace. Don't hesitate to do that. Be an example like David. Take David's example as your own. The Lord will honor your gesture of peace because it reflects his character and heart to bring peace to others. I really wanted you to notice that about David as we were reading here in 2 Samuel chapter 9. And he said, "You can stay at my table continually." Let's continue with chapter 9 here now. Mephibosheth then bowed himself and said, "What is your servant that you could look upon such a dead dog as I?" Now, that phrase, "dead dog," back in that particular day, dogs were thought to be like rats and vile animals and so on, kind of the worthless of the worthless. And Mephibosheth is thinking of himself that way. And David is saying no. Continuing on, the king called to Ziba, Saul's servant, and said to him, "I have given to your master's son all that belonged to Saul and to all his house. You, therefore, and your sons and your servants shall work the land for him. You shall bring in the harvest that your master's son may have food to eat. But Mephibosheth, your master's son, shall eat bread at my table always." Now Ziba had 15 sons and 20 servants. Then Ziba said to the king, "According to all that my lord the king has commanded his servant, so will your servant do." "As for Mephibosheth," said the king, "he shall eat at my table like one of the king's sons." Mephibosheth had a young son whose name was Micah, and all who dwelt in the house of Ziba were servants of Mephibosheth. So Mephibosheth dwelt in Jerusalem, for he ate continually at the king's table, and he was lame in both of his feet. Think about this warrior, David, battle master that he was, and how much kindness he was showing to a cripple, a grandson of the man that had been trying to kill him for years. Let's go ahead and read chapter 10. It happened after this that the king of the people of Ammon died, and Hanan his son reigned in his place. And then David said, I will show kindness to Hanan, the son of Nahash, as his father has shown kindness to me. So David sent by the hand of his servants to comfort him concerning his father. And David's servants came into the land of the people of Ammon. And the princes of the people of Ammon said to Hanan, their lord, do you think that David really honors your father because he has sent comforters to you? Has David not rather sent his servants to you to search the city, spy it out, and overthrow it? David wanted to do something nice for these people, but some of David's warriors didn't agree with it. Continuing on, verse 4. Therefore Hanan took David's servants, shaved off half of their beards, cut off their garments in the middle at their buttocks, and sent them away. And when they told David, he sent to meet them because the men were greatly ashamed. Because the men then, and the king said, wait at Jericho until your beards have grown and then return. And when the people of Ammon saw that they had made themselves repulsive to David, the people of Ammon sent and hired the Syrians of Beth-Rohab and the Syrians of Zobah, 20,000 foot soldiers from the king of Makkah, 1,000 men, and from Ishtob, 12,000 men. Now when David heard of it, he sent Joab and all the army of the mighty men. And then the people of Ammon came out, and they put themselves in battle array at the entrance of the gate. And the Syrians of Zobah, Beth-Rohab, Ishtob, and Makkah were by themselves in the field. When Joab saw that the battle line was against him before and behind, he chose some of Israel's best, put them in battle array against the Syrians, and the rest of the people he put under the command of Abishai, his brother, that he might set them in battle array against the people of Ammon. And then he said, if the Syrians are too strong for me, then you shall help me. But if the people of Ammon are too strong for you, then I'll come and help you. Be of good courage and let us be strong for our people and for the cities of our God. And may the Lord do what is good in his sight. So Joab and the people who were with him drew near for the battle against the Syrians, and they fled before him. When the people of Ammon saw that the Syrians were fleeing, they also fled before Abishai and entered the city. So Joab returned from the people of Ammon and went to Jerusalem. When the Syrians saw that they had been defeated by Israel, they gathered together. Then Hadadezer sent and brought out the Syrians who were beyond the river, and they came to Helam, and Shobach, the commander of Hadadezer's army, went before them. And when it was told David, he gathered all Israel, crossed over the Jordan, and came to Helam. And the Syrians set themselves in battle array against David and fought with him. Then the Syrians fled before Israel, and David killed 700 charioteers and 40,000 horsemen of the Syrians, and struck Shobach, the commander of their army, who died there. And when all the kings who were the servants of Hadadezer saw that they were defeated by Israel, they made peace with Israel and served them. So the Syrians were afraid to help the people of Ammon any more. And that's the reading for today. But the big thing I wanted to really note, in spite of all the killing, in spite of all of the war going on and all of the kind of stuff that David was involved in, notice the kindness that he had to that one poor crippled boy who was a grandson of King Saul, who had been trying to kill David for years. Shall we pray? Father in heaven, help us to be kind. Help us on this Valentine's time to show love to those around us. Help us to understand that in spite of all of those who might have something against us, we need to win them over with our own kindness, like David did. We're so thankful that your love letter tells us stories like this. May we read more of it and more of it all the time. Jesus, our Savior and Son of God, made everything available for us to be forgiving people. Look at how he has forgiven us. We pray this in his name. Amen. And that's it for today.
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0: Good morning. Welcome or welcome back to the Igenix Trend Podcast. Before I start, as usual, I want to give a shout out to MB Radio. Thank you for all that you do. I hope everybody's doing well. So as you can tell, I've yet to figure out a proper transition from thanking MB Radio to my topic. And perhaps, I don't know, it'll always be awkward since each topic is different. But I guess in a way that kind of reflects the Gen X sort of thing, because during the 80s and so on, you know, when we grew up, TV wasn't so well manicured. Like it's so scripted now. Everything is so, it's either digital, it doesn't have awkward endings, you know, how, and that's why I kind of keep the format the way it is, because it is Gen X. Sometimes I wish I can go back to those days where, you know, it wasn't all HD and you can't see every wrinkle, every hair, every whatever on somebody's face. Anyways, I digress. So today's topic, I think I'm a little bit, off is because, you know, wow, we are here at the holidays again, right? I knew they were coming up. Technically speaking, all you have to do is look at the calendar like, oh, it's October, it's November. Oh my God. So, but I'm a little thrown off. I'm still thrown off that we're in the middle of the holiday season. And so, so today's topic is about, let's make it personal. What do you mean by that, man? What I mean is that, yes, the holiday season, you know, from the commercials and all this, maybe where you live is full of decoration, maybe where you live is that has that small town feel where the lights are sparkling, and maybe you have already put up your holiday decorations. You're planning, you're making preparations for all the holiday activities, and you're rushing from store to store, doing whatever you do for the holidays. And looking for that perfect outfit for the gathering, or, you know, finding the perfect food for whatever you're going to do. And that's great. But for some people, the holiday season is different for countless reasons. For veterans, they can have reasons why. Maybe they're lonely. Maybe because of what they went through isolated them from the family. Well, for civilians, maybe it's because something happened during holiday season, or they're not with family because of certain reasons. It doesn't matter. I can name a million things, and they can all be reasons why someone that we may be walking past or we personally know may not experience the holiday seasons as or the season as we do. So that's what I mean by let's make it personal, right? Because we would like to think that, or maybe some people deny it, so that way they don't have to go through the actions of actually reaching out to people, you know. In this holiday season, I urge everyone to reach out to those who they care about, who they love, who you love, right? And tell them, and tell them how much you care about them, that they, how much they mean to you. That's what I mean by making it personal. It wouldn't even matter. Wow, this might be a really short podcast, because, and that's okay too. go spend it, enjoy the holiday season. But what I mean is that text the person who doesn't want to talk, right? When I say make it personal and reach out to that person, it should also we should also take in consideration who they are. Now, if you have an uncle or an aunt or whoever in your family or friend group who, let's say, do not like talking on the phone, don't call them. Like, hey, what's going on? Happy holidays. You know, they might not find that too amusing. But, you know, if they're okay with text, great. Send them a text. Make it personal. Don't just send the, you know, the cookie cutter, happy holidays. Actually take the time. It doesn't take long to text, or even make it personal. Send them a personalized text and tell them how much you love them, how much you care. And if it's possible, invite them, include them, you know, or give the option and let them choose. That sometimes is enough to be so heartwarming. And that's what some people need, just a little bit, to know that they're not alone. They haven't been forgotten. And they're still in your thoughts. And it's an open invitation. Sort of, I love the movie, the Scrooge, or however, Christmas Story, not Christmas Story. My goodness, there's so many different ways they've titled it. I just can't remember. But when Scrooge's nephew invites him over for Christmas, you know, even though Scrooge told him no and he would not come, you know, the invitation was open-ended. And not, spoiler alert, Scrooge does finally go to actually accept the invitation and goes to the party. But, you know, invite them. If they choose to come, great. If they don't, great. But nonetheless, at least it's been shown to them that they are welcome, right? Make it personal. Or call the person who finds texts impersonal. Send a card. Do people still do that? Do people still send cards anymore? I know, you know, I think the card thing, I really actually started to hate, not Christmas cards, but these family portraits that people send, you know, mass family portraits to people that really don't have anything personal on it. It's just a picture of the family. That's great for some people. I think they really appreciate it. But I think now it's more digital too. But I'm talking about like the old fashioned Christmas cards, right? Maybe you don't want to buy a Christmas card because I don't know how much they are now. They're probably astronomical based on everything else. But write a note. Write 2-3 words. I mean, say, hey, this is whoever you are. I want to wish you happy holidays and to say that I love you and I'm thinking about you. That's it. Drop it off at their mailbox or mail it if you want to. Yeah, stamps are going up too. You know, do whatever it is that you think is within your means and it's also personal. Yeah, let's make it personal, because if we make it personal, that comes from the heart and it's real. Whoever is the recipient of that, we'll feel it. I can guarantee it. Because we as humans, I'm not saying we all have BS meters, but we definitely all know when something is genuine. At least I do. Most of the people I do have expressed that. So something that's from love, that's from care, can be felt through words, through a text, through a phone call. And that's heartwarming. And that could be the little bit of light that someone might need during this season to give them hope, to maybe not see this world as cold and as disorienting as it could be for them. And that is my message. There's really not much else to say. But I do know that even maybe as an addition to this, even those who are rushing around, who seem happy, right? Maybe they need a little pick me up too. I'm hungry. Guys, I've been up since 2 this morning. Since 2 something this morning. But just do it for everybody. So mainly on when I wanted to start this is for people, like for us to reach out to people who may find a holiday season challenging for whatever reasons they have. But, you know, this should be for everybody. At least that's what I think. I'm not trying to tell you guys what to do, but I think, what a great time, even if it's awkward, right? But the holiday season gives a wide open door for anybody to express, hey, you know, it's holidays. I want to say, you know, but make it personal. Not all of us are great communicators. As you can see, my stomach is growling and I'm tired. What else is new, huh? I'm not the greatest of communicators, but I can tell you, that simple to the point expressions of love. You don't have to be a great communicator to do. And man, it feels good. It feels good to be a recipient of that. Take the time, make it personal. Remember back in the day, I think AT&T reach out and touch someone. So my suggestion is reach out and touch somebody with your love. I hope everybody's doing well and enjoying this festive season. And you are surrounded by love and family and joy. Not like the superficial happiness, but joy. The divine joy that comes from love. The love of God. So this is going to be a short podcast because I am busy transitioning, but I didn't want to let disruptions not, I didn't want them to disrupt any of my podcasts. So I hope you guys are enjoying this season. Go hug the person you love. Go tell them. Go show them. And I think about you guys all the time. And I think the next time the podcast will be scheduled or I'm recording another one will be almost near New Year's or maybe even past that. So I guess I'll figure it out. So go and enjoy your day and help somebody that you love and care about enjoy theirs too. Show them. Tell them. Don't wait. Don't wait. Okay? And I'll talk to you guys in 2 weeks. Have a blessed day. Bye.
1: 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Giving our veterans a voice.

0: Good morning. Welcome or welcome back to the Identity Trend Podcast. Before I start, as usual, I want to give a shout out to MB Radio. Thank you for all that you do. I hope everybody's doing well. So as you can tell, I've yet to figure out a proper transition from thanking MB Radio to my topic. And perhaps, I don't know, it'll always be awkward since each topic is different. But I guess in a way that kind of reflects the Gen X sort of thing, because during the 80s and so on, you know, when we grew up, TV wasn't so well manicured. Like it's so scripted now. Everything is so... either digital, it doesn't have awkward endings, you know, and that's why I kind of keep the format the way it is, because it is Gen X. Sometimes I wish I can go back to those days where, you know, it wasn't all HD and you can't see every wrinkle, every hair, every whatever on somebody's face. Anyways, I digress. So today's topic, I think I'm a little bit, I don't know, off, is because, you know, wow, we are here at the holidays again, right? I knew they were coming up. Technically speaking, all you have to do is look at the calendar, like, oh, it's October, it's November. Oh my God. So, but I'm a little thrown off. I'm still thrown off that we're in the middle of the holiday season. And so, so today's topic is about, let's make it personal. What do you mean by that, man? What I mean is that, yes, the holiday season, you know, from the commercials and all this, maybe where you live is full of decoration, maybe where you live is that has that small town feel where the lights are sparkling, and maybe you have already put up your holiday decorations. You're planning, you're making preparations for all the holiday activities, and you're rushing from store to store, doing whatever you do for the holidays. And looking for that perfect outfit for the gathering, or, you know, finding the perfect food for whatever you're going to do. And that's great. But for some people, the holiday season is different for countless reasons. For veterans, they can have reasons why. Maybe they're lonely. Maybe because of what they went through isolated them from the family. For civilians, maybe it's because something happened during the holiday season, or they're not with family because of certain reasons. It doesn't matter. I can name a million things, and they can all be reasons why someone that we may be walking past, or we personally know, may not experience the holiday seasons as or the season as we do. So that's what I mean by let's make it personal, right? Because we would like to think that, or maybe some people deny it, so that way they don't have to go through the actions of actually reaching out to people. In this holiday season, I urge everyone to reach out to those who they care about, who they love, who you love, right? And tell them, and tell them how much you care about them, how much they mean to you. That's what I mean by making it personal. It wouldn't even matter. Wow, this might be a really short podcast, because, and that's okay too. go spend it, enjoy the holiday season. But what I mean is that text the person who doesn't want to talk, right? When I say make it personal and reach out to that person, it should also we should also take in consideration who they are. Now, if you have an uncle or an aunt or whoever in your family or friend group who let's say do not like talking on the phone, don't call them. Like, hey, what's going on? Happy holidays. They might not find that too amusing. But if they're okay with text, great. Send them a text. Make it personal. Don't just send the cookie cutter. Happy holidays. Actually take the time. It doesn't take long to text, or even make it personal. Send them a personalized text and tell them how much you love them, how much you care. And if it's possible, invite them, include them, or give the option and let them choose. That sometimes is enough to be so heartwarming. And that's what some people need, just a little bit, to know that they're not alone. They haven't been forgotten, and they're still in your thoughts, and it's an open invitation. Sort of, it kind of, I just, I love the movie, the Scrooge, or however, Christmas Story, not Christmas Story. My goodness, there's so many different ways they've titled it. I just can't remember. But when Scrooge's nephew invites him over for Christmas, even though Scrooge told him no and he would not come, the invitation was open-ended. And not, spoiler alert, Scrooge does finally go to actually accept the invitation and goes to the party. But invite them. If they choose to come, great. If they don't, great. But nonetheless, at least it's been shown to them that they are welcome, right? Make it personal. Or call the person who finds texts impersonal. Send a card. Do people still do that? Do people still send cards anymore? I know, I think the card thing, I really actually started to hate. Not Christmas cards, but these family portraits that people send, mass family portraits to people. They really don't have anything personal on it. It's just a picture of the family. That's great for some people. I think they really appreciate it. But I think now it's more digital too. But I'm talking about like the old-fashioned Christmas cards, right? Maybe you don't want to buy a Christmas card because I don't know how much they are now. They're probably astronomical based on everything else. But write a note. Write two, three words. I mean, say, hey, whoever you are. I want to wish you happy holidays, and I to say that I love you and I'm thinking about you. That's it. Drop it off at their mailbox or mail it if you want to. Yeah, stamps are going up too. Do whatever it is that you think is within your means and is also personal. Yeah, let's make it personal, because if we make it personal, that comes from the heart and it's real. Whoever is the recipient of that will feel it. I can guarantee it, because we as humans, I'm not saying we all have BS meters, but we definitely all know when something is genuine. At least I do. Most of the people I do have expressed that. So something that's from love, that's from care, can be felt through words, through a text, through a phone call. And that's heartwarming. And that could be the little bit of light that someone might need during this season to give them hope, to maybe not see this world as cold and as disorienting as it could be for them. And that is my message. There's really not much else to say. But I do know that even maybe as an addition to this, even those who are rushing around, who seem happy, right? Maybe they need a little pick me up too. I'm hungry. Guys, I've been up since 2 this morning. Since 2 something this morning. But just do it for everybody. So mainly on what I wanted to start this is for people, like for us to reach out to people who may find a holiday season challenging for whatever reasons they have. But, you know, this should be for everybody. At least that's what I think. I'm not trying to tell you guys what to do, but I think, what a great time, even if it's awkward, right? But the holiday season gives a wide open door for anybody to express, hey, you know, it's holidays, I want to say, you know, but make it personal. Not all of us are great communicators. As you can see, my stomach is growling and I'm tired. What else is new, huh? So, I'm not the greatest of communicators, but I can tell you, that simple to the point expressions of love. You don't have to be a great communicator to do. And man, it feels good. It feels good. It feels good to be a recipient of that. Take the time, make it personal. Remember back in the day, I think AT&T, reach out and touch someone. So my suggestion is reach out and touch somebody with your love. I hope everybody's doing well and enjoying this festive season. And you are surrounded by love and family and joy. Not like the superficial happiness, but joy. The divine joy that comes from love. The love of God. So this is going to be a short podcast because I am busy transitioning, but I didn't want to let disruptions not, I didn't want them to disrupt any of my podcasts. So I hope you guys are enjoying this season. Go hug the person you love. Go tell them. Go show them. And I think about you guys all the time. And I think the next time the podcast will be scheduled or I'm recording another one will be almost near New Year's or maybe even past that. So I guess I'll figure that out. So go and enjoy your day and help somebody that you love and care about enjoy theirs too. Show them, tell them. Don't wait. Okay. And, I'll talk to you guys in 2 weeks. Have a blessed day. Bye.
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Good morning. Welcome or welcome back to the Digenics Trend Podcast. Before I start, as usual, I want to give a shout out to MB Radio. Thank you for all that you do. I hope everybody's doing well. So as you can tell, I've yet to figure out a proper transition from thanking MB Radio to my topic. And perhaps, I don't know, it'll always be awkward since each topic is different. But I guess in a way that kind of reflects the Gen X sort of thing, because during the 80s and so on, you know, when we grew up, TV wasn't so well manicured. Like it's so scripted now. Everything is so, it's either digital, it doesn't have awkward endings, you know, how, and that's why I kind of keep the format the way it is, because it is Gen X. Sometimes I wish I can go back to those days where, you know, it wasn't all HD and you can't see every wrinkle, every hair, every whatever on somebody's face. Anyways, I digress. So today's topic, I think I'm a little bit, I don't know, off, is because, you know, wow, we are here at the holidays again, right? I knew they were coming up. Technically speaking, all you have to do is look at the calendar like, oh, it's October, it's November. Oh my God. So, but I'm a little thrown off. I'm still thrown off that we're in the middle of the holiday season. And so, so today's topic is about, let's make it personal. What do you mean by that, man? What I mean is that, yes, the holiday season, you know, from the commercials and all this, maybe where you live is full of decoration. Maybe where you live is that has that small town feel where the lights are sparkling, and maybe you have already put up your holiday decorations. You're planning, you're making preparations for all the holiday activities, and you're rushing from store to store, doing whatever you do for the holidays and looking for that perfect outfit for the gathering, or, you know, finding the perfect food for whatever you're going to do. And that's great. But for some people, the holiday season is different for countless reasons. For veterans, they can have reasons why. Maybe they're lonely. Maybe because of what they went through isolated them from the family.

Or maybe some people deny it, so that way they don't have to go through the actions of actually reaching out to people. In this holiday season, I urge everyone to reach out to those who they care about, who they love, who you love, right? And tell them how much you care about them, how much they mean to you. That's what I mean by making it personal. It wouldn't even matter. Wow, this might be a really short podcast, because and that's okay too. Go spend it, enjoy the holiday season. But what I mean is that text the person who doesn't want to talk, right? When I say make it personal and reach out to that person, it should also we should also take in consideration who they are. Now, if you have an uncle or an aunt or whoever in your family or friend group who, let's say, do not like talking on the phone, don't call them. Be like, hey, what's going on? Happy holidays! They might not find that too amusing, but if they're okay with text, great. Send them a text. Make it personal. Don't just send the cookie cutter. Happy holidays. Actually, take the time. It doesn't take long to text, or even make it personal. Send them a personalized text and tell them how much you love them, how much you care. And if it's possible, invite them, include them, or give the option and let them choose. That sometimes is enough to be so heartwarming. And that's what some people need, just a little bit, to know that they're not alone. They haven't been forgotten. And they're still in your thoughts. And it's an open invitation. Sort of, it kind of, I just, I love the movie, the Scrooge, or however, Christmas Story, not Christmas Story. My goodness, there's so many different ways they've titled it. I just can't remember. But when Scrooge's nephew invites him over for Christmas, even though Scrooge told him no and he would not come, the invitation was open-ended and not. Spoiler alert, Scrooge does finally go to actually accept the invitation and goes to the party. But invite them. If they choose to come, great. If they don't, great. But nonetheless, at least it's been shown to them that they are welcome, right? Make it personal. Or call the person who finds texts impersonal. Send a card. Do people still do that? Do people still send cards anymore? I know, I think the card thing, I really actually started to hate, not Christmas cards, but these family portraits that people send, mass family portraits to people that really don't have anything personal on it. It's just a picture of the family. That's great. For some people, I think they really appreciate it. But I think now it's more digital too. But I'm talking about like the old-fashioned Christmas cards, right? Maybe you don't want to buy a Christmas card because I don't know how much they are now. They're probably astronomical based on everything else. But write a note. Write two, three words. I mean, say, hey, whoever you are. I want to wish you happy holidays, and I to say that I love you and I'm thinking about you. That's it. Drop it off at their mailbox or mail it if you want to. Yeah, stamps are going up too. Do whatever it is that you think is within your means and is also personal. Yeah, let's make it personal, because if we make it personal, that comes from the heart and it's real,

0: whoever is the recipient of that will feel it. I can guarantee it, because we as humans, I'm not saying we all have BS meters, but we definitely all know when something is genuine. At least I do. Most of the people I do have expressed that. So something that's from love, that's from care, can be felt through words, through a text, through a phone call. And that's heartwarming. And it could, that can be the little bit of light that someone might need during this season, to give them hope, to maybe not see this world as cold and as disorienting as it could be for them. And that is my message. There's really not much else to say. But I do know that even maybe as an addition to this, even those who are rushing around, who seem happy, right? Maybe they need a little pick me up too. I'm hungry. Guys, I've been up since 2 this morning. Since 2 something this morning. But just do it for everybody. So mainly on what I wanted to start this is for people, like for us to reach out to people who may find a holiday season challenging for whatever reasons they have. But, you know, this should be for everybody. At least that's what I think. I'm not trying to tell you guys what to do, but I think, what a great time, even if it's awkward, right? But the holiday season gives a wide open door for anybody to express, hey, you know, it's holidays, I want to say that, you know, but make it personal. Not all of us are great communicators. As you can see, my stomach is growling and I'm tired. What else is new, huh? So, I'm not the greatest of communicators, but I can tell you that simple to the point expressions of love, you don't have to be a great communicator to do. And man, it feels good. It feels good. It feels good to be a recipient of that. Take the time, make it personal. Remember back in the day, I think AT&T, reach out and touch someone. So my suggestion is reach out and touch somebody with your love. I hope everybody's doing well and enjoying this festive season, and you are surrounded by love and family and joy, not like the superficial happiness, but joy, the divine joy that comes from love, the love of God. So this is going to be a short podcast because I am busy transitioning, but I didn't want to let disruptions not, I didn't want them to disrupt any of my podcasts. So I hope you guys are enjoying this season. Go hug the person you love. Go tell them. Go show them. And I think about you guys all the time. And I think the next time the podcast will be scheduled or I'm recording another one will be almost near New Year's or maybe even past that. So I guess I'll figure that out. So go and enjoy your day and help somebody that you love and care about enjoy theirs too. Show them. Tell them. Don't wait. Don't wait. Okay? I'll talk to you guys in 2 weeks. Have a blessed day. Bye.
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0: Good morning. Welcome or welcome back to the Dynamic Trend Podcast. Before I start, as usual, I want to give a shout out to MB Radio. Thank you for all that you do. I hope everybody's doing well. So as you can tell, I've yet to figure out a proper transition from thanking MB Radio to my topic. And perhaps, I don't know, it'll always be awkward since each topic is different. But I guess in a way that kind of reflects the Gen X sort of thing, because during the 80s and so on, you know, when we grew up, TV wasn't so well manicured. Like it's so scripted now. Everything is so, it's either digital, it doesn't have awkward endings, you know, how, and that's why I kind of keep the format the way it is, because it is Gen X. Sometimes I wish I can go back to those days where, you know, it wasn't all HD and you can't see every wrinkle, every hair, every whatever on somebody's face. Anyways, I digress. So today's topic, I think I'm a little bit, I don't know, off, is because, you know, wow, we are here at the holidays again, right? I knew they were coming up. Technically speaking, all you have to do is look at the calendar, like, oh, it's October, it's November. Oh my God. So, but I'm a little thrown off. I'm still thrown off that we're in the middle of the holiday season. And so, so today's topic is about, let's make it personal. What do you mean by that, man? What I mean is that, yes, the holiday season, you know, from the commercials and all this, maybe where you live is full of decoration. Maybe where you live is that has that small town feel where the lights are sparkling, and maybe you have already put up your holiday decorations. You're planning, you're making preparations for all the holiday activities, and you're rushing from store to store, doing whatever you do for the holidays, and looking for that perfect outfit for the gathering, or, you know, finding the perfect food for whatever you're going to do. And that's great. But for some people, the holiday season is different for countless reasons. For veterans, they can have reasons why. Maybe they're lonely. Maybe because of what they went through isolated them from the family. For civilians, maybe it's because something happened during the holiday season, or they're not with family because of certain reasons. It doesn't matter. I can name a million things, and they can all be reasons why someone that we may be walking past, or we personally know, may not experience the holiday seasons as or the season as we do. So that's what I mean by let's make it personal, right? Because we would like to think that, or maybe some people deny it, so that way they don't have to go through the actions of actually reaching out to people. You know, in this holiday season, I urge everyone to reach out to those who they care about, who they love, who you love, right? And tell them. And tell them how much you care about them, how much they mean to you. That's what I mean by making it personal. It wouldn't even matter. Wow, this might be a really short podcast. And that's okay too. go spend it, enjoy the holiday season. But what I mean is that text the person who doesn't want to talk, right? When I say make it personal and reach out to that person, it should also we should also take in consideration who they are. Now, if you have an uncle or an aunt or whoever in your family or friend group who, let's say, do not like talking on the phone, don't call them. Be like, hey, what's going on? Happy holidays. You know, they might not find that too amusing. But, you know, if they're okay with text, great. Send them a text. Make it personal. Don't just send the, you know, the cookie cutter, happy holidays. Actually take the time. It doesn't take long to text, or even make it personal. Send them a personalized text and tell them how much you love them, how much you care. And if it's possible, invite them, include them, you know, or give the option and let them choose. That sometimes is enough to be so heartwarming. And that's what some people need, just a little bit, to know that they're not alone. They haven't been forgotten. And they're still in your thoughts. And it's an open invitation. Sort of, I love the movie, the Scrooge, or however, Christmas Story, not Christmas Story. My goodness, there's so many different ways they've titled it. I just can't remember. But when Scrooge's nephew invites him over for Christmas, you know, even though Scrooge told him no and he would not come, you know, the invitation was open-ended. And not, spoiler alert, Scrooge does finally go to actually accept the invitation and goes to the party. But, you know, invite them. If they choose to come, great. If they don't, great. But nonetheless, at least it's been shown to them that they are welcome, right? Make it personal. Or call the person who finds texts impersonal. Send a card. Do people still do that? Do people still send cards anymore? I know, you know, I think the card thing, I really actually started to hate, not Christmas cards, but these family portraits that people send, you know, mass family portraits to people that really don't have anything personal on it. It's just a picture of the family. That's great for some people. I think they really appreciate it. But I think now it's more digital too. But I'm talking about like the old fashioned Christmas cards, right? Maybe you don't want to buy a Christmas card because I don't know how much they are now. They're probably astronomical based on everything else. But write a note. Write 2-3 words. I mean, say, hey, this is whoever you are. I want to wish you happy holidays and to say that I love you and I'm thinking about you. That's it. Drop it off at their mailbox or mail it if you want to. Yeah, stamps are going up too. You know, do whatever it is that you think is within your means and is also personal. Yeah, let's make it personal, because if we make it personal, that comes from the heart and it's real. Whoever is the recipient of that, we'll feel it. I can guarantee it. Because we as humans, I'm not saying we all have BS meters, but we definitely all know when something is genuine. At least I do. Most of the people I do have expressed that. So something that's from love, that's from care, can be felt through words, through a text, through a phone call. And that's heartwarming. And it could, that can be the little bit of light that someone might need during this season to give them hope, to maybe not see this world as cold and as disorienting as it could be for them. And that is my message. There's really not much else to say. But I do know that even maybe as an addition to this, even those who are rushing around, who seem happy, right? Maybe they need a little pick me up too. I'm hungry. Guys, I've been up since 2 this morning. Since 2 something this morning. But just do it for everybody. So mainly on what I wanted to start this is for people, like for us to reach out to people who may find a holiday season challenging for whatever reasons they have. But, you know, this should be for everybody. At least that's what I think. I'm not trying to tell you guys what to do, but I think what a great time, even if it's awkward, right? But the holiday season gives a wide open door for anybody to express, hey, you know, it's holidays. I want to say, you know, but make it personal. Not all of us are great communicators. As you can see, my stomach is growling and I'm tired. What else is new, huh? So, I'm not the greatest of communicators, but I can tell you that simple to the point expressions of love, you don't have to be a great communicator to do. And man, it feels good. It feels good. It feels good to be a recipient of that. Take the time, make it personal. Remember back in the day, I think AT&T, reach out and touch someone. So my suggestion is reach out and touch somebody with your love. I hope everybody's doing well and enjoying this festive season. And you are surrounded by love and family and joy. Not like the superficial happiness, but joy. The divine joy that comes from love. The love of God. So this is going to be a short podcast because I am busy transitioning, but I didn't want to let disruptions I didn't want them to disrupt any of my podcasts. So I hope you guys are enjoying this season. Go hug the person you love. Go tell them. Go show them. And I think about you guys all the time. And I think the next time the podcast will be scheduled or I'm recording another one will be almost near New Year's, or maybe even past that. So I guess I'll figure it out. So go and enjoy your day and help somebody that you love and care about enjoy theirs too. Show them, tell them. Don't wait. Okay. And I'll talk to you guys in 2 weeks. Have a blessed day. Bye.
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0: Good morning. Welcome or welcome back to the Digenix Trend Podcast. Before I start, as usual, I want to give a shout out to MV Radio. Thank you for all that you do. I hope everybody's doing well. So as you can tell, I've yet to figure out a proper transition from thank you MV Radio to my topic. And perhaps, I don't know, it'll always be awkward since each topic is different. But I guess in a way that kind of reflects the Gen X sort of thing, because during the 80s and so on, you know, when we grew up, TV wasn't so well manicured. Like it's so scripted now. Everything is so... either digital, it doesn't have awkward endings, you know, how, and that's why I kind of keep the format the way it is, because it is Gen X. Sometimes I wish I can go back to those days where, you know, it wasn't all HD and you can't see every wrinkle, every hair, every whatever on somebody's face. Anyways, I digress. So today's topic, I think I'm a little bit, off is because, you know, wow, we are here at the holidays again, right? I knew they were coming up. Technically speaking, all you have to do is look at the calendar like, oh, it's October, it's November. Oh my God. So, but I'm a little thrown off. I'm still thrown off that we're in the middle of the holiday season. And so, so today's topic is about, let's make it personal. What do you mean by that, man? What I mean is that, yes, the holiday season, you know, from the commercials and all this, maybe where you live is full of decoration, maybe where you live is that has that small town feel where the lights are sparkling, and maybe you have already put up your holiday decorations. You're planning, you're making preparations for all the holiday activities, and you're rushing from store to store, doing whatever you do for the holidays. And looking for that perfect outfit for the gathering, or, you know, finding the perfect food for whatever you're going to do. And that's great. But for some people, the holiday season is different for countless reasons. For veterans, they can have reasons why. Maybe they're lonely. Maybe because of what they went through isolated them from the family. Well, for civilians, maybe it's because something happened during the holiday season, or they're not with family because of certain reasons. It doesn't matter. I can name a million things, and they can all be reasons why someone that we may be walking past or we personally know may not experience the holiday seasons as or the season as we do. So that's what I mean by let's make it personal, right? Because we would like to think that, or maybe some people deny it, so that way they don't have to go through the actions of actually reaching out to people. In this holiday season, I urge everyone to reach out to those who they care about, who they love, who you love, right? And tell them how much you care about them, how much they mean to you. That's what I mean by making it personal. It wouldn't even matter. Wow, this might be a really short podcast, and that's okay too. go spend it, enjoy the holiday season. But what I mean is that text the person who doesn't want to talk, right? When I say make it personal and reach out to that person, it should also we should also take in consideration who they are. Now, if you have an uncle or an aunt or whoever in your family or friend group who, let's say, do not like talking on the phone, don't call them. Be like, hey, what's going on? Happy holidays. You know, they might not find that too amusing. But, you know, if they're okay with text, great. Send them a text. Make it personal. Don't just send the, you know, the cookie cutter, happy holidays. Actually take the time. It doesn't take long to text, or even make it personal. Send them a personalized text and tell them how much you love them, how much you care. And if it's possible, invite them, include them, you know, or give the option and let them choose. That sometimes is enough to be so heartwarming. And that's what some people need, just a little bit, to know that they're not alone. They haven't been forgotten. And they're still in your thoughts. And it's an open invitation. Sort of, I love the movie, the Scrooge, or however, Christmas story, not Christmas story. My goodness, there's so many different ways they've titled it. I just can't remember. But when Scrooge's nephew invites him over for Christmas, you know, even though Scrooge told him no, and he would not come, you know, the invitation was open-ended. And not, spoiler alert, Scrooge does finally go to actually accept the invitation and goes to the party. But, you know, invite them. If they choose to come, great. If they don't, great. But nonetheless, at least it's been shown to them that they are welcome, right? Make it personal. Or call the person who finds texts impersonal. Send a card. Do people still do that? Do people still send cards anymore? I know, you know, I think the card thing, I really actually started to hate, not Christmas cards, but these family portraits that people send, you know, mass family portraits to people that really don't have anything personal on it. It's just a picture of the family. That's great for some people. I think they really appreciate it. But I think now it's more digital too. But I'm talking about like the old-fashioned Christmas cards, right? Maybe you don't want to buy a Christmas card because I don't know how much they are now. They're probably astronomical based on everything else. But write a note. Write 2-3 words. I mean, say, hey, this is whoever you are. I want to wish you happy holidays and to say that I love you and I'm thinking about you. That's it. Drop it off at their mailbox or mail it if you want to. Yeah, stamps are going up too. You know, do whatever it is that you think is within your means and is also personal. Yeah, let's make it personal, because if we make it personal, that comes from the heart and it's real. Whoever is the recipient of that will feel it. I can guarantee it, because we as humans, I'm not saying we all have BS meters, but we definitely all know when something is genuine. At least I do. Most of the people I do have expressed that. So something that's from love, that's from care, can be felt through words, through a text, through a phone call. And that's heartwarming. And that could be the little bit of light that someone might need during this season to give them hope, to maybe not see this world as cold and as disorienting as it could be for them. And that is my message. There's really not much else to say. But I do know that even maybe as an addition to this, even those who are rushing around, who seem happy, right? Maybe they need a little pick me up too. I'm hungry. Guys, I've been up since 2 this morning. Since 2 something this morning. But just do it for everybody. So mainly when I wanted to start this is for people, like for us to reach out to people who may find a holiday season challenging for whatever reasons they have. But, you know, this should be for everybody. At least that's what I think. I'm not trying to tell you guys what to do, but I think, what a great time, even if it's awkward, right? But the holiday season gives a wide open door for anybody to express, hey, you know, it's holidays, I want to say that, you know, but make it personal. Not all of us are great communicators. As you can see, my stomach is growling and I'm tired. What else is new, huh? So, I'm not the greatest of communicators, but I can tell you, that simple to the point expressions of love, you don't have to be a great communicator to do. And man, it feels good. It feels good. It feels good to be a recipient of that. Take the time, make it personal. Remember back in the day, I think AT&T, reach out and touch someone. So my suggestion is reach out and touch somebody with your love. I hope everybody's doing well and enjoying this festive season, and you are surrounded by love and family and joy, not like the superficial happiness, but joy, the divine joy that comes from love, the love of God. So this is going to be a short podcast because I am busy transitioning, but I didn't want to I didn't want them to disrupt any of my podcasts. So I hope you guys are enjoying this season. Go hug the person you love. Go tell them. Go show them. And I think about you guys all the time. And I think the next time the podcast will be scheduled or I'm recording another one will be almost near New Year's or maybe even past that. So I guess I'll figure that out. So go and enjoy your day and help somebody that you love and care about enjoy theirs too. Show them. Tell them. Don't wait. Don't wait. Okay? And I'll talk to you guys in 2 weeks. Have a blessed day. Bye.
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Good morning. Welcome or welcome back to the Digenix Trend Podcast. Before I start, as usual, I want to give a shout out to MV Radio. Thank you for all that you do. I hope everybody's doing well. So as you can tell, I've yet to figure out a proper transition from thank you MV Radio to my topic. And perhaps, I don't know, it'll always be awkward since each topic is different. But I guess in a way that kind of reflects the Gen X sort of thing, because during the 80s and so on, you know, when we grew up, TV wasn't so well manicured. Like it's so scripted now. Everything is so... either digital, it doesn't have awkward endings, you know, how, and that's why I kind of keep the format the way it is, because it is Gen X. Sometimes I wish I can go back to those days where, you know, it wasn't all HD and you can't see every wrinkle, every hair, every whatever on somebody's face. Anyways, I digress. So today's topic, I think I'm a little bit, off is because, you know, wow, we are here at the holidays again, right? I knew they were coming up. Technically speaking, all you have to do is look at the calendar like, oh, it's October, it's November. Oh my God. So, but I'm a little thrown off. I'm still thrown off that we're in the middle of the holiday season. And so, so today's topic is about, let's make it personal. What do you mean by that, man? What I mean is that, yes, the holiday season, you know, from the commercials and all this, maybe where you live is full of decoration, maybe where you live is that has that small town feel where the lights are sparkling, and maybe you have already put up your holiday decorations. You're planning, you're making preparations for all the holiday activities, and you're rushing from store to store, doing whatever you do for the holidays. And looking for that perfect outfit for the gathering, or, you know, finding the perfect food for whatever you're going to do. And that's great. But for some people, the holiday season is different for countless reasons. For veterans, they can have reasons why. Maybe they're lonely. Maybe because of what they went through isolated them from the family. Well, for civilians, maybe it's because something happened during the holiday season, or they're not with family because of certain reasons. It doesn't matter. I can name a million things, and they can all be reasons why someone that we may be walking past or we personally know may not experience the holiday seasons as or the season as we do. So that's what I mean by let's make it personal, right? Because we would like to think that, or maybe some people deny it, so that way they don't have to go through the actions of actually reaching out to people. In this holiday season, I urge everyone to reach out to those who they care about, who they love, who you love, right? And tell them how much you care about them, how much they mean to you. That's what I mean by making it personal. It wouldn't even matter. Wow, this might be a really short podcast, and that's okay too.
go spend it, enjoy the holiday season. But what I mean is that text the person who doesn't want to talk, right? When I say make it personal and reach out to that person, it should also we should also take in consideration who they are. Now, if you have an uncle or an aunt or whoever in your family or friend group who, let's say, do not like talking on the phone, don't call them. Be like, hey, what's going on? Happy holidays. You know, they might not find that too amusing. But, you know, if they're okay with text, great. Send them a text. Make it personal. Don't just send the, you know, the cookie cutter, happy holidays. Actually take the time. It doesn't take long to text, or even make it personal. Send them a personalized text and tell them how much you love them, how much you care. And if it's possible, invite them, include them, you know, or give the option and let them choose. That sometimes is enough to be so heartwarming. And that's what some people need, just a little bit, to know that they're not alone. They haven't been forgotten. And they're still in your thoughts. And it's an open invitation. Sort of, I love the movie, the Scrooge, or however, Christmas story, not Christmas story. My goodness, there's so many different ways they've titled it. I just can't remember. But when Scrooge's nephew invites him over for Christmas, you know, even though Scrooge told him no, and he would not come, you know, the invitation was open-ended. And not, spoiler alert, Scrooge does finally go to actually accept the invitation and goes to the party. But, you know, invite them. If they choose to come, great. If they don't, great. But nonetheless, at least it's been shown to them that they are welcome, right? Make it personal. Or call the person who finds texts impersonal. Send a card. Do people still do that? Do people still send cards anymore? I know, you know, I think the card thing, I really actually started to hate, not Christmas cards, but these family portraits that people send, you know, mass family portraits to people that really don't have anything personal on it. It's just a picture of the family. That's great for some people. I think they really appreciate it. But I think now it's more digital too. But I'm talking about like the old-fashioned Christmas cards, right? Maybe you don't want to buy a Christmas card because I don't know how much they are now. They're probably astronomical based on everything else. But write a note. Write 2-3 words. I mean, say, hey, whoever you are. I want to wish you happy holidays and to say that I love you and I'm thinking about you. That's it. Drop it off at their mailbox or mail it if you want to. Yeah, stamps are going up too. You know, do whatever it is that you think is within your means and is also personal. Yeah, let's make it personal, because if we make it personal, that comes from the heart and it's real. Whoever is the recipient of that, we'll feel it. I can guarantee it. Because we as humans, I'm not saying we all have BS meters, but we definitely all know when something is genuine. At least I do. Most of the people I do have expressed that. So something that's from love, that's from care, can be felt through words, through a text, through a phone call. And that's heartwarming. And that could be the little bit of light that
someone might need during this season to give them hope, to maybe not see this world as cold and as disorienting as it could be for them. And that is my message. There's really not much else to say. But I do know that even maybe as an addition to this, even those who are rushing around, who seem happy, right? Maybe they need a little pick me up too. I'm hungry. Guys, I've been up since 2 this morning. Since 2 something this morning. But just do it for everybody. So mainly when I wanted to start this is for people, like for us to reach out to people who may find a holiday season challenging for whatever reasons they have. But

0: that simple to the point expressions of love. You don't have to be a great communicator to do. And man, it feels good. It feels good. It feels good to be a recipient of that. Yeah, take the time, make it personal. Remember back in the day, I think AT&T, reach out and touch someone. So my suggestion is reach out and touch somebody with your love. I hope everybody's doing well and enjoying this festive season. And you are surrounded by love and family and joy. Not like the superficial happiness, but joy. The divine joy that comes from love. The love of God. So this is going to be a short podcast because I am busy transitioning, but I didn't want to let disruptions not, I didn't want them to disrupt any of my podcasts. So I hope you guys are enjoying this season. Go hug the person you love. Go tell them. Go show them. And I think about you guys all the time. And I think the next time the podcast will be scheduled or I'm recording another one will be almost near New Year's or maybe even past that. So I guess I'll figure that out. So go and enjoy your day and help somebody that you love and care about enjoy theirs too. Show them. Tell them. Don't wait. Don't wait. Okay? And I'll talk to you guys in 2 weeks. Have a blessed day. Bye.
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Good morning. Welcome or welcome back to the Dynamic Trend Podcast. Before I start, as usual, I want to give a shout out to MV Radio. Thank you for all that you do. I hope everybody's doing well. So as you can tell, I've yet to figure out a proper transition from thanking MV Radio to my topic. And perhaps, I don't know, it'll always be awkward since each topic is different. But I guess in a

0: that kind of reflects the Gen X sort of thing, because during the 80s and so on, you know, when we grew up, TV wasn't so well manicured. Like, it's so scripted now. Everything is so, it's either digital, it doesn't have awkward endings, you know, how, and that's why I kind of keep the format the way it is, because it is Gen X. Sometimes I wish I can go back to those days where, you know, it wasn't all HD and you can't see every wrinkle, every hair, every whatever on somebody's face. Anyways, I digress. So today's topic, I think I'm a little bit, I don't know, off, is because, you know, wow, we are here at the holidays again, right? I knew they were coming up. Technically speaking, all you had to do is look at the calendar, like, oh, it's October, it's November. Oh my God. So, but I'm a little thrown off. I'm still thrown off that we're in the middle of the holiday season. And so, so today's topic is about, let's make it personal. What do you mean by that, man? What I mean is that, yes, the holiday season, you know, from the commercials and all this, maybe where you live is full of decoration. Maybe where you live is that has that small town feel where the lights are sparkling, and maybe you have already put up your holiday decorations. You're planning, you're making preparations for all the holiday activities, and you're rushing from store to store, doing whatever you do for the holidays, and looking for that perfect outfit for the gathering, or, you know, finding the perfect food for whatever you're going to do. And that's great. But for some people, the holiday season is different for countless reasons. For veterans, they can have reasons why. Maybe they're lonely. Maybe because of what they went through isolated them from the family. Or for civilians, maybe it's because something happened during holiday season, or they're not with family because of certain reasons. It doesn't matter. I can name a million things, and they can all be reasons why someone that we may be walking past, or we personally know, may not experience the holiday seasons as or the season as we do. So that's what I mean by, let's make it personal, right? Because we would like to think that, or maybe some people deny it, so that way they don't have to go through the actions of actually reaching out to people. You know, in this holiday season, I urge everyone to reach out to those who they care about, who they love, who you love, right? And tell them. And tell them how much you care about them, that they, how much they mean to you. That's what I mean by making it personal. It wouldn't even matter. Wow, this might be a really short podcast. And that's okay too. Go spend it. Enjoy the holiday season. But what I mean is that, text the person who doesn't want to talk, right? When I say make it personal and reach out to that person, it should also, we should also take in consideration who they are. Now, if you have an uncle or aunt or whoever in your family or friend group who, let's say, do not like talking on the phone, don't call them, like, hey, what's going on? Happy holidays. You know, they might not. find that too amusing. But you know, if they're okay with text, great. Send them a text. Make it personal. Don't just send the, you know, the cookie cutter happy holidays. Actually take the time. It doesn't take long to text, or even make it personal. Send them a personalized text and tell them how much you love them, how much you care. And if it's possible, invite them, include them, you know, or give the option and let them choose. That sometimes is enough to be so heartwarming. And that's what some people need, just a little bit, to know that they're not alone. They haven't been forgotten. And they're still in your thoughts. And it's an open invitation. Sort of, I love the movie, the Scrooge, or however, Christmas Story, not Christmas Story. My goodness, there's so many different ways they've titled it. I just can't remember. But when Scrooge's nephew invites him over for Christmas, you know, even though Scrooge told him no, and he would not come, you know, the invitation was open-ended. And not, spoiler alert, Scrooge does finally go to actually accept the invitation and goes to the party. But, you know, invite them. If they choose to come, great. If they don't, great. But nonetheless, at least it's been shown to them that they are welcome, right? Make it personal. Or call the person who finds texts impersonal. Send a card. Do people still do that? Do people still send cards anymore? I know, you know, I think the card thing, I really actually started to hate, not Christmas cards, but these family portraits that people send, you know, mass family portraits to people that really don't have anything personal on it. It's just a picture of the family. That's great for some people. I think they really appreciate it. But I think now it's more digital too. But I'm talking about like the old-fashioned Christmas cards, right? Maybe you don't want to buy a Christmas card because I don't know how much they are now. They're probably astronomical based on everything else. But write a note. Write 2-3 words. I mean, say, hey, this is whoever you are. I want to wish you happy holidays and to say that I love you and I'm thinking about you. That's it. Drop it off at their mailbox or mail it if you want to. Yeah, stamps are going up too. You know, do whatever it is that you think is within your means and is also personal. Yeah, let's make it personal. Because if we make it personal, that comes from the heart and it's real. Whoever is the recipient of that will feel it. I can guarantee it. Because we as humans, I'm not saying we all have BS meters, but we definitely all know when something is genuine. At least I do. Most of the people I do have expressed that. So something that's from love, that's from care, can be felt through words, through a text, through a phone call. And that's heartwarming. And that could be the little bit of light that someone might need during this season to give them hope, to maybe not see this world as cold and as disorienting as it could be for them. And that is my message. There's really not much else to say. But I do know that even maybe as an addition to this, even those who are rushing around, who seem happy, right? Maybe they need a little pick me up too. I'm hungry, guys. I've been up since two this morning. Since two something this morning. But just do it for everybody. So mainly on when I wanted to start this is for people, like for us to reach out to people who may find a holiday season challenging for whatever reasons they have. But, you know, this should be for everybody. At least that's what I think. I'm not trying to tell you guys what to do. But I think, what a great time. Even if it's awkward, right? But the holiday season gives a wide open door for anybody to express, hey, you know, it's holidays. I want to say, you know, but make it personal. Not all of us are great communicators. As you can see, my stomach is growling and I'm tired. What else is new, huh? I'm not the greatest of communicators, but I can tell you that simple to the point expressions of love, you don't have to be a great communicator to do. And man, it feels good. It feels good to be a recipient of that. Take the time, make it personal. Remember back in the day, I think AT&T, reach out and touch someone. So my suggestion is reach out and touch somebody with your love. I hope everybody's doing well and enjoying this festive season. And you are surrounded by love and family and joy. Not like the superficial happiness, but joy. The divine joy that comes from love. The love of God. So this is going to be a short podcast because I am busy transitioning, but I didn't want to let disruptions not, I didn't want them to disrupt any of my podcasts. So I hope you guys are enjoying this season. Go hug the person you love. Go tell them. Go show them. And I think about you guys all the time. And I think the next time the podcast will be scheduled or I'm recording another one will be almost near New Year's or maybe even past that. So I guess I'll figure that out. So go and enjoy your day and help somebody that you love and care about enjoy theirs too. Show them. Tell them. Don't wait. Don't wait. Okay? And I'll talk to you guys in 2 weeks. Have a blessed day. Bye.
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0: Good morning. Welcome or welcome back to Digenix Trend Podcast. Before I start, as usual, I want to give a shout out to MB Radio. Thank you for all that you do. I hope everybody's doing well. So as you can tell, I've yet to figure out a proper transition from thank you MB Radio to my topic. And perhaps, I don't know, it'll always be awkward since each topic is different. But I guess in a way that kind of reflects the Gen X sort of thing, because during the 80s and so on, you know, when we grew up, TV wasn't so well manicured. Like it's so scripted now. Everything is so... either digital, it doesn't have awkward endings, you know, how, and that's why I kind of keep the format the way it is, because it is Gen X. Sometimes I wish I can go back to those days where, you know, it wasn't all HD and you can't see every wrinkle, every hair, every whatever on somebody's face. Anyways, I digress. So today's topic, I think I'm a little bit, I don't know, off, is because, you know, wow, we are here at the holidays again, right? I knew they were coming up, technically speaking. All you have to do is look at the calendar, like, oh, it's October, it's November. Oh, my God. So, but I'm a little thrown off. I'm still thrown off that we're in the middle of the holiday season. And so, so today's topic is about, let's make it personal. What do you mean by that, man? What I mean is that, yes, the holiday season, you know, from the commercials and all this, maybe where you live is full of decoration, maybe where you live is that has that small town feel where the lights are sparkling, and maybe you have already put up your holiday decorations. You're planning, you're making preparations for all the holiday activities, and you're rushing from store to store, doing whatever you do for the holidays. And looking for that perfect outfit for the gathering, or, you know, finding the perfect food for whatever you're going to do. And that's great. But for some people, the holiday season is different for countless reasons. For veterans, they can have reasons why. Maybe they're lonely. Maybe because of what they went through isolated them from the family. For civilians, maybe it's because something happened during the holiday season, or they're not with family because of certain reasons. It doesn't matter. I can name a million things, and they can all be reasons why someone that we may be walking past, or we personally know, may not experience the holiday seasons as or the season as we do. So that's what I mean by let's make it personal, right? Because we would like to think that, or maybe some people deny it, so that way they don't have to go through the actions of actually reaching out to people. In this holiday season, I urge everyone to reach out to those who they care about, who they love, who you love, right? And tell them, and tell them how much you care about them, how much they mean to you. That's what I mean by making it personal. It wouldn't even matter. Wow, this might be a really short podcast, because, and that's okay too. go spend it, enjoy the holiday season. But what I mean is that text the person who doesn't want to talk, right? When I say make it personal and reach out to that person, it should also we should also take in consideration who they are. Now, if you have an uncle or an aunt or whoever in your family or friend group who let's say do not like talking on the phone, don't call them. Like, hey, what's going on? Happy holidays. They might not find that too amusing. But if they're okay with text, great. Send them a text. Make it personal. Don't just send the cookie cutter. Happy holidays. Actually, take the time. It doesn't take long to text, or even make it personal. Send them a personalized text and tell them how much you love them, how much you care. And if it's possible, invite them, include them, or give the option and let them choose. That sometimes is enough to be so heartwarming. And that's what some people need, just a little bit to know that they're not alone. They haven't been forgotten, and they're still in your thoughts, and it's an open invitation. Sort of, it kind of, I love the movie, the Scrooge, or however, Christmas Story, not Christmas Story. My goodness, there's so many different ways they've titled it. I just can't remember. But when Scrooge's nephew invites him over for Christmas, even though Scrooge told him no and he would not come, the invitation was open-ended. And not, spoiler alert, Scrooge does finally go to actually accept the invitation and goes to the party. But invite them. If they choose to come, great. If they don't, great. But nonetheless, at least it's been shown to them that they are welcome, right? Make it personal. Or call the person who finds texts impersonal. Send a card. Do people still do that? Do people still send cards anymore? I know, I think the card thing, I really actually started to hate. Not Christmas cards, but these family portraits that people send, mass family portraits to people that really don't have anything personal on it. It's just a picture of the family. That's great for some people. I think they really appreciate it. But I think now it's more digital too. But I'm talking about like the old-fashioned Christmas cards, right? Maybe you don't want to buy a Christmas card because I don't know how much they are now. They're probably astronomical based on everything else. But write a note. Write two, three words. I mean, say, hey, whoever you are. I want to wish you happy holidays, and I to say that I love you and I'm thinking about you. That's it. Drop it off at their mailbox or mail it if you want to. Yeah, stamps are going up too. Do whatever it is that you think is within your means and is also personal. Yeah, let's make it personal, because if we make it personal, that comes from the heart and it's real. Whoever is the recipient of that will feel it. I can guarantee it, because we as humans, I'm not saying we all have BS meters, but we definitely all know when something is genuine. At least I do. Most of the people I do have expressed that. So something that's from love, that's from care, can be felt through words, through a text, through a phone call. And that's heartwarming. And that could be the little bit of light that someone might need during this season to give them hope, to maybe not see this world as cold and as disorienting as it could be for them. And that is my message. There's really not much else to say. But I do know that even maybe as an addition to this, even those who are rushing around, who seem happy, right? Maybe they need a little pick me up too. I'm hungry. Guys, I've been up since 2 this morning. Since 2 something this morning. But just do it for everybody. So mainly on what I wanted to start this is for people, like for us to reach out to people who may find a holiday season challenging for whatever reasons they have. But, you know, this should be for everybody. At least that's what I think. I'm not trying to tell you guys what to do, but I think what a great time, even if it's awkward, right? But the holiday season gives a wide open door for anybody to express, hey, you know, it's holidays. I want to say, you know, but make it personal. Not all of us are great communicators. As you can see, my stomach is growling and I'm tired. What else is new, huh? So, I'm not the greatest of communicators, but I can tell you that simple to the point expressions of love, you don't have to be a great communicator to do. And man, it feels good. It feels good. It feels good to be a recipient of that. Take the time, make it personal. Remember back in the day, I think AT&T, reach out and touch someone. So my suggestion is reach out and touch somebody with your love. I hope everybody's doing well and enjoying this festive season. And you are surrounded by love and family and joy. Not like the superficial happiness, but joy. The divine joy that comes from love. The love of God. So this is going to be a short podcast because I am busy transitioning, but I didn't want to let disruptions not, I didn't want them to disrupt any of my podcasts. So I hope you guys are enjoying this season. Go hug the person you love, go tell them, go show them. And I think about you guys all the time. And I think the next time the podcast will be scheduled or I'm recording another one will be almost near New Year's or maybe even past that. So I guess I'll figure it out. So go and enjoy your day and help somebody that you love and care about enjoy theirs too. Show them, tell them. Don't wait. Okay. And, I'll talk to you guys in 2 weeks. Have a blessed day. Bye.
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5: Yeah. 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
1: Sunday,
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1: Another Sunday.

0: Yo, we're back. What's up, guys?
1: What is up? What is up? Happy Sunday. Happy fun day. I am the big dog. He is the vanilla gorilla. And this is Turnbuckles and Stogies Pod. And you know what today is. Today's Sunday fun day. And we're chilling. That's it. That's all I can say. We're chilling. We got Elgato on today. I smoke through my Elgato, so I'm smoking, what is it? Chamoli?
0: Chamoli Cigar Company. Chamoli Cigars.
1: So I can't smoke that much, but I am smoking right now. But other than that, happy Sunday, happy fun day. What's everybody up to? What's everybody doing?
0: Also, don't forget, we are doing our Cigar Bros giveaway today. And you'll be seeing that live on the podcast.
1: Don't ask me when. Maybe later. Maybe now.
0: I might do it later in the show. We'll see.
1: Maybe in 10 minutes. Who knows? No,
0: probably later. I got to keep you guys on your toes and waiting for us. Like, come on now. It wouldn't be me if I'd make you wait. You gotta tune in. You gotta watch the show. That's how that works. But remember, it's a giveaway for the Cigar Bros 3-in-1 lighter. It's got a torch, a cigar rest, and a V cutter for the V cutter. It's more of a straight up guy. I said Caruso. So here we are. Elgato Negro Cigars will be on today. I'll be smoking his 6x48 box pressed. You can get yours from smokeincigars.com.
1: Smoke in the new owners of
0: the intellectual property and everything of Protocol.
1: Correctamundo. Correctamundo. So what's going on with everybody? How's everybody doing today? What's happening? What's popping?
0: Sorry, guys. I'm trying to figure something out. Give me 1 second. I'm here.
1: Is that some...
0: No. Something else.
1: So right now, I am smoking a chamoli. Can't see it from there, but that's what I'm smoking. So... So it's Sunday.
0: He's coming on. I'm going to get ready to send him the link again now so that he can jump on with us.
1: That's cool.
0: I sent it to him, but I got to send it again. Must be nice to be 80 degrees.
1: Danny, what's up, buddy? 80 degrees over there, eh? What does it say?
0: Sweating my sack off. Oh, did you get, you asked me for my address, Danny. I sent it to you on Instagram. If you need it again, I'll send it over to you.
1: What are you sending us, cigars?
0: I don't know. You asked me for my address not long ago. I sent it to him. I just don't know if he ever got it. Might have.
1: So what else is going on, everybody?
0: Did you see that I ever sent it him?
1: Are you not his friend?
0: No, I am. I sent him the link. What the hell? Let's try this again.
1: He's trying to send something, guys. Give him a second.
0: Yeah, there's things popping up, so I'm just trying to... let's do that. I don't know why I'm having issues with getting the link over today. I don't know. It's weird.
1: It's weird or you're weird?
0: No, it's being weird because I sent it to him earlier. And it said it was good to go. Don't worry, I won't share with him. It's all right.
1: What happened?
0: He said he'll put something together, just don't share with you. I won't share with you. It's okay.
1: Oh, it's like that, huh, Danny? It's like that now, huh, huh, huh? Okay. Remember, I get the mail, so I open the mail before anybody gets
0: it. Yeah, which is actually quite annoying that you open packages that are for me, not for you. It's actually very annoying. Comes to my house. I'm on the fucking lease, too. So, thank you very much.
1: Comes to my house, I open them up.
0: Yeah, I know. That's mail fraud. I'm reporting you.
1: I'll report myself. You want a phone number?
0: Mail fraud.
1: I give you her phone number. You can.
0: I'm recording you.
1: Yes, guys, this is what we do. We have fun while we do this. This is all about fun.
0: Using my cutter for Roberto James cigars.
1: Roberto James just had them on last week.
0: Look at that.
1: Just had Roberto James on last
0: week. Nice seamless cut.
1: So while we're waiting on Chamoli, why don't we do the
0: Look at that. Nice clean seamless cut. We're not doing the giveaway this early. It's still early. Sorry. People actually have to tune in and watch the show.
1: And if they're not watching, they don't win.
0: Well, no, they'll see, but people that want to sit here and wait, they can wait. You don't start off the show with a giveaway. You don't know how these things work? Come on now. Come on now. So, like I said, we are here. We're going to get ready to interview our guest who has just arrived. And you guys can tune in. And then maybe halfway through, towards the end of the show, we'll do the giveaway for the beautiful Cigar Bros lighter. And let's bring on our guest.
2: The interview of the week is brought to you by Jersey Mike's A Sub Above.
0: And here we are.
1: What is up, sir?
3: Hey, fellas.
1: What's going on?
3: Oh, I was smoking early today. I thought we were going to be on a little earlier, so I lit up about an hour ago. That was my fault, not yours.
1: Well, he got an Elgato Negro cigar. The ones you sent, I smoked through mine. So
0: he couldn't wait long enough.
3: Well, now you know what we're talking about, though. Now, so
0: exactly.
1: So I'm smoking a Chamoli.
0: He's smoking a cigar from another guest that's coming on in a couple days. That just got in, but I kind of held them off from him so he couldn't smoke them. He got the mail. The day these came, unfortunately, he got the mail before I did. I couldn't head him off. Usually, if I can head him off, I can hold on to everything and save it for the show.
3: Yeah. So, I mean,
1: go ahead.
3: Yeah, I started off the our first edition. It's not for sale really anywhere. I got it at my friend's shop exclusively. He doesn't ship or anything. You got to be at the shop to get it. It's one of those things. We didn't make too many of them. We made about 100 boxes. It was our first go around. We didn't really know what we were doing. So we kind of just threw it at the wall. And
0: just so you guys can see what it is, this is what it looks like.
1: Yeah, that was a good smoke.
3: Yeah.
0: This comes with a screw.
1: That was great.
3: A lot of fancy stuff going on in there. We changed a lot of stuff up through the process. It was just going to be a regular San Andreas wrapper, and then I found out the guy making it. He's like, "Hey, you know, I got this 10-year-old wrapper I've been holding on to." I said, "Throw it on there. Let's see how that tastes." So obviously, you know, it tasted sublime. And we said, all right, well, let's put it on there. And that jumped the price up even more.
0: Right.
3: And when we got to the end of the line and we went to tally up everything of what it will cost, retail and everything, I was staggered to see that I maybe should have paid a little bit closer attention to that, but I was just more focused on making the best absolute cigar I could make. And with the pricing of what it was going to be to sell to the shops and what the shops were going to have to sell to the consumer, it was going to come out to be like a $26 cigar.
0: Wow. And
1: okay.
3: I said, well, you know, that's not something you want to first come into the business with. So I decided definitely not to sell to shops or anything like that. We kind of just did like an online retail, like a one time only sale thing, and we got some money back from that, and we kind of learned a lot of lessons. What this business is about with that one cigar. So there is still, I still have a good stock of them, but I'm not in any rush to really
0: call
3: them out.
1: So tell us how and why, and tell us how you came up with the name.
3: My business partner, he is my wife's cousin's husband, and I never really got to know him that well. But when I started during COVID, I started getting the cigars a lot more, and I joined the Smokin' Socialite group online. And I posted that, and he goes, "Oh man, that's I've been going to that shop for years. That's my favorite cigar shop." He goes, "They have a show every year. Come down." And we'll go to it together. So with that, I got to know him a lot more in his history and his lineage. And he was actually born in Cuba.
1: Okay.
3: And his father owned a store. It was kind of like a Walmart of Cuba. It was called Gato Negro. And this was during like kind of before the Castro era, and they started kind of like taking things when it started the resistance kind of started to happen, and he said this was all these things were going to be for the people. This is for the resistance. This is to make Cuba better. And over time, pretty much Fidel Castro just took everything, anything he wanted, everything. And that included his father's business. And he told me a story. He goes, "This is one of my earliest memories. I was 4 years old, and Fidel Castro came to my house. And he went into the back to talk to my father. And about 5 minutes later, Fidel Castro came out holding my father's car keys and drove away in his car."
0: Wow. Wow.
3: And his father came out and said, "We need to leave today." Luckily, there was a American Red Cross ship in port, so they would be able to leave the island. So when that happened, and Fidel Castro caught wind of this, he lined up a bunch of communists on a road before you got to the ship, and they began to just rip anything of value off of them, off the family, and they spat on them, and they called them rats for leaving the revolution. But they were able to escape, but they only escaped literally with their lives. They had nothing. They came to America with nothing, and they first lived in New York, and dad owned a delicatessen, and they kind of built themselves up to what they are now. You know, he was a very successful doctor, his brother, very successful doctor. My business partner right now, he is actually the U.S. ambassador of Argentina right now. So he's living it up in the palace down there, doing a lot of good work for this country. So nice. he has a lot more more important things to think about than cigars right now. So that's kind of where that leaves me. But when we heard that, he said he always wanted to make a cigar. And I heard the story was just overwhelming. The story was just great. I mean, it was not what happened, but the story was really amazing story. And I really thought that would really connect with a lot of people. So I said, well, we can just make a private label. We can make a cigar and we just have the boxes for ourselves, give them out to friends, family, what have you.
0: Right.
3: And after talking to the owner of the factory that we were going to go through, he said, I think we could do something with this more than just saving these for ourselves. So we decided to start a little bit of a business with it. Nothing too large. I was very adamant on the fact that there's so much out there right now. So many companies coming and folding. There's such a boom during COVID with cigar companies.
1: Right.
3: And I said, I'm really interested in making the best possible cigar. And some of the advice I got when I first started was, do not make a cigar for yourself. Make a cigar that the industry demands. And right. I totally 100% did not go in that direction. I 100% made a cigar to my taste. Because I said, if I fail, I'm going to be stuck with a bunch of cigars that I love to smoke.
1: Okay. So now, how and what is the price range of your cigars and the one that Joey's smoking? The ones that I smoked were fucking delicious.
3: Thank you.
1: So tell us more about those. Please.
3: The blends are somewhat similar from the first one and to the one he's smoking right now. Now, when we made the second one, we learned a lot of lessons of price of tobacco, where to get tobacco, and how to make, you know, a reasonably priced cigar. I wanted to be somewhere between the $10 to $15 mark. Within boutique cigars, that's really the sweet spot. When you're a consumer, you're looking around that range, because you're finding some of the best actual blends you can get. It's in that price range, sometimes a little bit more, but I definitely didn't want to be in the $26 range anymore. So we're at retail $12.50 for a cigar, which I was really happy to be in. But the blend itself is a the first one was Nicaraguan Esteli fillers with some Dominican fillers, and had a Criollo 98 binder to it, and then had that which would be about like 12 or 13 year age San Andreas wrapper that's on it now. The second one I put the Criollo 98 in the filler, and I left the Esteli Nicaraguan fillers in the fillers as well. I took the Dominican and I put it in the binder. It's an Allure binder, which it creates a much, much more evenly combustible cigar that we found. So, and then we got really beautiful, oily, toothy San Andreas wrapper.
0: That is definitely, I mean, the toothiness is definitely there for sure. You can see it just in the light, just staring at it.
3: Yeah. I tell people it's very important, and there's one thing I've seen from the cigar that some people have gotten issues with was sometimes the burn. And with these wrappers, the San Andreas, and especially the Dominican and Lord Binder, it burns beautifully, but you have to light it correctly.
4: Right.
3: It's one of those things where I tell people that you really, really got to light your cigar evenly and all the way through when you light the cigar, because there's a lot of people that I know that smoke cigars that will just put it up to their mouth, light it, and then go to there. And it's

0: earning evenly right now as it is. And, you know, the draw also is very easy. There's not a tight pool. You're not, you know, sucking for air basically to get the draw out of the cigar itself.
1: Yeah, that box press helps with that.
0: No, it definitely does. And this is I came across your stuff throughout the years, I would say, or the year. Last few years through Smokin'. Through their Facebook group is kind of how I had come across your stuff.
1: Because yeah, that was
0: we're always posting it, and I was like, I'm like, this is something that always, you know, I'm like, I gotta try his cigars, and then, you know, I would order so many other things, and I would come back, and I'm like, I gotta remember, and I'd write a list, and it was just, I would get other stuff or something happened, and I couldn't order from them. I'm like, you know what? I'm like, I have to sit down and eventually order because everybody said they were fantastic.
1: Yeah, I mean that was like my main objective. I'm an active member of that group, and I met a lot of friends. I met friends from all over the world. I said when I started this, my main goal really was to sell an AIM shop. That was my end all be all cloud nine goal, because you don't. Not everyone gets in there. You know, right. You have to. He is a whale in the industry, and he's been very kind to us. And I did not think we were going to get in there as quickly as we did. But he just knew because I said this was made by a socialite for a socialite, and right. The group has absolutely taken wonderfully to it. And when we got in there, he's put him in the cigar of the month that made our cigar overnight a worldwide cigar. I'd be seeing posts because it was in the cigar of the month that people all over the world were posting this cigar, which was it blew my mind. Like I never thought I was going to get to that state. Right. It was there almost instantaneously because of him, and he would definitely promote it. He promoted it beautifully. He made it a main staple on his front page. He's put it in the cigar advent calendar this past year as day 13. I thought was quite fitting, and I can't say enough good things about him or the company or the people that smoke from that shop. It's really one of the best baseline of individuals that smoke cigars.
0: No, absolutely. And his Cigar of the Month Club was one of the very first ones I ever subscribed to because I had seen it posted all over. And I forget how I came across him. But you know, again, it just, he knows how to curate the cigars. He knows what's good and what's not.
1: There's no risk in that club. There's no risk.
0: No. No.
1: And there's a lot of other clubs out there, and it's sometimes it's good and sometimes it's really bad.
0: I've seen some of the people like I paid this amount. I'm like,
2: you know, and
0: I'm like, you should go get your money back. Like, oh, what'd you pay for yours? I'm like, I paid this amount. I said, but here's the price list of what it's worth. I said, and then if you convert that to New York prices, I said, I made out on the deal.
2: And the thing is, you know, you find all these clubs that have, $30, $40 cigars, and then you get the cigars and you look them up, they're like $7, $8 cigars.
1: Yeah. Yeah, they bring you in with the possibility, but they don't tell you that it's a 0.5 possibility that kind of cigar is going to be in the club.
2: Right, right. So you know, so it is what it is. So tell us how. Well, you're telling us, but also tell everybody else

0: you started before we introduced you. So let's rewind to the beginning and tell us how you got into El Gato Negro, and you told us how the gentleman is your brother's father-in-law's father.
1: Or just say uncle.
0: Yeah. So when he took your dad's car keys and told you guys to leave, your dad left Cuba, correct?
1: Well, his father did.
0: His father did.
1: I have no blood relation to him. And it's been, there was a thing in there where people assumed that I was Cuban. I am full-blooded Italian. And I make a point to correct people when they do that, because I think my grandmother would haunt me from the grave if I denounced my Italian heritage any little bit. So yeah, his father's store, Gato Negro. So it was a very poignant point to make sure that that was going to be the name. The cat was going to be the symbol. From the first cigar, it was a sitting cat. And his brothers, because he was only 4 years old at the time, so he didn't remember details.
0: Okay.
1: And his brothers were a little older, and they said, hey, why is this cat sitting? Our cat was jumping. So I said, all right, next time go around, I'll make sure I'm making a jumping cat. It'll be the staple. Don't kill me. I don't want no problem with you people.
0: Well, hold on to that note. We're going to take a commercial break to pay our bills, and we'll be right back with El Gato Negro. Commercial, please, sir.

0: What
1: there
0: is
1: we
0: up?
1: Go.
0: There
1: Look
0: we
1: at that.
0: go. Look
1: Nice.
0: at that handsome. Look at them handsome devils, right?
1: Ah. Oh, there's light.
0: So what
1: light.
0: Is huh?
1: I see light on you guys now. You guys were just like figures a minute ago.
0: Well, we there are. We're a figure of your imagination, obviously.
2: That's the only thing, the downside about having big windows in the mud room, as they call it. They're like 35 or 37 by like 60.
1: Yeah, those things are quite large.
2: So trying to cover them up is not easy.
1: Yeah.
0: Oh, I gotta okay. get the
2: so I was that's why I was like, you know what? Let's go to commercial. And I've been meaning to do it for a couple of weeks. And I was like, you know what? I have the staple gun. I found it. I found the staples. Let's throw it up real quick and call it a day. So when we get back, people can actually see who the hell we are.
0: Because, you know, we can't smoke in the house. But he said, I don't care. You smoke in the mudroom. Just keep the door closed. So can't wait for the summer because I like to be outside.
1: Yeah, you got to smoke where you can. I'm in my garage right now. I got a nice heater. And it's
2: going now.
1: Comfortable enough for me.
0: So now where can everyone get your cigars and besides Smoke In? And can they order from you? Can they order from Smoke In? Can they order from another lounge or how does that work?
1: Yeah, I got a few places. You know, of course you got some brick and mortars in there. You got there's a place called SlipperyRockCigars.com. You can get my cigars through there as well. Smoke In is definitely the most prominent spot you can get my cigars. Other than that, I haven't branched out too far other than that. It's been when we started this, they said when you got to start a cigar company, you got to kind of do it like Rocky Patel did it. You got to be on the road 300 plus days out of the year for 15 years. And that's basically just getting your foot in the door and making you a national brand. So
0: I mean, look at Jonathan Drew. Jonathan Drew was on the road since the 80s doing him and his brother doing graffiti. Then he brought his brother out. Then he started Jonathan Drew. Then he sold it to Swisher. Then he bought it back. Now, I don't know if you've seen the announcement on the Enthusiast and all of that, that he's starting Jonathan Drew and San,
1: yeah,
0: his son with his son, which now puts it up there to where does Jonathan Drew go from here? And I love Jonathan.
2: Well, he's so that yeah, that whole thing is you is, know if you read it up, it's interesting. He's gonna have like a little cigar factory inside that makes 500 a day, a bar, a restaurant, and a lounge.
1: Oh, that's cool. I didn't read that part, but that's interesting.
2: So somebody asked a question and they said, what is the strength medium full and what is the cigar ring gauge sizes?
1: I would say medium to full for the Gato Negro. I would say mild to medium for the first edition, that one we have. The ring gauge is a 6x48 box pressed. I go with the 6x48 because that is, in my opinion, the absolutely best cigar size you can do. It allows you to taste every tobacco in the cigar. It allows you to taste the fillers. It allows you to even taste the binder, which the Criollo 98 is a staple for me because I love a salty cigar. It adds flavor. I mean, that's what it is. Salt adds flavor, you know? So I haven't really reached out. I was working on a little Robusto. It had a little different, twang to it, but okay. I just decided, I mean, I'm not messing with perfection. There's a lot of different sizes out there, but if it ain't as good as the one I got,
2: right.
1: I got there's no reason.
2: Just gonna ask you, have you thought about venturing into different sizes, or instead of making it a box press, maybe making this a round one?
1: Yeah, I've thought about a lot of things, but the thing is, I want to grow at a very slow rate, just because of the fact that I have a full-time job outside of this.
3: Right.
1: And I have a family, and I don't really want to sacrifice what it is. I have one daughter, and I can't get that time back. So anytime that I'm doing all this cigar stuff, I'm losing I'm losing time with her. So that's like number one priority for me. In my opinion, I made the best possible cigar with the tobacco that I worked with, and I'm happy with that.
0: Okay.
1: I for future stuff, I want to do, of course, different blends. They're going to be within the same company brand, but different names, obviously. There's different cigars. Right. But I was never interested in all those sizes, because it totally changes the profile of the cigar.
3: The same person that also said about the medium strength and the sizes said, bring some to Texas, but I guess I'll get it on the Slippery Rock website.
1: Yeah, I mean,
3: I personally do a lot of, when I order, if it's something I can't get in my hands, I do a lot of business with Smoke In.
0: Right.
3: Myself, because I've never had an issue with Abe and the shipping and everything else. If he says it's going out today, it'll go out today, and you'll have it in 2 or 3 days.
1: I've never seen another company with the kind of operation they got. And customer care too, because shit does go wrong.
3: Oh, 100%.
1: You know, even if it's not on their end, they make it right.
3: No, and you know what? That, especially when a few, and this is how long it's been since I've been dealing with them. They had a bunch of old Steve Saka like boxes of the Sober Mesa Maduros and everything, like from like 15, 16, and 17. And I ordered that. I sent them an email or however I did it, and the response time was immediate. I paid them for it, and then they sent it right out. I had the statue, I had the box and everything. This is going back probably at least 6 or 7 years, if not longer. You know, so that, like, it's just the amount of time that I've dealt with them, and between, you know, being part of the club and then not part of the Smoking Cigar of the Month club and going back. Like you said, the customer service is fantastic. And even just having, if you have questions, the emails response time is great. You know, just about anything that they have to offer, they're always very good at getting back to you too.
1: 100%. I mean, that's why I really enjoy just dealing with them as a main distribution point of view.
3: 100%.
1: They're just... Absolutely. Because when you go out, when you reach out and you're able to sell to a lot of different companies, once you send it to them, it is up to them to correctly take care of your product.
3: Right.
1: Before it goes out. And it doesn't always happen good.
3: Yep.
1: They don't store it properly. They don't send it out properly. And that will affect your cigar.
3: 100%.
1: You then have a ton of smokers that have this negative opinion on you that have had a cigar that you never interpreted them to have. They had a product that you didn't want them to have, like the way they got it. So when they get it and it's just smoking terribly, it's crunchy, they just didn't store it properly. They didn't send it like I can say it a million times. The more you send out, the more companies you're dealing with, the more headaches you're going to deal with.
3: Right.
1: So my business point of view and my personal point of view are the same on that. But it's not. Is it a good business point of view? Maybe not. I won't grow as fast as a lot of other brands, but I want to make sure the quality is not subpar.
3: Right, because the thing is, being a smaller company like yourself, the quality is more efficient and effective than the quantity, because if the quality's there, then everybody will start, and, you know, they'll enjoy your stuff, and then you'll never have to worry about so much the quantity, because there'll always be people will always be ordering from you, and you'll always have to, you'll always be having cigars made, and you'll never have to worry about, like, a, you know, essentially if this size is out of stock, that size is out of stock, because you're only making this size.
0: Right.
1: I make it, I'm really mostly interested in giving someone a quality cigar, obviously, but a consistent one. Consistency is the key to all of this. And if I know I'm sending my cigars out to companies that will sell it, but I know for a fact that I've seen where they store, how they store, it gives me peace of mind knowing that they're getting the cigar that I intended them to get.
0: Right.
3: She said, I love that he chose box press because I love smoking box press cigars. I mean, box press, and I didn't know this myself, and I found this out
0: through
3: sitting down with
0: Rick Rodriguez.
3: Rick Rodriguez at an event one day. The reason a lot of people like the box press is because when you go to smoke it, it leaves the corners of your mouth open instead of it fully wrapped around the round cigar. So you're getting air in with your cigar smoke as well, and it's cooling it as it hits your palate.
1: Right.
3: Which I never knew until he sat down and had that conversation with us.
1: Right. And there are things called mouthfeel. There's a things called hand feel as well. It feels good in the hand. You don't have to put it down. In the mouth, it's a lot more comfortable. It's much more natural feeling.
0: Right.
1: all those things come into play. There's with a much more rounded cigar, or those god awful Gordos, or I will never make a Gordo. I will never make a 10x100. God bless the people that do, and whoever the hell wants to smoke them.
3: I can't say anything because I've smoked the 9x90s, the 770s.
0: Oh my god.
3: The 7x80s, 88. I've smoked it all because I used to smoke only big ring gauge cigars. So like I only smoked a lot of those bigger ring gauges, and then, you know, I smoked 120 ring for a place that was made in, it was made specifically for a place in Michigan called Wild Bill's. It was called the Big Simona. It was like 10x120. It was a novelty cigar, but I will say I was very surprised because for the novelty of the cigar, it actually had flavors and transitions.
1: That surprises me.
3: Yeah, and no, and again, you know, like we had Aganorsa on, we had Terrence Riley on from Aganorsa a couple weeks ago, and I said to him, you know, as far as big ring gauges go, I said, between you guys and Asylum, I said, that's really it. I said, and a lot of times I go more towards yours because there's more flavor and transitions in your cigars.
1: I
3: you get a lot of them that make them, I said, and they're not good at all.
1: It goes against everything in where you want to have a cigar, how you want to have a cigar, and the experience you want to have with a cigar. Because it's all filler. You're getting none of that wrapper flavor. The burn's atrocious 99.9% of the time. I don't know what I have a stronger disdain for. Those or flavored cigars. I don't know. That might be even. I don't know.
0: Well, flavored cigars. Flavored
3: might be a little more up there than the
0: flavored cigars. I'm not a big fan of Me and Joey actually smoke from Buttheads in Connecticut. We actually smoked
3: the 9x90
0: Asylum. They were there. I walked through. I bought two of them. We sat there on a hot summer day smoking them.
3: Which, if you're going to do that, don't smoke it on a hot summer day.
0: Please don't.
3: You know, like, don't. Because we had nothing to do that day. So we were like, oh, we'll save them for this day.
0: And
3: we'll
0: this was on this was in an old property.
3: You know, we're like, we'll just sit outside and smoke them, and we ain't got nothing to do all day. I mean, I said, and you know, look at it as they were $40 a stick, and we bought one of each of those, and then bought a bunch of our normal, you know, humidor fillers that we buy from him that we enjoy. I said, look at it as it's another day or 2 days to save these. I said, because by the time we're done with that, we probably won't want to smoke for like two days. Which, ironically, is what happened is we smoked that. Couldn't finish it all because that last third got super, super, super hot towards the end of it. And then we didn't smoke for like 2 days because we were just like, yeah, that was.
1: Yeah, you're by the end, it's a campfire log. And
3: we were like, that's enough of that. Thankfully, we only do stuff like that once a year.
0: So
3: if we do it.
0: We're going to take a break and we'll be right back with Gato Negro. And we'll finish this conversations.
1: Absolutely.

0: We are back. Welcome back with Gato Negro Cigars. So tell us, where are you located at, sir?
1: I'm in Pennsylvania. It's Sharon, Pennsylvania. It's probably about a 45 minutes, I would say, east of Pittsburgh.
0: Oh, okay. Okay. That's where my brother is. He's out there. He moved from here to Pittsburgh. He's the big boss out there now, one of the companies that he works for. So tell us more about your cigars.
1: Well, there's the one thing that's really interesting that about these cigars is the whole blending of it. I don't know if you've ever had an opportunity to blend before.
0: No,
1: you can get a bunch of. It's not going to be pristine tobacco by any means, but a lot of online places will sell you the leaf, and it's really interesting. It's really the fun part, the most fun part about it is you're just having pounds and pounds of tobacco from all over the world, and you get, I usually do it with friends who enjoy cigars, and right, we'll just sit down and we'll just leaf by single leaf, smell the aroma, get the burn it up, taste it a little bit, and bring it all together, and you can just create something out of really nothing. And that's kind of where this took, this really all started. I had a friend who owns a shop close to here, the cigar, shout out to the Cigar Vault in Bessemer, Pennsylvania.
0: Oh, okay, yeah.
1: Oh, you know them? I mean, their selection is unbelievable. His knowledge of the industry is profound for how young he is. And I considered him an asset when I started blending the cigar, because he gets things out of tobacco that I don't think I'll ever get. Like I'll get the main staples. You know, I'll get the pepper, I'll get the salt, I'll get some coffee in there and stuff. But he really gets all the that's him.
2: I don't get all those extra, like cardamom and all those. I don't get a lot of that. I don't look that. I guess that deep into them when I'm smoking them.
1: Right.
2: Like I know what I'm looking for. Like you, like the big notes, like the coffee, the espresso, the chocolate, the pepper. Like I know kind of what I'm looking for, but I don't go as deep into it as that.
1: Yeah, there's a thing I do every Wednesday. It's still very consumer base for me. It's like once you have your own brand, people automatically think, well, that's all you smoke. And I don't like that. It's there's so much more out there to enjoy other than your right stuff. And there's this club I take part in every week. We meet every Wednesday on a Zoom. They're from all over the country. And we smoke the same cigar. We don't know what we're smoking until the end. And we all talk about where we think the tobacco's from, the flavor notes all from it. And you really get to learn. You really get to hone.
2: There was a club like that too that somebody asked that I was going to join a while ago. I think it was like the 724 or something like that.
1: 420.
2: Yeah, I think yeah. So.
1: Yeah, that's the club I take part in.
2: Yeah. I looked into that a while ago. I never joined, but it definitely was something like you said that piqued my interest because you don't know what you're smoking.
1: You don't know what you're smoking, and what's great about it is it's so very educational because you're really it really helps me become more knowledgeable, because anyone who says they know everything about this industry, about what it goes, what goes into it and everything is either a savant or they're lying out of their ass, because you can never know everything. And this club really helps you not only smoke stuff that you would never get your hands on, that you would never even think about smoking, that you never knew existed.
2: Right.
1: And you then are able to smoke that. And there's a lot of people, they're very knowledgeable themselves that are in this club. It's not just like your run of the mill everyday smoker. Those people aren't in this club. You have, I don't know if you ever heard of Boston Jimmy.
0: Yep.
1: Stogie Press. He's in this club as well. And we really just piggyback off each other and teach each other new things every week. But it's very mellow at the same point, because it's not something that we record, thank God, because there's things we say in there that I swear to God that if it ever got out, I don't think I'd be a company anymore. But it's a fun thing to do, and it's weekly. And what's great about it, usually after the first hour, once you know what you're smoking, the maker of the cigar will come on. And then you're able to pick his brain a little bit. And you get to learn more about the industry and less about the cigar. So if you were ever, like, really thinking about it again, I would really recommend that you would hop on there for a month or two to really take it all in. You'd be surprised.
0: Let's get back to Joey's cigar that he's smoking. That's the El Gato.
2: This is the box press one. Well, actually, you know what? I think I'm going to shift questions a little bit, because when I reached out to you and I kind of told you what this podcast was about, you know, you had said that you were both not only a cigar maker and cigar aficionado or whatever it is, but you're also a wrestling fan as well.
1: Oh yeah. I always have been. started young, obviously. But I had a best friend who has passed away in the last few years. He really got into it with me. I was able to meet some people within the industry as well. They were the main set director for the WWE. Okay. And he goes, "Hey man, whenever there's a show, whenever there's anything around or not around you and you're there and you want tickets, reach out, I'll get them for you." So there was multiple WrestleManias I was able to go to and stuff. Just,
2: that's awesome.
1: I got to meet some wrestlers and stuff like that. Was really into it. I was really into it, like 18, 19. I didn't know what I was going to do with my life. And there was a local promotion out of Youngstown. And I reached out and I was like, "Hey, you know, I think I might be interested in doing this." I was a lot leaner. A little bit more muscular. I'm 6'7", 350 pounds.
0: Holy shit.
1: So I'm,
2: not what I am.
1: And
2: I'm 6'5" though.
1: So the guy was like, "Hey,

0: Welcome to Love Letters from God. Today we're going to read three different psalms that David wrote when he was in a situation where he was down part of the time. You know, we all have a struggle in this wilderness that we're living in. It isn't always easy, and it certainly wasn't easy for David. But in God's love letter, we have all kinds of examples to see how when people were down, God was still there. They just needed to persevere and remember who he was. The key to completing our journey, the one that we are all on, and reaching that promised land that the Bible talks about, is not to be distracted by the heat and the complaints that are all around us. The voices of those in the world. Listen to the only one who can guide us on this journey. And that is the voice of God himself as he gives it to us in this love letter. And that's why we encourage so much for you to read that love letter so you can see over and over and over again how important it is to pay attention to God. So let's turn to Psalm 36 and we'll read that. An oracle within my heart concerning the transgression of the wicked. There is no fear of God before his eyes, for he flatters himself in his own eyes when he finds out his iniquity and when he hates. The words of his mouth are wickedness and deceit. He has ceased to be wise and to do good. He devises wickedness on his bed. He sets himself in a way that is not good. He does not abhor evil. That's the wicked person. These are the people around us that have no concern for God in their life. Pay no attention to God's love letter. But David continues here in this psalm. Your mercy, O Lord, is in the heavens. Your faithfulness reaches to the clouds. Your righteousness is like the great mountains. Your judgments are a great deep. O Lord, you preserve man and beast. God is superior to all of our problems. Continuing on, verse 7. How precious is your loving kindness, O God. Therefore, the children of men put their trust under the shadow of your wings. That's what he wants you and me to do. Put our trust in him. Under the shadow of his wings. They are abundantly satisfied with the fullness of your house, and you give them drink from the river of your pleasures, for with you is the fountain of life. In your light we see light. Oh, continue your loving kindness to those who know you, and your righteousness to the upright in heart. Let not the foot of pride come against me. Let not the hand of the wicked drive me away. There the workers of iniquity have fallen. They have been cast down, and they are not able to rise. So is the reading of Psalm 36. Over and over again, notice in that psalm that David is saying, just Pay attention to the love of God. He loves you and me so much. He wants us to pay attention to him. But he gives us a choice. Let's jump over now to Psalm 38. And we'll read some more about David's thoughts concerning God. Psalm 38. O Lord, do not rebuke me in your wrath, nor chasten me in your hot displeasure. For your arrows pierce me deeply, and your hand presses me down. There is no soundness in my flesh because of your anger, nor any health in my bones because of my sin. For my iniquities have gone over my head, like a heavy burden, they're too heavy for me. My wounds are foul and festering because of my foolishness. I'm troubled. I'm bowed down greatly. I go mourning all day long. For my loins are full of inflammation and there's no soundness in my flesh. I am feeble and severely broken. I groan because of the turmoil of my heart. Lord, all my desire is before you, and my sighing is not hidden from you. My heart pants, my strength fails me. As for the light of my eyes, it also has gone from me. My loved ones and my friends stand aloof from my plague, and my relatives stand afar off. Those also who seek my life lay snares for me. Those who seek my hurt speak of destruction, and they plan deception all the day long. But I, like a deaf man, do not hear. And I am like a mute who does not open his mouth. Thus I am like a man who does not hear, and in whose mouth is no response. For in you, O Lord, I hope. You will hear, O Lord, my God. For I said, hear me, lest they rejoice over me, lest when my foot slips, they exalt themselves against me. For I am ready to fall, and my sorrow is continually before me. For I will declare my iniquity, I will be in anguish over my sin. But my enemies are vigorous, and they are strong, and those who hate me wrongfully have multiplied. Those also who render evil for good, they are my adversaries, because I follow what is good. Do not forsake me, O Lord, O my God. Be not far from me. Make haste to help me, O Lord, my salvation. Notice how over and over, and that's the conclusion of Psalm 38. Notice over and over how David is, he's talking about how the wicked just stand ready to do everything they can to bring him down. Those even closest to him, relatives, friends, maybe making fun of him or all kinds of hostilities. They take every opportunity, every chance to push him out of the way and criticize him for his stand with the Lord. But he says, I'll be faithful to you, Lord. I know that you know what is best. You're stronger than they are. Help me through all of these iniquities and all of these situations that I'm involved in. Let's read one more psalm. Psalm number 40. I waited patiently for the Lord, and he inclined to me, and he heard my cry. He also brought me up out of a horrible pit, out of the miry clay, and he set my feet upon a rock, and he established my steps. He's put a new song in my mouth, praise to our God. Many will see it in fear and will trust in the Lord. Blessed is that man who makes the Lord his trust and does not respect the proud, nor such as turn aside to lies. Many, O Lord my God, are your wonderful works, which you have done, and your thoughts toward us cannot be recounted to you in order. If I would declare and speak of them, they're more than can be numbered. Sacrifice and offering you did not desire. My ears you have opened. Burnt offering and sin offering you did not require. Then I said, behold, I come. In the scroll of the book it is written of me, I delight to do your will, O my God, and your law is within my heart. Notice that phrase there where it says, in the scroll of the book it is written of me. God's interested in you and me. Let's continue here in verse 9. I have proclaimed the good news of righteousness in the great assembly. Indeed, I do not restrain my lips. O Lord, you yourselves know. I've not hidden your righteousness within my heart. I have declared your faithfulness and your salvation. I have not concealed your loving kindness and your truth from the great assembly. Do not withhold your tender mercies from me, O Lord. Let your loving kindness and your truth continually preserve me. For innumerable evils have surrounded me. My iniquities have overtaken me so that I'm not able to look up. They are more than the hairs of my head. Therefore, my heart fails me. Be pleased, O Lord, to deliver me. O Lord, make haste to help me. Let them be ashamed and brought to mutual confusion who seek to destroy my life. Let them be driven backward and brought to dishonor who wish me evil. Let them be confounded because of their shame who say to me, aha, aha. Let all those who seek you rejoice and be glad in you. Let such as love your salvation say continually, the Lord be magnified, but I am poor and needy, yet the Lord thinks upon me. You are my help and my deliverer. Do not delay, O my God. And so ends Psalm 40. Keep all this in mind. The Lord loves you. He's there for you. Don't let anything discourage you from following him. Read his love letter and notice how much he's concerned about you. Shall we pray? Father in heaven, you gave us this love letter and you gave us hope. We can either pay attention to it or not. And if we do pay attention to any promises, we will be there to help us through all the discouragement that life brings our way. May we look into it more and recognize its value. We pray this in Jesus' name. Amen. And that's it for today.
1: Ladies and gentlemen, thank you for tuning in to Military Broadcast Radio. As we wrap up today's show, we want to remind you that the podcast of today's episode will be available right after we go off the air. So if you missed any part of the show or want to listen again, be sure to check it out. And remember, we're here to support and honor our veterans. Your stories and experiences matter, and we are committed to giving you a platform to share them. That's right. We're here to give our veterans a voice. So don't forget to catch the podcast and stay connected with us. Giving our veterans a voice.

0: yo, definitely. You got the look, you know, let's take it from there, you know? So I was really considering, I was like, man, professional wrestler. That's like every fan's dream, right?
1: Yeah.
0: You know? And we were talking, and he started talking about character. He started talking about, you know, what I would be, and he'd be like, oh, you'd be that guy that no one could take down. You're unstoppable. Mm-hmm. There's chairs and tables are the only thing taking you out. I'm like, oh, that's, I don't, that doesn't sound too fun, but all right. Yeah, that's all right.
1: Sounds good. Let's do it.
0: So I was like, he invited me to one of his shows, and I remember going to it, and what I thought and what was mm-hmm. were two very different things.
1: Correct.
0: And I felt the ring, and I said, that's
1: not it, a it almost sounds like this.
0: It's not as soft as I thought it would be.
1: It's literally just solid and stiff.
0: And I said, all right, ropes. I always liked the ropes. I was like, wow, these things are actually fucking rope. I thought they just looked like giant rubber bands on TV. I didn't, you know. And I like kind of pressed up against him. I was like, hey, that kind of fucking hurts. you know, and I did nothing. I did no bumps. I had literal no training or anything like that. And watching the show and then just seeing and feeling a couple things, I said, this ain't for me. I already know I ain't tough. I already know I'm not tough enough to be doing this. Mm. So that the dream and then reality hit at the same time, and I said, this ain't going to happen.
2: Well, you know, the funny thing is I took Joey to a couple of shows with me when I was wrestling. And then he went to a couple of shows with me after that. We went up to my buddy's show in New England.
1: Which we were working for as commentators.
2: Commentators. And my buddies were there, and they were like, Joe, take a bump. He's like, what do you mean? I said, Joe, take a bump. He goes down, he hits himself, and I said, no, Joe, take a bump. He goes,
1: well, no, so I did. I took the first one really good. I took the first one, and I did it perfectly. They said there was no better way to do it. I went to do the second one, and I just, for some reason, as I went back, I watched my feet come up, and I moved my head like this.
2: Smacked his head.
0: Yeah.
1: And it went like a freaking basketball, bang, bang, and I was like, oh, wow. I was like, I'm done. And then here we are, what, 5-6 years later?
2: So if you didn't know, I used to wrestle.
1: I actually do it now.
2: I've wrestled all over the world. I wrestled for WWE. I wrestled for NWA. I wrestled for TNA. I wrestled for everybody. But not to blow my skirt up because I'm wearing shorts. So, you know, he's been all over the world with me, not all over the world, all over the country. And, you know, we got a phone call about 5-6 years ago from my buddy, and he goes, I want you to come out and wrestle. I was like,

0: there. He goes, the only thing is I want you to bring Joey. I said, for what? He goes, we're going to do a tag team. I'm like, why? He goes, because that's the only way you're getting back in the ring. I said, bro, I'm retired. He goes, no, you're not. I said, I'm retired. He goes, yeah, I'm retired too. He said, can't you see I'm at work? I said, that's nice that you're at work. I said, but I'm retired. I'm done. I'm finished with wrestling. And 3 months later, I was out in Jersey City.
1: No, not Jersey City. We were out in the Jersey Shore.
0: Out in Jersey Shore.
1: In the middle of October, and it was cold.
0: But we had a hotel room.
1: We were in Bayville, New Jersey. It was cold.
0: Had a hotel room.
1: But I got smart, and I called the guy that we stayed with in the summertime to see if he had a room in Seaside. And he goes, yeah, I have one. I said, cool. Hold it for me. I said, I'm coming down. He goes, really? I'm like, yeah. Said, I'll be down on, I think I called him a week or two in advance. He goes, call me on Wednesday. I called him. He goes, oh, yeah, I still got your room. He goes, you got your room that you rent in the summer, room one. I said, cool. I said, I'll be there Friday morning or Saturday morning at like 7 a.m. I pulled up and, you know, it's funny because I never really got nerves or nervous around certain things, but that day, from the time I got up until the time I got back to the hotel that night, I had nerves the entire time. I was doing things to keep myself occupied. Mind you, I hadn't smoked for like a week at this point because I wasn't sure how it was going to affect my, you know, the wrestling and everything. So I'm like, I'm not smoking for a week. I stopped smoking. I was like, I'm going to stop just for a week, just until this is over. Because in my head, I'm like, if I'm going to go out there, I want to be, you know, as top notch as I think I can be. Man, that was the worst goddamn mistake of my life. Because my freaking nerves were like this. I was walking around my hotel room. I'm like, oh, wow. I'm like, I got to go to the bathroom. I didn't have to go to the bathroom. I just walked around the hotel room, walked up the block, walked around. Because I didn't know what to do because I was nervous. Because it was the first time I had gotten in the ring on that aspect. And then that night, everything was okay until it came time to really get down to, you know, okay, it's your turn to go now. You know, like I sat and I looked at the because they put the card up in the back. And I looked and I went, that's not us. Okay, good. I'm like, cool. We're going to be after intermission. I start running down. We were like the fourth match. I'm like, oh, damn it. I'm like, here, because I'm looking at the times too, and I'm seeing like 7 minutes.
0: And that's when.
1: 8 minutes, 10 minutes, 5 minutes. And I'm like,
0: that's when, what's his name showed up? That's when Allen showed up.
1: I was like, it's going to be a long time. You know, it's not going to be that long until our match. And then sure enough,
0: that's when Allen showed up.
1: Yeah, so another friend of ours was actually up in the city.
0: You know Allen.
1: He owns his own cigar company as well. He was up in the city, and he was in, I think he was in Queens, and he drove from Queens all the way to Bayville to come see us that night. And I mean, dude, like we had, minus the little bit of issue we had at the end of the match, just here nor there, like we had the perfect the company, and I want to call it old school, like ECW style brawl from the Elks Lodge. I mean, like we were bouncing heads off of bars and walls and chairs and ring aprons and everything else. And it was a blast. I mean, definitely hurt taking that bump on the floor, but you know.
0: So on that note, Gato, we appreciate you coming on, my brother.
1: Thank
2: you,
1: sir.
0: We have to do our giveaway. If you want to sit down in the bottom and we'll talk some more, we can. Sure. If not, I understand you got to go with your daughter. My daughter just got home, so I understand that. And if not,
1: definitely we'll hit you up again, brother. On for sure.
2: Man, thanks for having me, guys. It was a good time. I haven't been on one of these in a while. Definitely enjoy them.
1: Well, listen, if definitely you want to come back on next time. You want to come back on, we can talk wrestling. We can very well do that too. Don't worry.
2: All right. Sounds good.
1: Let me know, and we'll bring you back on, and we'll talk more wrestling and cigars and, you know, dive deep into both of them.
2: All right. Sounds great.
0: Have a great day, my brother.
2: See you guys later.
0: Thank you.
1: All right. So now, guys, let's take a really, really quick commercial break. And when we come back, it's going to be time for our giveaway.
0: Let's do it.
1: Where is our commercial that we filmed? There it is.
0: Yo, so I keep telling y'all, the boss knows every motherfucking body. Keep telling y'all that. So guess who showed up at the hotel here in Connecticut? And y'all not going to believe this shit. Joe, are they ready for this shit, Joe?
1: I don't know. Are they?
0: Y'all not going to believe this shit, but I'm going to show y'all who showed up. This is the CEO and founder of NESS.
3: And one half of the My man. Sports show.
0: Go ahead, Matt.
3: What's going on, fellas out there? Glad to be here with my favorite wrestling podcast. I love these guys. They're unique. They're funny. And I'll tell you, they know a lot about wrestling. You got to go to the Roku channel. All you got to do, channel search on Roku TV, channel search National Streaming Sports. And you'll get their show.
0: So, Mac, let me ask you this. So, they can't find it. It's like the Pat McAfee show. Once ESPN take that shit off for the hour, it's done.
3: That's right.
0: So, if you're not going to watch from 11 to 12:30, I don't know what the fuck to tell you. It's like being a barn smoker. If you ain't got your fucking ticket, you ain't getting in.
3: I know what to tell you.
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3: I feel like Elizabeth.
0: I'm telling
3: Elizabeth, you. Elizabeth, that's sad for Elizabeth. Elizabeth, I'm coming, Elizabeth.
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0: Well, and there you have it, guys. Our producer from Connecticut, Mr. Mac Attack himself. And God bless us. Yo, we'll see y'all. We took a Sunday off. So we'll see y'all next week. Have a good day, guys. Yo, what is up? What is up? Yo, this is your favorite podcast, Turnbuckles and Stogies Pod. Happy Sunday. Happy fun day, yo. I am Turnbuckles and Stogies. He is Vanilla Gorilla. I am the big dog, and we are Turnbuckles and Stogies Pod.
1: Now, this is our giveaway, and this is how we will be doing this.
0: And then we'll start our new one this week.
1: So I have the Instagram picker up from everybody who commented and shared. This is what it's for, the Cigar Bro 3-in-1 lighter. So to the winner, you will send us your information. I'll tag them on Instagram. You send us your information, and I will send it over to the Cigar Bro to have him ship you your lighter. So
0: let's go to Cigar Bro.
1: No, he's not here.
0: Oh, let's go to
1: what? What? So there's 26 participants, as you see. Just refresh it. Okay. Confirm. So you guys can see this too.
0: Seven, six.
1: I don't know if that. Five, I'm not sure how this works. Four, so this may not be the three, winner. This isn't going to be the winner. I don't.
0: One.
1: Think. I could be wrong.
0: Yeah.
1: So there's your winner.
0: JC Cigars.
1: So there's your winner right there.
0: Now make sure you share that out.
1: Mm-hmm. I'm actually going to take a picture of it now.
0: Share that out.
1: Yep. So there's your winner, everybody. There's your winner right there.
0: Jay-Z, make sure you hit one of us up, me or Joey.
1: Well, you can actually just DM the
0: Turnbuckles and Stogies
1: page, I believe. I have to see This will be up. This will be tagged for everybody to watch as well. I'll make sure to tag you in the post on Instagram because I have the picture. So we want to thank everybody who entered our giveaway. It's the first of many. I know we've been talking about it and telling you guys we're going to do it. Well, we have been afforded the opportunity by the great people over at Cigar Bro to do the giveaway and collaborate with us. So that is going to be the show for today, guys. We will see you again next week where we will be live with Tribal Trilogy Cigars. He'll be live with us on the show, and he'll be hanging out with us. So thank you again for tuning in. Thank you to everybody who entered our giveaway. I'll make sure to tag you and send us your information. And if not, we'll figure it out, and maybe I'll pick somebody else. I don't know. We'll see.
0: So, peace out.
1: Peace out, guys.
0: Thank you.
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0: Good morning. Welcome or welcome back to the Dynamic Trend Podcast. Before I start, as usual, I want to give a shout out to MB Radio. Thank you for all that you do. I hope everybody's doing well. So as you can tell, I've yet to figure out a proper transition from thanking MB Radio to my topic. And perhaps, I don't know, it'll always be awkward since each topic is different. But I guess in a way that kind of reflects the Gen X sort of thing, because during the 80s and so on, you know, when we grew up, TV wasn't so well manicured. Like it's so scripted now. Everything is so, it's either digital, it doesn't have awkward endings, you know, how, and that's why I kind of keep the format the way it is, because it is Gen X. Sometimes I wish I can go back to those days where, you know, it wasn't all HD and you can't see every wrinkle, every hair, every whatever on somebody's face. Anyways, I digress. So today's topic, I think I'm a little bit, I don't know, off, is because, you know, wow, we are here at the holidays again, right? I knew they were coming up. Technically speaking, all you had to do is look at the calendar, like, oh, it's October, it's November. Oh my God. So, but I'm a little thrown off. I'm still thrown off that we're in the middle of the holiday season. And so, so today's topic is about, let's make it personal. What do you mean by that, man? What I mean is that, yes, the holiday season, you know, from the commercials and all this, maybe where you live is full of decoration. Maybe where you live is that has that small town feel where the lights are sparkling, and maybe you have already put up your holiday decorations. You're planning, you're making preparations for all the holiday activities, and you're rushing from store to store, doing whatever you do for the holidays and looking for that perfect outfit for the gathering, or, you know, finding the perfect food for whatever you're going to do. And that's great. But for some people, the holiday season is different for countless reasons. For veterans, they can have reasons. Why? Maybe they're lonely. Maybe because of what they went through isolated them from the family. Well, for civilians, maybe it's because something happened during holiday season, or they're not with family because of certain reasons. It doesn't matter. I can name a million things, and they can all be reasons why someone that we may be walking past, or we personally know, may not experience the holiday seasons as or the season as we do. So that's what I mean by let's make it personal, right? Because we would like to think that, or maybe some people deny it, so that way they don't have to go through the actions of actually reaching out to people, you know. In this holiday season, I urge everyone to reach out to those who they care about, who they love, who you love, right? And tell them. And tell them how much you care about them, that they, how much they mean to you. That's what I mean by making it personal. It wouldn't even matter. Wow, this might be a really short podcast, because, and that's okay too. go spend it, enjoy the holiday season. But what I mean is that text the person who doesn't want to talk, right? When I say make it personal and reach out to that person, it should also we should also take in consideration who they are. Now, if you have an uncle or an aunt or whoever in your family or friend group who, let's say, do not like talking on the phone, don't call them. Be like, hey, what's going on? Happy holidays. You know, they might not find that too amusing. But, you know, if they're okay with text, great. Send them a text. Make it personal. Don't just send the, you know, the cookie cutter, happy holidays. Actually take the time. It doesn't take long to text, or even make it personal. Send them a personalized text and tell them how much you love them, how much you care. And if it's possible, invite them, include them, you know, or give the option and let them choose. That sometimes is enough to be so heartwarming. And that's what some people need, just a little bit, to know that they're not alone. They haven't been forgotten. And they're still in your thoughts. And it's an open invitation. Sort of, I love the movie, the Scrooge, or however, Christmas Story, not Christmas Story. My goodness, there's so many different ways they've titled it. I just can't remember. But when Scrooge's nephew invites him over for Christmas, you know, even though Scrooge told him no, and he would not come, you know, the invitation was open-ended. And not, spoiler alert, Scrooge does finally go to actually accept the invitation and goes to the party. But, you know, invite them. If they choose to come, great. If they don't, great. But nonetheless, at least it's been shown to them that they are welcome, right? Make it personal. Or call the person who finds texts impersonal. Send a card. Do people still do that? Do people still send cards anymore? I know, you know, I think the card thing, I really actually started to hate, not Christmas cards, but these family portraits that people send, you know, mass family portraits to people that really don't have anything personal on it. It's just a picture of the family. That's great for some people. I think they really appreciate it. But I think now it's more digital too. But I'm talking about like the old fashioned Christmas cards, right? Maybe you don't want to buy a Christmas card because I don't know how much they are now. They're probably astronomical based on everything else. But write a note. Write 2-3 words. I mean, say, hey, this is whoever you are. I want to wish you happy holidays and to say that I love you and I'm thinking about you. That's it. Drop it off at their mailbox or mail it if you want to. Yeah, stamps are going up too. You know, do whatever it is that you think is within your means and is also personal. Yeah, let's make it personal. Because if we make it personal, that comes from the heart and it's real. Whoever is the recipient of that, we'll feel it. I can guarantee it. Because we as humans, I'm not saying we all have BS meters, but we definitely all know when something is genuine. At least I do. Most of the people I do have expressed that. So something that's from love, that's from care, can be felt through words, through a text, through a phone call. And that's heartwarming. And that could be the little bit of light that someone might need during this season, to give them hope, to maybe not see this world as cold and as disorienting as it could be for them. And that is my message. There's really not much else to say. But I do know that even maybe as an addition to this, even those who are rushing around, who seem happy, right? Maybe they need a little pick me up too. I'm hungry, guys. I've been up since two this morning. Since two something this morning. But just do it for everybody. So mainly on what I wanted to start this is for people, like for us to reach out to people who may find a holiday season challenging for whatever reasons they have. But, you know, this should be for everybody. At least that's what I think. I'm not trying to tell you guys what to do, but I think what a great time, even if it's awkward, right? But the holiday season gives a wide open door for anybody to express, hey, you know, it's holidays. I want to say, you know, but make it personal. Not all of us are great communicators. As you can see, my stomach is growling and I'm tired. What else is new, huh? I'm not the greatest of communicators, but I can tell you that simple to the point expressions of love, you don't have to be a great communicator to do. And man, it feels good. It feels good to be a recipient of that. Take the time, make it personal. Remember back in the day, I think AT&T, reach out and touch someone. So my suggestion is reach out and touch somebody with your love. I hope everybody's doing well and enjoying this festive season. And you are surrounded by love and family and joy. Not like the superficial happiness, but joy. The divine joy that comes from love. The love of God. So this is going to be a short podcast because I am busy transitioning, but I didn't want to let disruptions I didn't want them to disrupt any of my podcasts. So I hope you guys are enjoying this season. Go hug the person you love. Go tell them. Go show them. And I think about you guys all the time. And I think the next time the podcast will be scheduled or I'm recording another one will be almost near New Year's or maybe even past that. So I guess I'll figure that out. So go and enjoy your day and help somebody that you love and care about enjoy theirs too. Show them, tell them. Don't wait. Okay. And I'll talk to you guys in 2 weeks. Have a blessed day. Bye.
1: 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Giving our veterans a voice.

0: Good morning. Welcome or welcome back to the Igenix Trend Podcast. Before I start, as usual, I want to give a shout out to MV Radio. Thank you for all that you do. I hope everybody's doing well. So as you can tell, I've yet to figure out a proper transition from thanking MV Radio to my topic. And perhaps, I don't know, it'll always be awkward since each topic is different. But I guess in a way that kind of reflects the Gen X sort of thing, because during the 80s and so on, you know, when we grew up, TV wasn't so well manicured. Like it's so scripted now. Everything is so... either digital, it doesn't have awkward endings, you know, how, and that's why I kind of keep the format the way it is, because it is Gen X. Sometimes I wish I can go back to those days where, you know, it wasn't all HD and you can't see every wrinkle, every hair, every whatever on somebody's face. Anyways, I digress. So today's topic, I think I'm a little bit, off, is because, you know, wow, we are here at the holidays again, right? I knew they were coming up. Technically speaking, all you have to do is look at the calendar like, oh, it's October, it's November. Oh my God. So, but I'm a little thrown off. I'm still thrown off that we're in the middle of the holiday season. And so, so today's topic is about, let's make it personal. What do you mean by that, man? What I mean is that, yes, the holiday season, you know, from the commercials and all this, maybe where you live is full of decoration, maybe where you live is that has that small town feel where the lights are sparkling, and maybe you have already put up your holiday decorations. You're planning, you're making preparations for all the holiday activities, and you're rushing from store to store, doing whatever you do for the holidays. And looking for that perfect outfit for the gathering, or, you know, finding the perfect food for whatever you're going to do. And that's great. But for some people, holiday season is different for countless reasons. For veterans, they can have reasons why. Maybe they're lonely. Maybe because of what they went through isolated them from the family. Well, for civilians, maybe it's because something happened during holiday season, or they're not with family because of certain reasons. It doesn't matter. I can name a million things, and they can all be reasons why someone that we may be walking past or we personally know may not experience the holiday seasons as or the season as we do. So that's what I mean by let's make it personal, right? Because we would like to think that, or maybe some people deny it, so that way they don't have to go through the actions of actually reaching out to people. In this holiday season, I urge everyone to reach out to those who they care about, who they love, who you love, right? And tell them. And tell them how much you care about them, how much they mean to you. That's what I mean by making it personal. It wouldn't even matter. Wow, this might be a really short podcast, and that's okay too. go spend it, enjoy the holiday season. But what I mean is that text the person who doesn't want to talk, right? When I say make it personal and reach out to that person, it should also we should also take in consideration who they are. Now, if you have an uncle or an aunt or whoever in your family or friend group who, let's say, do not like talking on the phone, don't call them. Be like, hey, what's going on? Happy holidays. You know, they might not find that too amusing. But, you know, if they're okay with text, great. Send them a text. Make it personal. Don't just send the, you know, the cookie cutter, happy holidays. Actually take the time. It doesn't take long to text, or even make it personal. Send them a personalized text and tell them how much you love them, how much you care. And if it's possible, invite them, include them, you know, or give the option and let them choose. That sometimes is enough to be so heartwarming. And that's what some people need, just a little bit, to know that they're not alone. They haven't been forgotten. And they're still in your thoughts. And it's an open invitation. Sort of, I love the movie, the Scrooge, or however, Christmas Story, not Christmas Story. My goodness, there's so many different ways they've titled it. I just can't remember. But when Scrooge's nephew invites him over for Christmas, you know, even though Scrooge told him no and he would not come, you know, the invitation was open-ended. And not, spoiler alert, Scrooge does finally go to actually accept the invitation and goes to the party. But, you know, invite them. If they choose to come, great. If they don't, great. But nonetheless, at least it's been shown to them that they are welcome, right? Make it personal. Or call the person who finds texts impersonal. Send a card. Do people still do that? Do people still send cards anymore? I know, you know, I think the card thing, I really actually started to hate, not Christmas cards, but these family portraits that people send, you know, mass family portraits to people that really don't have anything personal on it. It's just a picture of the family. That's great for some people. I think they really appreciate it. But I think now it's more digital too. But I'm talking about like the old-fashioned Christmas cards, right? Maybe you don't want to buy a Christmas card because I don't know how much they are now. They're probably astronomical based on everything else. But write a note. Write 2-3 words. I mean, say, hey, this is whoever you are. I want to wish you happy holidays and to say that I love you and I'm thinking about you. That's it. Drop it off at their mailbox or mail it if you want to. Yeah, stamps are going up too. You know, do whatever it is that you think is within your means and is also personal. Yeah, let's make it personal. Because if we make it personal, that comes from the heart and it's real. Whoever is the recipient of that will feel it. I can guarantee it. Because we as humans, I'm not saying we all have BS meters, but we definitely all know when something is genuine. At least I do. Most of the people I do have expressed that. So something that's from love, that's from care, can be felt through words, through a text, through a phone call. And that's heartwarming. And that could be the little bit of light that someone might need during this season to give them hope, to maybe not see this world as cold and as disorienting as it could be for them. And that is my message. There's really not much else to say. But I do know that even maybe as an addition to this, even those who are rushing around, who seem happy, right? Maybe they need a little pick me up too. I'm hungry, guys. I've been up since two this morning. Since two something this morning. But just do it for everybody. So mainly on when I wanted to start this is for people, like for us to reach out to people who may find a holiday season challenging for whatever reasons they have. But, you know, this should be for everybody. At least that's what I think. I'm not trying to tell you guys what to do, but I think what a great time, even if it's awkward, right? But the holiday season gives a wide open door for anybody to express, hey, you know, it's holidays. I want to say, you know, but make it personal. Not all of us are great communicators. As you can see, my stomach is growling and I'm tired. What else is new, huh? I'm not the greatest of communicators, but I can tell you that simple to the point expressions of love, you don't have to be a great communicator to do. And man, it feels good. It feels good to be a recipient of that. Take the time, make it personal. Remember back in the day, I think AT&T reach out and touch someone. So my suggestion is reach out and touch somebody with your love. I hope everybody's doing well and enjoying this festive season. And you are surrounded by love and family and joy. Not like the superficial happiness, but joy. The divine joy that comes from love. The love of God. So this is going to be a short podcast because I am busy transitioning, but I didn't want to let disruptions not, I didn't want them to disrupt any of my podcasts. So I hope you guys are enjoying this season. Go hug the person you love, go tell them, go show them. And I think about you guys all the time. And I think the next time the podcast will be scheduled or I'm recording another one will be almost near New Year's or maybe even past that. So I guess I'll figure that out. So go and enjoy your day and help somebody that you love and care about enjoy theirs too. Show them, tell them. Don't wait. Okay. And, I'll talk to you guys in 2 weeks. Have a blessed day. Bye.
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2: 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And the threats to our nations, they don't sleep. They're watching our every move. Iran, Russia, China, North Korea, ISIS, Al-Qaeda. They may be watching this right now. Our military should not...

0: We have been honed into a machine of lethal moving parts that you would be wise to avoid if you know what's good for you. We will not be intimidated. We will not back down. We don't want war. But if you want war with the United States of America, there's one thing I can promise you, so help me God. Someone else will raise your sons and daughters.
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3: Welcome to the From Pain to Purpose radio show. I'm your host, Eva Fulton. In this show, we explore the incredible journeys of resilience, healing, and transformation. In each episode, we will sit down with individuals who have faced unimaginable struggles and turned their pain into power, heartbreak into hope, and their challenges into meaningful change and finding new purpose in life. Through candid conversations and inspiring stories, we will uncover how pain, whether emotional, physical, mental, or spiritual, can be the catalyst for profound growth and a deeper sense of purpose. So if you are looking for motivation, insight, and real stories of triumph over adversity, you're in the right place. Let's get started on this journey from pain to purpose. Let's give veterans a voice through Military Broadcast Talk.
4: Hey, hey, everybody. How are you doing? I am here live on January 24th, the year of our Lord, 2026, live from the state of Texas. And, you know, it's cold here, folks. I don't know where you're at. It's probably cold there, too. But we've got only some sleet on the ground right now, but they are predicting 10 to 12 inches of snow. As the, you know, weatherman goes side of things, I'll believe it when I see it, because, you know, if anything, I don't always trust what the weather folks say. And, you know, I broke my back a couple of years ago in the Texas ice storm that we had. So I don't step outside, not even for the dogs. I stay inside during the storm. And but otherwise, I've just been doing some cooking. I've been on a academic break this whole week, which has been kind of nice, and just cooking. So I'm enjoying myself, and I hadn't turned on my computer in the last few days. So if you saw me online, it was just on my phone. It was kind of nice. Just, you know, no tech side of things. And just letting the brain kind of unwind a little bit. But I did do some health tests and was able to log in to the VA app a while ago. And so far, heart and lungs and everything is turning out good. I think they even came back and said that the lupus and Lyme were negative. So now I'm kind of back to square one, trying to figure things out. But I think this is also going to be a good segue for the guest that I have today. You know, I always do some research and find some interesting people to have on the show. And my guest today is David Morrow, and he hails from even colder Canada than where we are here in Texas. And, you know, it's interesting to see or hear. I love listening to other podcasters and see what they say, because sometimes, you know, you find out whether what you experience aligns with them or what their experiences are. And I think my guest this week is no different. I think we have a lot of interesting topics to discuss. What's happening in Canada, how Canadian veterans fare, which may not be quite the same as what we experience here in the United States. And that's really coming to say that we've done probably far better at using our voices and advocating for benefits that we could be very well taking for granted, because I think Dave is going to share that things are probably not nearly I want to say welcoming, maybe is a good word, was probably another better word, but that they don't have the same benefits that we do. So here we go for our interview of the week.
1: The interview of the week is brought to you by Jersey Mike's A Sub Above.
4: Hey, Dave.
5: Hey, Ava, how are you?
4: Whoops, if it helps if I click the other button and get you on here too. So here's the rest of the intro. There's a tagline he had on his show that I was listening to. And this is, he's the combat biochemist, author, and coach dad. So
5: pretty good. Ava, that sounds better than the version I came up with. I'm working on it for 2026. So yeah, that pretty much sums up who I am. That's awesome.
4: No, I think it's fabulous. You know, I think the only thing, I don't use coach, I don't use the biochemist, but I'm a documentarian. I have a documentary that I made, but then I'm also a people gardener. I use people gardener extraordinaire, a little flair in there. So
5: very cool.
4: And mom, of course, mom. I have a visitor down here, one of my dogs. All right. So let's tell us about you. You were, which branch were you in? Do y'all have branches in Canada? Maybe.
5: Yeah. So my MOS was infantry.
4: Okay.
5: So obviously I was part of the army here, part of the army reserves in Canada. So our system is a little bit different. We have a British system. So we have a regimental system. So from the time I was 19 to the time I was, 35. The army was a part-time gig for me, except for when you decide to go to war. So throughout essentially the whole GWAT, we were getting ready to deploy somewhere, whether it was Bosnia, whether it was domestic, whether it was UAE, didn't matter. There's all kinds of missions going on. And I really wanted to go to Afghanistan. A bunch of my buddies went to Afghanistan. A bunch of the troops I trained had already gone to Afghanistan, and we hadn't had combat since Korea, realistically. So we were just crawling over each other to get onto a mission. And because we're reservists, you apply. They don't send the whole regiment. They just put individuals into battle groups and into platoons and into sections to augment the full-time guys that are going overseas. So I got a shot to go in. Actually, the last combat mission Canada was involved in Afghanistan for rotation 310. And I jumped on it, and I got to get my taste of combat with 10th Mountain Division. I had 1-2 SCR. I had so many regiments come through, or units come through, but it was just a real hoot to actually go to war as a solo kind of operator.
4: Yeah.
5: With the American companies and the battalions. That's, I really got an affinity for working with the Americans, and I still do. And case in point, that's why I'm here today, to chat a little bit about what we experience here as veterans in Canada and compare notes with our friends, the US.
4: Yeah. But I know that you have made some connections. You've been on some podcasts in San Antonio, mm-hmm. with Grunt Style. And how did you connect with those folks? How did you connect with them?
5: Great question. The connection, I'll bring my Grunt Style mug up just to

0: I don't know.
1: You fish out of water.
0: We're in business. We had a blast. Long story short, my buddy Mike, about a year earlier, sent a bottle of Crown Royal to the Grunstyle guys that were sitting on the steps of the Capitol to get the PACT Act passed.
1: Okay.
0: So he's like, hey, your brothers to the north have got your back, and sent a bottle of Crown Royal. And that was that. He's out having a smoke and he sees guys in the smoke pit with a Grunstyle shirt on. And they're like, oh, can we have a light? And he's like, yeah. He's like, oh, you guys are Grunstyle. He's like, yeah, yeah. We're Grunstyle. He's like, oh, that's cool. I sent a bottle of Crown Royal last year. He's like, oh, then the Grunstyle guys went, oh my God, you're that guy.
1: Oh, like, yeah.
0: Like, we'll be trying to find you, man. He's like, well, I'm it. So we ended up having dinner with them and having a few drinks. And we just built a relationship. I think that was like 4 years ago. So we just, you know, cultivated that relationship. Tim and everybody there, they're just great people. I got to come down last year and chat on the American Grit podcast that he has. And it's just been really cool to kind of build those relationships. And every year we're doing a little bit more together. And I just love their mission. And I want to emulate as much as we can here in Canada to build an advocacy arm that we just don't have.
1: Yeah. We were talking before the show that y'all don't have a veteran service organization.
0: No, the closest thing we have is the Royal Canadian Legion, but they are just a hot mess right now. Their organization goes back to, you know, First World War. My grandfather went, I thought that's what I had to do when I got back from Afghanistan. And then I realized it's just poorly managed. It's mostly civilians and non-veterans that run it, and they've just lost their way. And none of us younger generations from the GWAT era even bother going. And we got such a sour taste in our mouths because we were told like we don't belong. So we just said, you know what, we're not going to belong to an organization that doesn't want us. But that kind of leaves us with nothing. And none of the organizations that we have here in Canada advocate for veterans because they're all in the back pocket of the government because they all get funding from the government.
1: Right.
0: So that creates a conflict of interest. So they don't go to bat for us. So whenever there's cuts to Veterans Affairs, whenever there's serious issues like veterans being offered medical assistance and dying, there's really nobody that's got an organization behind them that can go to bat for us and look after our health and make sure that new legislation gets passed. Everything gets pushed down to us from the top down rather than from the bottom up.
1: Things are decided for you and not getting your input for it to go upwards, right?
0: 100%.
1: I mean, I'm working on my PhD and the theory I'm using is stakeholder theory. So this is getting our, you know, it's on the unfulfilled needs of female combat veterans. So if we can find a, you know, I think the paper that I'm working on will be replicable, that you guys could use it and do your own study up there in Canada and just change the population to all veterans, you know, and get your input. What do you need? And start using your voice. I mean, that would be great if y'all were able to do that. So how many veterans are there in Canada and versus how many are active duty? Do you happen to know any of those numbers?
0: Yeah, I got a ballpark. It's roughly around 500,000 in Canada. And the funny thing is, though, when they send out the census, most of us veterans don't trust the government. So we don't even put that we're veterans. So the number's kind of skewed.
1: But they should know how many served from their own military data.
0: You'd be surprised how unorganized Canada is. When it comes to data and numbers, we are a hot mess. So
1: it's designed to fail.
0: So to give you an idea, yeah, precisely. So you can't,
1: from the public administration side, it is designed to fail. The less we know plausible deniability, then they we don't know.
0: If there's no numbers, if there's no numbers, you can't criticize the numbers. And that plays directly into the suicide numbers here in Canada. We can always refer to the US, and the 22 a day it really sticks in most of our minds, whether it's exact or not.
1: Right.
0: We all know anecdotally that, yeah, of course, I have friends, American friends that have taken their own lives. I know for a fact that that's a thing and I know for a fact it's got to be at least one a day here in Canada. So that means, is there 300 or so a year, likely, but we have no idea because there's never been a study. However, they have a figure that came out

0: 2016, about 10 years ago, that veterans are about 1.5 to 1.8 times more likely to commit suicide. But how do you base that number if you don't have a denominator? I don't understand. I searched far and wide to figure out this number, but they don't have any studies because they don't want to know. And so, case in point, like you just said, if they don't have the numbers, they can't be criticized on them. So Canada, in terms
1: can't
0: of-
1: Can't hold anybody accountable.
0: Exactly. We have about, let's say, 500,000 veterans. Active duty, roughly 60,000-ish. So we have a very small military, and it's dwindling because of poor management and lack of vision. Now, how many reservists there are, you know, and that's the other thing too. How many reservists are part of that veteran total? We don't even know. I was a reservist. We're just left to flounder in the wind. So we don't have good numbers. We don't have good data. And what it does is it just leaves a landscape of veterans that just get forgotten about. And that's what I hope to change slowly but surely.
1: Wow. You know, I work for the federal government, and I'm just trying to wrap my head around how somebody chooses not to, you know, how do you even come up with a budget to manage the military with, you know, you think of a Department of War, you know, an old DOD, you would still have to have some kind of numbers to be able to run that organization. Not so much even as being a business, but how do you manage it and be able to defend Canada?
0: I wholeheartedly agree, and I don't have an answer for you.
1: Wow. I feel like I've got the wheels turning, and the academic side and the, you know, bureaucratic side of me is like, just, wow, I can't even imagine that.
0: Well, if I could interject, last month, there was, I don't know if it was leaked on purpose, but it hit the airwaves pretty quickly, and it was widely criticized as being completely insane. But our prime minister floated the idea through our chief of defense staff that they would employ public servants to the tune of 300,000 of them to be civil defense and get military training so that they would augment our military to fulfill our NATO capacity, which, if you just look at it from face value, that doesn't make any sense.
1: Isn't that what Obama said? I've heard the quote several times. I even heard it aired the other day on a different show I was listening to, that Obama was trying to say, you know, we need to have a civilian defense. 300,000 mm-hmm. should be a good number for that. I wonder.
0: And that's the thing. I don't disagree with the idea. I disagree with the implementation to take public servants who would, in my opinion, never want to do that. There'd be a small fraction that would decide to do it.
1: Are they going to conscript them?
0: Hope to God that they do, because my wife is a public servant, and I would just love to be her training sergeant for that 1 week. It would just make me complete as a human being, I think. And she dismisses it, and she's like, Dave, you don't know what you're talking about. That's never going to happen. I go, but there's a small chance. It's not a non-zero chance that could happen. And that gives me a little bit of joy. But that being said, we have some issues, but now that I'm out, my main focus is on the veteran population and trying to ensure that we look after the members that have served, and that we improve their health through not necessarily alternative means, but better means, and expose them to ways that they can heal rather than just be stuck in this endless loop of being under-recovered and constantly thrown into therapy and prescribed pharmaceuticals.
1: Yep. No, I totally agree. I was listening to your last show. It was a, it was not a conference. What did you have? I guess there was a presentation.
0: Webinar.
1: There was a webinar, and I got to the point where you had a 5-minute work, you know, where people were doing some kind of homework and prioritizing mm-hmm. things. But I really liked how you presented that. You want to cover that as a brief snippet on, on your show?
0: Yeah, absolutely. Well, I'm a teacher by trade. I did 10 years as a high school math and science teacher. So I was I was trained as a teacher. I deployed to Afghanistan. I came home, and then you just get thrown back into your regular civilian life. So I said, well, I guess I'm a teacher again. So I started teaching math and science and to 12-year-olds, which was an odd shift from bullets and bombs and IEDs to 12-year-olds. But I thoroughly enjoy teaching. And so one of the things I try to convey in my veterans getting fit AF community is that you have to learn things and you have to expand your consciousness in order for you to heal. Because if you don't have that willingness to change, it's going to be very hard for you to actually implement anything. And so the point of that workshop was to really start grabbing the attention of folks that want to change. And I asked the community, like, what are you guys really interested in? I want to frame it around what you actually want. And a lot of the questions were framed around hormones, GLP-1, so like Wegovy and those drugs, and just how to get started. So I gave people just a window of time to learn a little bit about how to create a 2026 battle plan, if you want to call it, and what you should do to create kind of like a non-negotiable. That's not, I'm going to go to the gym 4 days a week and I'm going to work out like a maniac and lose 30 pounds in 3 months.
1: Yeah, that doesn't work.
0: It doesn't work.
1: You're setting yourself up for failure on that.
0: Exactly. Yeah. So it's adopting a mindset that you're under recovered, which means that you can recover. So there's hope at the end of that rainbow. And all you need to do is just start recognizing that your central nervous system has likely been jacked up. Myself suffer from post-traumatic stress. That just means my stress level is just always cranked up just a little bit higher than it should be. I've got physical injuries as well. That's pretty much the story for most of us that served in the global war on terror. So what are some of the strategies that you can do that don't require a ton of investment and a ton of investment of your time? And so we just broke that down into like three or four really workshop based topics. And then you just created your own little plan that you could move into 2026 with. And it's like a lot of it is around breath work and committing to movement every day and getting sun in your eyes. And it seems basic, but really that is all essentially that you need to do to start a process. You can't start with a gym workout. You got to start, if you're starting from zero, with something that's so basic and fundamental that, you know, you can do it every day without fail. And that was the point of the workshop.
1: No, I was fully in alignment with what you were saying. And I think you were, you know, gently reminding folks that this is the time to own that, you know. And I don't know how much y'all did as far as, you know, PT in your, you know, when you were active duty and, you know, when you were deployed. But, you know, I'm a Desert Storm era veteran, right? So I did 12 years and got out in 2000 due to some injuries. And, you know, I divorced myself from doing PT for a long time because most of it was still just recovery from the injuries. I couldn't flip it on that now I needed to own doing PT for myself, choosing to do it, not because somebody told me I had to do something. And that was huge for me to make that transition, that I'm doing it as a want and actually craving the physical aspect of things and dreaming of hiking on the Appalachian Trail. And I've been kind of weird like that. That's my go-to thing is hiking. So
0: yeah, well, I saw in your intro video, you did the pilgrimage in Spain, I believe.
1: Yeah, right? Yeah. I've done part of the Camino twice now.
0: Yeah, okay, really cool. Yeah, I mean, and that's the beauty of being fit is you can do more with your life and you can enjoy fitness as part of your healing process.
1: Yeah.
0: You know, a lot of us, you know, especially the combat arms guys and like the special forces guys, I tried to coin a term, right? You can't soft your way through healing. Like you can't special forces your way through healing. A lot of the guys that have come through my community, they're so good at initiating a plan and going all in on a plan that they do all the healing modalities kind of all at once because that's what's gotten them success. But that's not how you heal. It's a slow, gradual, incremental process. So the hard charging guys typically have a harder time realizing, oh, I just need to chill out and let this happen. And that often takes more time than most people would like to admit. And, you know, I've been on a healing journey for over a decade, and I feel so much better than I did a decade ago. I'm fitter, I'm healthier. My biometrics are even better than they were 10 years ago. But that just took a fundamental shift in my mindset that I'm okay with taking 10, 15, even 20, just to get incrementally better. But adopting that can be a hard frame shift, a hard mindset shift. So part of what I try to do is just say that it's okay that it takes maybe 3 years for you to like get to where you kind of want to go. But the point is that you're on that path, and to be okay with the fact that you may not have a massive breakthrough in the first month or three or four or year, but you know that you're on the path and you're making a little bit of progress. And there's a million different modalities that you can pick. It's just which one works for you. That's the hardest part, is figuring that out.
1: And not being, I think, afraid that just because one doesn't work, that a different one might not be better, you know?
0: Yeah. Or that my community, I'm not saying that what I preach is even good for you. You could be in my community and be like, Dave, this sucks. I'm like, okay, well, awesome. But you tried it. So, you know,
1: all right, try something else.
0: Go find somebody else. Like, I don't pretend that I know everything. I don't, but you know, I've talked to a lot of people on the show. I've been in this space for a long time. I'm still here and I'm physically doing it myself. So I have a little bit of credibility, and I don't pretend to talk about anything that I've never tried. So I really come from a place of just authenticity, that I don't know everything. And I will, though, try and help those get to their next phase, their next breakthrough, as best as I can with the programs that I put together. And that's my new mission, really, is just to figure that out and to keep on building and offering the best possible service, but also the best possible communities for veterans to heal.
1: So one of the things, I think before the show, it sounded like what you did was you started doing some research and figuring out what programs were out there. Is that kind of what led you to some of the programs that you've actually participated in, and what helped you decide to do those programs versus, you know, not doing other ones?
0: Yeah. The impetus for me getting started actually was I couldn't get out of bed. I was really suffering with my back injury. Just bought a house, just got married, just had a kid, just started a new career. So for a young guy in my, you know, 30s, I got a lot of stress. I can't go to work. I don't have anything from VAC at this point. I don't realize how bad things really are. I don't realize I have post-traumatic stress, but I do know that I can't walk.
1: Right.
0: And that's a problem. And it was during that time where I'm stuck on my back, my wife's helping me go to the bathroom, and I'm like, this is not good, because this is only going to get worse from here. I just let go of my ego, because I was a training sergeant. You know, I left as a lieutenant, right? When I finally got released, I trained probably 200 soldiers in my life. I was the fit guy. I was the PT guy. I was a personal trainer. So of course I know everything. Well, why am I still stuck in bed? You know, if I know everything, why am I still stuck in bed? So then I realized I needed help. And it was just that mindset shift that I don't know everything. I need to let go of my ego. Then I finally got my coach, who I still work with today. And then I realized, okay, well, is there a program that's just for a veteran like myself? And I couldn't find it. I found a lot of influencers that awesome programs, but just weren't for me. I'm too banged up. I got psychological issues. I have ups and downs. So I just decided, well, maybe it's best that I just help a few soldiers not get injured. So I created a PDF file when I did a seminar. They loved it. They're like, can we get more? I said, okay. It turned into a book. So that was my book, The Nimble Warrior, which is really just my rehab plan. And then from there, I started helping other soldiers get ready for CANSOF selection here. So I was never in CANSOF, but these young guys took to me. They're like, hey, you know what you're talking about, and you're pretty affordable. So I was like, all right, I think that's a compliment. And a bunch of them ended up passing selection and getting selected. So they talked to a bunch of their other friends. And eventually I just went towards the veteran route because I felt more comfortable there, because that's who I am.
1: Right.
0: And that being said, I started building programs that were mostly focused on men's health. Because I I don't really know much about women's health. I don't know if I want to dip my toes in there. But ironically, right, when you try to avoid something, I got the opportunity to create a veteran women's program, the first of its kind in Canada, that was actually funded by Veterans Affairs Canada. And we've subsequently helped hundreds of women get fitter and healthier and improve their mental health through the Athena program. So we just started another cohort this week or last week, which is awesome. So I have a men's program and a women's program, and I have a chronic pain program, and it kind of snowballs itself. So I was really happy that we were the first program just for veterans in general that got recognized by Veterans Affairs Canada. So I just wanted to kind of keep that momentum going, and hey, why don't we do a men's program? And so we're working on trying to get that funded as well in the future, to recognize that fitness and health is the way to heal a veteran. One of my favorite guests and my friend, Hal, who's a therapist, he works with a lot of the special forces guys in Ottawa and a lot of the police officers in our nation's capital. And he was a police officer himself. And he's like, Dave, I have never worked with anybody that got better that didn't improve their physical health first.
1: Yeah.
0: They're 100% intertwined. And I always ask my clients, hey, have you gone for a run this week? Have you gone to the gym? Just as a way to see, like, hey, are you actually building a better body? Because that mind will get better when you start improving your physical space. So that's something that I realized was really important and lacking. So I've just been hammering that point as much as possible, that if you're feeling down, if you feel like crap, you got to start figuring out how to get your body moving.
1: Motion is lotion.
0: And this is connected to all of this.
1: Yeah. So motion is lotion. But how do you do that in the cold? I mean, you're in minus 40 degree weather.
0: Hockey. We go out, we play hockey. I was literally just playing hockey yesterday with my son. It's the best. So I could do that all day.
1: Yeah, I have a friend that, you know, he can't do that, but he's stuck in the house and it's minus 40 where he's at. What do you recommend? You know,
0: well, I mean,
1: it's not just pacing from the kitchen in the living room.
0: My biggest thing is you have all the tools. If somebody's trying to sell you the fanciest new gym equipment, the basic loadout is a pair of running shoes. And you can go for a walk. If it's too cold to go for a walk, I have kettlebells literally right next to me. I did a workout before we went online. A kettlebell is your best friend. One kettlebell will last you your entire life. It will never break. It'll never let you down. It's just a heavy piece of iron with a handle on it.
1: Yeah.
0: And you can always keep yourself fit that way. The Russians have been doing it for like 200 years. We can do it too. So as long as you're willing to put in a little bit of work and do 20 minutes of activity a day, it doesn't have to be this. And a lot of us get stuck in this mindset because of the military. A lot of times we don't feel like we're exercising or doing anything beneficial unless we're going balls to walls and heaving at the end of a workout. At least that was my experience.
1: Or you're at the gym and
0: everything's burning and you're like, oh, this sucks. You can enjoy 20 minutes of physical activity where you're breathing a little bit harder than you would if you're just going for like a leisurely walk. That's good, man. If you do that for the rest of your life, that's perfect. Your all-cause mortality will drop off a cliff. Chance of diabetes will fall off a cliff, but it's just committing to it. That's it. So, you know, when it's really cold, yeah, stay inside, you know, swing a kettlebell, do some burpees. If you can't do burpees, yeah, run in place, jumping. There's a million different things that you can do from home. It's just whether or not you're motivated to do it, and you have a big why. And if your why is strong enough, the how is easy. So yeah. that's my main thing. You got to establish that why. Is it for your kids? Is it for you? Is it for, you know, a mission? Why are you doing this? And if you can establish that, you'll be a lot better off.
1: I thought what was interesting when I was listening to you during your, you know, your show yesterday, I was listening to that you almost quit with all of this, right? You were having conversations with your attorney, thinking about shutting it down. And I think that doubt was certainly in there. And you were just, you know, trying to figure out your why, or, you know, readjusting, and what made you stick with it?
0: Well, I had a profound experience with the Lord last year that really, it was in Mexico at a retreat that I'm going back to this year, and we did some breath work, and I traveled through space-time. I don't know what you want to call it. And then I just had this moment where everything up till there, the business was not doing well. I fundamentally didn't want to coach anymore. I just couldn't stand the grind. I just didn't want to do it. I built something that I actually didn't like being involved with. And that was really bothersome. And so I went to this retreat and I just said, hey, I'm just going to do some jujitsu and just chill and not worry about business. And it was this profound conversation that I had where he said, you're going to be okay. You're a good dude. Things will come to you. Just let them happen. And I was just blown away. And I came out of it. I was bawling my eyes out. And I just had this profound sense of calm. And I shit you not, I'm on the phone with my lawyer. This is after I got back from the retreat. I was like, yeah, I gotta fold the company. I'm not making any money. And I just don't want to do it anymore. He's like, yeah, okay, well, you know, this is the form you got to fill out. This is the next step. I go, okay, thank you. Get off the phone. Next day, I get an email. It's from the Royal Canadian Legion. They say, hey, congratulations, you got a grant. I'm like, a grant? I'm like, I didn't apply for any grants. They said, no, you did last year. I'm like, whoa, you guys are slow. They're like, I think it was like a $20,000 grant. I mean, it's not a ton of money, but I was like, oh, when you had no money to, I'm like, well, for what? They go, for your women's program. Like, oh, that's true. I did apply for that. Oh, yeah. Thank you. They're like, where do we deposit it? I go, in my bank account. I go, there you go. So from nothing to all of a sudden the next day, I'm like, is this a sign? I think this might be a sign. So I said, okay, let me just digest this. I was cleaning up everything. I was even considering shutting down the podcast, the community. I was literally a click away from shutting down my Veterans Getting Fit AF community. And then there was a notification. And the notification was one of my long-time members in the community. He just renewed his membership. And I was going to have to tell everybody, hey, you're getting a refund, but we're done. Well, why is he renewing? Obviously, he's getting value. And he did. He lost like 30 pounds in the community. And I wasn't directly coaching him. And I went, maybe I should just wait on this. Maybe I should just sit on this. So I actually took the whole summer off. And then I got back to it. And I realized, okay, I've got a brand new vision of what I want to do. The way I was doing things before just wasn't in line with who I am. I need to put things in line with who I am. I'm a teacher. I have a different background than most veterans. I need to lean into that. And I need to just speak and write the way I want to speak and write, not like how I think people want to speak and write. And if they get upset with those opinions, I'm okay with that. If they don't like me, I'm okay with that. And if they don't want to get coached by me, I'm okay with that. And lo and behold, I'm here now and business is doing great and community is doing great. And I couldn't be more thankful. So this year is going to be really interesting. 2026 is going to be very interesting just because I'm aligned in a much better way than I was the previous years.
1: That sounds exciting. And you applied for another grant to fund MNS, right?
0: So interestingly enough.
1: Or they don't have it.
0: There's no grant. I've applied in the past and it's been ignored. So, okay. I'm a crafty guy. I'm very tenacious. I don't give up easily. Maybe it's my Irish ancestry. I don't know. But I was like, I got to figure this out. There's got to be a way. And I did figure out a way. So for Canadian veterans, they can apply through an education training benefit. And since I build my course based on a curriculum that is theory-based, it qualifies for the education training benefit. So veterans have applied to do my online fitness course, which I provide a ton of theory in modules with quizzes and all that fun stuff. And Veterans Affairs goes, yep, that's a short course. And they provide the funding for it. So I figured out a way for men and women to apply for my programs if you're Canadian to get that passed, which I'm quite happy with because there's not many offering that from what I can tell or any that are offering that in Canada right now. So I'm kind of uniquely positioned in that respect. And I've got a lot.
1: I don't even know that we have something like that in America.
0: I'm trying to figure that out for my, I've got about 20 to 30% of my audience and my community members are American. And I'm like, guys, I'm trying to figure it out. I'm not in that world. So if you know, or if any of your listeners know of a program that can offer funding for fitness programs or educational.
1: You know, there's the MOVE program. Have you looked up the VA's MOVE program?
0: Is that MOVE?
1: MOVE. No, yeah. So I'm a MOVE success. I don't talk about the MOVE program much, but so there's the diet side. So during COVID, I was a participant in the VA's MOVE program, but I didn't, and they send you this whole workbook and, you know, diet, nutrition and stuff like that, right? Trying to help you revamp and, you know, it's with the old pyramid, not the new pyramid.
0: The inverted pyramid. Yeah.
1: I didn't know that it also led into they sent me scales and that, you know, had this up, you had to do this upload thing and, you know, had this little machine that talked to you every day and answer a couple of questions and it transmits it through your, you know, your Wi-Fi signal. And then ended up getting to get a gastric sleeve done. Some people could get the whole, you know, full bariatric surgery. I had the sleeve done and lost 50. I've maintained a loss of 50 pounds. And so anyways,
0: interesting.
1: It's made a big difference to me because at my highest, I was 215 pounds and, you know, averaging about 150, well, 145 to 150 range. But mobility has been my biggest thing. So, you know, I had just a variety of issues, physical issues from the Army. I'll just send you I was in a really bad car wreck when I was 22 on my birthday. An MPT'd my car going 55 to 65 miles an hour. So, yeah, I had 3 pelvic fractures, 2 knee fractures, 2 ankle fractures, and it messed up my back. And so over the years, I've just dealt with a whole variety of issues, survived war only to go through this car wreck that, you know, could have killed me. And, you know, it's been a blessing in disguise in many ways. But so getting back to your story, you have, you know, I thought it was interesting when we were talking that y'all, the Canadians, you veterans in Canada do not have any type of veteran service organization that you can really partner with that helps provide a voice as a, I want to say like a, you know, like a PAC to go and lobby with the Canadian government to advocate for what you guys need. It didn't exist. And that was really one of those things, even when you were talking about going to the doctor and stuff, you have to get in line. I want to say in line because you have socialized healthcare, from what I understand, that there is no distinction for any of the doctors or hospitals that only facilitates veteran care. Based, you know, you don't have a VA hospital.
0: That's right.
1: So your doctors are not informed about veteran illnesses and stuff like that.
0: That's right. That's one of the main issues I'm trying to fight here in Canada, which is why are we the only NATO country that doesn't provide frontline medical care for its veterans? Everybody else has some form of frontline care. Our last hospital is literally down the street. It's over here. I can almost see it from my house. It was the St. Anne's Veterans Hospital. And a lot of the World War II veterans, they were there. It provided phenomenal care. But a few years ago, it was rolled over to the province. If I were to walk in there and be admitted, I wouldn't be admitted as a veteran. I'd be admitted as just a regular citizen. So I'd fall in line with everybody else. We don't have a dedicated system, like you said, for veterans, full stop. What that means is if any of our issues, chronic issues, they're popping up, well, for the regular GP, and I'll use my example, I've been seeing the same doctor for almost 20 years. I'm lucky. I've got a doctor. Almost 20% of Canadians don't. They just don't have a doctor. So they can't even call one and be like, hey, I need help. So therefore, 20% of veterans just don't have a doctor across Canada. Therefore, that service for my doctor, sure, it's great. I can get requisitions. I can get medication if I need. He sees me for about 5 minutes. He still doesn't remember that I was in the military. He always refers to me being in the RCMP, which is our national police force. Meaning when I say, hey, I'm worried about toxic exposures, he goes, well, why? You're a young guy. And I go, well, it's because Afghanistan. He's like, why were you there? Okay. You got to explain these things over and over again. So there's no centralized source of truth for any doctor in Canada that says, hey, a veteran experience is going to be a little bit different. You're going to be dealing with some younger guys that are going to experience some weird things that you might only see in your elderly population.
1: Right.
0: But this is how we kind of tackle it. So that's one thing that I really recognize in the United States is far better than anything we have here. Now, obviously, there's issues with the VA medical care, but it's still there. That's one thing that we don't have. And our healthcare system is in shambles right now here in Canada. So therefore, veteran care is in shambles. So if you're looking to get any sort of doctor requisition, you just can't. So that was one of the reasons why I kind of got on the war horse and said, well, I got to figure out a way to make this happen. So I crafted a deal for Canadians in my community that they can get discounted telehealth, coast to coast, bilingual, 24/7. And it works really well. I use it myself. So that's one thing I've been rolling out this year. You shouldn't have to wait for a doctor. Now we have our socialized medical system that's not working. So this is the option. And I figured out a way to get VAC to pay for it on the back end. And what's great is that a lot of us need our paperwork filled out by some sort of specialist for the VA, for VAC, to get our benefits. Well, if you can't access a doctor, you're not going to get paid. So this is starting that process of getting veterans healed and the benefits that they need. And only 25% of Canadian veterans that are eligible for benefits actually claim their benefits. And our benefits are incredible. I have to say they're probably one of the best in the world, but getting them, it took me almost 15 years to finally get my full set of benefits, which is insane. And it's the same story kind of across the board. I've heard it said with American veterans as well, the delay, deny, die principle is in full effect here. But the difference is, you mentioned VSOs. We don't have any sort of legislation to define a veteran service organization here. So all we have is the Royal Canadian Legion, which is recognized officially as our veteran organization that is at an arm's length from the government. And then any other nonprofit that kind of gets a ton of money from the federal government as well. But aside from that, there's really nothing else to advocate for veteran issues. So when we start complaining about toxic exposure, cancer, suicide, there's nobody that's...
1: Yeah, I don't have a voice.
0: There's nobody that has enough critical mass to make the government realize we better listen to these guys, because unlike the VFW that has, I think, 2 million members, we don't have anything comparable.
1: Yeah, I'm a member of the VFW in Arlington, Virginia. So hopefully I'll get to see you when you come down and introduce, you know, I would love to meet up with you. There was one other topic before we run out of time, because I know it's pretty significant topic that has to deal with MAID, and that's the medical assistance in dying. I know you're not the main person that, but that was, it was, you were on a podcast with a female and y'all were discussing it. And I was like, man, I hope this is not coming to America, you know? And so I wanted to pay attention to that. Can you tell the audience what is MAID?
0: Absolutely. I mean, like you said, I'm not the MAID guy, but considering there's only three of us in Canada that are really talking about it, it has to be brought up. And the fact that it's not a bigger issue here in Canada, it breaks my heart, because we know for a fact, and this has been admitted by our Veterans Affairs Canada, that four members have been offered MAID by the case managers that were talking to them. The point of the organization, as you know, is similar to yours, is to provide care and to make sure that veterans get the benefits and care that they need. Nobody calls the VA and expects to be offered death. That's not within their mandate. You're struggling enough to pick up that 1,000-pound phone and say, like, hey, I need help. But yet on the other line, they're saying, oh, well, it sounds like you're really hurting. Why don't we just make it easy for you and we can get you off? That, to me, was repulsive.
1: Yeah.
0: And So I had one.
1: That makes you think, what happened to the do no harm? You know, the doctors, the medical oath that they are supposed to take care of patients.
0: Right.
1: Precisely. Does not include helping kill them.
0: And we have legislation here in Canada that it's a criminal offense to convince somebody to take their own life. Yet somehow a bunch of case managers here in Canada, because it was a bunch, it wasn't just one, they tried to label just one, because our case managers are province to province. And we know that the individuals were in different provinces. And so case managers reside in the province that they take care of veterans in. So therefore we know it had to be nationwide. And so there, at some point there had to have been some coordination. And to the podcasters that really take this point and really develop the issue here, Mark Meinke's podcast, the Operation Tango Romeo, he's got a great podcast, and Kelsey Sheeran, she's got a great podcast as well. Anecdotally,
1: she's on fire about it.
0: She's on fire. She's the one that's really pushing back at the national level. She's a veteran as well. She's got a lot of exposure. Apparently, and this is based on her numbers, there's at least 20 Canadian veterans that have been offered made. So my warning to my American friends is that once this legislation starts taking root, yes, it feels like it's compassionate. And if my mother is in agony due to a chronic condition, I can easily see the point being made that, yeah, maybe my mother would want to end
1: it. She could do a DNR, right? She could do a DNR for a very valid reason, not this, I'm having a bad day and, well, let me help you.
0: But the mission creep here has now gone and permeated Veterans Affairs and offering it to people that have never wanted it in the first place. And that just explains to me that there's a moral rot that's going on here.
1: Yeah.
0: And now there's tabled legislation at the federal level to allow people to apply for MAID and get it done within a day, to only have mental health conditions, not a chronic condition, to allow minors to apply for it. And so we can see this mission creep and this expansion is getting well beyond the scope of, well, just terminally ill, like old patients. It's expanding, and I think part of the reason why is the veteran community is an inconvenient community. The veteran community,
1: they're the weak. They're the weak, right? The weak and the feeble.
0: And getting us back on our feet and getting us healed and recovered would we've already posed a massive threat to their system because we're principled, and that can exist in their polarized world. So therefore I think that's why we're a target, and we have nobody to advocate for us. And my warning to, you know, my friends in the United States is just don't let this creep into your VA. If it does, you need to fight back like you've never fought back before. And I have to give a shout out to Angry Cops. He probably did the best video on this whole topic and got more passionate than any Canadian I've seen. And so shout out to Angry Cops for really covering this topic, because yeah, it should anger every veteran that a Canadian veteran, almost 20 veterans, if that's true, got offered suicide by the government.
1: That's, and that to me horrible. Is just unacceptable. That's not that's, acceptable. No, not, not acceptable.
0: Not in any planet, not in any world. That's right.
1: Yeah. Wow. Shout out to Angry Cop if you want to come on my show, or anybody else, you know, hey, yeah. I'd be happy to have you on, because I think we all have a pain to purpose story, and that's precisely why I kept after you. I didn't give up.
0: That was great. I'm glad you're persistent. Yeah.
1: I just knew that just because y'all are Canadian, you know, neighbors to the north, that you know, if they have found a way to be able to sneak that in for you guys up there, I am going to be hell bent from the public administration side that we can't let that happen here. We have to help amplify your voice and make sure to all my other American Legion and veteran, you know, foreign wares, you know, buddies, that we have to be knowledgeable about this and, you know, be forewarned that we have to help ourselves. And I think that, you know, kind of coming full circle, that this also comes back to owning your own health, right? That you know, what's a quick 3-step giveaway that, you know, points that you can help people understand? What's 3 quick things that can help them? And then make sure how can they reach out to you, hardtokill.org, and what all can they find on your website?
0: Absolutely. I would say pain is a request for change. So why are you in pain? I'm borrowing it from Dr. Kelly Starrett. Awesome dude. Had him on the show a bunch of times. Motion is lotion. You got to move no matter what. Don't care if you're missing your legs. Move your arms. Do something. And lastly, give yourself some grace. It's okay for this to be a long, drawn out thing. It's probably taken 20, 25 years for you to get to the state that you're in right now.
1: Yeah.
0: So if it takes 2 years to get healthy, that's okay. 5 years, it's fine. You just stay on the path, and we can chat in my community. That's where I spend most of my time. That's where I teach pretty much every day, Monday to Friday. If you go to my website, it's here on the bottom, hardtokill.org. There's a big button, join community. It's absolutely free to join. And I've got a whole bunch of people in there. 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Tim Jensen of Grunt Style wrote the foreword. It's packed full of really good information from my podcast, and it's in bite size, like army style format. So yeah, if you got ADD like me, it's like, okay, 3-4 pages. Oh, that's what I got to do. Cool. And that would be the best way to reach out to me and find what I'm doing is go to hardtokill.org and join the community. Love to have you in there.
1: And you're on Substack.
0: It's all there. Yeah.
1: Substack, your podcast, easy listening. And it makes you think, you know, you were saying plenty of things. I was like, yep, I get it. Yep, I get it. It was not difficult to, you know that you were very well aligned with the pain to purpose. Cause I do the 4, you know, pillars of a chair: physical, mental, emotional, and spiritual. And you've hit on all of those categories. So thank you so much. I appreciate you coming on, and now you can go play poker, right?
0: Yeah. It's poker and UFC tonight. So I can't wait.
1: Oh yeah. Well, Don't break the bank, you know, make sure
0: you buy in. That's it. It's 20 bucks buy in, Eva.
1: There you go. There you go.
0: Okay. The gentleman.
1: Little known fact about me. I learned how to be a dealer a few years ago. So my guest that I have coming up, we haven't figured out which day she's coming. I don't know which, she's a good friend of mine. She doesn't know, but she is, she's a good friend of mine. So she has quite the story to tell. She does entertainment and, here in Texas, and she helps host on the whole gambling side of things. This is all for fun, entertainment side, for poker and blackjack, but I learned how to be a dealer. Little known fact about me. Thank you so much, Dave. I look forward to watching all the things that you're doing, and hopefully, you know, we can help connect you and amplify your voice. And, we're your good friends here on the South Side.
0: Right on. I love it, Eva. Yeah. Thanks for having me on. Really appreciate it.
1: Yeah, you're welcome. And I'll get this all. I'll tag you when I share the links and everything. Well, everybody, thank you so much for joining us today. Have some really good guests coming up. I've not been feeling very well the last couple of days, so I will post the schedule in the next day or so. And, we have great stories to tell. So stay safe, stay warm, and y'all have a very blessed week. Bye-bye.
2: 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Giving our veterans a voice.

Good morning. Welcome or welcome back to the Dynamic Trend Podcast. Before I start, as usual, I want to give a shout out to MB Radio. Thank you for all that you do. I hope everybody's doing well. So as you can tell, I've yet to figure out a proper transition from thank you MB Radio to my topic. And perhaps, I don't know, it'll always be awkward since each topic is different. But I guess in a way that kind of reflects the Gen X sort of thing, because during the 80s and so on, you know, when we grew up, TV wasn't so well manicured. Like it's so scripted now. Everything is so... either digital, it doesn't have awkward endings, you know, and that's why I kind of keep the format the way it is, because it is Gen X. Sometimes I wish I can go back to those days where, you know, it wasn't all HD and you can't see every wrinkle, every hair, every whatever on somebody's face. Anyways, I digress. So today's topic, I think I'm a little bit, I don't know, off, is because, you know, wow, we are here at the holidays again, right? I knew they were coming up. Technically speaking, all you have to do is look at the calendar, like, oh, it's October, it's November. Oh my God. So, but I'm a little thrown off. I'm still thrown off that we're in the middle of the holiday season. And so, so today's topic is about, let's make it personal. What do you mean by that, man? What I mean is that, yes, the holiday season, you know, from the commercials and all this, maybe where you live is full of decoration, maybe where you live is that has that small town feel where the lights are sparkling, and maybe you have already put up your holiday decorations. You're planning, you're making preparations for all the holiday activities, and you're rushing from store to store, doing whatever you do for the holidays. And looking for that perfect outfit for the gathering, or, you know, finding the perfect food for whatever you're going to do. And that's great. But for some people, the holiday season is different for countless reasons. For veterans, they can have reasons why. Maybe they're lonely. Maybe because of what they went through isolated them from the family. For civilians, maybe it's because something happened during holiday season, or they're not with family because of certain reasons. It doesn't matter. I can name a million things, and they can all be reasons why someone that we may be walking past or we personally know may not experience the holiday seasons as or the season as we do. So that's what I mean by let's make it personal, right? Because we would like to think that, or maybe some people deny it, so that way they don't have to go through the actions of actually reaching out to people. In this holiday season, I urge everyone to reach out to those who they care about, who they love, who you love, right? And tell them, and tell them how much you care about them, how much they mean to you. That's what I mean by making it personal. It wouldn't even matter. Wow, this might be a really short podcast, and that's okay too.
go spend it, enjoy the holiday season. But what I mean is that text the person who doesn't want to talk, right? When I say make it personal and reach out to that person, it should also we should also take in consideration who they are. Now, if you have an uncle or an aunt or whoever in your family or friend group who let's say do not like talking on the phone, don't call them. Like, hey, what's going on? Happy holidays. They might not find that too amusing. But if they're okay with text, great. Send them a text. Make it personal. Don't just send the cookie cutter. Happy holidays. Actually, take the time. It doesn't take long to text, or even make it personal. Send them a personalized text and tell them how much you love them, how much you care. And if it's possible, invite them, include them, or give the option and let them choose. That sometimes is enough to be so heartwarming. And that's what some people need, just a little bit to know that they're not alone. They haven't been forgotten, and they're still in your thoughts, and it's an open invitation. Sort of, it kind of, I just, I love the movie, the Scrooge, or however, Christmas Story, not Christmas Story. My goodness, there's so many different ways they've titled it. I just can't remember. But when Scrooge's nephew invites him over for Christmas, even though Scrooge told him no and he would not come, the invitation was open-ended. And not, spoiler alert, Scrooge does finally go to actually accept the invitation and goes to the party. But invite them. If they choose to come, great. If they don't, great. But nonetheless, at least it's been shown to them that they are welcome, right? Make it personal. Or call the person who finds texts impersonal. Send a card if you're. Do people still do that? Do people still send cards anymore? I know, I think the card thing, I really actually started to hate. Not Christmas cards, but these family portraits that people send, mass family portraits to people that really don't have anything personal on it. It's just a picture of the family. That's great for some people. I think they really appreciate it. But I think now it's more digital too. But I'm talking about like the old-fashioned Christmas cards, right? Maybe you don't want to buy a Christmas card because I don't know how much they are now. They're probably astronomical based on everything else. But write a note. Write two, three words. I mean, say, hey, whoever you are. I want to wish you happy holidays, and I to say that I love you and I'm thinking about you. That's it. Drop it off at their mailbox or mail it if you want to.

0: express that. So something that's from love, that's from care, can be felt through words, through a text, through a phone call. And that's heartwarming. And it could, that can be the little bit of light that someone might need during this season to give them hope, to maybe not see this world as cold and as disorienting as it could be for them. And that is my message. There's really not much else to say. But I do know that even maybe as an addition to this, even those who are rushing around, who seem happy, right? Maybe they need a little pick me up too. I'm hungry. Guys, I've been up since 2 this morning. Since 2 something this morning. But just do it for everybody. So mainly on what I wanted to start this is for people, like for us to reach out to people who may find a holiday season challenging for whatever reasons they have. But, you know, this should be for everybody. At least that's what I think. I'm not trying to tell you guys what to do, but I think, what a great time, even if it's awkward, right? But the holiday season gives a wide open door for anybody to express, hey, you know, it's holidays, I want to say, you know, but make it personal. Not all of us are great communicators. As you can see, my stomach is growling and I'm tired. What else is new, huh? I'm not the greatest of communicators, but I can tell you that simple to the point expressions of love, you don't have to be a great communicator to do. And man, it feels good. It feels good. It feels good to be a recipient of that. Take the time, make it personal. Remember back in the day, I think AT&T reach out and touch someone. So my suggestion is reach out and touch somebody with your love. I hope everybody's doing well and enjoying this festive season, and you are surrounded by love and family and joy, not like the superficial happiness, but joy, the divine joy that comes from love, the love of God. So this is going to be a short podcast because I am busy transitioning, but I didn't want to let disruptions not, I didn't want them to disrupt any of my podcasts. So I hope you guys are enjoying this season. Go hug the person you love, go tell them, go show them. And I think about you guys all the time. And I think the next time the podcast will be scheduled or I'm recording another one will be almost near New Year's or maybe even past that. So I guess I'll figure that out. So go and enjoy your day and help somebody that you love and care about enjoy theirs too. Show them, tell them. Don't wait. Okay. And, I'll talk to you guys in 2 weeks. Have a blessed day. Bye.
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2: 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Iran, Russia, China, North Korea, ISIS, Al-Qaeda. They may be watching this right now. Our military should not be mistaken for a cable news gabfest show. We don't care what you look like.

0: We've seen war. 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But if you want war with the United States of America, there's one thing I can promise you, so help me God. 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
5: 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I'm Terry, your host, and you're on Military Broadcast Radio, where we're giving veterans a voice. And tonight's voice is to Jeremy Stalnecker, who is a Marine veteran. Welcome, Jeremy.
6: Well, thank you. It's good to be with you.
5: I am so excited to have you on the show. I've been reading up on you, and I have to tell you, you have quite a legacy and quite a your trajectory from where you were to where you are now is quite impressive. And so can you tell us a little bit about you joining the Marine Corps and when you joined and why, and maybe some of the highlights of your career, if you don't mind?
6: Yeah, no, I appreciate it. It has been, it's been a strange journey, I'll say that. I don't know if it's been, it's been a great one, but it's been a strange one. So I was raised in a home that no one in my family really served. My grandfather served in World War II when he was very young, but it was something he kind of did and it happened and everyone knew it happened, but it wasn't a part of really his story. He didn't talk much about it. And so I wasn't raised around the military, but I was raised around people, not in my family, but kind of outside of my family who had served. And my dad was very patriotic, and anytime he could get me near someone who had served in the military, he would. And I grew up in a senior kind of retirement area in Southern California. And so there were a lot of folks who had served, some in World War II and, you know, Vietnam and other wars, and at other times. And if my dad ran into them, he'd find some excuse to have me sit down and have lunch with them or something. So growing up, I heard all these amazing stories, and I just started to think about and understand that it was possible to be a part of something bigger than yourself and serve in these places and be a part of some of these stories that I had heard. And so at a very young age, I remember telling my dad, I would really like to be in the military. Interestingly, I joke about this, but it's kind of true. I didn't really realize growing up that there was more than one branch of the military. I thought, like, if you're in the military, you're a Marine, that's what you do, right? Everybody in the military is a Marine. I kind of knew, but I didn't know anyone who'd served in anything else. And so I remember telling my dad when I was a teenager, I really felt like God wanted me to be in the Marine Corps. And he said, well, I'm not sure that's God, but we'll do what we have to help you get to where you think you need to go. And so I did. It was important to my parents that I go to college before I do anything else. So I went to college. A family friend who was a Marine said, there are some great commissioning programs. If you're going to college, you might as well go through a commissioning program. And so that's what happened. I went to officer candidate school in 1996 and I was commissioned shortly thereafter as a second lieutenant in the United States Marine Corps. Again, just like I didn't know there were other branches of the military, I also thought that if you were a Marine, you had to go into the infantry. I didn't know that they did other things in the Marine Corps. And, so my whole life, I mean, I figured this out later, but when I was young, I thought, well, you go in the Marine Corps, you're an infantry guy, that's what you do. And so that was my dream. And, man, it's a long process to get there, but thankfully, I ended up being an infantry officer, served with 1st Battalion, 5th Marines based out of Camp Pendleton. And for me, that was, in a lot of ways, it was the fulfillment of, you know, my lifelong dream from the time I was a kid. That's all I had wanted to do. served with 1-5 with 1st Battalion, 5th Marines, did a number of deployments, just kind of peacetime, not kind of, they were peacetime deployments prior to 9/11. And then 9/11 happened. I was actually on the rifle range when we got word that the towers had been hit and everything changed. As you know, as anyone who served during that time knows, the whole world changed, certainly. Yeah. But in the military, everything changed. The way that we trained, the things that we did, the things we were concerned about, the things we didn't care about anymore, all of it changed overnight. And we started to get ready for what would happen. And for us, for the 1st Marine Division and 1st Battalion, 5th Marines, what happened was we went to Kuwait in January of 2003. And then March 19th and 20th of 2003, 1-5 was the Marine Infantry Battalion that went into Iraq and secured the southern objective on the border, kind of the center axis of advance into the country. First KIA of the war, Lieutenant Shane Childers, is one of our Marines. And every time I have the opportunity to talk about him and say his name and remember him, I try to do that. But that all happened. We made our way to Baghdad. Once we got to Baghdad, the Battle of Baghdad on April 10th was our battalion. And so crazy time, a lot happened there. And just as chaotic as that was, it almost as quickly came to an end. And we stayed in Baghdad for a couple of weeks. We retrograded back over the course of another month and eventually came back to California. I had already made the decision to get out of the Marine Corps. And so after all of that, after doing the thing I had dreamed about my entire life and the thing I'd always wanted to do, leading Marines in combat, I came home and 30 days later, I was out of the Marine Corps, off active duty. And trying to figure out what the next phase of life was about. So yeah, interesting time for sure.
5: So how was it coming out of that environment and then redeploying and then being a civilian out of uniform in California? What did that look like? Did you struggle with that at all? Or was that an easy transition for you?
6: Yeah, it was terrible. It's interesting when I talk about this because I transitioned into, it wasn't really a career field, but I went into ministry. So I started to work at a church. It was the church that my family and I had been a part of. I don't have a seminary or a Bible background or degree, but there are a lot of things going on at the church. There were building projects and all kinds of stuff happening. And so my pastor at the time said, if you ever want to get out of the Marine Corps, you have a job here. I need leadership and you can handle kind of oversight of these projects and doing some of these things. And so at the time, my wife and I had been married a couple of years. We had two small children and it just seemed like the right time and the right thing to do. Really made the decision actually prior to even deploying to Iraq. So I was already headed that direction. And I thought, and I think everyone thought that that would be an easy transition. You're in a great community of people, people that love you and care about you. It's a job that you care about. But in 2003, no one was talking about, certainly not post-traumatic stress or combat trauma or any of these issues that we talk about now. But also, and probably even bigger in my situation, no one was talking about transition. We had a class that you were supposed to attend when you were getting out of the military, out of the Marine Corps. I remember showing up to that class probably 2 weeks before I checked out. And the staff NCO that was running is like, "Hey, sir, you don't need to stay for this. Just bring me your paperwork. I'll sign it off and you can just go. You don't need to be here." That was 2003. Again, we weren't talking about any of these issues, nothing. Mm-hmm. It was just kind of like, just go through the thing and get people out. And so I was happy about it, right? I was in the class, I got my paperwork signed, I did my thing. It was literally walking away. I was in the Marine Corps. I went home, I took my uniform off. The next day I didn't put it back on. And I went to work at the church and found myself in, and this is a very common story, but found myself in a world, an environment that I didn't really understand, around people that I didn't really understand or at the time respect. I felt like they didn't know who I was and what I had done and what I had been a part of. I mean, literally, 30 or 45 days earlier, I had been in combat in Iraq, and now I'm at home trying to get volunteers to do their stuff and dealing with people that had no context at all for my, you know, for what I had been through. And I quickly became very frustrated. Frustration led to anger. And then I took that out on everyone in my life, my wife and kids. My wife would do her best just to keep herself and the kids away from me because I was so angry when I was at home. At work, at the church, I was not much better, caused a lot of problems, to the point that eventually my pastor, who had been my pastor for a long time and I knew cared about me, called me into his office and said, this isn't working. You're out of control. I don't know what the problem is, but you can't be here anymore. Again, people weren't having these conversations. And so it wasn't, maybe there's a problem transitioning home or because of what you did. It was, you have a problem and you are the problem and you need to figure out what that is. In that process, I really did believe that there was something wrong with me, that I was somehow broken, that there was something, you know, just, this wasn't a military problem. This was a Jeremy problem. And I thought, you know, a lot of these thoughts, the world would be better off without me. My family would certainly be better off without me. I don't know how to get control of how I'm feeling and the things that are going on. I constantly looked back to the Marine Corps. I need to go back there. That's something I understand. That's something that makes sense to me.
5: Yeah.
6: The unit that I was a part of deployed back to Iraq about 7 months after we had come home, the first Battle of Fallujah they were a part of. And so all of that was happening and I'm sitting at home hearing about it. And it created a really dangerous and terrible environment for myself and for everyone around me. And so it was about a year of dealing with that. People kind of just staying away from me before some of those same people got in front of me and said, there's a problem, and really confronted me on a lot of what I was doing and how I was behaving. And, you know, people like my dad, my pastor, other people who I knew cared about me. These weren't just kind of outsiders. These were people I knew cared about me and confronted me on that and helped me start to make progress and start to move forward. But yeah, really difficult time. And, you know, if my wife was sitting here, she would say it took us about 10 years as a couple to really get on the right, get on the same page and start to really figure out what we were supposed to be doing. So it took a long time, but it was in that first year that things started to move the direction they were supposed to.
5: So how did you figure out that it was service connected and it wasn't just a you problem? You know, because yes, we all have attitudes and sometimes we are in our own way and we are the problem.
6: Yeah.
5: But sometimes it's not really that we're the problem. Our situation and our mind, what our mind is telling us is the problem. And it's, you know, it's something a lot of times out of our own control. So how did you, besides them just telling you, hey, look, there's something going on here, you need some help, how did you get that help? Or how did you know to get that help? Or where did you go to get the help?
6: So even through all of that, and even as people, you know, came to me that cared about me and said, this is not who you are. This is not who we've known you to be. This is, there's a problem and you need to get this figured out, because that was kind of the advice. Most people didn't know what to say. They just knew they needed to say something. So it's like, you need to figure this out. And if we can help you, we'll help you, but you need to figure this out. And so, you know, people talk about the stigma around getting care for these things. And even around issues related to the VA and that, again, people now that have only served now don't know, I guess, or remember what it was like. I mean, in 2003, again, this is, you talk about stigma and no one's talking about any of this. You don't go to counselors. You don't admit that you're struggling. And I really did believe this was fairly unique to me. And so even through that process, I was in a church community, again, around people that helped me and loved me. And so I was able to realize, first of all, you know, it's not everyone else. I mean, they shouldn't understand where I'm coming from, but they're not the problem. I'm the problem, right? My behavior, although there may be a reason, there's not an excuse. So there may be reasons I'm feeling this way, but that doesn't excuse me from treating people in my life the way that I have. And so I just started working on that and figuring out what I needed to do to move forward and to deal with those things. But I didn't connect that to what I had done in the military or even transition. I just thought, man, I don't know what happened, but something happened and I've got to get this back together.
5: Yeah.
6: And so a big part of that for me was not staying connected to people I served with. It was early enough there, you know, Facebook and all that stuff. It wasn't a thing. And so I was able to just literally stop answering the phone and I didn't have to stay connected to anyone I served with. And that helped me in a way. I don't think it was ultimately healthy, but in a way it helped me to just start looking forward and stop looking back, which is something I was really struggling with. I just kept looking over my shoulder, kept looking back, kept saying it was better back there. Right. And so I didn't connect this to anything that I had done for about 10 years. I was struggling. My wife and I were struggling. We were trying to figure things out, talking to people we knew could help us, fighting through things. And it just wasn't great, but we were kind of limping along and making some progress. About 10 years after I came home from Iraq, a group of Marines that I had served with were getting together for, they called it a reunion, but there were only about 10 of us. And it was at a place in Colorado. And one of them reached out to me and said, "Hey, we're doing this thing. Would you be interested in coming and hanging out with us for a couple of days?" And I had not talked to anyone. I hadn't seen anyone. I had no idea what anyone was up to. And so I thought, yeah, maybe that's something that would be good. It's funny. A few people I talked to at the time were like, "Yeah, maybe you shouldn't do that. You know, maybe that's something you should stay away from." It's kind of funny now looking back on it, but so I sat down with those guys and we did some stuff. It was up in the mountains. And so it was cool. We did hiking and, you know, all the stuff you do in the mountains. And then, I remember one night sitting around a fire, with those guys, and they had stayed connected. Some of them had stayed in and gone to Fallujah and some other places. And so, I started to hear stories from them about Marines that I knew who had come home and taken their lives, who had wrecked their families, some who came home and were just trying to get by. You know, they weren't doing anything super meaningful, but they were just trying to survive. And that was the first time it ever even dawned on me that this was a bigger problem than just me. It's like the light went on and I realized, wow, this is something a lot of people are dealing with.
5: Right.
6: And in the process of that, realized the difference between them and me is that I had the community of people around me that could help me get up and move forward. And a lot of these guys didn't have that. And so that led to a lot of the work that we do now. But yeah, it was not something. I'm not a smart guy, right? Again, I was a Marine. I'm not a smart guy. But I didn't put the pieces together like this. Maybe this is somehow connected to something that happened in the military. I just thought there was something wrong with me. And I can't look back or it's going to stir up all this stuff again. And I just need to figure out how to grind it out and keep moving forward. And hopefully it all works out somehow. But when I realized that I wasn't alone and that other people were also struggling in a way that relieved a lot of pressure. And then it caused me to step back and go, okay, there is a problem. Let's figure out what the real problem is and figure out how to navigate that going forward.
5: You know, it does take some of that looking back to go forward, I think. So just distancing yourself from the past isn't necessarily a good idea. I mean, it is to some degree, depending upon what you experience, but you have to look back to go forward because you have to see where you've been in order to know where you want to head and to know the challenges that you were facing behind you. Yeah. You don't want them in front of you again. So you need to kind of, I think you have to, so I think connecting with those service members that you had served with was a good idea because really it connected the dots for you. And you're like, that is what's going on with me. That is what's happening here when people weren't talking about it. So I think you know, you were your own, you made your own solution basically by going back and hearing stories, and then you're able to then go, okay, and process it all.
6: Yeah. Yeah. And, you know, and I talk about this sometimes now is it's not good to stay, as you mentioned, stuck in the past, right? And a lot of veterans, that their whole identity is so wrapped up in their service that they never move past that. They never grow beyond their service. And, you know, I may be going out on a limb here, but I think that's why some organizations like VFWs and those things, they can be very helpful, but they can also be a place where people that are unable because they're not equipped or whatever the case, they're not able to move forward. And so they just keep kind of going back to what they know and they just hang on to that identity. And that's probably a terrible example, but that can be very helpful to have those communities of people. But as a source of pride, as a source of input, as a source of people who get you that can talk to you, but the goal has to be to move forward. And I think so many in our community are comfortable with what they did and unwilling to move past that. So yes, look back to be informed about how to move forward, but you've Absolutely. Got to be forward facing or you're going to get stuck.
5: Yes, I 100% agree with that. That is good advice. So after you kind of figured out what was going on and you started working on relationships and trying to get yourself back in a good place, in a good headspace, then what did you do from there? Because didn't you take on a pastor of a church yourself too after that?
6: Yeah, so... you know, here's advice to anyone who's struggling after combat. Don't become a marriage counselor and don't become a pastor, because those are the two things I did and it was wild. So it's funny. I don't have a seminary degree. So, I always tell people I can read, so I know how to learn. But I went to work at that church and at the time I was... My wife and I had been married for a few years. I was 26, I think. So we were pretty young. We had only been married for a few years, but I was the only guy on the church staff that had been in the military. So I was given the dubious, if you will, responsibility of counseling the young military couples. So my marriage is falling apart and I am trying to offer good, strong counseling advice to these couples who are also struggling. Right. And so, not super healthy. Started to get things figured out, started to move forward just while I was there. And I served at that church for 5 years. So that was, you know, even 5 years before I had this conversation with these Marines. But I was healthy enough to continue doing what I was supposed to do in ministry. And I became a pastor during that time. So I had been pastoring a church. I was a senior pastor of a small church in Northern California. For almost 5 years before I sat down with those guys and had that conversation. Oh, and, wow. You know, you don't know what people are going through. My wife and I, we were doing fine in terms of how we presented ourselves to the rest of the world. And it wasn't like there was physical abuse or anything like that going on. We were just in different places. We didn't see the world the same way. We were struggling to, you know, we were raising kids, but, we certainly were not on the same page, moving in the same direction, but we had kind of a common goal as I was pastoring the church and trying to help other people. And so that kept us together, kept us going.
5: Yeah.
6: Faith has always been something that's been very important to me. I'm a Christian. I became a Christian, you know, pretty young. My dad was a pastor. I was raised in a Christian home. And were it not for faith and an understanding of you know, God and God's plan and those kind of things, I wouldn't have made it at all, I don't think. And so I stayed focused on that. And I believe that God had a plan and I believe that God, you know, could provide healing and direction. And I believed that and moved toward that. But the missing piece was understanding that the things that had happened, you know, back here 10 years earlier, whatever the case, really did impact me. And so that was the reason. And I needed to address that. I needed to address those things that we had seen and been through and even the transition. I needed to understand how to get clarity around identity. This is a huge piece. This is something that I talk about all the time. But the military, the Marine Corps was amazing. It was something I'm very proud of, but it was a job. It's not who I am. It didn't make me more or less who I am. And I needed to find my identity in, you know, again, as a Christian, I would say in God and in his plan for me. And so that changed everything. It was like I had all the pieces, but I was missing one. And when the missing piece kind of came into play, where I realized like, oh, then everything else was able to align, and I could see it. It's almost, you know, for those that have been on a range at night, man, if the illume is not good, you can shoot and try to hit that target, but you can't always see it. And I felt like I was shooting the right direction. I had the right intent. I just didn't exactly know where the target was. And it was having that conversation with those guys, and then a lot of things that happened after that, that brought that target into focus. And I was able to actually, you know, start making meaningful change and moving forward in the right way.
5: So after you pastored, then a job opening came up, and it's with Mighty Oaks Foundation, and you became the CEO of Mighty Oaks. Can you tell us about that and how you transitioned from being a pastor to this role?
6: Yeah. So, it wasn't exactly that clean. It was like everything else in my life. It's been complicated. One of the guys that I met, I met those Marines that I knew that I had served with, but, that meeting or whatever was facilitated by, another guy, former Marine, named Chad Robichaud, and he and his family, he had served in the Marine Corps, and he had had transition issues and wanted to help other people. And so, had started the Mighty Oaks Foundation, was trying to get it figured out and get it going. And we met during that week that I was there, and he said, man, I'm doing this thing. Explain to me what it was. I want to help veterans who are coming home from combat. So specifically combat veterans, I want to help them know how to get the help that we need. I want to do that. I'm just not exactly sure how to structure something like that. What does that look like? And, you know, there needs to be curriculum and all the kind of things. And I had a background in that. And so he said, would you help me, you know, build this out? And I said, sure. So I was pastoring the church. And then about once a month, we would do a program. Mighty Oaks Foundation, still today, we work with veterans, service members, now first responders, now for the last 5 years, first responders, and spouses. And what we do is really simple. We have 5-day programs. It's very similar to the format from the beginning. 5-day programs where we bring either men or women. They're separate programs, essentially the same process, but men's or women's programs. And we talk about trauma. We talk about all these issues that no one talked to me about, and address those, but address them from not a clinical perspective, but from a faith perspective. And so we built that out. This was in 2012. So built that out. And then once a month, while I was still pastoring the church, we'd go and do one of those programs. And it was one of those, we'll do the best we can to help people that we know and people that we've served with. And, you know, eventually we'll stop, right? And people will be helped, and we'll stop. The war will end and it'll be over. And that's not what happened. Right. We got to the point where we were doing a program a month and then more. And so I got to the point where I was pastoring a church and, you know, basically volunteer leading Mighty Oaks, and had to make a decision. So in 2015, I left the church and took a full-time position at Mighty Oaks. There were only two of us on staff, but took a full-time position there. And over the years, it's grown. This last year, we had over 1,000 people come through the program. We've had nearly 8,000 who have come through the program over time. And so, you know, we have a large staff now and locations across the country and all of that. But it really just grew organically to the point that I needed to make a decision, and made the decision that that's where we needed to be. And so we've been doing that since then, but it's been wild. It's been a wild journey for sure.
5: So you said there's multiple locations across the country. So how many are there, and how do you plug into the Mighty Oaks if you're a combat veteran or a first responder that's needing to get some, you know, some help, some peer-to-peer coaching and guidance?
6: Yeah, that's good. So we have locations in California, Texas, Ohio, and Virginia. And we've been blessed with some great relationships. So each one of those, you can kind of think about them. Some are ranches, conference center, that style of location. So they're not, you know, medical or anything. They're places that are beautiful in great settings that people can come. And it's a very peaceful environment to deal with the things that we deal with. And for those who have served or are serving, all they need to do is apply on our website. We have the opportunity, or we give the opportunity to anyone who has served in the military, veteran, active duty service member, or is a first responder or has been a first responder. They can apply on our website and we'll do our best to get them in. We don't charge anything for the program. We have incredible donors who continue to give to make what we do possible. So we don't charge for the program. And we also don't charge for travel to get to the program. So one of the questions that people ask is, if I live in, you know, Virginia and I need to go to a program that's happening in Ohio, can I do that? Absolutely. And we'll make sure that we cover all the costs and do the logistics and planning to make sure that happens for you. This year we have 43, I think, weeks of programs happening. So when someone applies, they apply to the program, they go to our website, they apply to the program. Our applications team will get back to them, talk through kind of where they are and what they're dealing with, and then find a time. So we have almost every week, we have a program going on somewhere. Find a time that works in the schedule of the person who applied. You know, work and children and all the rest can dictate a schedule. And so we'll figure out what time of the year works best for you, and then we'll get you to where you need to go to make that happen. Veterans, I mentioned this, but veterans, active duty service members, first responders, but also spouses. So one of the things that makes us a little bit unique is that we include spouses, those who are married to veterans, first responders, service members, in our regular programming. And we know how important it is to support those who are, you know, supporting the folks who've served. And so we would invite them along as well. One of the interesting things that happened, so I mentioned we thought, well, the war will end and we'll just shut down what we're doing. We'll help everybody we can help and move on. But the demand for what we do has increased. We have a pretty large waiting list. We're figuring out right now, walking through the process now of trying to figure out how do we scale and reach more people, because there are more that need to be reached.
5: Wow.
6: But we're working through that. And so there's always something going on.
5: So as part of the program, do you offer any kind of like drug or alcohol counseling or support there if someone is having trouble with that, is struggling with that? Because a lot of people self-soothe and they use alcohol, or they use some kind of maybe pain medication or something, and that's the way they deal with it. Do you offer that too as part of that program?
6: Yeah. So I'll talk about the program, what we do, and then how we address those things as well. So we are, again, a little bit unique in that we're not a clinical program, and we're a faith-based program. So we're not a clinical program, which means a couple of things. It means that we don't do clinical therapeutical interventions or anything like that. We don't prescribe medication. We don't have a therapist or psychologist, psychiatrist on our staff. When someone comes to our program, again, it's 5 days long, so not very long. When someone comes to the program, the people who are leading, so our team leaders, the people who are leading the program that week, they're teaching, they're leading small groups, breakouts, conversations, they have all been to our program. They've all attended as a student. Once, you know, we identify they'd be great to come back and teach, we bring them through a long process of training and equipping them to get up and teach. But what it does is it creates a peer-to-peer environment. So the people leading the program have a similar background to the people sitting in the room. Everyone who's there has served, is serving, or was married to someone who served. And so everyone there has a similar background, speaks a similar language, and the people who are teaching approach it very much from a peer-to-peer standpoint. And so they talk about their own stories. We require that. If you're going to teach in our program, you have to tell your own story, the good, the bad. Talk through what happened and where you were and how you've moved forward and some of the struggles that you've had. Again, that helps to give hope to those students who are trying to figure things out. And so it being non-clinical, again, faith-based, meaning we believe that God has a plan and we want to help you establish a faith foundation. Now, people come from all over the faith spectrum. Some believe in God, some don't, some whatever. Every different opinion you can possibly imagine, but that's fine. Come and hear what we have to say and make decisions for yourself. But we want to help establish a faith foundation. And since we're not a clinical program, a lot of folks with clearances they're afraid to lose or jobs that would be impacted if they're getting help for post-traumatic stress, they can come to us and get help. And that's not reported back to their command or to their department if they're a first responder. And so it's opened up the door for a lot of people to get help that they would not otherwise get help. And so that's been great. Over that 5 days, we really worked to give people hope, to help them understand that they can move forward wherever they are, whatever mess they happen to be standing in, they can move forward. As you mentioned, a lot of people on the other side of trauma and even transition issues will self-medicate. So often the problems are not the problem. The problem are the decisions that were made after the problem. And so that has to be addressed. And that's not something we can necessarily deal with during that 5 days. So what we do after someone's been with us for 5 days, they go home, but they're plugged into our aftercare program. And we have an aftercare staff that works with every single graduate intentionally for 6 months to help them get to the other resources they need. If they need counseling, we connect them to counselors that offer their services to our graduates at no cost. We have drug and alcohol programs that we're connected to that are either no or low cost, depends on the program, but we can connect them to the right places there. Whatever other resources they need to kind of walk out the decisions they made during that week, will help them with that. And so 5 days isn't very long, doesn't sound like it's very long, but it really is a long process. The 5 days is a starting point, and then we'll help you get whatever other help that you need on the other side of that. And so, over time, and we've been doing this long enough now that we have a very extensive network of people, and there's some wonderful people in our country.
5: Yes.
6: People who want to help, they just don't exactly know where to help, right? And so we've been able to develop a great network of folks over the last 15 years who want to help and offer their services, whatever those are, at no cost to our graduates. And so we make those connections, and it's been pretty amazing to see.
5: And you said you've run about 8,000 people through the program?
6: Yeah, almost 8,000 people through that 5-day program, which is a lot. But then on the other side of it, so that's what we call recovery. This is how we differentiate it, but that's recoveries. But on the resiliency side, we speak to thousands of folks every year, more than 10,000 people a year. Typically, we'll talk to, whether it's at active duty commands or conferences or police departments, fire departments, other places, we'll go in and do, we call it resiliency training, but it's really just sharing our journeys with folks that have served, are serving, and helping them to learn how to move forward before the bottom falls out. And that's kind of the goal there. So we try to work both sides of that. We always say that our resiliency program is trying to put our recovery program out of business. If we can get to them before they have a problem, then they won't come to the other program. Hasn't happened yet. I don't think it's going to. We've had a lot of great open doors.
5: That's awesome. And so you've written several books too. And so can you tell us a little bit about your books and then how you're trying to use those to impact the veteran and first responder community as well?
6: Yeah, I've written a number of books, but three in particular that I'll talk about and that are available. If you go to our website, mightyoaksprograms.org, that's where you can apply and learn more about us. But on the website, there's a place to download digital copies of these three books that I'll talk to you about. And we wrote these with the intent of just providing resources that can be a help to people that are struggling. And what we know is that a lot of people who need help aren't going to start by going to a program like ours. They'll look for other ways to get help. Often it's kind of counterintuitive, but often the people who need help the most are the last ones who will sign up for a program or go to where they can get help. And so we've written these books. One of them is called The Path to Resiliency, and it's 10,000 words. It's a very small book. You can probably read it, most people, in one or two sittings. And it just talks about what it means to be resilient, what it means to be able to get knocked down and get back up and keep moving forward, and those principles that you need to understand, those things you need to put in your life to be a resilient person. So that book is on there for free download. We wrote a book a couple of years ago called The Truth About PTSD. And this is one that, you know, for those in the faith community, it's kind of a faith look at post-traumatic stress and combat trauma. But it's again, not a clinical approach to it. There's a lot of great literature and books written on kind of the clinical aspects of post-traumatic stress.
5: Right.
6: This is really about how we move forward when we understand that we have struggled through this. Some of what I talked about in my story and others who have walked through this, what are some practical steps you can take right now to begin moving forward? And there are some other great books that I could recommend too, but this is one that we wrote. Again, and small, you can read it in one or two settings, sittings. And it's just intended to help you understand fundamentally that if you struggle with post-traumatic stress, that doesn't mean you're broken. You know, kind of the Cliff Notes version is the truth about PTSD is that you're not disordered. you may have post-traumatic stress. You may have issues related to trauma, but a person who lives through an abnormal or traumatic experience and then responds to that is not responding in a broken or disordered way. That's completely natural to respond to trauma in your life. And you should. It'd be weird if you didn't. It doesn't make you broken. It doesn't make you disordered, and you can move forward. And so that's what that book is about, The Truth About PTSD. And then this last year wrote a book. It's just entitled Not the Solution, but it talks about suicide. We know the numbers related to veteran suicide, and the publicly available numbers are not right. I think most of us would agree with that. Right. In fact, a lot of research has been done on veteran suicide. The numbers are very high. Also very high in the first responder community. We don't know exactly how high because of reporting issues and all the things around that, but very, very high. And so we wrote another small book. If I'm struggling with thoughts of suicide, or someone that I know is struggling with thoughts of suicide, or I'm a pastor trying to help someone in my church who's struggling with suicide, what do I do? What's the right perspective? How do I understand that? And then what are some practical steps that I can take to walk through that. And so we made, we wrote that book and make all of those available. They're all available for free on our website. You can download those for free. We give out, it's kind of like the worst, book deal ever, right? We give them all away for free. We don't really charge anything for them. We've given away tens of thousands of those books. In fact, the Path to Resiliency was the first one that we wrote, the little one on resiliency. The Marine Corps allows us to give that out once a quarter at Marine Corps boot camp. And so we give that out to thousands of Marine recruits every year. We've given that out at military conferences and given it to units really around the world. And so we just want people to have the information they need and the resources they need. And hopefully that will help. But then it can be a stepping stone to the next thing, which is, you know, maybe coming to a program or getting into a community of people that can help them and encourage them as well. And so just trying to get as much out as we possibly can to help people who really need it. Also on our website, those books are there. Also on our website, there are videos, there are, you know, a lot of testimonial stuff, people talking about their own struggles and how they overcame those struggles. A lot of other great content is there intended to help. It's all free. It's all accessible. And we just want people to be able to plug in. There is hope. And the problem with so many of these issues that we talk about is you feel alone, like I did, like a lot of other people do. And you start to believe you're alone and you're not alone. And so we want to make it possible for people to get, you know, as much input, as much help as they can to get unstuck if they're stuck, to get to the place where they can get the real healing that they need.
5: Yeah, I mean, you're right. You feel like you're the only one that's going through it. You're the only one that's facing these challenges. And so there must be something wrong because, you know, nobody else is dealing with this. So you bringing that forward and then getting the word out ahead of time before people start dealing with that, like taking those booklets to the boot camps and, you know, getting out ahead of their service, basically, to let them know that once they experience some of these things, you know, they can look for these signs. They know what what to be looking for in themselves and in each other so they can help their friends. You know, they can help say, look, I think you're going through something and you're not broken, but I know I knew tools to fix it, or I know ways that we can engage with, you know, those partners that would help us through that trauma or that experience. So that's really great avenue to go.
6: That's exactly right. And a lot of people probably who would be listening to this have experienced this to one degree or another, but it really is hopeless when you feel like you're alone. Isolation destroys people, and you start to think, man, I look at everyone else, right? I look at people on social media. I look at people in my community. I look at people around me, and everyone seems like they're doing fine, and I'm not doing fine. Well, kind of the big secret is a lot of them aren't doing fine either, right? And they just do a pretty good job of projecting something else. And so it looks like they're doing okay. They're not doing okay. And so the way that you feel, it's real to you, but it's also not true. And you need to be confronted with truth. You need to be confronted with other people that have had a similar experience to you and struggled in the same way so that you can take those dark thoughts that are rolling around in your head that are pushing you further and further away from help. You can take those dark thoughts out into the light. And once you start talking about it, and once you start realizing that other people have struggled and other people have hurt, and there is hope because those same people have also gotten help and put marriages back together and are gainfully employed and doing things that matter and doing things that make them feel good. Once you realize that, man, it changes the game completely. And so, so much of this is just about that. It's about us just helping people realize it. You're okay. You're okay. You've been through something. You've seen things. A lot of people, the trauma that they've experienced happened in childhood, and then they took it into the military, and so they've never dealt with it. Unfortunately, that's a part of life, but you can move forward from here. There is hope. And that's the big message that we do our best to communicate.
5: You're right in that peer-to-peer support is so important, because it's hard to talk to somebody that hasn't been in that space, doesn't understand it, you know, doesn't know the challenges. So having someone to connect with that talks the same language and shares the same experience that you do makes a huge difference. So I love that you're doing that. So if someone wanted to get involved with Mighty Oaks as like someone that's either a supporter or maybe they want to help the program in their area, is what can they do to assist if they're not maybe the one struggling because they've gotten on the other side of their trauma or their PTSD, how can they connect with you guys?
6: Yeah, the best way for all things Mighty Oaks related is to just go to the website, mightyoaksprograms.org, mightyoaksprograms.org. You have it on the screen there. That's the very best way. That kind of the first big button you'll see is the button to apply. It talks about our programs and talks about how to apply. We try to make it as simple as possible. There is a place there to sign up for volunteer opportunities. What we do is a little bit unique because we go to places around the country. You know, we bring people there for that week. And so the volunteer opportunities are a little bit different, but there are opportunities. You can find those on our website as well. There's a place to kind of put your name in and say, I'd be willing to help. For financial support, as I mentioned, the only way that we're able to do what we do and cover all the costs is because of people who've come along and supported. One of the decisions we made early on was that we wouldn't run a program if we couldn't figure out how to pay for it without asking the student to pay for it. And the reason we did that, and this has been criticized over the years, a lot of people are like, well, they need to pay for what, I get it. But people who need help will often use excuses to not get the help they need. And we didn't want there to be any barrier. And so we do everything we can to make it as simple as possible. And we know that one of the big barriers, and it's a real one, is financial cost. By the time you pay for a program and pay for travel, if you have to go somewhere and all that, it can be very expensive. And so we've worked very hard with wonderful people who support us make it possible for people to attend. If you're a veteran, a service member, first responder, spouse, you can attend our program for free. And that's not because it doesn't cost anything. That's because of people across the country who love you and care about you and are giving to support to make that happen. So yeah, mightyoaksprograms.org. That's where you can find all things Mighty Oaks related.
5: That's awesome. I love that. Yeah. So what's next for you and what's next for Mighty Oaks? Do you have any new programs coming out, or do you have anything that you're working on personally, another book? What's going on for your next step?
6: Yeah, the big thing on our Mighty Oaks radar right now, and this is what I kind of alluded to it earlier, but this is what we're working on as a team right now. Last year was the first year. So we started, 2012, and every year we've said, if we could get 1,000 students a year through the program, that'd be amazing. That meets the demand. And this is the number, right? 1,000 is the number. And we've always gotten close. I think COVID set us back a little bit, but we've been close almost every year for the last, 10 years at least. And this last year, 2025, we had almost 1,100 students come through the program. And so that was a big deal for us for a lot of reasons, but one, that basically maxed out all the space that we have. So all of the bed spaces that we have, all of the opportunities we have to attend, that maxed it out. And I've always been under the impression and the belief that once we got there, we'd be hitting, the demand. It's grown organically, but we can do this. And that's the number. Last year, we started to see about mid-year, so June, July, we started to see about 200 new applications a month come in. And that pushed the demand to a place that's well beyond that 1,000. We have right now about 2,000 people waiting to get in. So we're waiting to get space for them, about 2,200 applications a month. So if nothing changed, in about a year, we'd be around 3,000 on our waiting list, which is just not acceptable, obviously. And so we're working through that. That's the big discussion every week for us right now, is how do we scale to reach more people, and what exactly does that look like for us? So we're working through that. We've got some solutions. We've already done some pilot testing, different kind of formats and different things. And so I'm pretty excited about what that will look like by the end of the year. And I think we'll get to the point where we're able to continue to meet the demand as it grows. So that's the big thing. I mentioned to you, I think before we started, that we're building out our headquarters yes. in Texas. And that's exciting as well. That gives us a place to have a studio facility. We do a lot of media, and so that's a place to do that. Offices, our whole team, our whole staff, works remote right now. And so that will give everyone a place to actually work, which will be nice. And then, we'll have a part of that building will be for programming. So that will increase our ability, our capacity for programming as well. So excited about that. That should happen by the end of the year. It's in the process of being built right now, but we should be in by the end of the year. We're kind of on track to do that. So yeah, a lot of good things happening, and a lot of big things happening. And someone asked me the other day, what do you do next? Or what will you do next? Is kind of what you asked. And my answer was more of the same, just a lot more of the same. And we just want to do a lot more of the same and continue to meet the demand and help as many folks as we possibly can.
5: That's awesome. So if you were to give advice for someone that's feeling stuck, that doesn't know where to turn, what to do, I know you go to the website and you sign up, but what if they have like a problem getting to that point? What would you tell them to encourage them?

0: whatever else you need to make sure that you are moving forward. But there is a point, and this is what's sometimes frustrating doing what we do. There is a point where I can't make a person sign up. I could not even tell you, and I don't know exactly what the number is. I couldn't tell you how many spouses have signed up their service member to attend our program, right? We don't find out until later. Sometimes that works. Sometimes it doesn't work. But you have to at least recognize that where I am is not where I want to be.
1: Right.
0: And then also understand that you don't have to be there. There are people. There are organizations. There are places. There are resources available to you if you'll just do something as simple as on your own. You don't have to go out in the open. You don't have to talk to anyone in person. Just fill out an application, launch it out, and then we'll take care of it from there. We'll give you a call. We'll talk through that. We'll work through that. You don't need to do anything big. You just need to take that next step because you don't have to stay where you are. And if you're not going to do it for you, do it for your family. Do it for the people that care about you. Do it for the loved ones that are in your life. I can't make you do it, but I often, ask the question and wonder, why wouldn't you do it? There's an opportunity for you to move forward. There's an opportunity for you to live a productive life. There's an opportunity for you to get out of this hole that you feel like you're stuck in. Why wouldn't you do it? And what could your life look like 6 months, a year, 2 years from now, 5 years from now, if you would? So just take the step, fill out the application. There's no obligation. Just fill it out and let's start to have a conversation and figure out what needs to happen next.
1: That's great advice. Is there anything else that I didn't ask you about that you wanted to put out to the group before we get off the podcast tonight?
0: No, I appreciate it. I love this conversation. And man, these conversations are so important. And I appreciate that you're doing it. People in our world, in our community, need to hear from other people like us who have served and who struggled. And there's something that does give hope in that. And so I really just appreciate you and appreciate you having these conversations. So thank you.
1: Well, I really appreciate what you're doing, and I think you're really making a difference. 8,000 a year is a big difference in anybody's book, I would say. So just keep doing what you're doing, and if you can support, if you're out in the audience and you can support Mighty Oaks programming, please do. And if you can volunteer time to it and you're in the area, do that as well. So, Jeremy, thank you so much for being on tonight. I really enjoyed our conversation, and I really enjoyed learning more about yourself and about Mighty Oaks programming. And so thank you so much for all you do in the veteran community to make a difference.
0: Yeah. Well, thank you. No, I really appreciate you, and thank you for what you guys are doing.
1: This is Tracer Round signing off.
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4: 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And remember, we're here to support and honor our veterans. Your stories and experiences matter, and we are committed to giving you a platform to share them. That's right. We're here to give our veterans a voice. So don't forget to

0: Good morning. Welcome or welcome back to the Identity Trend podcast. Before I start, as usual, I want to give a shout out to MV Radio. Thank you for all that you do. I hope everybody's doing well. So as you can tell, I've yet to figure out a proper transition from thanking MV Radio to my topic. And perhaps, I don't know, it'll always be awkward since each topic is different. But I guess in a way that kind of reflects the Gen X sort of thing, because during the 80s and so on, you know, when we grew up, TV wasn't so well manicured. Like it's so scripted now. Everything is so, it's either digital, it doesn't have awkward endings, you know, how, and that's why I kind of keep the format the way it is, because it is Gen X. Sometimes I wish I can go back to those days where, you know, it wasn't all HD and you can't see every wrinkle, every hair, every whatever on somebody's face. Anyways, I digress. So today's topic, I think I'm a little bit, off, is because, you know, wow, we are here at the holidays again, right? I knew they were coming up. Technically speaking, all you have to do is look at the calendar, like, oh, it's October, it's November. Oh my God. So, but I'm a little thrown off. I'm still thrown off that we're in the middle of the holiday season. And so, so today's topic is about, let's make it personal. What do you mean by that, man? What I mean is that, yes, the holiday season, you know, from the commercials and all this, maybe where you live is full of decoration. Maybe where you live is that has that small town feel where the lights are sparkling, and maybe you have already put up your holiday decorations. You're planning, you're making preparations for all the holiday activities, and you're rushing from store to store, doing whatever you do for the holidays and looking for that perfect outfit for the gathering, or, you know, finding the perfect food for whatever you're going to do. And that's great. But for some people, the holiday season is different for countless reasons. For veterans, they can have reasons why. Maybe they're lonely. Maybe because of what they went through isolated them from the family. For civilians, maybe it's because something happened during the holiday season, or they're not with family because of certain reasons. It doesn't matter. I can name a million things, and they can all be reasons why someone that we may be walking past, or we personally know, may not experience the holiday seasons as or the season as we do. So that's what I mean by let's make it personal, right? Because we would like to think that, or maybe some people deny it, so that way they don't have to go through the actions of actually reaching out to people. In this holiday season, I urge everyone to reach out to those who they care about, who they love, who you love, right? And tell them how much you care about them, how much they mean to you. That's what I mean by making it personal. It wouldn't even matter. Wow, this might be a really short podcast, and that's okay too. go spend it, enjoy the holiday season. But what I mean is that text the person who doesn't want to talk, right? When I say make it personal and reach out to that person, it should also we should also take in consideration who they are. Now, if you have an uncle or an aunt or whoever in your family or friend group who, let's say, do not like talking on the phone, don't call them. Be like, hey, what's going on? Happy holidays. You know, they might not find that too amusing. But, you know, if they're okay with text, great. Send them a text. Make it personal. Don't just send the, you know, the cookie cutter, happy holidays. Actually take the time. It doesn't take long to text, or even make it personal. Send them a personalized text and tell them how much you love them, how much you care. And if it's possible, invite them, include them, you know, or give the option and let them choose. That sometimes is enough to be so heartwarming. And that's what some people need, just a little bit, to know that they're not alone. They haven't been forgotten. And they're still in your thoughts. And it's an open invitation. Sort of, I love the movie, the Scrooge, or however, Christmas story, not Christmas story. My goodness, there's so many different ways they've titled it. I just can't remember. But when Scrooge's nephew invites him over for Christmas, you know, even though Scrooge told him no, and he would not come, you know, the invitation was open-ended. And not, spoiler alert, Scrooge does finally go to actually accept the invitation and goes to the party. But, you know, invite them. If they choose to come, great. If they don't, great. But nonetheless, at least it's been shown to them that they are welcome, right? Make it personal. Or call the person who finds texts impersonal. Send a card. Do people still do that? Do people still send cards anymore? I know, you know, I think the card thing, I really actually started to hate, not Christmas cards, but these family portraits that people send, you know, mass family portraits to people that really don't have anything personal on it. It's just a picture of the family. That's great for some people. I think they really appreciate it. But I think now it's more digital too. But I'm talking about like the old-fashioned Christmas cards, right? Maybe you don't want to buy a Christmas card because I don't know how much they are now. They're probably astronomical based on everything else. But write a note. Write 2-3 words. I mean, say, hey, this is whoever you are. I want to wish you happy holidays and to say that I love you and I'm thinking about you. That's it. Drop it off at their mailbox or mail it if you want to. Yeah, stamps are going up too. You know, do whatever it is that you think is within your means and is also personal. Yeah, let's make it personal. Because if we make it personal, that comes from the heart and it's real. Whoever is the recipient of that, we'll feel it. I can guarantee it. Because we as humans, I'm not saying we all have BS meters, but we definitely all know when something is genuine. At least I do. Most of the people I do have expressed that. So something that's from love, that's from care, can be felt through words, through a text, through a phone call. And that's heartwarming. And that could be the little bit of light that someone might need during this season to give them hope, to maybe not see this world as cold and as disorienting as it could be for them. And that is my message. There's really not much else to say. But I do know that even maybe as an addition to this, even those who are rushing around, who seem happy, right? Maybe they need a little pick me up too. I'm hungry. Guys, I've been up since 2 this morning. Since 2 something this morning. But just do it for everybody. So mainly when I wanted to start this is for people, like for us to reach out to people who may find a holiday season challenging for whatever reasons they have. But, you know, this should be for everybody. At least that's what I think. I'm not trying to tell you guys what to do, but I think, what a great time, even if it's awkward, right? But the holiday season gives a wide open door for anybody to express, hey, you know, it's holidays, I want to say, you know, but make it personal. Not all of us are great communicators. As you can see, my stomach is growling and I'm tired. What else is new, huh? I'm not the greatest of communicators, but I can tell you that simple to the point expressions of love, you don't have to be a great communicator to do. And man, it feels good. It feels good. It feels good to be a recipient of that. Take the time, make it personal. Remember back in the day, I think AT&T, reach out and touch someone. So my suggestion is reach out and touch somebody with your love. I hope everybody's doing well and enjoying this festive season, and you are surrounded by love and family and joy, not like the superficial happiness, but joy, the divine joy that comes from love, the love of God. So this is going to be a short podcast because I am busy transitioning, but I didn't want to let disruptions not, I didn't want them to disrupt any of my podcasts. So I hope you guys are enjoying this season. Go hug the person you love. Go tell them. Go show them. And I think about you guys all the time. And I think the next time the podcast will be scheduled or I'm recording another one will be almost near New Year's or maybe even past that. So I guess I'll figure that out. So go and enjoy your day and help somebody that you love and care about enjoy theirs too. Show them. Tell them. Don't wait. Don't wait. Okay? And I'll talk to you guys in 2 weeks. Have a blessed day. Bye.
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1: Josh Duggar, the former reality TV figure from Arkansas, will spend 12 and a half years in prison after his child porn conviction. A federal judge handed down the sentence today, 13 months after his arrest and 5 months after a jury found him guilty of one count each of receiving and possessing child pornography. Josh
2: Duggar. Fear that it might come out?
3: I don't know that we lived in fear because we had all resolved it. It had been forgiven.
4: Hey, you know, you're getting ready to get married.
5: I did know that.
4: I thought it'd be time to have a man-to-man talk with you. About the birds and the bees.
6: Ma'am, let me tell you something. You have no idea what you're talking about. You don't know that family, and I do. You don't know what those parents did and how they worked to try to take care of their entire family.
7: I found that the process by which this was released, it was utterly illegal. As governor of Arkansas, I can tell you that those juvenile records should never have been released. That was against the law. Somebody did that in flagrant violation of the law. So was I standing by someone who did something wrong? No. I said that what he did was absolutely unconscionable, but nothing is unforgivable.
8: Joseph Duggar will soon be sent to Florida to face a judge there for the alleged crimes against a child after he was arrested on March 18th. The sheriff's office in Bay County said Duggar is facing charges of molestation of a victim less than 12, as well as lewd and lascivious behavior conducted by a person older than 18. Investigators say they were contacted March 18th by a Taneytown detective after a now 14-year-old came forward with allegations from a 2020 vacation. The alleged victim would have been 9.
9: When my grandparents came to live with my mom and me because my dad's violent threats became too scary for mom to handle on her own, I was given clear rules. Grandpa Duggar could never take me to school, never join me in the backyard for a game of catch, and absolutely never be allowed to come into my room. My grandma checked every single night to make sure I locked my bedroom door before going to bed. If you hear Grandpa in the middle of the night, do not hang out with him, she said. I couldn't sit with him on the couch and watch a movie. I couldn't be alone with him in a car, and I couldn't practice my cheerleading routines in the living room or wear a bathing suit to sunbathe outside. I couldn't even play Barbies in front of him because my grandma didn't want me to risk showing him their naked bodies. Barbies!
10: Michelle and I love to kiss. We love to hug.
11: You bend your knees a little bit like this.
3: Okay.
11: Bend your knees a little bit.
10: And we do that in front of our kids, and I think it's important for our kids to understand that mommy and daddy love each other.
11: You guys watch this. Don't try this at home. Okay.
3: It's
11: after you're married.
12: Hello, everybody, and welcome to Into the Weeds podcast here on Military Broadcast Radio. I'm Alora, and Amber is actually out today. She's currently in Lawton. She's doing a lot of boots on the ground work for the Lawton serial killer case. She actually used some of the funds that were left over from the other FOIA fund to try and get some FOIA requests on Athena Hogan, who is somebody that we've been covering this whole time and somebody that she actually has personal connections to. She was a 10-year-old little girl who went missing while she was delivering candy bars or trying to sell candy bars in her neighborhood. And then unfortunately, she was found murdered. So she's doing a lot of important work. So send a lot of encouragement and love her way. I just want to give a big shout out to everybody that's in here in the chat today. Hello to Evil Ghost, Samantha Cooney, Panda Fiend, Stacy the OG, Joy as always. We have Noni Darla, Sam, Teffy, Maria Moore, Rainbow, Jacqueline, and there's more that just keep going through, but I need to get the show on the road. So thank you to everybody, and I'm going to try and keep an eye on the chat. So anyway, the Duggars. The Duggars are a hyperfixation interest of mine, honestly. I have been watching their show since I was a little kid. A lot of you guys know this, some of you might not, but my mother's Sunday school teacher for several years was actually Mary Duggar, who was Grandma Duggar, who has passed away. She drowned at her home and was found by her daughter. So a lot of the stuff that's been coming out within the last couple of years has been a lot of, it's been really hard for my mom to digest, to realize that Grandma Duggar probably wasn't that great of a person. And a lot of the stuff has been covered up and goes really, really deep. So anyway, today I have a special guest that's going to be joining me. It's Colty Steff. Some of you guys might know her as Mrs. Fancy Pants, but she's kind of going through a little bit of a rebrand right now. So she's wanting to tell her story, and she knows a little bit about bad religious groups. So anyway, I'm going to go ahead and pull her up.
2: The interview of the week is brought to you by Jersey Mike's, a sub above.
12: Hi, Steph. How are you doing?
13: Hey, I'm good. Thanks for having me.
12: Yeah, thank you so much for coming on. I definitely didn't want to do this show alone. So do you also follow the Duggars?
13: Yes, I followed the Duggars since their first movie, like their first primetime special on TLC. And then like I watched 19 and Counting, and then I watched Counting On. And I thought for the longest time that the Duggars were like the one family that made homeschooling work. Like, that's what I thought for the longest time until everything came out about Josh.
12: Yeah.
13: And then when everything came out about Josh, then came like the IBLP. Yeah, that's what it is. IBLP. That documentary, that was so interesting.
12: Shiny, happy people.
13: Yes. And then we realized that those homeschoolers are just like the Mormon homeschoolers.
12: Yes, indeed. That's definitely what it seems like. You know, I was homeschooled for about 3 years, but not the traditional sense.
13: You had the school curriculum though, correct?
12: I did virtual school.
13: Okay.
12: But I didn't finish a single class in those 3 years. So my mom was like, you're going back to public school. And I was like, okay. So, but I do know a couple people that have had okay. sorry, the words aren't coming to me. They've had okay experiences with homeschooling. But there are people that were really plugged into their communities and also did mostly virtual school. Their parents weren't as controlling as this sort of thing. And, you know, I have met some people in my adult life where they want to homeschool to try and keep their kids from all of the dangers of public school. And sometimes when I hear that, that kind of rings some alarm bells, because there are some things that I feel like kids need to learn and be around people and experience cultures that are different than their own, and, you know, stuff like that. So I don't know. I feel like it's a hindrance a lot of times. If you're not,
13: I feel like it's usually a hindrance. I think I've met one homeschool person that was successful and didn't feel like it held them back. But yeah, they were doing the online virtual school, and then they still went to all the school events. But they just did the schooling part at home. They still had that community.
12: Yeah.
13: So it's very different when you get into the religious schooling stuff. I've seen some of the curriculum that the Duggars used to do, and it's crazy.
12: Yeah. I have a coworker that, bless her heart. She's one of the people that goes with like animatronic dinosaurs and will go and like teach science lessons about how dinosaurs and humans are around at the same time and how dinosaurs prove that God exists. And I personally do believe in God, so I'm not sitting here like, you know, saying anything against Christianity or anything like that. But she's one of those types of people. And I think she used to work for, was it a Becca? No, it's not a Becca. There's another one. There's another organization. No, if I remember, I'll bring it up later. But yeah, sometimes I'll hear some things that she's saying. And I also realize, like,
13: your mom says it's Noni.
12: No, you don't.
13: What is it? That's not Noni.
12: Oh, no, she's saying hi to somebody in the chat.
13: Okay.
12: No,
13: what is Noni?
12: If I remember what it is, I'll bring it up. But Awana. But I think that's more of a program. But anyway, sometimes I'll hear different little things that she says about it. I'm like, oh, that's kind of a red flag. But yeah, I mean, stuff happens. But anyway, back to the Duggars specifically. Yeah, I remember when I was like in middle school, well, middle school when I was homeschooled, I would get up early every morning. I would wake up at like 6 a.m. and I would go sit on my couch and I'd watch the Duggars before everybody else woke up. And I just thought it was so cool because my mom knew them, or she had met them one time and she knew the grandma. Right. And I was like, oh my God, my mom knows someone famous. I thought that was so cool when I was little, even though like the Duggars are such like an odd family to be like repping, but like, yeah.
13: But they seem so normal for a lot of Fundy families.
12: They seemed wholesome. I remember my mom wanted me to get married to a Duggar boy. We never went serious enough. My parents were not the scandalous, by the way. I want everyone to know that. They weren't like Fundy like this. But yeah, so they were like, oh, you're going to get married. So I thought that I was like betrothed to Josiah. And I think he's the one that everyone kind of assumes is a little now.
13: A little fruity.
12: He's married.
13: I have a brother. I'm waiting for him to come out of the closet too. There's always one.
12: There's no shame. Well, yeah, because it's like, how do we have two open chomos in the Duggar family, but not one openly gay person? Something's not adding.
13: Because it's more acceptable to be a chomo than it is to be gay.
12: Which is...
13: How wrong is that? Like, how messed up is that?
12: Mm-hmm.
13: Yeah.
12: Yeah. So, it's a lot. But okay, I guess we'll just get into it. So I'm sure everybody probably knows, but in 2021, Joshua Duggar was arrested and eventually convicted of possessing CSAM. If you don't know what that is, Google it, but you'll kind of get the idea of what it is from everything else that we're saying here today. And this was after, actually, in 2015, there was an Ashley Madison hack, and his email was exposed as one of the people that were a part of that Ashley Madison dating website. And to anybody who doesn't know what that is, Ashley Madison is a site to cheat on your spouse. So, you know, you can even pay to have, like, a guaranteed affair and stuff like that. It was a huge thing. Anonymous leaked a bunch of stuff. There were a bunch of government officials that were caught up in that, but he was one of them. And then once the Ashley Madison stuff came out, it turned out that back in the early 2000s, when they were first kind of discovered, they were supposed to go on the Oprah Winfrey show. But somebody anonymously, don't quote me on that, reached out to Oprah and was like, hey, there's something going on with these Duggars that you need to know, and you might not want them on your show. Well, what it turns out that thing was that Josh, the person who did get put away for possessing CSAM, had been inappropriately touching his younger sisters.
13: This was all the way back in 2015, right?
12: 2015 when we found out about it.
13: Yeah.
12: Yes. Yeah. But it was like, I almost want to say probably like between like 2004 and 2006, probably mm-hmm. when these activities are taking place.
13: Because they said Josh was 16 mm-hmm. when it happened, which is really old for that stuff.
12: Yeah. Like, it can be complicated, but I think if you're past double digits and you're making decisions like this, mm-hmm. it's something that is very hard to move on from. You know, I'm not going to sit here and make an assessment on what's normal, the things that might happen right. in families.
13: It's not the way normal. To take care of it's it. Not normal for anyone normal. To assault a younger sibling.
12: It's not.
13: At any age.
12: Unfortunately, it's stuff that a lot of us have experienced. I guess maybe normal isn't the right word. Maybe common. It's more common than a lot of people want to admit, but it is not normal.
13: Yeah,
12: so it's something that needs to be addressed, but you know, not only did they not report it to the police when it happened, which is something that I feel like most sane people would do is report it to the police, mm-hmm. but they also sent him away to some kind of like it wasn't even a labor camp. It wasn't like the troubled teen industry. It was one specific person that was within the church, but this man later ended up also getting convicted of possessing CSAM.
13: Wasn't he the state trooper? Gave him the stern talking to.
12: A stern talking to. And I think he might have dug some holes and had his head shaved. And it was right before, I think, the first special aired, or right after, I think it was right before. And I think the first special was 15 Kids and Pregnant Again. I think that's what it was. And then that was like a special. And then I think they did 17 Kids and Counting, I want to say, is the first season. I could be wrong.
13: No, there was two specials. 15 Kids and 17 specials. Kids. Those were the two specials. And then the show was 19 Kids and Counting. And then that went for like 10 years, I want to say. Mm-hmm. And then Counting On came.
12: It was after. I think it was 17 Kids and Counting when it started. I think it was.
13: Yeah. Okay.
12: And then Counting On was, well, Counting On started after all this stuff was exposed about Josh. And something that was actually in that little like reel that I hope that we don't get flagged for that we played at the beginning was a Megyn Kelly interview. And do you remember watching that Megyn Kelly interview when it aired?
13: Yes. Yes. And I remember being mortified for the girls.
12: And... me as well. And something that a lot of people don't know is Josh was on a couch sitting across from them while they were doing this interview. The fact that Megyn Kelly...
13: Of course they can't be honest. No, of course they can't be honest with their abuser right there. Like...
12: and you're also
13: they have to go home and live with that kid again.
12: Mm-hmm. Absolutely. And it's just, it's terrifying. It's so sad. And the fact that Anna has stayed with him after all this time. Mm-hmm. We have some things in the works. I'm not really going to elaborate any further, but it's insane. She actually posted something for the first time in God knows how long. She actually just started a company. I forgot what it's called, but it's basically a puppy mill. She breeds dogs and golden retrievers specifically. And she uploaded a video like maybe a week or two ago where she's blonde. She looks totally different. She's like redone her look. And she's advertising this golden retriever puppy breeding business. And she still has her wedding ring on. So it's insane. I have not looked at the chat in a minute. But BCWC1 says, Josh is still trying to blame his employee for the crime. Yes. Steph, do you know about this employee, what he had been charged for previously?
13: No.
12: So there's an employee that worked at the car lot. And real quick, I just want to say, when I was in my, like, I thought the doctors were cool era, in, like, middle school, I remember I told my parents, I was like, I want my first car that I buy to be from the Duggar family car lot. Because you know what? That's just a wholesome family. They know what's up.
13: You were such a kind soul. Look at you trying to shop with morals.
12: I was a pain where that got you. Okay. I was a pain as a child. I was like, yeah, let's go to the Duggar family car lot. That's what's up. Thankfully, all this stuff was exposed before I was able to get my first car. But, well, not him being arrested, but him at least being a POS. And, you know, Josh still denies it to this day. And like she said, oh, yeah, that's what I was trying to bring up. So there was an employee, and he had gotten charged with some kind of a S abuse charge at some point. And I can't remember exactly what it was, but I think that he might have been, like, 18 or 19, and the person that he was with might have been like 16 or 17. I'm not trying to minimize what he did, but I think it was like a weird technicality, if I remember correctly. Do not quote me on that, but I do know that he did get charged with some kind of an SA thing. So Josh saw that and he was like, oh, yeah, that's what I'm going to go ahead and try and that's who I'm going to pin that on. So
13: it didn't work.
12: It didn't work, obviously, but have you seen his, like, video or his interrogation or whenever they went up to him? He was like, oh, so has child corn been found on my device? And they're like, yeah. He's like, oh, was it an upload or a download? And you're telling me that you're not guilty? Is it an upload or a download?
13: So, he knows exactly the difference. What's happening.
12: Mm-hmm. So... as a lot of people know, and they are coming here to hear me talk about, let me make sure I have the right one. I'm going to present this. So a new member of the Duggar family has now been charged, actually two of them, but we're just going to start with one. Joseph Duggar. was arrested. Here's the right one. Okay. Joseph Duggar was arrested for, well, actually, you know what? We're just going to go ahead and get into it. Let me just make sure I put the right one on the screen. Okay. Joseph Duggar, ex 19 Kids and Counting star, accused of molesting a minor. Let's see. Police said the girl reported that Duggar allegedly touched her inappropriately during a family vacation in Panama Beach in 2020, where she was 9 years old. The 31 is accused of lewd and lascivious behavior, molest a victim 12 years old, and lewd behavior conducted by a person 18 years or older. The Bay County Sheriff's Office in Florida says the news release, he was arrested by police in Tawnytown, Arkansas, and is awaiting extradition to Bay County, which covers Panama City. Tawnytown police said in a statement that they received a report of abuse Wednesday and reported it to the Bay County Sheriff's Department. As the alleged incident had occurred there, in an interview, the now 14-year-old told police that Duggar allegedly her inappropriately on several occasions during a family vacation in Panama City Beach in 2020. The Bay County Sheriff's Office said, the girl said Duggar repeatedly asked her to sit on his lap, the sheriff's office said. During the course of the vacation, Duggar also asked the girl to sit next to him on a couch and used a blanket to cover the both of them. The victim told police, after which he allegedly touched her inappropriately. The victim said the incident stopped after Duggar eventually apologized, according to the sheriff's office. The Duggar family and TLC did not immediately respond to a request for comment Wednesday night. The sheriff's office says that the girl's father confronted Duggar about the alleged activities on Tuesday. Duggar admitted his actions to the victim's father and to Tawnytown detectives, the office said. Tawnytown police said officers received a warrant by the Bay County Sheriff's Office at 3 p.m. Wednesday for Duggar's arrest. The Duggar family rose to fame on the hit TLC show 19 Kids and Counting, which aired for 10 seasons from 2008 to 2015. And followed the home life of Michelle and Jim Bob Duggar and their 19 children. The show was axed in 2015 following revelations of their eldest son, Josh Duggar, had done the same thing to 5 children, including 4 of his sisters, one of which was their babysitter, actually. Josh Duggar was sentenced to 12 and a half years in federal prison in 2022 for receiving and possessing CSAM. So, that is the new headline. That's the new story.
13: My little girl.
12: Yeah. I'm not going to really elaborate on that person because she deserves her privacy.
13: Oh, yeah.
12: But yeah, it's kind of been found out probably who she is because of context clues and this vacation that they took. It's very heartbreaking, and it was something that was once again in the family, and it seems exactly the same as what Josh did to his sisters.
13: Mm-hmm. Seems exactly the same to me.
12: So, looking at the chat, I haven't looked over here in a second. Joy says, as an atheist, I don't approve. As a person figuring out her beliefs, I still don't approve. nobody, let's see.
13: I don't think anyone approves of it.
12: Unless you are severely effed up in the head. Millennial said, I never saw the Duggar show. The similarities were triggering for me, and I already ran off from home and grown into my own when it came out. I'm so glad you haven't seen it. I haven't seen it in a while, but it's rough.
13: It's a lot of child labor on the show. Yes. Normalized child labor.
12: Yes, child labor is normalized. And then on top of that, like, none of them got paid for their time on the show, none of the kids, until Jill started to raise a big stink. And I think if certain people signed a contract pledging basically allegiance to Jim Bob and his company, that they would get somewhat of a payout. So
13: You know, that just teaches you that you can't even trust your parents at all.
12: No. Well, I mean, it seems like the same thing happened to the sister wives' kids.
13: Mm-hmm.
12: And we all know how that's kind of going. I don't know if anybody else has been keeping. Well, I started watching it maybe 2 or 3 months ago, like at the beginning of the year. And I'm maybe to like season 12 or 13.
13: Oh, Sister Wives goes on forever and ever and ever.
12: It's at season like 20 now. And I have been keeping up to like date with some of the drama that's going on. But obviously I don't have like full context because I haven't watched everything. But those poor kids.
13: Mm-hmm.
12: Everyone who ends up putting their family on TV, the kids get messed up. They get taken advantage of. 100%.
13: Why did TLC want to normalize cults so badly? I mean, they wanted to normalize polygamy because the Sister Wives and Big Love, mm-hmm. it's all about, I guess, destigmatizing
12: mm-hmm.
13: polygamy. And I mean, they chose the Brown family with the AUB because they didn't have any cousin marriages at that time. Yeah. So it's like they're trying to paint this picture, but it's going to come out that, you know, just that family didn't marry their cousins. Mm-hmm. You know, other Browns did.
12: Well, Christine and Cody. No. It wasn't Christine and Cody. No? Cody,
13: I don't think
12: like,
13: any of them are related.
12: Is he not like distant related? Well, in the very least, I know that, Maddie's mm-hmm. husband isn't biologically related to her. But I know that her husband's sister married Cody's now deceased brother. And okay. he was like 26, 27 when he met Maddie, but when they reconnected and she was like 17.
13: Oh my gosh. And he's like, yeah, I like you.
12: Yeah, he seems like super nice. Yeah. So when I like started cruising the Sister Wives Reddit, I was like, oh my God, he's just another one of these dirtbags.
13: Oh yeah, he is. And I'm sure that it'll come out, but they just kept stuff on camera. I mean, there was still abuse. There yeah. was physical abuse and there was, you know, mm-hmm. emotional abuse, especially from Cody. And yeah. it sounds like they didn't get along at all.
12: No, they weren't friends from the get-go.
13: Right.
12: No, it was insane. Okay, I'm going to put another thing up on screen. Let's see. So this is going to be, I wish that I would have taken a screenshot of this because it has kids' faces, but okay. So this is Joseph and Kendra Duggar. It seems that they actually have 4 kids now, even though there's only 3 kids pictured. But they have, from what I understand, kept their lives offline for the last few years. And a lot of people thought that that had to do with Josh, but I'm wondering if it's because that had to do with him doing the same shit that Josh did, because it was about a year before Josh got arrested. It was in 2020 that this Florida incident took place. And in 2021, Josh got arrested. So it was all kind of coming together. And he talks a big game about Josh. And I think that he might have even been present for like the trial. And yeah. Okay. So it says, hello, my name is Joseph and I am married to Kendra and we have 3 kids. Here are a few things we love to do. I recently finished my real estate broker's license and have enjoyed getting to work in the real estate industry. Also, by the way, I think that he took over his grandma's real estate company. Grandma Duggar, the one that was my mom's Sunday school teacher. Okay. We have also been building houses to sell. I love getting to work outside with my hands, whether it's working on a house or doing other hands-on projects. Being active outdoors and playing sports with my brothers and friends are also some favorite pastimes. We love getting to serve the Lord as a family. Some of the places we enjoy serving in ministries are nursing homes, hospice centers, door-to-door evangelism, and international mission trips. Those all sound like terrifying. Those are all places where you can take advantage of people. Not accusing him of doing so, but that just stuck out to me. So anyway, we see their world as, or we see that our world has a great need for the good news of the gospel of Jesus Christ. Kendra enjoys taking care of her sweet little ones and is a wonderful, caring mother. Well, we'll get back to that. Life is really busy taking care of two, but she always finds time to be active outdoors, join a game of volleyball, or sit down to play the piano. She's also a great organizer and loves to help me work with project or work on projects while she is able. The rest of it talks about children, and I don't really feel the need to elaborate on that. But so that's who Joseph and Kendra Duggar are, in case you guys didn't know. Yeah, so a big thing that came out last night is Kendra Duggar was also arrested. Now, the arrest has nothing to do with the Florida case. It has nothing to do with the original molestation charge. But, well, actually, let's just get into it. Okay. This is from people.com. It says, Kendra Duggar seen leaving jail hours after she was charged alongside husband Joseph for a child endangerment claims. And this is her mugshot. I can't click on it. And right there you can see, right there you can see that's a picture of her after she was leaving. And she's crying, it seems. But look at that. Do you see that mugshot? Does it look like she has like almost like a smirk?
13: Yes, it does look like a smirk.
12: Does it look like she's almost proud of herself?
13: Yeah.
12: Allegedly.
13: Yeah.
12: I mean,
13: she's trying to hold a neutral face and not smile is what it looks like.
12: I mean, she's like staring down that damn camera. And she's like, allegedly, in my own opinion, Joy says she looks mean. She does look a little mean, allegedly. So anyway, it says, need to know, Kendra Duggar was photographed leaving jail on Friday, March 20th. Her departure took place hours after she was charged alongside her husband, Joseph Duggar, in relation to an ongoing investigation surrounding child endangerment claims. Both Kendra and Joseph are facing four counts of endangering the welfare of a minor in the second degree and four counts of false imprisonment in the second degree. Kendra Duggar was photographed leaving jail hours after she was charged alongside her husband, Joseph Duggar, in retaliation to an ongoing investigation surrounding child endangerment claims. Both Kendra, 27, and Joseph, 31, are facing four counts of endangering the welfare of a minor in the second degree and four counts of false imprisonment in the second degree. The Tawnytown Police Department, TPD, said in a news release, Kendra was arrested and booked into the Washington County Detention Center in Fayetteville, Arkansas, at 4:56 p.m. local time on Friday, March 20th. She was released shortly by 6:19 p.m., so she was only there from 4:56 to 6:19, y'all. According to jail records viewed by People, which show she posted a $1,470 bond,

0: took place in 2020, in which the former reality star was accused of doing something to a 9-year-old girl on vacation. And then it just kind of gets into what he did again.
1: I wonder how many other victims he has, because you don't just start when you're 26.
0: Statistically speaking?
1: Statistically speaking.
0: Yeah,
1: he has other victims.
0: I'd say that I would probably agree.
1: And statistically speaking, I am afraid for his children.
0: Statistically speaking, I'm not laughing because it's funny. I'm just saying I would agree with you. Yeah, I worry for his children. I worry for Josh's children. I know that Anna did not comply with allowing her children to be interviewed, which I don't know how that's even legal.
1: See, that tells me that Josh did something to her kids and she knows and is okay with it. Because if she, you know, if she was really concerned about protecting her kids, she would leave, but she doesn't.
0: Samantha Cooney said, where are the kids currently? Please not with Duggars.
1: Don't know. They haven't said who has the kids temporarily.
0: But I'm assuming that Kendra probably cannot have her children until she at least goes through a couple more court hearings or something, I assume. So she was at the Duggar compound. They were supposed to meet at the Duggar compound to arrest her, but she was gone. It took over 30 minutes for them to open up the gates to let the police in. And then she eventually ended up turning herself into the police that night.
1: That's so polite. They waited for them to open the gate. They didn't even do an Afro-Man thing. I mean, walk down the gate and go look for her.
0: I have not looked into every single detail of this case.
1: Isn't Jim Bob over some political stuff in the area?
0: I don't think that he's currently in political office, but in our little we showed Mike Huckabee was a staunch supporter of them for a while, and he was a former governor of Arkansas, and I think that his daughter is the current governor of Arkansas.
1: Oh, wow.
0: I'm pretty sure. Let me just Google it to make sure that I'm not lying. Governor Arkansas. Okay. Sucka. Yeah, pretty much. Sarah Huckabee Sanders, which is really funny because I don't like Candace Owens, but she's been hilarious recently. She's funny.
1: I've been watching her Erica Kirk stuff and cheering her on, and I have not been a Candace fan, but I'm going to cheer her on for this.
0: I think some of her stuff is still a little psycho, she's on to something with Erica Kirk, but she was showing, I think Sarah Huckabee Sanders was actually, like, criticizing Candace in some way, and then Candace was like, wait, hold up. And she posted like a text that she got from Charlie Kirk, where he said that Sarah Huckabee was like a piece of shit, basically. And I was like, So anyway, very, very interesting. So again, I'm not saying that Jim Bob did anything. That's a whole separate.
1: My suspicions about Jim Bob. We know Grandpa Duggar is handsy and has done stuff clearly. Mm-hmm. But I wonder if Jim Bob won't even hug his daughters because he has those tendencies and he's done stuff in the past.
0: I would say that I could personally see it allegedly. But I will say that something that's particularly harmful about purity culture, especially in the way that the Duggars promote it, is they almost pretend like the men don't even really have a choice. It's just in their nature that they're sexual beings and they will inevitably do something. And it's like, when you're just told over and over again that's just how you are, that's just how your brain is hardwired, that eventually
1: you might produce a bunch of chemos. Is what happens.
0: Yeah, and I don't, you know, if it would have just been Josh,

0: We could have said he was a bad apple. For it to be at least two that have been caught,
1: What?
0: that leads me to personally believe that something happened, whether that be with their grandfather or the deputy that he had to go work with to be reformed, or his father or a family friend, because that's another thing. The Duggars had this huge thing where they would let anybody stay in their house for extended periods of time. It
1: That's
0: was their
1: not safe for the
0: godly duty.
1: kids.
0: No,
1: Oh my
0: it is
1: gosh.
0: not. Anybody in and out of that house could have done anything. My mom always tells this
1: They did
0: story.
1: steal the girls' journals. Someone
0: Yes,
1: went there
0: I remember that.
1: just to scope it out and steal stuff, and I think they stole two girls' journals. But why are they letting these strangers in their children's spaces? They have
0: It's
1: no
0: very
1: privacy.
0: concerning. It's very concerning. And they already don't have enough room as it is. They're already squeezing by, you know? It's a really concerning thing. So I have to use the bathroom. So I'm gonna show this video. Let me just make sure I put the right one on screen. So I'm gonna put it on 2x speed. It's a 12-minute video. We might watch not the entire thing, because after a certain point, it's not super important. But I want you all to pay attention to some of the words that are exchanged at the very beginning of the clip. It has subtitles for some of it, and some of it isn't clear enough to make out, so they didn't put up subtitles for those things. But there's something that he mentions that's interesting, in my personal opinion. So we're gonna go ahead and play it. And yeah, can you hear it?
1: Yes.
0: Okay, sometimes we have audio issues, so.
2: Anything on you in the city apartment?
3: I'm not at all.
2: And Parker, what do you have in the window?
3: No, nothing at all. Oh, I'm sorry. I thought you said if I had anything on me.
2: You said not in my pockets. I mean,
3: Yeah,
2: immediately
3: no,
2: you got somewhere
3: no.
2: else.
3: All right. Nothing at all.
2: Any injuries?
4: Well, I don't have anything to trade today.
2: You been here before?
4: Don't you get it?
3: Not like that. Look, I think I got it. My brother went to school around training.
2: Oh,
3: They
2: yeah.
3: got pepper sprayed out over here.
2: Oh, really?
3: Yeah.
2: What's that name?
3: Dagger.
2: What was he?
3: He was gone for
2: He was doing training here?
3: Yes. He did part-time with Tommy Town.
2: All right, remember, let's look in that room. What's your warrant for? That's fine. I don't know if I need to put your bags on the
3: What's that?
2: I didn't know if I was able to listen.
3: No, I'm not exactly sure.
2: Okay. You don't have to tell me anything you don't want to tell me.
3: Today.
2: I'll go all head out, right?
4: Yeah.
2: Want to talk sometimes? No, not over there. I'm going to behind your back. Let's see on that page right there. Thank you.
5: I like that. Yeah.
4: I messaged you tonight, remind you.
3: Oh my God.
5: I.
3: Hello?

0: Class 4 exception.
1: 591.

0: know if they've emailed their state manager?
1: I don't know that they have. I can check on that. What they have to check on, I'm not sure if they're being.
0: I can have, if you'd like to check with the board.
2: Okay, so a lot of that stuff is just more of, you can kind of hear the girls that are booking them kind of laughing about stuff. But two things that I noticed that I wanted to point out. So first and foremost, the most obvious being that he was talking about his brother, about how he's never been on this side, never been on this side of the bars before. But my brother, it kind of cut out a little bit. You couldn't really see what he was saying. But then also, I don't know if you can really see, and I already exited out of it like completely. So my bad, but he's kind of almost like smiling and smirking and like laughing at the things that the other officers are saying. And like, I understand being like in an awkward situation and just kind of like, you know, accidentally smirking or, you know, laughing awkwardly. Cause I've been there.
3: I'll admit, I laugh awkwardly at stuff.
2: So do I. I've laughed at funerals and such, but there's just something especially morbid about being booked for something like he was booked for.
3: I find it just fascinating and disgusting that they see adultery like an affair as so mm-hmm. much worse than this.
2: Yeah.
3: Like, an affair is excommunicable, right? They'll excommunicate you for an affair. But like in the Mormon church also, these people don't. They forgive these predators yeah. over and over again, and they focus yeah. on forgiving the perpetrator, and then the perpetrator repeats it over and over and over again.
2: Absolutely.
3: So it's time to say, if you have a record like that, if you're on a registry, maybe there should be a special church for you where kids aren't allowed to go if you must go to church, you know?
2: Yeah, it's always the worst ones. I mean, I didn't put any articles or videos or anything about this into what I have now, but Bill Gothard, the leader of the IBLP, as you brought up earlier, Shiny Happy People, it's a really good documentary, very informative, about the religious organization in which the Duggars have spent several years, you know?
3: Several decades.
2: And yeah, Bill Gothard, he was accused of doing heinous things to multiple young children that were women. And he's never been married. And it's very strict, and it's really scary. I think he ended up having to shut down. I don't even think that the IVLP is a thing anymore.
3: I think it is.
2: Is it?
3: I think it is. I don't think it went anywhere.
2: Is the IVLP still active? I'm Googling it. I could totally be wrong. Oh, yeah, wait. It is. Okay.
3: Okay, yeah. So the Duggar family and the way that the IBLP, like how they handle abuse, is pretty much the same way as Mormons do, because they yeah. handle it internally. They minimize it. Victims are like discouraged from speaking about it. And if you do, you're, mm-hmm. you know, you're bitter and unhealed. Like, you can't question authority. It's something that's considered so disrespectful. And then like, they have this emphasis on blind obedience, and it's obedience over safety. Like, you don't get to decide what you want to obey. It's you obey everything without question. And it's yeah. so dangerous. And then how they isolate people from the outside. For me, I didn't realize I could call for help when things were happening to me. Like, I didn't realize I could dial 911 and that was an emergency, because you don't consider it an emergency because it's so mm-hmm. normalized.
2: Yeah, absolutely. And some of our viewers might know or might not know exactly where you're coming from. So would you mind explaining to them kind of sure. just a little bit of your perspective? Yes.
3: So I was raised mainstream Mormon. And my father was a returned missionary. He met my mom at LDS Business College. He's supposed to be like this great guy. He wasn't. He's a dirtbag. But after they got divorced, my mom remarried a man from Richfield, Utah. And Richfield is like the hub of polygamy central. So she married him when I was 10. And by the time I was 11, we were all taken out of school, myself and my siblings. So we were taken out of school. We weren't allowed to interact with anyone unless it was church. Like, we weren't allowed to go anywhere on our own. We weren't allowed phones. We didn't have a phone at home, actually.
2: Wow.
3: Like, there was no way to call for help. So I was finally taken away from my parents by the state of Utah, because I finally ran away. And I had enough of a paper trail with other charges. I've been pressed. Like, there were four different court cases where I was the victim of. So when I finally ran away for the last time and I told the cops what was going on, like, my parents' parental rights were revoked, which is really, really hard to do. Like, you have to be in immediate danger for them to do that. They always, always go for reunification. But they stripped my parents' rights, and I ended up in state custody for a few months. And then after that, they placed me in a kinship placement with my older brother. That's like, he's 6 years older than I am. So I was 16 and he was 21. And he didn't know what to do. So he went back to my mother and asked for advice. And the advice was to marry me off. So I was married off at 17. Yep. And then I married a guy. He was thankfully around my age. He had just joined the military and he went special forces. So interesting. There was a lot of deployments early on as a teen mom. It was crazy, crazy, crazy. But yeah, that's basically it.
2: I ended up
3: leaving the church. Yeah, I left the church in my 20s and had my records removed in 2017 completely.
2: Well, I have to say that we're all very proud of you for leaving your situation. It's not easy to leave everything you've ever known.
3: It wasn't easy.
2: It wasn't easy. Leave everything you've ever known, and the father of your child, and et cetera, et cetera.
3: Yeah, it's definitely not easy.
2: Yeah. So while you might not have experience with the IBLP specifically, you do see that there's a lot of parallels between them and the fundamentalist Mormons.
3: There's so many parallels, mm-hmm. so many parallels, especially in the homeschooling section. Mm-hmm. Like, the homeschooling Mormons are extreme. They are interesting. They, most of them, okay, for example, the people that we rent our house from, they're a massive Mormon family. Mm-hmm. Massive Mormon family.
2: Wait, you still live in Utah, correct?
3: Yeah, I still live in Utah. Mm-hmm. So they're Mormon. And what was my damn point?
2: And you still have to interact with it all the time. There's no escape.
3: I do. I still have to interact with them all the time.
2: Yeah. Oh. Do y'all at least have some good dirty soda places?
3: Yeah, but I used to like Swig, and then I was on floodlit.org, which is a very good resource for anyone who wants to know what kind of abuse goes on in the Mormon church that the Mormon church covers up. Has a lot of that. Anyway, so the CEO and the co-owner of Swig targets 12-year-old girls, and he's a registered offender.
2: And what's Swig?
3: It's a dirty soda place. So I've made it my mission to tell everyone,
2: really,
3: don't drink Swig. Don't support a chomo. A 12-year-old. Mm-hmm.
2: Oh my goodness. Okay. Mm-hmm. I'm fine though. I went to Sonic and I got a dirty Dr. Pepper earlier.
3: That's why thank you, Joy, for adding Floodlit.
2: Oh yeah. Okay. Y'all look in the comment section below. Joy, Joy, you are seriously the best, like, mod ever. You're over here. You're always putting links in the chat. We never ask you to, but you do your own research, and we love it. We absolutely love it. My mom and I were talking. We need to send you, like, a sweater or a t-shirt or something like that.
3: Oh, hell yeah.
2: You're always
3: that.
2: Doing stuff. Oh, Kung Fu Panda asks about the Dirty Dr. Pepper. Okay, so a dirty soda, from what I understand, is just a soda with, like, cream and different, like, you can put maybe fruits and different kind of stuff in it.
3: Yeah.
2: But at least a Dirty Dr. Pepper at Sonic is, it's sweet cream and lime. So, I like it.
3: Just
2: yeah.
3: Add a bunch of stuff like cream and other flavorings. And
2: yeah,
3: it's actually really good if you add coconut cream to it.
2: Yeah, coconut cream. It's
3: really good, actually.
2: Mm-hmm. Yeah, I quite.
3: And they add in, like, they'll add in a Red Bull or something, or extra, like, extra caffeine.
2: Yeah. Yeah, I quite.
3: It's because Mormons think coffee is of the devil. Coffee is good for you. Drink your coffee.
2: A caffeine thing, which.
3: No, it's a coffee thing. No, because they drink Red Bull and all sorts of other caffeine.
2: So what's wrong with coffee and tea? Or is it a hot drink thing?
3: So what it comes from is back when Emma and Joseph Smith were having, like, church in their house, the men would do tobacco and they would spit their tobacco on the floor. Okay. And she got sick of cleaning it up. So she went to her husband, Joseph, and was like, I'm done cleaning this up. Like, I don't want anyone dipping. Like, so I guess their solution was to make the Word of Wisdom. So they made dipping against the Word of Wisdom, like tobacco products. And then I heard, this is history, I heard because he was mad at Emma for something, he said that God told him that coffee was off limits. Coffee, tea, and hot drinks. So if the men couldn't have their tobacco, the women couldn't have their coffee, I guess.
2: They're hot.
3: Which is so weird because they carried coffee over the plains. It was on the supply list to bring. Mm-hmm. Yeah, they drank coffee.
2: Wow.
3: Also, Joseph Smith never quit drinking.
2: I believe that.
3: He was drinking the night that he tried to escape from Carthage jail and was killed.
2: You know, you see the sister wives drink wine.
3: I don't blame them. Things. I'd be stressed the fuck out, too, if I had two sister wives. Sorry.
2: Dude.
3: Word.
2: Oh, no, you're fine. You know, Mary, I mean, I'm sure she's toxic in her own ways and stuff like that, but I can't imagine living her life and not being drunk all the time. You know what I mean? Just being, like, especially, like when they were in, like, Las Vegas and stuff, she was just pushed off to the side. She was just doing her own damn thing. She wasn't really interacting with anybody else in the family. I can't blame Mary. Yeah, Mary. I don't even know if she was. I don't even know if she was being a drunkard. I'm just saying, if I were in that situation, 100%.
3: I think Mary 100%. Just didn't necessarily fit in with the family.
2: No.
3: I think she was a lot stricter than the other wives.
2: Kung Fu Panda said, "Could you imagine having to put up with Cody and Robin? I'd be drinking." No, for real.
3: I'd be drinking too.
2: That's what I'm saying. Like, having to deal with all of that, I'd be in a rut. It'd be rough. Real quick, I'm gonna go back to the Duggars, our subject of the hour. Let me look, and thank you for sharing your story, by the way. I really appreciate it because a lot of people don't realize that all these fundamentalist cults and sects and different parts of different religions, they do have some intersection points, and
3: a lot.
2: It's the most toxic of all of the intersection that they can have, and it's a breeding ground for covering up for abuse.
3: Well, I've done a lot of studying, and, you know, I've tried to figure out what creates these people. And it seems like the fundamentalist lifestyle actually creates them, because you have the high level of obedience without questioning. Everything sexual is taboo. You're not allowed to express yourself. Like, they think that suffering is somehow a virtue. So do Mormons, by the way.
2: A lot
3: and
2: of
3: they think that
2: right.
3: I think any institution that teaches like absolute authority to men and to like the leaders is going to breed promos.
2: Yeah, I'm not going to disagree with you one bit. Not one bit. Okay, so everyone's least favorite Duggar, at least for the last decade or so, but shoot, we have another contender. But anyway, the OG piece of something. Josh Duggar reacts to Brother Joseph's arrest for child molestation. Have you seen this stuff?
3: Yes.
2: Okay, y'all. So I'm just going to go ahead and read it. And it's crazy. Look, tell me that does not look exactly like Josh Duggar. That's Joseph. They look so similar. It's not even funny.
3: They do.
2: Okay, so some of Joseph Duggar's family members are speaking out after the TLC reality show star of 19 Kids to Counting was arrested on underage charges on Florida on Wednesday. Or in Florida on Wednesday. Josh Duggar, Joseph's older brother, who is currently serving over 12 years in prison on the same similar charges, has commented on the arrest via his lawyer, who has exclusively told British tabloid The Daily Mail that Josh understands the painful reality of being falsely accused of a crime.
3: He was not falsely accused of any crime. And I'm pretty sure that he wasn't charged for all his crimes.
2: Yeah, it seems like, well, yeah. Josh definitely wasn't falsely accused, allegedly, in my opinion. Well, I don't know what to say allegedly. He's in prison.
3: No, it's not allegedly because he pled guilty. It's not alleged.
2: But I'm saying allegedly for this. Allegedly, Joseph didn't plead guilty, but he said he was guilty. He admitted to it over a phone call. So it's just really
3: interesting to me. I wonder why the parents didn't report it when it happened. Like
2: the thing that happened,
3: because it
2: Joseph?
3: Seems like they knew. Yeah, they seem like they knew it happened 5 years ago. And they've covered it up this long. And I would guess that the girl told an outside person. Therefore, the family was forced to report it.
2: I'd say it's definitely possible. I didn't read it that way, but it's possible. The thing that has at least been reported, y'all, at least been reported, is that allegedly the victim of the crime went up to her father and said, hey, in 2020, this event happened. And the very next day it was reported, or maybe the same day it was reported, and the very next day he was arrested.
3: I hope it was her family that reported it.
2: It was her family that reported it, because the alleged confession happened while the father of the daughter was on a phone call with Joseph. And yeah, that's what they report. So I guess we'll find out in the coming months. And we will be keeping y'all updated. But so with this thing, I don't know if it shows the full statement that Josh made. I might have picked the wrong thing to reference here, but it says, Josh understands the stigma of being accused. His lawyer said he understands how the targeting of a person for publicity can twist the truth into sensationalized fiction. That is insane.
3: Targeting for publicity?
2: Yeah, and he was a lobbyist for the Family Research Council, a conservative group. Remember correctly, a lot of the stuff that he was speaking out as a politician were things like no more porn, no more gay marriage. And it's like gay marriage is affecting you, how, and also porn, the thing that there is a, I can't remember if it was a security guard or a cameraman for the Duggars, who said that Josh would be watching explicit videos while he was literally driving his car.
3: Oh my gosh. I believe that was the cameraman that mm-hmm. came out.
2: So I don't know. Okay, I'm gonna put something else up on the screen. Darn, I'm having to pee again. So figure out the best way to approach this because I don't have any more videos. Okay. So this is going to be Jill Duggard on 3/19/26. So that was 2 days ago. Jill Duggard also responded. And this is an official response from her and her husband, Derek. We were shocked yesterday evening to learn of Jill's brother, Joseph Duggar's arrest. We learned of anything related to his charges yesterday via text from a friend who messaged us about the recent media reports of Joseph's arrest and his alleged confession to doing something to a juvenile female in 2020. We are shocked and heartbroken. We strongly condemn abuse. We support the rule of law and hope that justice will be achieved. Our hearts go out to the innocent juvenile victim of the unspeakable crime and her family. We pray God gives her strength, comfort, and hope, and that she is able to get all the help and support she needs and deserves in the days ahead. We love our sister-in-law, Kendra, and our four nieces and nephews, and pray that they feel loved and supported during this time, as we cannot imagine the indescribable pain they feel as they process and grieve everything. Learn to do good, seek justice, correct oppression. Isaiah 1:17. The Lord is near to the brokenhearted and saves the crushed in spirit. Psalm 34:18. So I do not politically nor morally agree with Jill on everything, but just so much props go out to her as the Duggar that was able to branch out the most and be herself the most.
3: Yeah, I like Jill.
2: I like her. She has the guts to wear pants. She has the guts to have nose piercing. She has the guts to wear
3: dreads. Isn't that crazy that we're talking about this in 2026? You can wear pants.
2: I know, that's insane. Wear pants? Ridiculous. Okay, so there's...
3: You would think they'd be all about pants because they're more modest.
2: No kidding. Okay, so there's another thing right here. Can you read that, Steph? Can you see what it says? No, not really.
3: Okay, I can see it now. Okay.
2: Would you mind reading that YP so quickly?
3: No worries.
2: You're the best.
3: Friday, March 20th. Amy says in a statement obtained by People, in light of the recent allegations involving cousin Joseph Duggar, I am sickened, heartbroken, and deeply angry. My first thoughts are with the victim, a child who deserved to be safe, protected, and surrounded by people she could trust. She continues the courage it took for her to come forward, especially after years of carrying something so heavy, cannot be overstated. The bravery deserves to be honored above all else. Amy, 39, says she was utterly shocked to hear about these allegations of Joseph's arrest. However, at the same time, I'm not surprised that another alleged predator has emerged from this toxic system. For years, I have spoken out about the importance of truth, accountability, and protecting children, even when it meant going against my own family, Amy says. Family ties should never equal automatic trust or access, especially when it comes to the safety of children. When an image is protected over truth and silence is chosen over accountability, it creates an environment where abuse can thrive.
2: Thank you so much for that.
3: Absolutely.
2: Okay. So she has a little bit more. She says, I have worked hard to break cycles in both my extended family and my immediate family, she adds. My boundaries are in place for a reason, and I have used my voice to expose the darkness and advocate for the protection of children. A journey I wrote about in Holy Disruptor, shattering the shiny facade by getting louder with the truth. This is a long name. Okay. As a way to help others recognize the harmful patterns, speak the truth, and find their voice in toxic systems. Amy says she is praying for the victim and her family as they walk through what is sure to be an incredibly difficult road ahead, she adds. Recognizing that we do not yet know the full picture. I'm also praying for Joseph's wife, Kendra, as she begins to process this. And this was also written before Kendra was arrested, by the way. And for the protection of their children, I'm praying for eyes to be opened. And above all, I pray that justice will be served to the fullest. The statement follows Joseph's arrest on Wednesday, March 18th. He was charged with 2 counts of child sex abuse per the Bay County Sheriff's Office in connection with a 2020 incident involving a then 9-year-old girl. And then it just goes more into it. So, yeah. This is Amy. Amy, Jill, Josh, and I think Jessa also released a statement, but I think it heavily centered Kendra and, you know, like sending good vibes her way. And I think that she deleted her initial statement after more things came out.
3: Yeah, she did.
2: So I'm not going to share that at the moment. You guys can Google it. It's totally found or totally easy to find. Someone asked if this is Famey. Yeah, that's Famey. she is, you know, I don't know if I personally want to interview her, but, you know, I believe the things she says. You know what I mean?
3: She's the normal one out of the Duggars.
2: Even though she's normal. A cousin. Yeah, she was always called Crazy Cousin Amy for kissing boys and
3: hugging.
2: Huh?
3: How dare she?
2: I know. Crazy. Insane. She's an interesting one. But yeah, guys, I mean, that's pretty much the updates for now. I can look on Duggar Snark and see if anything's happened within the last hour. So
3: right, we should totally do that before we go.
2: Yeah, so I'll go on, let's see, reddit.com. Am I logged into anything? Oh, we're logged into my mom's account. Someone was very rude to us on Friday yesterday. I'm not going to elaborate. Okay. Duggar Snark.
3: Amber. I'll come get them. I don't know what I'll do.
2: calling my mom mean names is kind of ridiculous. But fancy, you know who you are. I mean, who knows who they are? Anyway. Okay. So,
3: oh, yeah, Amy was crazy because she wore pants.
2: Yeah, she wore pants. I think she tried to be a country music star at one point. I remember watching a special. Okay, I'm going to present this, and we're just going to scroll through together. All credits go to r/DuggarSnark subreddit. Also, look at this. Oh, you can't even scroll. It's a profile picture of Jim Bob looking like a dumbass. Okay, we always stand Jim Bob looking like a dumbass. Is this me? This is who picked up Kendra when she was released. Who's Meech? I've heard that before. The hair has to be her. Oh, Michelle. That kind of looks like it might be Michelle, but there's pants.
3: There are pants. So that
2: and
3: would
2: some
3: be.
2: Ankle.
3: And there's some tan there. So that is not Michelle.
2: Michelle's not tan enough?
3: No, Michelle doesn't show her skin.
2: She doesn't show her skin, but I have seen her wear like a little different than what Jibba will wear. Let's see. The self tanner too. There's her pantyhose. Skirt over top. She wore the same when visiting Jill in LA. They're exact same color. Let's see. Where's the picture? Oh, you see that? I don't know. You see she's wearing. Oh, you can't see it. Oh, hold up. Let me hold up. Let me. Ooh. I gotta go in somewhere else so you guys can see this. Okay, here's Michelle right here. Can I zoom in? Oh. Oh, nope, that's the most I can zoom in. But she's wearing pants with a skirt over top.
3: What?
2: Yeah. There's a skirt right here. It cuts off at the knee, but she's wearing pants. Same color. There's a little less leg showing, but she does wear pants at some point. So that's that. hold on. Let me go back to right here. I guess they call Michelle Meach. I forgot about that. Okay, let's see if I can. Okay, what else? There's Kendra. Before and after. Imagine if the Duck kids weren't homeschooled. That would be interesting. Okay, what does it say? Oh, this has to do with Jim, or not Jim Bob. This has to do with Jimmy Lee Duggar, which is Jim Bob's father.
3: Dad.
2: Holy F, y'all. This is from the book that Amy Duggar King wrote. She's talking about her Grandpa Duggar. I couldn't sit with him on the couch and watch a movie. I couldn't be alone with him in a car. I couldn't practice my cheerleading routines in the living room or wear a bathing suit and sunbathe outside. I couldn't even play Barbies in front of him because my grandma didn't want me to risk showing him their naked bodies. Above all, I could not under any circumstance step foot in his bedroom or take a bath or shower unless my grandma was home. I wasn't allowed to have friends, hang out, and sleepovers were strictly off limits. Oh, thank you so much, Joy, for gifting a membership. We do somewhat recent members only video that we did. It was me and Brandy from the Dragon's Den with Brandy, formerly Uncorked with Brandy, where we go over, let me just grab it. We went over the first little bit of calling out the truth. A true crime memoir roast of My Time to Stand as retold by the people she forgot to mention, creating the narrative, the lies and manipulations behind the villainization and erasure of Dee Dee Blanchard by Fancy Maselli and Amy Mackey, Act 1. Holy shit.
3: That's the longest title I've ever heard.
2: No kidding.
3: It's going to be bad.
2: I will be inviting Brandy on my stream again somewhat soon to revisit a little bit more of that book. If you'd like to come along and tag along, you're more than welcome. But, that's a book. It's something. It's something for sure. So that is a part of our members only content. So feel free to tune into that.
3: Yeah.
2: Ruth Carroll said first kiss at the altar. Yeah, I can't even imagine. Because I do understand to an extent. Well, no, like, we can all live our lives the way that we want to. And I respect that. If you want to save certain things till marriage, I respect that. But there are so many things that if you don't experience before you put a ring on somebody, you don't really know what you're signing up for. You know what I mean?
3: Right. Test drive the car before buying it. Yes.
2: And I know that sounds like such a piggish man thing to say, but if I would have gone with the first person I was with, it wouldn't be a pretty thing, you know?
3: Yeah, right.
2: I'm not saying I'm in my forever relationship now. Who knows what the world holds, or, you know, what the future holds, but, it doesn't hurt to try things out, to experiment before you commit for the rest of your life or feel like you're stuck to them for the rest of your life because you did something with them. So, okay.
3: I agree.
2: This one? Levy Mevy says, I've said it before and I'll say it again. Jim Bob getting a $5 million payout from Walmart was the nail in the coffin. What? He did?
3: He got a payout from Walmart?
2: I guess. Otzi, hush. Shh. Sorry, Otzi's deciding to bark for no reason whatsoever. Maybe his uncle came out of his room or something like that. I'm assuming that's what it is. It's okay, sweetheart. Anyway, so this says, it's no longer a shut up and listen to dad because you inherit some of that used car lot money. It's now shut up and listen to dad because that inheritance is serious money and the only way you'll ever rise out of what is essentially poverty. His kids are basically enslaved and entirely dependent on him, which is exactly what he always wanted. He wanted uneducated kids with no serious job prospects because they'd have no other choice. He initially had 0% progress towards this goal when they were broke AF during the kids' early years, and they had a tenuous grasp on it as a result of the TLC show and that used car lot type of businesses. But the Walmart payout, he got everything he ever wanted. What's the Walmart payout? Hold up, I'm looking at Walmart.
3: I didn't hear about the Walmart payout.
2: Me neither, and I pay attention to this stuff. Nice hair using Walmart products, Walmart Adventure, riding registry, 1 year ago, $5 million deal. Walmart has bought the land off of Rim Job.
3: Off of what?
2: Rim Job?
3: I thought that's what you said. Okay.
2: We all know what a rim job is. If you don't know, Google it. okay. For $5 million. What? What? They have property. They had, that's what it seems like. It seems like they had property that Walmart bought to put a Walmart there. What?
3: Oh.
2: What is that before? What in the heck? And I've been following their stuff.
3: Yeah, me too. It's not the Onion, no.
2: You know what? But the Onion has been looking more real and real every damn day.
3: I know, right? There's sometimes one I have to double look at, and I'm like, that's the Onion. Okay, thank God.
2: I look at the headlines, and I have to double check. And not even just that. I'll look at normal headlines, and I'll have to do a double take. Like, this isn't satire. Right? Thank you, Joy. Yes, credit to the Duggar Snark. 100%. I want to pay my dues to all Reddit communities. I know a lot of times they don't always get the credit they deserve, that also being with some of the gypsy stuff, because I know a lot of y'all know who we are because of the gypsy stuff. So big shout out to GRB Snark, the Shady Gyp Verse, and I know there's probably some other ones. GRB Evidence, they have some good stuff. I also pay attention to Fundy Snark, or maybe it's Fundy Snark Uncensored, and I watch Duggar Snark. Because they know what's up before I do.
3: Yeah, they do.
2: Yeah. So, as of now, that's kind of all of the updates that we have. So thank you so much for coming along, Steph.
3: Thanks for having me. It's always fun to talk cults.
2: Yeah, absolutely. And I would say, allegedly, in my opinion, that's kind of what this is. Do you want to tell everybody where they can find you online?
3: I'm on TikTok as Culty Steph.
2: Culty Steph on TikTok, y'all. She has been trying to elaborate on a little bit more of her story. And there's so much more to it, y'all, than anything that she shared here. And there's so much more to it than even the things that she shared with me. I only know the tip of the iceberg. This stuff runs deep. And as she said earlier, Steph was in Mormonism. And, you know, I'm sure there's good and bad in every religion, but it seems like there's a lot of bad stuff happening in Mormonism. And so she just tries to kind of bring light to that. So everyone, go ahead and give her a follow. Let's see. I see someone said,
3: thank you.
2: Should have a call at night or something. I live near the Duggar compound and people have known about this family since the early 2000s. I mean, we're only at an hour and a half. Do you want me to put the link in the chat? You can come and chat with me if you want.
3: I can drop if you want to do a call in. That's
2: cool. Oh, you don't have to drop at all. You don't have to drop at all for us to do a call in. John Snow, if you're interested, let me know and I'll drop the link in the chat. There, I mean, you'll do a quick chat. Yeah. Okay. Hold on. Let me put the link in the chat. You can, here we go. Yeah. I'm not in any rush. I was just thinking I don't have any more articles to, to share. Okay. I'm going to put the thing in chat And if you have something to say, feel free to pop it. And I feel so bad. Celeste, we had her on last week. My mom told me that her mom actually was in the IBLP, and I meant to say that she should pop in, and she offered to pop in. I got so busy the last couple days, and I totally forget. Hold up. The StreamYard link didn't post. Let me... Hey, Steph, if I send you something, will you be able to post it?
3: I don't...
2: Oh, never mind. It went live.
3: Okay, good.
2: It went live. Never mind. Hi, is this John?
4: Yeah, this is John. Can you hear me?
2: Hi. Yeah, I can hear you. Did you say that you live near the Duckers?
4: Let me mute the other stream or something here. There you go, guys. Can you guys hear me now? Okay,
2: yeah,
4: I can hear you. Yeah, so I actually live near Tawny Town, probably about, it's a town called Springdale, which many people may or may not know, near Bentonville, where the Walmart home office is. But I remember I was working with some people, just to tell you a quick anecdotal story about how many people around here know this. I was working with some people, and I worked with a guy, real Christian, real nice guy, and I'll tell you why that matters in a second, because one day we were sitting there on break eating lunch, a couple of us, and he started talking about, or I think somebody else brought up the Duggars, and he started talking about, this was right after, I guess, Josh had been married on TV. And he said, he goes, well, you know why they had to get Josh married off real quick? And people were like, well, what are you talking about? And they keep in mind, this was, I don't remember the time frame, but it was whenever Josh got married real quick on TV, they married into that girl. And he goes, well, because Josh was running around touching all the little girls at all the churches and touching his sisters, and they wanted to get him out of the house. And, you know, me just being a regular old person, I thought, well, that, you know, that's a horrible rumor to spread about somebody. And here I thought this guy was a real nice guy. Then I found out all these years later that apparently it was common knowledge around all the Baptist churches around here. So they had been kicked out of, I guess not publicly, but kicked out quietly of almost every Baptist church around here. And I guess their whole movement is kind of close to, I'm not accusing Baptist people or anything, but I'm saying it's close to like the Baptist church or something like that. So they had been kicked out of all the churches around here. And that's one of the real reasons why they just do their church at their house or whatever, because none of the churches around here want them around, despite what the show might show, or the, you know, when they were on TV and make it look all goody goody and everything. That's not really the case. So I don't have a lot to add to the conversation. Yeah. I'm sorry, but I just want to say that it's common knowledge that not just Josh, because I would later hear when the stuff came out about Josh, people saying, well, yeah, a lot of the guys in the family are like that. So you're going to start hearing more and more stuff. And then here,
3: how many do you think there are in the family?
4: I really don't know. I mean, I've had people tell me that there's other ones besides Josh. I'm sure not all the guys are like that. I really think somebody's got to look at that Jim Bob guy. He's really bizarre. And, you know, I've encountered him a couple times in public previously. And, you know, on the show, though, like if the kids are acting out, they'll be like, Alora, you know, don't act like that. It's all good and everything. In public, they just, from what I've seen once or twice, he was very short with the kids and very upset. So I don't know, you know, about that, but I think it's kind of all an act. But as far as how many, I don't know, but I've heard like people say, oh, a lot of the boys are like that. You know, probably if you think about it, and I'm a Christian, so I'm not saying anything against Christian stuff, but if you think about it, if you grow up in a very restrictive environment and you have these kinds of problems, it's not a normal thing that somebody would touch their sister. I mean, that's just really weird, or a child, or an underage child, and you have these problems, and then somebody tells you, well, just pray about it or just do that. Well, that's not the case, because God's provided psychiatrists, God's provided all sorts of other options for people. And so I think when they grow up in that kind of really restrictive environment, and then also they're not given the help they need, it's just, you know, it's going to cause these kinds of problems. I think it's really sad, but I've heard that it's not just Josh. I've heard like, oh, others are going to come out. So, I mean, there's a lot of creepy stuff about the family. Like they went around promoting something where if you have a baby, then you take the baby's on a blanket and you teach the baby not to crawl off a blanket
3: Blanket hitting, training.
4: Yeah, by hitting a baby or something.
2: Yeah.
3: I mean, it's awful.
2: Debbie Pearl and oh, I can't remember the guy's name. Is it Joseph? It's something.
4: Yeah, it's the, Pearl. It's the Debbie Pearls. Yeah,
2: the Pearls. They, yeah, blanket training. And I actually had a close personal friend where she told me that she actually found To Train Up a Child, which is the book written by the Pearls,
4: yeah,
2: in her father's library. And my mom after had she that grew book. Up, I'm sorry.
3: My mom had that book, To Train Up a Child.
2: Yeah. This close friend of mine was very disturbed when she got older and realized what all this stuff probably means. You know, and no allegations thrown out to anybody other than the people that have been convicted or accused. But it's like, I definitely would not be surprised if more things come out, because to have one bad apple, okay, but to have two different people that are doing essentially the same exact thing, it just makes me think something may be going on behind the scenes. And I think that you're probably correct, Jon Snow. Unfortunately,
4: I think maybe the dad's fooling around with them or something, you know, with people too, or something. That's where they learned it from, or something weird's going on. Cause, but I can't say that I know anything about the other people. There's another one of their brothers who, I think he's like a deputy or whatever. Yes. You could knock me on the floor if he ever did anything. Cause I don't think that, I don't think that's the case, but I mean, I don't know. Gosh, if somebody touched my sister, if it was my brother, I'd go beat the hell out of him. I wouldn't care that it's my brother. So, I mean, I don't understand how they reconcile that. But anyway, that's all I had to add. I've never seen your channel before. I think it's great. I love the ET in the background. And then I'll hop off. I'm not much for talking, but you folks have a good night.
2: Yeah, thank you so much for popping up. We appreciate you. Have a good one. Have a good night. Yeah. Wow. I will say, as for Jim Bob, I want to make it very clear that neither John nor us nor anybody knows where the truth lies behind that. But
3: it doesn't come from

0: We also didn't know that when everyone dies, the same things don't happen. But yeah, I remember the lady, the female cop that was watching over my brother and I. She took us into this room, and it was like a monitor, like there were monitors everywhere. And she was trying to grab some keys so that she could get into this one room to take my brother and I into, so my brother and I could play with toys. I was 9, but I knew that something was wrong. And she showed me my mother in it, I think it was like a metal looking room with like a metal table. She's like, "Oh, look, that's your mother. She's fine. Everything's good." Like she's
1: You're like,
0: just
1: she doesn't
0: talking,
1: look
0: and
1: fine.
0: I was like, "Oh shit." things weren't good. But yeah, same place as Stephen Stearns. I lived in a place that was maybe less than 10 minutes away from Maddie, from where Maddie was found.
1: Oh.
0: That's very close to home. I know some people that went to the same school that she went to, obviously years and years before. But that's really, really sad. So yeah, I would agree. All chomos deserve nothing. Nothing. Nothing. So yeah, thank you everybody for joining us though. And thank you so much, Steph, for joining us. Again, check out Culty Steph on TikTok. She's uploading slowly but surely, and she's just getting her story out there. So thank you guys for joining in. It's been a rough one, but it's been a necessary one in my opinion. So, yeah, thank you, everyone.
1: Thanks so much. Have a good night, everyone.
0: Have a good night. And as my mother would say, make the world a better place or something like that. So, moi.
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6: 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Iran, Russia, China, North Korea, ISIS, Al-Qaeda. They may be watching this right now.

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5: And welcome to the Tracer Rounds podcast. And you're on Military Broadcast Radio, where we're giving veterans a voice. And tonight's voice is to Gunnar Nelson of none other than the band Nelson. I'm so excited to have you on. You don't know, I've been the biggest fan forever. And so I'm really excited to have you on the show tonight. Welcome.
6: Well, thank you so much. It's an honor to be here. And hello to everybody out there listening.
5: Well, so I know you have some veterans in your family, one being your grandfather, Tom, and then you have a cousin, I think, that was in the Marines.
6: That's right. Well, you know, was, you know, once a Marine, always a Marine. So, yeah, he's a former Marine. So, I think he's technically a captain right now, but his wife outranks him. She's a colonel. So, but, and she shoots better than him too. He looks like the archetype for G.I. Joe, what they used to make those dolls look like in the 70s, man. I mean, total jarhead, but awesome guy's name's Danilo, and Danilo Voine. And our grandfather on our mom's side won the Heisman Trophy at Michigan in 1940. His name was Tom Harmon, and he went on to fly for the Army Air Corps in World War II. He was shot down twice, actually. The first time was in a light bomber / transport down in Guyana, and the second time was over in the China Burma India Theater. He actually got into a dogfight in his P-38 Lightning, and there was a flight of 22 zeros, and he was in a flight of four P-38s. He got two and one probable, and the problem was our grandfather actually flew against the Japanese the same way he played football. It was called running the rapids, and General Chenault told him not to do that. He said you could not outturn a zero at the time, and he was just very aggressive, and he went for it, and the last they saw him, he was under canopy. And he was being strafed by a Japanese Zero. Oh. And they just assumed that he was dead. The parachute actually landed in a lake. And that's the last they saw of him. They sent the letter home, the telegram home. And Grandpa Tom actually walked out of the jungle about a month later, burned over 60% of his body, having used the scarf on his neck that had the map of China our grandmother had given him before he deployed, and his compass to find his way out.
5: Oh, my goodness.
6: But other than that, we have total wimps in my family other than that, you know.
5: No, I wouldn't say that. I definitely would not say that. So you are part of a three generation of entertaining family, right? So your grandparents were Ozzy and Harriet Nelson, and they had a show. And then your father was Ricky Nelson, who was a teen idol. And he kind of was a trendsetter of his time, being a teen heartthrob and then playing one form of music and then kind of turning to country pop. And he wasn't quite accepted in that genre just yet because they expected one thing of him. And so he wrote the song Garden Party about that transition, didn't he?
6: Well, I mean, yes. I mean, allow me to brag to set things up for your listeners out there who are so young, they have no idea where I come from or who I am at all. Okay, so some backstory, as you touched on, our grandparents were Ozzy and Harriet Nelson. They actually went down in history they're in the Smithsonian as representing 50s ideals, but they had the longest running television sitcom in history at 435 episodes. Wow. Over 14 and a half years. They started out as a big band. Our grandfather was a band leader, And he met Harriet and hired her to be his chanteuse in the band. And the story goes that their banter in between songs kept on getting funnier and funnier and longer, and the set started getting shorter. So Red Skelton, the big radio hero of the era back in the day, we're talking the 20s going into the 30s, caught their show, suggested to his bosses at ABC that they check them out and give them their own radio show, which they did. The radio show was incredibly popular. That turned into a television show, as I mentioned. Our father grew up on that show. It was a real family playing a real family. They were scripted. Our grandfather Ozzy was a Renaissance man. He holds the record as the youngest Eagle Scout in history in the Boy Scouts of America, still at this day, at 12 years of age. He graduated with a law degree from Rutgers, was quarterback of the Rutgers football team when it was Ivy League at the time. Just an incredible man, and ran a very successful family. As I mentioned, our father grew up on that family show. He was on that from the time he was six. And 10 years into that run, he was the first guy to utilize the power of television to market music. He started singing on the end of the Ozzy and Harriet show, and no one had really done that up until that point. Remember, rock and roll was brand new, as was television. And I guess the popular thought of the day, as far as the suits were concerned, is if kids could see somebody singing on TV, then they wouldn't go down and buy the albums. And our father proved them wrong. He actually was a juggernaut. He wound up selling a billion singles in his career. And there were only two artists in the 50s, two rock and roll artists to have number one albums, only two, and that was Elvis and Ricky Nelson. To describe how popular he was during his day, man, I don't know how I can touch on it. It'd be like, wrap up Justin Bieber, Justin Timberlake, and all of the Backstreet Boys, and you'd scratch the surface. The guy was massive. And Matthew and I grew up in a household during his second phase of his career. You mentioned basically he established himself so powerfully in the beginning of rock and roll as one of the pioneering rock and roll icons that when music changed, when the Beatles came into America and the artists were expected for the first time to write their own material that they sang, our father chose to reinvent himself rather than go on the fair circuit and sing all of his oldies. He put together what was considered one of the first true country rock bands by the Country Hall of Fame with a band called the Stone Canyon Band, and wrote that song Garden Party after showing up in 1971 at Madison Square Garden, not looking the same anymore. He had his country rock band. He'd been touring that for like 5 years, but got talked into performing at the Garden as part of an oldies festival. And I guess everybody there in 1971 expected black and white TV Ricky from the 50s to pop off the screen. And they couldn't accept the change. And they booed him off the stage. And he wound up writing a song called Garden Party, which had this, it was all about that experience. And it had this tagline in the chorus, "You can't please everyone, so you got to please yourself." It was basically his middle finger in a velvet glove. And a very, very strong man. And Matthew and I grew up and had some hits of our own. We sold about 6 million records back in the day when spandex was still a privilege and not a right. And we had really long hair and we had a really, really good time because it was before cell phones.
5: Yeah, and so if anybody doesn't remember what Gunnar and Matthew looked like back in the day, like I said, I watched the video. I was an MTV girl, and these videos were just it for me. I spent hours and hours watching them.
6: Well, we spent hours and hours making them, so I guess we're square.
5: Right. I guess so. So let me guess which one you are. So you're the one in the white and Matthew's the one in the blue, right?
6: I don't know what you're looking at right
5: Oh,
6: now. I can't.
5: you can't see the you can't see the screen. You can't
6: I
5: see the
6: can't.
5: picture.
6: I can't. I'm getting a static shot and I'm seeing myself, but I'm
5: Oh.
6: not seeing you. I wish I could. Describe it to me. Is it the album cover?
5: So it's the one that has a so I think it's Matthew in a blue jacket and you're in a white jacket
6: No,
5: and
6: reverse
5: you.
6: it. Reverse it. I think
5: Oh,
6: Matthew's
5: really?
6: Matthew. Yep, I think you called it wrong. I think I'm the guy in the blue jacket.
5: So that's what's interesting to me too. So one of the reasons we wanted to highlight you tonight too is because you have a book coming out today, and it's on Amazon. And I put it in the comments, and I actually ordered it, and it's due here tomorrow. But I was pre-reading it, and one of the neat, really neat stories in the book is about how you and Matthew almost got mixed up at birth, basically. And your sister Tracy was the only one to figure it out. And no one would believe her until they actually compared the footprints. And then they decided that she was right.
6: That is true. A candy striper had accidentally gotten us switched when we got our first bath, and they'd taken those bracelets off. And I almost wound up going through life as Matthew and not Gunner. And for anybody that knows the two of us, they know how absolutely profoundly wrong that would have been.
5: Well, my son is named Gunner too, and it's actually because I was so I loved your name, and I was such a big fan of your band and of both of you and Matthew that his name is Gunner.
6: That is an incredible honor. Thank you for that. That's amazing. Now, did he get any ribbing when he was growing up with a really interesting name, or did he grow up in a class with a lot of other kids that had interesting names too?
5: Well, so he gets Hunter and I forget the other names he gets. So if he goes to Starbucks or somewhere like that and he orders a coffee, it's always Hunter. It's never Gunner. It's always something other than Gunner.
6: When you go to Starbucks, you've got to learn the hack. What you have to do is really mess with them. You got to, like, when they ask your name, you got to say like Rumpelstiltskin or Agamemnon or something like that, you know? I mean,
5: Right.
6: yeah, I just tell them Bob. I get it over with.
5: Just hope there's not another Bob and he doesn't get your coffee.
6: That's right. That's right. Well, that's really cool to hear. Growing up, like we did, and actually having that kind of success, we were still pretty young at the time. Matt and I had been playing since we were little kids. We got our first instruments when we were 6, and started playing the LA club scene when we were 12. And it's funny that a lot of people kind of like co-branded us with that Sunset Strip hairband scene, but that wasn't the case. Matthew and I had started 10 full years earlier in the LA clubs with all the skinny tie bands. It was either you were either like a hardcore power pop band, or you were from the first class of the punk rockers, like Fear and Bad Religion and all that. And Matthew and I found ourselves, we loved both styles of music, and the music we were making in the clubs was really kind of a hybrid of both. And it wasn't until years later that, I mean, at the time I was a drummer, Matthew was a bass player, and he was up front singing lead. And when our father passed away when we were just 18, we took like a year off to, we call it the lost year. We kind of went there, and that's in the book as well. And I took the opportunity to reinvent myself and learn how to play guitar. I'd never played it before, but I think there's something to be said about a concentration of focus. I grew up in a John Wooden era. I went to his basketball camp, and it's important to note that I've got Nelson's on one side, which are all about entertainment predominantly, and I've got Harmon's on the other. I mentioned Grandpa Tom, the fighter pilot, but his son is, our Uncle Mark is Mark Harmon from NCIS, and he was the starting quarterback of UCLA back in the day. And that family was all about intensity and achievement at the highest of levels. And so I could honestly say, after writing the book, and by the way, there's no ghostwriter involved in this. This is all me and Matthew. This is from the horse's mouth times two. I realized that I am very much an equal part Harmon and Nelson, and hopefully I get the best parts of both. But I think both have really helped me moving forward in life, that perseverance and that tenacity and that focus and stuff. I think you really need that in the world nowadays, certainly in the entertainment business, which is not all that easy. And part of what this book dispels is the preconceived ideas that Matthew and I did have it easy, or it was handed to us, or we were like nepo babies or trust fund kids doing this as a hobby. For us, it was a lot like it was for anybody else that had gone on to have rock success. I mean, really, it was our only way out. Our life, our upbringing was certainly not Ozzy and Harriet. Our parents actually raised us in that very selfish era, right after women's lib and the hippie movement and all that. And we were latchkey kids, grew up in the early 70s and 80s and stuff with zero parental supervision. And making music really was our happy place. That was our safe place, kind of having each other and having a shared love for music that helped keep us sane when, our mother's alcoholism got bad and violent, and we could escape into that. And really, honestly, for us, that was the only thing we'd ever wanted to do since we were little kids and saw our father perform from the side of the stage as little babies. We knew the what we wanted to do. We just didn't know the how or the when, but we did have a true north in our compass.
5: Yeah, I mean, you are amazing musician. You and your brother are amazing musicians yourselves. I mean, you've proven yourself over and over. And Love and Affection and After the Rain and all those songs are just amazing. And they're timeless. So you can listen to them now and think that they're current hits because just the way they're written and the way they're sung is just in a style that everybody can relate to.
6: Thank
5: and
6: you.
5: It resonates with people. So, you know, I think, and I actually, I get to do the radio side of this station too. So I've loaded all your songs up so I can hear them over and over because I love your music so much.
6: Oh, thank you. Well, when we made that first record, you know, the thought was, we didn't really listen to anything that was going on the radio, that was happening on the radio at the time. We weren't trying to chase a trend. Right. And if you think about the traffic that we were in, I mean, everything around us that we were competing with at radio pretty much was coming from a really hardcore, like, blues background. I mean, our number one competition on our label, as far as like promotion money was concerned, was Guns N' Roses. And they had just really broken with a vengeance. And Matthew and I come from a completely different sensibility musically. We grew up in Southern California, and it's really kind of like, you know, the whole Laurel Canyon scene that was happening when we were growing up with Crosby, Stills and Nash and Linda Ronstadt and Jackson Browne and Joni Mitchell and all of those greats that happened in a little club in Santa Monica there called the Troubadour that our dad's Stone Canyon Band was frequenting quite a bit. That was a big influence. And also the arena rock that we grew up loving, just listening to the Foreigner and Queen and Heart and all that. And I think when you listen to Nelson, our first record, After the Rain, you can hear the blend of both. It doesn't sound like AC/DC. It doesn't sound really blues oriented. It sounds more of like a heavy metal version of the Hollies or something. And that's what we were going for. We were trying to be timeless. So that's a really great compliment. So thank you very much.
5: You're welcome. I just enjoy it so much. And going back to the book a little bit too, I love how the book is written by both of you. And so it's written, so some chapters are yours, they're your words and your perspective. And then some are Matthew's and his perspective. And then some are collaborative. They're both of your perspectives together on a subject or on a topic. So I love that you both wrote it and put your own thoughts into the book so that it, you know, it kind of resonated with both sides of the experience of being the band Nelson and being Ozzy and Harriet's grandsons and Ricky Nelson's son, you know, just kind of gives the full perspective. And it's a story, honestly, and you're here to tell about it, of resilience and fortitude and, you know, just somebody that is resolute in knowing where they're supposed to be and where they're supposed to go. And that book tells all about that. I just love that you did that and allowed people to really see who Nelson is.
6: Oh, well, thank you. Well, look, I think what I learned through this whole thing, what the through line has really been, starting with Grandma Harriet's quote when we were starting out, she said, boys, just remember this family has never been about being in the entertainment business. We've been in the connection business. So keep that in mind. If you want to do what I do and what we've all done, just keep that in mind. And we always have, but in our journey, contrary to a lot of the Hollywood statistics that came before us, which we have every right to be, which we wouldn't give anybody the satisfaction of writing us off as, we actually realized that our attitude was our superpower. Matthew and I have always been incredibly grateful for everything that we have. And we are living in an environment in the world, unfortunately, at least in the civilian world, that is all about entitlement and a lack of accountability. And Matthew and I are not about that at all. As a matter of fact, we've had so many well-meaning friends around us that we write about in this book as well. It was a great example. Our friend Jack said to us once, I've never seen any two guys able to make more out of nothing than you two. And I said, thank you. And he said, I didn't mean it as a compliment, but that was the difference. That's what we took. We took it as a compliment.
5: Yeah.
6: And we've just found that, man, through thick and thin, that's why we wrote our first record and entitled it After the Rain. It is truly about, I know it sounds trite, but it's true. It's about finding the silver lining in every dark cloud. And I think that's where the gratitude really does come in. And I'm not saying it's been easy. It's been really hard. I mean, my family's been canceled for 125 years before they coined the term for it. We're veterans of that. We know how to handle that and do that. But, you know, ultimately, what we realize when we have people coming up to us after shows, whether or not they're with their great grandparents, their grandparents, them, their kids, you know, this, I get these great stories of how they were impacted positively by different members of our family. And we just take being a part of that family and the legacy that what it means to people, we take that very seriously. And we, with everything that we do, we just always do our best. I'm not saying we're perfect because we're not. But and I'm also not saying this is the easiest business to be in, because it's not. But Matthew and I have never done any of those questionable deals. We've never been any of those weirdo parties. We've never done any of that stuff. We've done the work. And that was one thing our grandpa, or actually our Uncle Mark, said to us: they can't take the work away from you. And just you go about doing living your life, playing your shows, talking with people, shaking hands, and telling stories, and making them laugh, hopefully. And you put your head up after 30 years, and you realize you got some pretty impressive stats cooking.
5: Well, you can tell you're really genuine, and genuine people tend to, persevere and do really well, because when you're just putting on a happy face, or a public facing face, to kind of, sell whatever it is you're selling, it doesn't last. And so you can tell when somebody's a real person and real genuine and really loves and is part of what they do, it resonates in you, and you can see it in everything that you do and everything that you say. I can always tell how genuine and how much you really care about what you're doing and the music and what you're putting out in the public space.
6: Oh, thanks. Well, I think we all should, right? You
5: Yes.
6: know, we learned through that whole whatever the heck that whole COVID thing was. I'm still trying to wrap my brain around that. You learn in a moment like that, because in our business, we didn't know if we were ever going to play another show again ever. I mean, we were basically sidelined for 2 straight years. And in a time like that, you realize a couple things. One of the things I realized is how little I really needed in order to be really happy. They took all of our stuff away. They took all of our distractions away. And what you're really left with is your family, your friends, your loved ones, your God, and your art, or whatever it is you're passionate about. In our case, it was our music. And we took that advantage of that time that we were landlocked for the 2 years. We restored the Adventures of Ozzie and Harriet into 4K high def, spent $1 million doing that. That was great. And we made a new record, which was really cool, because the legendary director James Gunn just picked one of the songs out of that record. It was called Lightning Strikes Twice. By the way, if you like the After the Rain record, get Lightning Strikes Twice. It was actually put together as After the Rain Part Two. If you like that record, you'll like this
5: I
6: one.
5: do.
6: And Mr. Gunn loved it, and he picked a song called To Get Back to You that we co-wrote with Mark Slaughter of the band Slaughter. And we brought in our friend from Toto, Steve Lukather, to play the solo on it. And he actually made it the finale episode of his TV show that he does on HBO with John Cena, the wrestler. That's a show called The Peacemakers, their number one show. We were the finale episode. He wrote the whole episode around John Cena's character meeting his love interest and having their first kiss at a Nelson concert, and the episode was called Full Nelson.
5: Yes, the video is really good, and the music's really good too. And I already loaded it up on our radio side, so
6: Oh, right on, right
5: we're
6: on.
5: already playing it.
6: Check out the video, because James Gunn directed the video. It was
5: It's
6: quite an
5: good.
6: honor.
5: It's very good. So, speaking of videos, I forgot to mention that you were part of Voices That Care back in 91
6: That's right.
5: when
6: That
5: the
6: is right.
5: when the war kicked off, and with a bunch of other artists. I hadn't realized how many people were actually in that video. Michael Jordan, like all these different people. I'd forgotten how inclusive that was of all the different genres of the day, were all in that video. And so I thought it was really neat that you guys were a part of that and really sending that voice of hope overseas to our troops.
6: Well, thank you. Well, you cast your mind back. That was right when Desert Shield had just become Desert Storm. And Matthew and I were asked to present an award on the American Music Awards. And we had just started out. I mean, I think I'm not even sure if our first single had dropped. Yeah, our first single, I think, had dropped. And we were asked to do that show and present an award. It turned out we wound up going out and presenting Garth Brooks with his very first award ever. No one had ever heard of Garth Brooks before. And we walked out on, before we actually went out there, the culture at the time, well, let's just say Matthew and I have always been very patriotic. We bleed red, white, and blue. We always have. And we've never been shy about expressing that. But back then, as far as Hollywood and as far as the music industry is concerned, the only thing that people really knew, as far as like conflict is concerned, we hadn't really had a conflict that was very public since Vietnam. And we all know how that went as far as like PR was concerned. So Matthew and I, in a vacuum, pretty much decided, hey, we don't know right now what's what everybody's going to feel about this, but I had a particular jacket made for the event. It was floor length, and no disrespect intended at all, but it was the American flag in sequins. And we went out to do our presentation, and the first thing that I said was just I wanted to send our love and support out to our brothers and sisters who were deployed overseas and don't know if they're going to be getting back home safe or not. They don't know what they're walking into, but just know that you're going to be coming home to open arms and a lot of love. And then the tide of that show really turned after that. And I'm happy to say that whether or not it was planned or not, we were the first domino to fall and sway the tide and be very supportive. And David Foster, a legendary producer, was in the audience that night and obviously saw that and asked us to be a part of a project he put together called Voices That Care. And we got together on one song. It was kind of like a We Are the World kind of thing. But the thing that really excited us was they said, if you're part of this, we will send 100,000 copies of your k-single. Remember those k-singles, little cassette singles? We will take whatever song you want to send overseas for free. And so we did. We donated 100,000 cassette singles of our song After the Rain. And we sent them all over there. And the greatest joy was years later having people who were deployed, people who got those k-singles over there and listen to that song. There's a particular line in After the Rain, which is, "Don't be afraid to lose what was never meant to be." And they just said that to them, that song gave them hope. And you know, that's to me, that's the power of music. That's what music can really do. It can comfort you and be your best friend at times when, you know, you don't have a lot of friends and you don't feel like you got a lot of time. And the fact that Matthew and I get to work in that particular world where we come from, a world where we really care about everything we write. We take extra time in the studio to make things just right. I know it's an AI world now. I know there are a lot of people that are just pressing a button and making fake music. And that's always going to, now that the horse has left the barn, that's what it's going to be. But none of those people are going to ever understand the kind of joy that Matthew and I feel when we write something from our hearts that connects with people in that kind of a way and also lives on. I mean, we're talking for this 40 years ago, 35 years ago, something like that. And that's a long freaking time for something to have impact. But
5: It
6: to
5: is.
6: me, that's like as close to magic as you can get.
5: Yeah, I mean, well, voice music in general is a universal language, so it transcends time and space, in my opinion, and it unites people, regardless of language, because good music is good music, and having that melody and that tune and just the lyrics just bring people together, in my opinion. And you know, I don't think the world would be as nice a place if we didn't have music, honestly.
6: I mean, can you imagine? I mean, I know now that there's a bunch of generations that look at music as the background noise in a video game. And that's really such a disservice to them because coming from a time when the music was the main thing. That was the thing. People would get excited to go see their favorite band who was coming into town. That favorite band was making a record and it was coming out, and they'd run down to the record stores when there was such a thing, and you couldn't even preview the music. You just hoped that the rest of the album was as cool as what you saw, or what you saw on MTV, or you heard. And you know, what we wanted to do then is not rip off kids. We wanted to actually make a record where there were at least 10 singles on an album to give them the value of their money. And I think we did that with that first record. It's kind of neat because you're right. I think it does stand the test of time. It's got its own unique category. It makes it difficult for us to find bands to co-tour with now. But it's like, I mean, what is it? Is it pop? Is it metal? Is it rock? And the answer is yes. And it's kind of the same kind of thing I'm sure that the band Boston experienced when they came out. They just made a record in a vacuum, and Tom Scholz made what he heard in his head, and it didn't really fit any kind of category, but people just knew that they loved it.
5: Yeah, I mean, music is good music. It doesn't matter what genre it is. If it speaks to you know, that's what's important.
6: My collection is so vast and varied. I've got so many different things that I listen to. But it really depends on my mood. You know, if you notice, like if you, I mean, I know this, if I want to feel the same kind of innocence and possibility that I felt when I was 13 years old, I put on Supertramp's Breakfast in America, and instantly I am lakeside at Mount Meadow Ranch summer camp, and I've just gotten my first kiss behind a tree with a cute girl, and I am there. I'm there. It's like a
5: Yes,
6: time machine, you know,
5: it
6: just
5: is.
6: bang, it just brings you there, which is great.
5: Yes, I love Supertramp, Breakfast, and then I love Breakfast in America, all that stuff. I mean, those are my songs too, and my collection is probably as diverse maybe as yours, you know, like country, I like pop, I like
6: Yeah.
5: rap, I like easy listening, some R&B. Probably the only thing I'm not really like crazy about is opera, but I suppose if I was in the audience, I could like it. But
6: Well, I'm sure you can appreciate the talent and the technique that goes
5: yes,
6: into it when you hear
5: absolutely.
6: like Pavarotti sing. It's like, okay,
5: Yes.
6: that's wow, you know,
5: Yes,
6: but
5: he's amazing.
6: yeah,
5: Yes.
6: but it's not the first thing that you grab when you want to, you know, go grab a red Solo cup and have a party with some of your friends. So I get that.
5: So I wanted to ask you a little bit about, I know that you've talked a little bit about it, and I don't know if you're wanting to talk about it on the show, but you lived in the Errol Flynn house,
6: Yeah.
5: and it was haunted, I would say, by
6: Oh,
5: Errol
6: it wasn't
5: Flynn.
6: haunted, girlfriend. It was haunted. Capital H. I'm saying that unapologetically. That house actually really was. It was possessed. And
5: Yeah.
6: I think once upon a time I did a podcast with a great guy named Jordan the Lion. And
5: Yes,
6: I
5: on
6: talked to,
5: Days. The
6: yeah.
5: podcast was called Days, yes.
6: That's right. And I talked a lot about that, but yeah, well, this house in particular was a legendary Hollywood Hills home. It was owned by Errol Flynn, for the listeners out there. He was the original Robin Hood in those old movies, and he played a character also called Captain Blood. And he was known for being dashingly handsome and a total playboy. And he had some, I mean, there was a book that was written about him called My Wicked, Wicked Ways, which you should actually go check out. But
5: Okay.
6: the guy had some closets, or some, sorry, some closets, some skeletons in his closet.
5: Yeah.
6: And this particular house, he built it from the ground up, and it, no joke, it had hidden passageways in it. It had two-way mirrors in it in compromising places, all of that. So the guy was a total perv. And that house, boy, it was weird. When our father passed away, we were all living together. My dad, you know, when we turned 18, we moved up to the house, and we had about 6 months with him before he died. And he said, okay, I'm going to take the downstairs, you guys take the upstairs. And it was great. We had a really great time kind of reconnecting. Our dad was a very busy guy when we were kids. He was touring up to 300 days a year.
5: Wow.
6: And that last 6 months, for some reason, he didn't do any touring. And when he died, it was weird. Matthew and I were okay in that house for like a week or so when we were making all the funeral arrangements and coming and going. But we had this moment where we went back to the house, and it just felt like the house wanted us to leave. It just said, it's time for you to go, boys.
5: Wow.
6: And it was spooky and scary. But I mean, we're talking about, I mean, apparitions, full body apparitions, half body apparitions constantly. The smell of perfume, random perfume, just kind of like wafting through the room. The cold chills and stuff. I had one night when I was asleep, I felt it was like as if somebody sat on the bed. And I looked down, and I saw the covers and stuff. I had a big down comforter, and then it was like somebody was crawling up the bed on both sides of me and parked right over me. And I felt frosty breath.
5: Oh my goodness.
6: It was my time to leave. That's when we
5: Yeah.
6: split. I always ask myself, I said, why is it we see these horror movies, and at the first sign of stuff like that happen, why didn't they just leave, right?
5: Right.
6: And then you realize the movie would be 5 minutes long. That's why. But
5: Right.
6: holy cow. No, I mean, that was a pretty spooky house.
5: So, didn't you say something about when you and your family went to look at it originally, that you were down in the parlor where there was a piano, and your parents had gone up the stairs, and they were like, "Where are you?" And you'd said, "I'm down here with playing. I'm down here sitting with a guy playing the piano," and they were like, "Wait, what? Like, there's nobody playing the piano, but like it was an aberration of."
6: I don't remember it quite that way. I remember the piano playing all by itself,
5: Okay.
6: and I never knew if it was our father playing the piano or not, because he was actually a pretty good piano player. He taught himself how to play ragtime, and our great grandmother Gigi apparently was a hell of a ragtime player, so it kind of
5: Okay.
6: ran in the family. And I was downstairs once, and the way the house worked, there was like a little spiral staircase right by the kitchen, and the kids' rooms were upstairs. The master suite was off to the downstairs, and to get